0: I imagine a lot here is going to hinge on what we see on this return.
1: Yeah.
0: What this coaching staff wants to do here with 19 seconds left. Ooh, that ball, high snap. That ball's free still.
2: Oh. High snap.
0: Let's see where they're going to blow that dead. That went over the kicker's head, fumbled it, goes back for it, and now they're going to spot it at the 14-yard line. Kicker still down.
2: That's just what you want on a play like that. You're able to stop the punt.
0: I mean, you look at that progression of plays. Cutlet picks up the first down on the scramble, gets called back on the hold, and now on the snap, high snap, and the punter is not able to hold onto it. Looks like that's Jude Tyler.
2: No, we just got to stop him for 12 seconds.
0: And now you're looking at 12 seconds, one timeout, ball inside the 15-yard line of Chippewa Valley.
2: So the defense is the most gruesome 12 seconds of their life. Right
0: yeah,
2: here.
0: Exactly right.
2: Well, now it's time to lock in. This is where we need it.
0: All right, three receivers to the left. 12 seconds on the clock here in the first half. Empty set. Thomas is going to take. Scribble is going to get hit hard.
2: On Armand Jahost.
0: Armand Johnson. And now we got a whistle. Stop the clock. 4 seconds left. Dakota's going to take that last time out. And now here is where the kicking unit looks like they're coming out.
2: You know him?
0: Mm-hmm. So here's the kicking unit. They're going to try to put three more on the board. Give that 21-point lead back.
2: Kick it in.
0: Again, just a tough spot, right, for this defense to be in.
2: Yeah.
0: I mean, they've been in that position a couple of times tonight. Well, their back's against the wall, battling at the shadow of their own end zone.
2: Yeah. Yep.
3: WJR, Detroit.
0: All right, 4 seconds left. Second down and 5. Ball spotted inside the 10-yard line at the 9. Now Chippewa Valley is going to take their timeout. Want to make him think about this a little bit more. Andrew Solom, the kicker, the sophomore. Excuse me, the junior. ice in the kicker. So you're looking at a 26-yard field goal here?
2: Yeah.
0: Come on. We've seen his leg on those extra points, and they've been high and hard, so I think he's got the leg for it.
2: The long snap is actually a sophomore, Gavin Shark.
0: Good snap, good hold. That kick is up, and it is good. Tucked it inside that left upright, and that's how the first half comes to an end. Cougars up 24-3. We'll take a break, get you ready for second half action here from Chippewa Valley. Big rivalry game, trophy on the line. 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
1: All right, it is halftime. We'll get you ready for second half action coming up. But I got to tell you, one of the things that I have really seen develop over the last couple of years is high school football here in the state of Michigan, it has gotten bigger and bigger and bigger. I mean, look out Ohio, look out Texas. I know things are bigger there, but this has become a tradition. And it's become a tradition because the amount of community members that come out to these games, go to their alma mater, it's just a special thing to come out on a Friday night under the lights, to come back and relive a lot of memories with people that you really cared about and your pastor, people that you see around the community now. And I got to tell you, I've been watching what's gone on around the state, and St. Mary's Catholic Central down in Monroe, they got a little something brewing. And we thought, well, let's talk to a distinguished alumnus from SMCC. That's why we bring in Anthony Bellino. You hear him every weekday, 6 to 7 on Sports Wrap here on WJR. AB, how about them Falcons, huh?
5: Oh, my goodness. You know, it's not just me, Chris Renwick. The great Paul W. Smith, also a Monroe Catholic Central alum. That's what it was called back in the day when he was there before the merger between that and St. Mary's Academy. And so that's how we got St. Mary Catholic Central in Monroe. And, you know, it has been, it's a football school. And what's interesting when you get down into the smaller divisions, right? I mean, we're talking about a football ranking here for a team that is number 6 in Division 7 in the state at 6-0 right now, right? And so, you know, you get the, and we all know this, if you're at any level involved in private school, Catholic school, enrollment's down, right? And that's something that has hit this high school very, very hard. And they have played in the Huron League, so they've played up, you know, into Division III and Division IV for years, right? And they got bumped all the way down now to Division VII because of the enrollment. And this team has always maintained the identity of, you know, tradition, right? And that's we are the sayings called your ABCs. Adversity builds character, right? All these different slogans that have been used for eons now, since Joe Sanderson was patrolling the sidelines and Tom LeBeau, when my dad won a state championship there in 1969, when my older brother Brian made it to the Pontiac Silver Dome, and he actually blew his knee out, tore his ACL in it was the semifinal game, and had to actually watch his team in 91, led by quarterback Nick Calkins, my accountant, had to watch him lead that team to a state championship, right? And now I got my young nephew, who's just a sophomore, getting his touches. He got his second touchdown, carrying the football, looking just like his uncle, Brian. I mean, it's been fantastic to see, and it's a school there. There's a lot there. It's a lot of legacy there, but it really does. It begins with the buy-in of the parents. It begins with the buy-in of the student athletes, that when you come here, you're going to behave a certain way.

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2: Yeah, I mean, I think the other part, too, is it's the purest form of this game at this point. And I know that there are some rules about NIL at the high school level now. But you get to the NFL, it's business. It's business. People, you know, these players get cut because it's a business. They sign long-term contracts, or guys get traded because it's a business. I mean, we've seen what's happened at the college level. I mean, it's almost unrecognizable to what it was 10, 15 years ago. So, I mean, if you're a real traditionalist, if you love to see, you know, the wish tee offense running out there, I mean, there's just nothing better than high school, than football at this level, I think.
3: Yeah, I mean, this is it, right? This is the final chapter of what, you know, sports as we knew it growing up, as we looked up to older people, as the folks that are older that are listening to this broadcast. This is the final frontier right here. This is all we have. The line in the sand has to be drawn here. When you mentioned the NIL and how that's trickled into high school, you knew that it would. You knew the courts would get involved. It's bad for the morality of what we're supposed to be doing. And this is really the most sacred and hallowed ground that we have. I mean, look at the dip right now in college football television viewership, down 11% after this past weekend, because people want what they knew, and what they knew was the purity of it all. And this is really all we have left.
2: Yeah, I think you hit it right on the head. AB, it's always good to catch up with you, my friend. Make sure you tune in. Sports Wrap, he and Lomas Brown, 6 to 7 here on WJR. We'll talk again very soon. We got to talk more ball. Hey. I love talking ball with you. We'll do it again soon.
3: Chris, love you, man. You guys have a great call in the second half over there. Have a wonderful evening. And to all the players, to all the coaches, to all the parents, right? Remember the reason why we are out there, why we are celebrating these games every Friday night. Thanks, partner.
2: Second half action coming up on WJR.
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1: Hello, everybody, and welcome into halftime. Dakota Cougars are up 24-3 over the Big Reds. Getting things started early in the backyard brawl, the battle for the superintendent trophy. My name is Giovanni Mosheri alongside Gabe Loper here. And Friday nights like this are about more than just what happens on the field. They're about the people who spend years building and supporting the communities behind these teams. Tonight, we're recognizing a true Chippewa Valley community champion. Joining us is former Chippewa Valley Schools Superintendent Ron Roberts, who spent 48 years with the district and just recently retired and handed off the reins this past spring. So, Ron, thank you so much for joining us.
2: Oh, thanks for having me. Pleasure to be here.
1: So, you've been to so many of these games, I got to imagine, over the years. Talk to me about what makes this matchup so special, especially as it pertains to the local community.
2: Well, I just think that this really represents our community. I mean, everything that happens before this game, it just doesn't miraculously appear here. There's a whole lot of work that goes into this and dedication to our students. So with two high schools with very strong programs and people dedicated to those programs, this is a lot of fun. And it's not just about the football game. That's really important. But as you can see, we have our band out there tonight. We have the cheerleaders, the dancers, the student sections who work hard to do a wonderful cheer. So it's a great night.
3: This is a massive, massive district. I mean, a lot of parents, obviously a lot of students and athletes. Talk about the relationships that you've built over the past, 50 years in this community and what that means to you.
2: Yeah, well, first of all, I'll start with it's extremely important to me. I mean, in any kind of an organization, you start with relationships. And then everything leads from those relationships. And so what's been really meaningful to me is there are people I've taught as a first grade teacher who are now employees in this district. They're teachers and administrators. And to see them become what they've become and to have their families, that's been great for me to see that. There's so much, for me, a sense of continuity and a sense of place in being here. So this is a great night that just kind of represents all of that.
1: And talk to me about you and your career at Chippewa Valley Schools. I mean, it's got to be a tough decision to step down and change hands with the roles, but you knew the time was right.
2: Right. Oh, yeah. I had lived a school life for almost 50 years, getting up with the alarm clock, and there's a time for everything, and as much as we look forward, we don't want to really think about that, and I didn't want to. I didn't want to think about retirement. I loved what I did, and I love this district. So I just knew it was time. And another thing about that is sometimes wonderful things need to end so that other wonderful things can begin. And so I know the hands that the district is in now is great, and the district will continue to go forward. So I'm excited about that.
3: Now, one of the greatest honors about being a superintendent in this district is handing off the superintendent trophy at the end of this game. Is that something that you're going to miss?
2: I always like to do that. That was a big deal. The kids are really excited. My rule of thumb in thinking about this game being impartial is I always kind of wanted the home team to win in their home field. I thought it'd be nice. Can't we just alternate that year after year? I love doing that. And I tell you the truth, being connected to the students the way I was is something that kept me going for as long as I was able to go. I mean, I love working with the teachers, the whole staff, but the kids are special, and that's really why we're here. So, I'll miss that.
1: And piggybacking off of that, even just before the broadcast here, you had some students who recognized you cheering and waving. And I know as a student of the district that, your snow day announcements are always something that we look forward to. So how important is it to have that connection to the students, especially, going around, being recognized, waving? How important is that connection to the students?
2: Well, I think that's extremely important. I think when I was a student, I had no idea who my superintendent was. And I just think that grounds kids. And I think I tended to use humor with the kids in that. But I think that developed a relationship with them, and it ties them stronger to the school district. And if you want kids to excel and succeed, being tied to the school district and having a purpose in the school district and thinking people know you is extremely important. So,
1: And definitely for this one. So I want to talk about it. And of course, you know, the big story is about you and your retirement, but also Dr. Adam Blanchard, who has been taking on the role since June 1st of this past year. What qualities do you see in him that let you know that the district is in the right hands?
2: Yeah, I was very happy with the selection the Board of Education made. I knew that it needed to be an internal candidate. I thought there was no reason to bring in an external candidate. I think we had excellent internal candidates. And I think knowing the culture of the district is so important, and that takes a while to learn. And when you bring in someone new, that's going to take years for them to learn. And Dr. Blanchard knows the culture, and he can really carry the program forward and put his own stamp on the school district.
3: See, always in sports we talk about what separates the good from the great. So I want to talk about like what separates a good superintendent from a great one like yourself and Dr. Blanchard.
2: Well, I think the first thing about being a great superintendent is just being present, being there, being all in, being committed, showing people that you're committed. I've done almost every job that a school employee can do. I've been a substitute teacher. I've been a custodian. They did let me drive a bus one time with no kids on it for 30 feet. But it's building a sense of community with all employees. And I know Dr. Blanchard will continue to do that. I feel so proud of our custodians feel important in our school district. I think when you work for Chippewa Valley, you got to wear it as a badge of pride. And that's what I think makes a good superintendent. I'll work as hard as anyone. I did. And I think that's meaningful to people.
1: So final question here, and again, we appreciate you being on here. You're now time in retirement. What have you been enjoying most about the community here that you've weren't able to quite tap into when you were on the job?
2: Well, I still pay attention. I'll look at the district website, see what's going on, see what's new. I talk with Dr. Blanchard occasionally just about his experience and what I might be able to add to it, if anything. I try to help. Last night I was at a middle school handing out literature for the bond election coming up on November 3rd. We have an important bond election in Chippewa. So I really stay connected. It's a part of me, and I think it will always be a part of me.
1: Well, Ron, thank you so much for spending time with us tonight. And more importantly, thank you for everything you've given to Chippewa Valley Schools over the last 48 years. National Coney Island's Community Champion Program is all about recognizing people who make a lasting impact in the communities they call home. And Ron certainly fits that description. Thank you again for joining us.
2: Yeah, and one last thing I want to say is talk about what I've given to the community. It's what this community has also given to me. I mean, they've given me so much. I mean, to think of my life and what they've meant to my life. So, hey, I met my wife in this school district. She was a teacher here, so there you go.
1: Well, we appreciate it once again. Be sure to stay tuned as the second half is coming up next with Chris Renwick and our student broadcasters for Sportscasters Game of the Week, presented by National Coney Island.
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1: All right, welcome back up here in the booth. Dakota up over Chippewa Valley, 24-3. It's good to have you along, Chris Renwick, alongside Etta Umana, the sophomore at Dakota, and Deontay Gibson, the sophomore at Chippewa Valley. Fellas, again, this game feels still very close. Obviously, yep. Dakota with a 21-point lead, but at the same time, we've seen what Chippewa Valley has done so far second half this season. They turned it up a level.
10: Yep. Well, definitely. We can come back in the second half, you know, play a good game. And yeah.
1: What's one thing that you think that Dakota changes, or do you think they kind of stay par for the course here?
10: I think they might try to change up probably like blitz coverage, because those blitzes have really been getting them on these past few plays, stopping their like multiple pass plays, especially I think it was that one play with the fourth down where they were really a sack on Owen Thomas there. So definitely try to look out for those blitzes more and prevent them and hopefully get better like long range passes and stuff like that.
1: So you both play on the JV teams for your schools.
10: Yep.
1: What's the next level that you're seeing here? Obviously, there's another notch here, but you guys are underclassmen here. Mm-hmm. You're sophomores. What are you seeing here that is a little bit different, maybe, than what you see on the JV team?
10: There's a lot. Like, what do you mean, like coaching wise and like playing wise?
1: I always find that like the physicality gets turned
10: up a
1: notch when you go from JV to varsity.
10: Yeah. I definitely feel like on the line, especially on those pass rushers, they're able to get in a lot more, like, way quicker moves than down at the JV level. The O-line are just so much stronger. They're able to block way better. The secondary on defense is able to have way better eye discipline and get those better coverages than down at the JV and even freshman levels.
1: Yeah. That's okay. Yeah, and that's what makes these two teams so good, because oftentimes these are the things that they're really good at.
10: Yeah.
1: It's the physicality. It's the discipline. And we've seen a lot of that on display tonight, at least through the first two quarters. And now we get treated to the second half of this game. Dakota up 24-3. And Chippewa Valley is going to start things off on offense. So they're going to start here fielding this kickoff. And again, like, just some sort of spark. And that certainly can come from special teams, can it, Deontay?
10: Yep. Most definitely. All we need here is good field range, and if we do, it's a ball game.
1: Teeing this thing up at the 40. Throw 12 minutes up on the clock. Start of the second half, third quarter. Dakota has won this game the last 2 years. They've won three of the last five. They're looking to make it three in a row and keep that championship trophy. Jam-packed crowd here. Lights are on. Friday night. Biggest rivalry in Macomb County. Second half underway. Good kick. Fielded at the 3-yard line. Coming back across the 10 to the 15 to the 20. Little Sutter step. Flags fly as we get past the 25-yard line down to the 26. Let's check the laundry. It's usually coming back. Illegal block, hold. Let's see what the call is. Threw it at around the 22-yard line. Here's the call from this crew.
11: Holding on the receiving team, number 18. 10-yard front of spot.
10: It's a little mistake.
1: So that's Trayvon Brown Adams, the junior free safety and receiver. So that'll bring him back, spotted at the 12-yard line. So a long way to go here for Chippewa Valley. But back at it, Max Cutlip, who's been good so far this game. On the scramble, let's see what they can do here. Three receivers to the left, ball far hash mark. Cutlip takes, gives, up the middle, out across the 15-yard line, spinning and then taken down at the 17-yard line. So a nice run on first down there. Picks up 5 yards. That's Bryce Lockie on the
12: carry. Second down and five. Good first down play. They go same set. Three receivers left. Locking the backfield with Cutlip, who's in the shotgun. He's to his right. Takes. Looking left. Wants to take a shot down the field. Got a man!
13: Let's go.
12: Out past the 40-yard line. That's JoJo Williams.
13: There you go.
12: I'll tell you, in the air, it looked like Cutlip threw that to no man's land. It looked like he had two receivers in the area, and it was going to fall somewhere in the middle, and he dropped a dime to JoJo Williams.
13: Yep, JoJo can get it. Four defenders around there. He's always a go-getter, man. He can always do it.
12: Three receivers to the right. Flip that formation. Here's the take. Cutlip rolling. Now rolling back to his left. Uh-oh, he's in trouble. He's going to have to just get rid of it. Throws it up to his big receiver. That's Chase Avery. It falls incomplete, like, but a flag on the play.
13: It might be past my chance to see that. Yeah, I think that was past interference.
12: That was near the Chippewa Valley sideline. Elijah Goins came over. It initially was Jaden Sills in coverage, and it looked like Elijah Goins having some communication with that Chippewa Valley sideline, pointing up to the scoreboard and saying, it's 24-3. But it's pass interference on Dakota, so that moves that ball up to the 40-yard line of the Cougars. So Chippewa Valley moving this ball down the field, aided by that flag.
13: That's what we need. Just keep going down the field. That's what we need.
12: Just over a minute off the clock here in the third quarter. Here's the take. The give up the middle. Full head of steam at the 30, spinning. And then finally taken down. Elijah Goins on the stop. Bryce Lockie on the carry. First down. Inside the 30, down to the 27.
13: Bryce is a good running back when he has room. He knows how to use the speed, how to get around players.
12: He saw that hole quick and accelerated very, very quickly.
13: Yep.
12: Give it to him again. Left side. Just slipping. Elijah Goins was closing quickly on him.
13: I'm trying to see what it is, man. Is it cleats?
12: Cleats? Could be the cleats.
13: Could be. This is a good field, so it might be.
12: Nearly 2 minutes into this third quarter, Chippewa Valley driving. Cutlip rolling. Now coming back to his left, sets, throws into the end zone, incomplete. No flag on that throw. Chase Avery, the intended target. Cutlip has run that play a couple of times where he wants to roll to his right. The pressure's there, so he's got to come back left, but then there's pressure there. So he's got to just heave one up. That's where they drew that pass interference play a few plays ago, and Avery Johnson almost came down with that one.
13: Need him to get a good deep ball.
10: Just a does a 360 no scope and just launches out there. I mean, it's nice to see.
12: Here's the take, the give again inside the 20-yard line. Running Bryce Lockie gets down inside the 20 to the 17. That's enough for the first down on the gain of six.
13: Yep, here it is. Here we go.
12: Inside the red zone.
13: Sounds like a nice car.
12: All right, first and 10. Give it to Locke again. He's hit after a gain of two out to the 15-yard line.
13: There you go. This is what we needed. This is really what we needed to rush down the field. Now all we need is to execute.
12: A very deliberate drive here for Big Reds. Here they go. Inside the 15-yard line at the 14. It's second down and seven. Here's the take. Cutlip rolling to his right, trying to direct traffic. waiting, looking, throwing. Oh. That ball is incomplete.
14: Oh, my goodness.
10: Almost intercepted.
12: Almost intercepted.
14: Scared me for a minute.
12: Stepping out of bounds, though, on that.
14: It's like, I ain't scared.
12: Pick looked like that was Joe Bastione. So it's an incomplete pass. Third down and 7 here. Again, getting into the point of the game where you got to get into the end zone here for Chippewa Valley.
14: Yeah, here we go.
12: Third and 7. Ball at the 14-yard line. Two receivers to the right, one to the left. That's Avery Johnson. Cutlip takes. Design quarterback keeper inside the 10. Inside the 5, spinning, and then taken down at the 3-yard line. That's a gutsy call, gutsy play by number 12, and he picks up the first down. It's first and goal from the 3. Now, things get tighter down here, right? You got less field to work with. Things are a little more compact. And now you just got to try to get this thing 3 yards forward into the end zone.
10: That's what we need. Defense doesn't do their job here. It's like, kill or be killed here, honestly.
12: Chippewa Valley does look like they're getting a little more push than they were in that first half.
14: Yeah. Second half team, come on.
12: All right, tight to the formation. Two running backs in the backfield. Under center goes Cutlip. Takes. Gives. That's Locke. Down to the 1. Gain of 2.
14: Seeing him reaching out the wall. He's trying to get it.
12: Cutlip comes back to the coaching staff. They get the play. Look, the way Cutlip has run today. Ball at the 1. I'm not even messing around with a exchange here. I'm running quarterback sneak up the middle.
14: Yeah.
12: Let's see. At the 1 yard line. Cutlip under center. They give it.
14: Oh.
12: Pushing towards the goal line. Nope, down at the 1/2 yard line. That's Locke again.
14: God.
12: And it's third down and goal.
14: Might have to pull an eagle play. Might have to tush push.
12: Tush push. Exactly right.
14: Eagle special. That's what we should call it. Eagle special.
12: Okay, a lot of talking to the coaching staff. Rest of this offense waiting what the call is. He comes back, joins the huddle. Third and goal from the 1/2 yard line. Locke under center. Takes, gives. Diving into the end zone, touchdown, Bryce Locke. And the crowd goes wild for Big Red.
14: Here we go. This is where comeback starts. Comeback season.
12: That's just what this offense needed coming out of the second half.
14: Coming out
12: starting things
14: up.
12: Right off on the right foot.
14: Just got to keep the flame.
12: A bit of a high snap, but the kick's away and it's good. 6:36 to play here in the third quarter, and Dakota's lead now down to 14. It's 24-10. What do you think of that drive?
14: Amazing. Came down all the way from the other side of the field. Just kept going straight, just kept pushing. But yeah. They came out hard, rushing. Just got to add more.
12: Yeah, and defensively, right? Again, it's why when you get into these situations, when you get yourself a lead, you get yourself a little padding, there's no real concern over on that far sideline, right?
14: Yeah.
12: Let's go down to the sideline. Gabe Loper's patrolling.
3: Yeah, and Chris, the message for this Dakota Cougars team is very simple. Finish. They found themselves multiple times this season, both against Romeo and Grosse Pointe South, in close games. Games that got away from them towards the end. They're going to look to finish this one. Not a great start defensively, allowing the score there. On the flip side, it starts with this offensive line for this Chippewa Valley Big Reds team protecting Max Cutliff. We all know he's very elusive outside the pocket, can make plays, but if they can keep him inside the pocket, make plays, and make decisions from inside there, get the run game going again, we might have ourselves a ball game as we get down to the end of this one, Chris.
12: Yeah, no doubt about it. It's a great point, and that offensive line did a really nice job on that opening series here in the third quarter, so we want to see more of that. And again, still a lot of game left here. 6:36 to play here in the third quarter. Elijah Goins back deep. This one's going to be squib. Oh. That ball's live. Fielded and coming back the other way out to the 40. 45, 50. Inside Big Reds territory. My goodness. Going from disaster to favor, Levert Ferris.
10: It's another sophomore out there. It's one of the most.
12: And those squib kicks, they can be dangerous.
10: Yeah.
12: Right? It gets through that first defender or that first up man's hands. Now it's a live ball, and everybody starts to panic a little bit. He very calmly picked that thing up as it was spinning at 1,000 RPMs an hour able to get upfield. And now they start this drive in plus territory at the 30-yard line of Chippewa Valley.
14: They got me at practice one time. We were doing kick return. I dropped on it. Just flew right over my head. Oh, my God.
12: So now here's Owen Thomas in this Dakota offense. Two receivers to the left, one to the right, ball near hash mark. From the shotgun, Thomas claps his hands, gets it. Gives it. Upfield. Down to the 26-yard line, Jeremiah Aaron again. Gain of 4 on the play, brings up 2nd down and 6. And look, this defense has been put in a lot of tough spots tonight.
10: Yeah.
12: A couple in that first half. And now here again, starting this drive at their own 30-yard line. So Chippewa Valley can certainly make a stand here. That would go a long way. It's 2nd down and 6. Motion man right to left. They throw it to him. Far side, cuts inside the 20-yard line. Down to the 18. That's enough for a first down. Gain of 8 on the play. That's the eye candy. That's the motion.
10: Yeah.
12: One thing that Owen Thomas is looking for is there a defender running with him? Because we know when there's a defender running with him, it's man coverage. If you see the defense doing a lot of pointing, you know it's zone, and that time they were in man. Owen Thomas found his open man. Here's another swing pass. This time to the right, trying to cut it upfield. Inside the 15-yard line. Liam Arnold on the reception there. So they stretched it left. Now they stretch it back to the right. Inside the 20. Gain of 4. 2nd and 6 coming up. They break the huddle. Get right back to the line. And get set. 2 receivers left. Thomas claps his hands. Defense jumps. Flag comes out.
10: You just got to watch the ball in this play. You can't even
14: discipline.
10: Yeah.
14: Need the discipline.
12: But that's what the offense is looking for exactly. There, right? They want to get back to the line. They want to make it. They want to control the tempo.
10: Yeah, exactly. Especially with a team with a lot of momentum right now, especially after that touchdown. They're very, like, Chip's very excited right now. They're excited to get off the ball. So when you call them off sides like that, it exposes their mentality. Yeah, so.
12: All right, that offsides call gets it to 2nd and 1 now here for the Cougars. Right to the line, heavy on the right side. Here's a Wildcat up the middle.
10: Oh, yeah.
12: Getting towards the end zone, down to the 1-yard line. That's Andrew Rivera again on the Wildcat snap.
14: Gotta execute. We have to, bro.
12: It's just it's very, very multiple here for this team. This offense can hurt you in a lot of ways. Dakota looking to get above that 500 mark. They're 3-3. Another Wildcat snap. Rivera into the end zone. Touchdown, Cougars. From 1 yard out, and they get that touchdown back. 30-10. Extra point coming up. And again, this Chippewa Valley defense has a very short field to work with.
2: Yeah.
12: Right? Special teams tonight has been a bit of an issue for the Big Red.
10: Especially with Elijah Boyd's in the backfield on this kickoff.
12: So yeah.
10: So I'm stopping.
12: All right, extra point attempt. Good snap, good hold. That kick is up, and it is good. Just under 4 minutes to play, 3:58 on the clock. Cougars up now 31-10. So that's a, you were a D-end on the JV
10: yeah.
12: team. You've been playing for how long?
10: About 3 years.
12: 3 years. And is it all-consuming in your life, football?
10: I mean, yeah, football takes up a lot of my time. Especially, I'm like an all-honor student, so football, and then I have to go home and do so much homework, so I have to commit a lot
12: yeah.
10: of time to football, yeah.
12: That's a good thing. That's yeah. a good thing. What other sports do you play?
10: I do track as well. I like to throw shot put and discus.
12: Throw shot put and discus. Yeah. Very good. The original Olympic sports.
10: Yeah.
12: I love it. You told me before the game here that something that people might not know about you is you're a big jazz fan.
10: Yeah, I do like to listen to jazz style music. One of my favorite jazz artists is Ellis Fitzgerald. I really like her music.
12: Yeah. I'll tell you. I've always said, if you like jazz, you're a different cat. You're operating on a different wavelength because jazz is very difficult music to play. Here's the kickback out across the 25-yard line, brought back just shy of the 30. Spot him at the 29, so that's where the Chippewa Valley offense will take over. And Deontay, you're a running back.
14: Yep.
12: Fullback. You moonlight as a fullback.
14: Yeah.
12: What do you like better?
14: Oh, running back. I like better, but, you know, I also like fullback, too. You uh-huh. know, get to get on him. I'm a little pass plays, you
12: yeah.
14: know. Yeah, so.
12: How long you been playing?
14: Almost my whole life. I've
12: yeah.
14: been playing since I was 5. Started with flag, then I went to pads, then I just kept progressing through.
12: No kidding.
14: Yep.
12: That's awesome. All right, first down for Chippewa Valley at their own 29-yard line. Cutlip takes just a little flip pass. On the end around.
2: There you go.
12: That's a good gain on first down. Flipped it to Izzy Player. Out across the 35-yard line to the 37. So gain of 8 brings up second down and 10. Now you play football. What other sports you play?
14: I play soccer as well. And I also I do track too. Here
12: okay.
14: and there.
12: That's so, cool. Yeah. All right, second down and 2 here for Chippewa Valley. Cutlip takes, gives, cuts Ooh, it inside. Nice out. Little move by Locke. Gets outside the 40-yard line to the 43. It's a first down. Moving the sticks. Clock continues to run. 3:03 to play here in the third quarter. They get set. Three receivers right ball near hash mark. Cutlip takes, gives. Try in the middle. Not a lot of space there. Out to the 46-yard line, gain of 3. I'll tell you, Locke has been taking a beating tonight inside.
14: Yeah, but.
12: Talked about the size, 5'8", 160, gets lost in the shuffle, but he's been hit hard a couple of times inside the tackles.
10: He's a pretty fast guy.
14: Yep, it's hard to take him down.
12: Cutlip takes, getting pressured, rolling to his right, rolling, nice. looking, throwing, incomplete. Just ran out of real estate over on the Dakota sideline. Just he tried to use every inch of that field before he had to get rid of it.
10: Yeah.
12: It was good pursuit, though, coming off that defensive line. Marquise Carey, coming off the edge, was in pursuit. It looked like Cutlip had some space if he wanted to step up into that pocket, but he rolled out, and there was nobody home. So third down and 7 here. Down 21 points. You might be looking at four down territory here from here on out. Here's Cutlip again. Fakes it. Rolling. Setting. Throwing. Down the field. Got a man! Into double coverage.
14: My goodness. That was an amazing catch. Who is that? Right, I can't see his number.
12: That was... looked like Jude Tyler hauled that in.
14: Oh,
12: Elijah Goins was there.
14: Massive game.
12: He had the safety behind him, and that was a heck of a play. Heck of a throw.
14: Really? I have to give him a low taper fade.
12: Now inside the red zone they go to the 15. It's first and 10 from there. Giving it to Locke again. Nothing.
14: There we go.
12: The size of this Dakota defensive line is huge.
14: Yeah, they're massive.
12: They are big. And they've done a really nice job a lot tonight of applying pressure. But then they've been stuffing up those running lanes.
14: Yeah.
12: Doing a really, really nice job tonight up front for Dakota. Buck under a buck 10 to play. Here's the take. Give Locke again.
14: Fine.
12: Falling inside the 10-yard line.
14: He has good eyes.
12: Down to the 8. Yeah, he really, it's almost, it's not quite a stutter step, but he just waits just a millisecond.
14: Yeah.
12: Right? Just that half second for that block to develop.
14: Yeah.
12: You know, it's not quite as drastic. Remember Le'Veon Bell?
14: Yeah.
12: Le'Veon Bell, it seemed like he'd take the handoff and would stand.
14: Yeah.
12: And he'd wait. And it's not quite that, but he just waits enough for that hole to open up as he pushes forward here on the give.
14: Is that first?
12: Looks like he got the first down. Yes, he did. To the 5-yard line. That's what he needed.
14: There we go.
12: So that first and goal fire. From the 5. Clock runs inside 30 seconds here in the third.
14: Wait, is that our mom?
12: To the 5-yard line. Cutlip from the shotgun. Takes lock. Nope, he's going to keep it around the edge.
14: There
12: jumps
14: we go.
12: Into the end zone. Touchdown. Chippewa Valley.
14: Offensive fire.
12: Max Cutlip from 5 yards out. Looks like that right leg's okay.
14: Now we just got to execute on defense. Once two can do that, give them a stop, we're back in. It's not saying we've been out. We could get way more.
12: Couple of good teams throwing haymakers here in the second half.
14: Yeah.
12: Touchdown, touchdown, touchdown to start this one. That was a high step. That one's blocked.
14: That actually reminds me of one time when we had got like a blocked field goal. We thought we could take it back, so we did. But it didn't count because we didn't know about like the MSHA rule. That like if you block it, then it's just dead.
12: It's dead.
14: I didn't know that yet.
12: Yep. So the score stands 31-16. We'll keep that one in mind for later on. See if that becomes a major sticking point, depending on what Chippewa Valley does here going forward. But this sideline's got a little bit of juice now.
3: Yeah. Ever since the second half started, they've just been trading blows, offense, defense, and both performing on both sides of the ball. I mean,
12: I'm watching Jamario Nichols, the starting tackle for this offensive line. He's down there shaking his head. He's getting everybody pumped up.
14: Yeah.
12: He likes what he saw out of his offense there.
14: Love to see it. Love to see it.
12: All right, now can this Chippewa Valley defense hold? We'll get this kickoff here in the last couple of seconds of the third quarter. 7 seconds left here. Cougars up now 31-16. This is a fun one.
10: Yeah.
15: Yeah.
12: It's a fun one when you guys get together.
15: Mm-hmm. Yeah.
12: There's just something about it. There's something about a rivalry game on a Friday night in October.
10: Like, you can't come out here expecting neither team to be able to compete with one another.
12: No.
10: Yeah.
12: All right, here's a little chip shot. Fielded at the 25-yard line. Coming back the other way, taken down at the 35. That's good special teams play. A little extracurriculars. Everybody separates, though. No flags on the play. So starting things off at the 35-yard line for Dakota. This gives his defense a little wiggle room here. So now just 3 seconds left here in the third.
13: Just got to stop him. That's all we need.
12: All right, one last play here in the third quarter. Motion man. Oh, left to right. Thomas takes, gives. Trying that middle. Picks up three on the play. That's Jeremiah Aaron again. It's going to be second down and seven. Coming up on the other side. Fourth quarter coming your way. Cougars up 31-16. 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
0: 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Once again, Chris Renwick.
12: All right, welcome back. Second and seven here for Dakota. Start of the fourth quarter, they're up 31-16.
13: Here we go.
12: Owen Thomas sends a man in motion, left to right, takes. Gives. Not a lot of room there. Somebody lost the lid.
13: Who's that? Number
12: Jeremiah Aaron.
10: 57.
12: On the carry. He'll pick up a yard.
13: I said that. Okay.
12: Out to the 39-yard line. Yep, that is Jacob Scaluna, who loses his lid, so he's got to come out for a play.
13: 57.
12: Is that your number? You're
10: 52. I'm 52.
12: You're 52 on JV. All right, big third down, third and six. Can Chippewa Valley get off the field? Thomas rolling, getting pressured. Oh, and that ball gets up. Is that a live ball? Oh, that ball scooped up by Chippewa Valley.
15: Oh my God.
12: They're going to say it's a fumble.
15: This is what we need, man.
12: And Chippewa Valley comes up with a big turnover.
15: There we go.
12: On third down. And they start this drive in the red zone.
14: I just have more gasoline to the fire. It gives more of a reason to win this game. Take the trophy home.
10: That just can't happen.
12: The student section going crazy on this side of the field.
14: Yeah, I hear them.
12: Well, that is a momentum shifter.
14: Yeah, they're kind of packed over there.
12: 44 seconds off the clock here in the fourth quarter.
14: Yeah.
12: A lot of football left here, and they're starting this drive on a short field. Dakota has not been in this position tonight.
10: Yeah.
12: So the very first turnover of the game goes to Big Reds.
10: Here we go.
12: Two receivers, right, two left. Ball far hash mark. Cutlip in the shotgun. Takes, gives, right side.
10: Oh, yeah. Another
12: helmet. Block again, and his helmet comes off.
14: Okay.
12: So he's out for a play.
14: Who's that? They send Peyton Coldicott?
12: So Peyton Coldicott comes in at running back after a gain of two from Locke, whose lid came off.
14: Thought they were about to send Armand Johnson out there.
12: I don't think we've seen another running back in the game yet.
14: Yeah.
12: For Chippewa Valley, here's the snap. Want to take a shot into the end zone.
10: Big
12: incomplete.
14: Oh, my God.
12: Looking for Chase Avery. That one was a little underthrown.
14: Yeah. If it was there, oh, my God. That would have been crazy.
13: It was an interception.
12: And that was good coverage down the field. Looks like that was Levert Ferris in coverage there, the sophomore. It felt like a matter of time before they were going to take a shot at Chase Avery.
13: Chippewa's managed to have a really, I mean, you wouldn't expect it, but have a dominant run game. I mean, a lot of the big plays have been passes, but they just keep hammering it down with the runs.
14: So. Oh, we really do have a good running back. He is good. He's had a couple breakout plays. He's getting there.
12: Cutlip takes, throws, got a man. That's yes. Intense spinning at the five, into the end zone!
14: Oh, come on.
12: Touchdown, Big Red!
14: Oh, my God, they're going crazy. Man, you just can't miss tackles like that. There we go.
12: Wow.
14: Just need it.
12: All right, an important extra point here. That one is up, and it's good.
14: There we go. Comeback.
12: 10-27 to play in the fourth quarter. Cougars up 31-22. Wow.
14: I know I said it in the first half. Got to say it again. Chippewa is a second half team. Can't give up on them.
12: Why is that? What makes that happen?
14: I think it's just like the spark that like happens in the locker room. Because the coach, he has amazing like in the middle of the game talks. So, yeah.
12: Tell you what, I love watching Jamario Nichols on the sideline. This guy is a character.
14: What number?
12: 79 in black.
14: Yeah.
12: Starting tackle.
14: He has a lot of energy.
12: He's got a lot of energy. I'll tell you, he looks like a bobblehead. He's been out here shaking his head for 20 straight minutes.
14: Yeah, he's still going. Yeah, He's another person that has a lot of energy. He has a lot of energy in school, too. I see him walking in the hallways. He's really good.
12: All right. We got a ball game on our hands here in Chippewa Valley.
14: Yep.
12: Rivalry game, Dakota, Chippewa Valley. Dakota up 31-23. Here's the kick after the score. down the field. Fielded at the 15, coming across the 20. Bobbing, weaving at the 30. Taken down at the 33-yard line. More extracurriculars. I tell you what, there is a noticeable vibe change on this Chippewa Valley sideline. The student section going crazy. Yep. They're going to make it very difficult for Dakota. They're on their side of the field. And again, no panic here from this Dakota offense, right?
10: So, 8-point game.
12: Yeah, a lot of ball game left, but now things tighten up a little bit. One score lead with 10:21 to play here in the fourth.
10: Here we go, here we go, here we go.
12: Here comes Owen Thomas in this offense. Takes, fakes. Gross, got a man. Bobbling, and then finally hauls it in. Oh, he's in trouble. Taken down behind the line of scrimmage inside the 30, and there's a flag on the play.
14: It's been a little... Been a little scuffles after a couple of plays.
12: It is getting chippy.
10: Yeah,
12: there's no doubt about it.
14: They got the kickoff.
12: And another flag on the play. I don't know if they're adding to the pile of dirty laundry or if there's something else. But that one came in very late.
14: Yeah.
12: And threw it back at the spot. So let's see. Looks like this is going to go against Chippewa Valley. Couldn't quite tell what happened. Face mask on the play. So now that moves the ball. After it was a loss, now it moves it all the way up to the 45-yard line of Dakota.
14: Come on, we just gotta not let it break our spirit.
12: They get right to the line. Thomas takes, fakes to Aaron, throws. Oh, that one's dropped.
14: You just gotta watch it on those.
12: Tyler Victor was streaming across the field. They've thrown that play a lot. They like stretching the field side to sideline. That one falls incomplete. Good throw, maybe a little hot, but it's second down and 10 now from the 45-yard line. Again, Owen Thomas has been really good tonight for the most part.
10: Yeah.
12: I mean, really those last two throws, and not really necessarily his fault, more on the receivers. But kind of the first blemishes that we're starting to see here from this Dakota offense.
14: Yeah. Wait, who was the last touchdown to over there? I forgot what number it was. Who was that?
12: Here's the take. Throws that one's high. Looking again for Tyler Victor. It's third and 10 from the 45-yard line.
14: There you go. You just got to make some work.
12: Zach Brown, who scored that last touchdown. This Chippewa Valley side is getting loud.
14: Not about this.
12: Big third down, third and 10. Here's the motion, the take. Owen Thomas flushed. Got to throw it. Incomplete. Oh.
14: But there's a flag.
12: Looking again for Tyler Victor, but there is a flag back by the line of scrimmage.
10: No way.
12: It looks like it's going to go on Dakota, and they're going to wave it off, holding on the offense.
14: Here we go.
12: So this defense holds, and Dakota's going to have to punt it away. 9:49 to play. Cougars holding on to an 8-point lead. It's 31-23.
14: Come on, come on. So we need it.
12: So back deep for Chippewa Valley is Peyton Coldicott. Good snap. That's a great punt. Coldicott tracking at the 17, coming back the other way.
10: Go.
12: He's got a hole on the sideline. Oh, and then he gets tackled. Flags come out.
14: Here we go.
12: He's tackled inside Dakota territory at the 46-yard line.
14: So it may be a horse collar in that call too.
12: He got him up high.
14: Let's see what the flags are.
12: It was a tackle up high. A This looks like it's going against Dakota. Oh, my goodness.
13: What do we got? What do we got?
12: All right, they're still talking about it. So they have two flags. They're in different spots. One's towards the far sideline. That's at the 43. The other is at the far hash mark, and that's at the 46. The confab for this official.

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2: If Dakota can find a way to respond to his past few drives.
3: No doubt. Two receivers to the right, two to the left. Motion man left to right. Cutlip takes. Five-step drop, throws over the middle, incomplete. Great coverage there.
2: Beautiful.
3: Down the field, Levert Ferris. Absolutely textbook coverage on Jude Tyler.
2: Yeah, Levert has been able to play really well defense this game. I mean, just about every shutdown pass has been from him. It's been really nice.
3: I really like that play, by the way.
4: Yeah,
3: it's a great play call.
4: Seen them running it in practice. They've been really hyped about this game.
3: All right, three receivers to the right now. Cutlip takes the shotgun snap. They're going to give it up the middle. Nothing.
2: Perfect.
3: And Etty, this is what you're talking about, right?
4: Mm-hmm.
3: Stopping that momentum.
4: Yeah.
3: Tough on a defense to do. Environment's gone crazy.
4: Exactly.
3: The switch has flipped, and now you force a punt here on fourth down. That's a heck of a job by this defense.
2: Exactly what you need, especially when you're such a tight game at this point now.
3: And again, I think if Chippewa Valley is able to pick up a few more yards, they gain three more yards, I think we're looking at a fourth down attempt. All right, good snap this time. That punt is sky high. Fair catch called for and then made at the 14-yard line.
4: Here we go. We need to stop on offense. We need to stop the offense right now.
3: How we feeling, fellas?
4: I'm feeling good. I feel the comeback coming. It's inching up to him, getting closer and closer.
3: Uh-huh.
4: All we got to do is execute on defense.
3: All right, Deontay feels good. How about you, Etty?
2: I'm feeling pretty good. I feel like Dakota can get a touchdown here. They can easily probably lock in this game and take away the win.
3: Okay. I love it. All right, long way to go here for Dakota. Again, they've got the benefit here, being up eight.
2: Yeah.
3: So that puts an extra pressure here on Chippewa Valley. They can eat some clock up, too. Let's see what they dial up. Here's a Wildcat. Up the middle. Not a lot. Pick up two. Out to the 16. That's Andrew Rivera on the Wildcat keeper. Second down and eight. Both teams have all three timeouts here in the fourth quarter. All right, here's the take. Throw over the top. Hauled down from behind. Jeremiah Aaron. It looked like a dangerous pass from up here.
4: Yeah.
3: Gets out to the 21-yard line. It's third and three coming up. Here comes the student section on this side of the field. Student section's at about the 18-yard line, and Dakota is at the 21.
4: They're loud. They want it.
2: Stadium pulls 10 right now.
3: Yeah. All right, here we go. Third and three here for the Cougars.
4: Still shaking. All we need is Mobamba.
3: Takes the snap, fakes it, rolling to the right, throwing over top, nobody home.
4: Come on.
3: Tough throw for a right-handed quarterback to make. And Dakota's going to have to punt it away. This game has changed.
4: Feeling good.
3: The dynamic has changed. The coaching decisions are changing in real time.
2: Yeah, I mean, if you told me 50 minutes ago that the score would be 23-31 right now, I'd look at you and laugh. It's just crazy how Chip's been able to

0: closing this game.
1: All right, here's really the punt. Peyton Coldicott stands at his own 40-yard line. A little bit of a low snap. Nice job controlled by the punter. This one's going right to Coldicott, shading to his right. Fielded at the 36-yard line. Trying to flip field, going left. At the 45, to the 50, to the 45, 40. And then pushed out of bounds at about the 36-yard line.
0: That's all you got to do.
1: The special teams unit coming alive here in the second half. Coldicott making a play. No flags, and Chippewa Valley is going to start this drive at the Dakota 36. Or is there a flag? What? Didn't see the flag thrown.
0: Yeah. Came from the guy on the left side.
2: What was it?
1: Oh, and it's a spot foul, so it's 10 yards from the spot where the foul occurred. So instead of being at the 36 of Dakota, they're now back at the 34, their own 34-yard line.
0: It's true.
1: That changes things.
0: Just got to show them.
1: Max Cutler leading this offense back out on the field. He's got Locke to his left. Three receivers right. Calls for it, gets it, gives it Locke. Up the middle, pushing forward, picks up three.
3: Locke up the middle.
1: 3 yard gain brings up second and seven. Clock continues to run. 6:04 to play here in the fourth quarter. Cougars up 31-23. Dakota has won the last two matchups between these two teams.
2: We need to see Chase on the go ball. We need to.
1: We're giving him a lot of cushion. Chase Avery. Here's the give. Locke crossing the 40-yard line out to the 42. Gain of five on the play. Brings up third down and three. Chippewa Valley needs their own 45-yard line. Ball spotted at the 42. Big third down here. 5 minutes left in the fourth quarter. Dakota up eight. Big third and three. Throws, yes. Got a man at the 50-yard line, dips out of bounds. That'll stop the clock.
0: Here we go. What are we expecting him to? Now we just got to play smart. Let's play smart.
1: JoJo Williams hauls it in. Inside Cougar territory at the 49-yard line. It's first and 10 from there. A lot of time left. Both teams with all three timeouts. Nobody wants to use them yet. But that clock stopping here is huge for this offense.
0: Yep.
1: Two receivers right, two left. Here's a keeper. Trying to make something happen.
0: God.
1: Bounces off a tackler at the 45-yard line and then gets planted. I don't know exactly how Max Cutlip did that.
0: Yeah.
1: But he took a hard hit.
2: He's good at using his feet.
1: Really hard hit. It looked like he was dead to rights back there.
0: A good 5 yard game. What's that?
1: The referee wants to just talk to Max Cutlip a little bit, make sure he's okay, because he took a big hit when he was spinning out of that one tackle and then got planted when he went to the ground. So a gain of four instead of a loss of three.
0: Mm-hmm.
1: That's a big swing. Second and six. Cutlip takes. Going to give it. Up the middle. Flag on the play. Still dragging tacklers is Locke at the 40. That looks like it's coming back on a hold.
2: Oh, my God, bro. I promise you it's the flag that's killing you.
1: We're talking about it. One official is pointing towards the Dakota side. Let's see what the call is. Nobody's moving back or forward, so
2: yes.
1: It's a face mask on the defense.
2: Here we go. This is what we need. This is what we need.
1: Wow. They're going to come up and spot this ball at the 25-yard line. All right, first and 10 for Big Red at the Dakota 25. Two receivers right, two left. There's a give. Uh-oh, Cutlip getting pressured. That ball's out. That ball is out. Who's got it?
2: Oh, we got that.
1: Oh, my goodness. Cutlip did not feel the pressure coming from behind him. That ball was free on the ground. Now back at the 37-yard line. In that case, best-case scenario for Chippewa Valley. It's second down and forever, but at least they didn't turn it over. Clock continues to run. 2:53. It's second down. Ball spotted at the 37. They need the 15. Second and 22. Three receivers left. Chase Avery, the lone receiver, at the bottom of the formation. Cutlip takes, gives, up the middle. Plays called dead at the 34. So now it's third down. Third and 19 on the play. Clock's running. And Chippewa Valley is going to take their first timeout of the half with 2:02 to play here in the fourth.
2: Is this some more timeout?
1: You guys got nails left? You all right?
2: It's getting crazy.
1: All right, let's go down to the sideline with our David Rieger. David. All right, we're having a little bit of equipment malfunction. There you are, David.
4: Now, Chris, can you hear me, Chris?
1: We got you.
4: Oh, what was a multi-score game here. Now 8 points. And Chippewa is looking to, on the senior night, have a huge comeback here. Only 8 points down, but a big 30-19 to go with 2 minutes left. So
1: yeah, it's tough at this point for them. It's just a tough spot to be in.
4: Yeah,
1: that fumble really hurt their chances of getting into the end zone here. But they got two more downs. They got to get in.
4: I will say that the Chippewa fans a lot more rowdy than they were for most of this game. So
1: absolutely, you got it. All right, trips left. Chase Avery, bottom of the formation, motion man. Cutlip takes. He's going to throw one up. That ball's incomplete. Looking far side for Izzy Plyer. And now it's fourth down, and they need the 15. It's going to be a big time throw.
2: Yeah.
1: Again, the one of the things now is you look at just the mathematics of it is you had those three timeouts. You burn one there to get things set up for your offense. 1:56 left on the clock. So now there's going to lose a little bit of time there if Dakota gets this ball back.
0: I mean, if Dakota brings on the pressure here and is able to get the sack or just force an incomplete pass then.
1: All right, it's going to be a big throw here for Max Cutlip. Takes. He's got to get protection. Now he's rolling. He's going to take off, and he's not going to get there. Inside the 30-yard line, taken down. And the Dakota fans go crazy. They're smelling it.
0: Yeah, I mean, they're playing deep pass coverage, and you see the DN tries to go inside, and the QB is just able to roll out and get a few yards there, but not able to get the first down, and that's what matters. So.
1: All right, so now things changing yet again on the fly here. There just wasn't anything open downfield for Max Cutlip. He was trying to find something and then finally made the decision that he had to run for it. All right, here comes this Dakota offense. They want to chew out the rest of this clock. The take, the keeper, Thomas, picks up 10 on the play. That's a first down. So that clock, once they set the sticks, will continue to run. Buck 41 to play. Elijah Goins playing a little offense here. And Dakota takes a timeout with 1:32 on the clock. So that'll stop the clock with 1:32. It's first and 10 for Dakota. Cougars up 31-23. And again, this game has lived up to the hype.
0: Yeah. Just shows how rivalry games go.
1: Yeah, I mean, as all that excitement that you guys had building up, you know, in class this week, in the halls, and meetings, and...
0: Yeah.
1: You know, it's paying off here.
0: Exactly.
1: Let's see what they got dialed up coming out of the timeout. So they're going heavy up front. See a couple D linemen in the game here.
0: Yep.
1: For Dakota. A.J. Arini in the game, lined up in that tight end spot. They're going heavy, heavy. Thomas is going to keep it. Fall forward inside the 40-yard line. Get out to the 43. Chippewa Valley calls their last timeout. So it's going to be second down and 4 coming up. Check that, second and 5. And Chippewa Valley cannot stop the clock anymore. The second half team very much showed up here in the second half for Chippewa Valley. And they made things very, very uncomfortable defensively for this Dakota offense. And certainly on a number of occasions, Owen Thomas was, you know, throwing balls that he wasn't necessarily throwing in that first half. Applying a little more of that pressure, turning that wrench a little bit tighter. Let's see what they can dial up here.
0: Yeah, it's the first down.
1: Pretty sure. They need, Dakota needs the 48-yard line for a first down. From the shotgun takes, Thomas weaving his way. Did he get it? Yes, he did. Out to the 49-yard line. And that looks like that is going to be that.
0: Yep. All game.
1: So that clock's going to continue to run. 1:15. And that is one of the best formations in all of sports right there. That's the victory formation. Yeah. And Dakota gets to stand in it. Owen Thomas is going to take a knee. So for three consecutive years, Dakota's going to come home with that trophy. Elijah Goins out.
0: Celebrating.
1: Celebrating on offense with this team. Got to remember, he's got to get back into formation. He's not usually, he's not used to being over on this side of the ball. And they take that knee, and that's going to do it. Dakota is going to win this thing 31-23 after a heck of a comeback in the second half.
0: Yeah. It's a nice game, a beautiful game.
1: By the Big Reds, there's no doubt about it. Etsy Yamana, thank you for being up here.
0: Thank you.
1: We appreciate it. Well done. Congratulations on the win. Keep playing football and stay healthy the rest of the season.
0: Thank you.
1: And Deontay Gibson, thank you.
0: Yep.
1: Not the result you wanted.
0: Not
1: I hope
0: all.
1: You had fun up here.
0: Yeah, good.
1: Well done. Have a nice rest of the season for you as well.
0: Thanks.
1: Stay healthy. All right, that's going to do it for us up here. A heck of a ball game in a rivalry game. Lived up to the billing. You throw the records out the window. And tonight, the Cougars come out on top 31-23. Thank you to everybody who puts this on. Ray Templin, Dave Rieger, everybody at Sportscaster, Kyle Emmy. It takes a village to put these broadcasts on, so we appreciate all their hard work. I'm Chris Renwick saying so long. Dakota wins it for the third year in a row, the best rivalry in Macomb County, 31-23. Have yourself a wonderful weekend. We'll see you next week for another big-time high school matchup here on WJR.
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1: Man, that one was almost close. Dakota takes this one 31-28 in a game where the fourth quarter was such a thriller. But the comeback for Chippewa Valley fell just short, and the Cougars take it for the third year in a row. Final score, once again, 31-23. Cougars survive. My name is Giovanni Mosheri, along with Gabe Loper here, along with our student broadcasters, Etiumana and Deontay Gibson, as they join us here on the postgame show for Sportscaster's Game of the Week, presented by National Coney Island. So, fellas, I'll start with you. First of all, great job on the broadcast, but I want to get to Eti. So, for Dakota's season so far, there's been a few moments where a fourth quarter was close, but it fell out of grasp for the Cougars, but this time they finished it. What was your view in the booth?
2: I mean, yeah, you just saw how Dakota was able to lock them down and keep them from getting any more touchdowns, getting closer to the end of the game. I mean, the defense was able to perform, and Chip wasn't able to come back and win the game. So.
1: Now, Deontay, for Chippewa Valley, that comeback, it felt real. The momentum was shifting, but a couple of strong defensive plays for Dakota made it fall short. But you got to admit, that was electrifying to see that the last four quarters. What was for you?
3: Yeah, it was amazing to see Chippewa starting to come back and having a good momentum in the game. But it's the little mistakes that we have to just fill in and continue on practicing and getting better.
4: Now, going back to it, I mean, playoffs are not totally out of reach. What's going to be the message to this team going forward? A 2-4, not a great spot to be, obviously, but with the rest of the season still left to be played, what's going to be the message to this team, do you think?
3: Honestly, it's just keep playing hard, keep pushing. We still have a chance on making somewhat of the playoffs. But, yeah, that's how I see it.
1: I mean, but, yeah, and you, I could tell in your voice here that it is kind of a gut punch, because this one, as we were at the preview, this one was key to lock up chances into the playoffs. But, Etty, I want to shift it to you to kind of deliver that kind of blow to your rival. I mean, that to be kind of sweet, sweet victory, I would imagine.
2: It definitely is. It's something we want to see. I mean, some people, this is why they play football, for this rivalry. I mean, like, a lot of people enjoy seeing this game, and it helps us get one step closer to the playoffs as well, so.
1: And as the superintendent trophy presentation is occurring on the field, be sure to stay tuned here as we have interviews with players from the Dakota Cougars. Number 7, Owen Thomas, the quarterback, and number 3, Santino Lucci, the wide receiver, will be joining us at the table shortly here. But last thoughts on the game here. Or actually, let's get to our Jack's Car Wash clean drive of the game. We're going to shift it up a little bit, because always it's been an offensive drive that has been our clean drive of the night. But, Gabe, a defensive one for Dakota is what you award that.
4: Yeah, it was the final defensive stand for the Dakota Cougars. I mean, we kind of talked a little bit earlier. This game had, that last drive had upset written all over it. Comeback written all over it. You get the strip sack on first down. Sets him way behind the chains on second down. Long way to go. Incomplete pass, a short run at the middle, and then the fourth down. You take down the quarterback on the run, short of the first down, short of the line of scrimmage even, and sets up the turnover that Dakota's just able to run out the clock. That is a clean drive defensively, which we love to see.
1: From start to finish, that was one of the cleanest defensive possessions we've seen tonight, and a drive that made a real impact on the game. Jack's Car Wash, the official car wash of Sportscaster. So, Etty and Deontay, thank you so much for joining us on the broadcast. Well done, good luck to you guys with the rest of the season on the JV side. And at this time, we'll welcome in the Dakota Cougars, their third win in a row and third hoisting of the Superintendent Trophy. Number 3, Santino Lucci, and number 7, Owen Thomas, join us on the broadcast. Fellas, congratulations, and congratulations as being our National Coney Island top dogs of the game. These hats are for you, my friends.
5: Thank you.
1: So talk to us about this game. 3 wins in a row. You guys have, majority of your career, I'd imagine, has been beating Chippewa Valley. How big of a deal is it to you guys?
5: So big. This is a game that we circle all year long. No matter what the record is, it's always going to be a dogfight, and, we're always going to go head-to-head every year.
1: Owen, your feelings exactly?
6: Yeah. I mean, it's a huge game. We came out hot. We slowed down a little bit in the second half, but we ended up finishing it out.
4: Now, talk to me about like finishing. Obviously, there's been a couple games this season that have kind of gotten away towards the end. Talk about what the message was at halftime in order to. I mean, it was a little bit of a slow start coming out. Of course, Chippewa Valley scored on their first drive, and then you guys immediately responded. Talk about their response and overall finishing this game offensively.
6: It's really a step on their neck mentality. I mean, we came out slow, but we know how to pick it up. We've been talking about it the whole season. We got to learn how to finish the game.
5: 100%, you know, that's like the biggest thing. I think once when we get that clicking, we're going to make a roll in the playoffs.
1: Yeah, and this win kind of cementing your guys' spot in the playoffs and doing maybe the opposite for Chippewa Valley. I mean, we'll see once the season ends, but to kind of, you know, punch your ticket into the playoffs for all intents and purposes, how big of a deal is that just to get that out of the way, leaving these next two games just to prove, you know, and improve your seeding? How big of a deal is that?
5: Really big, you know. I think it's another chip off the shoulder, you know, and I think it's just another step. You know, week by week, we just got to keep building.
6: Yeah, I mean, this week's over now. We're on to Utica now. They're a good team. We got to finish out the season.
4: Yeah, and then I also want to say, first of all, Santino, welcome back. The headset is back on. Of course, Santino made his debut with Sportscaster.com 2 years ago. First things first, of course, welcome back. But,
5: thank you.
4: Of course, moving on, like last time I saw you again in the game two seasons ago against Cass Tech. That game, of course, didn't go your way at home. Cass Tech ended up winning that game, and then another disappointing playoff season after that. What's going to be the ceiling of this team? What sets this team apart and different going into November playoff football?
5: I think the chemistry we have with each other. You know, growing up with each other, and it's like a do or die type of situation with each other. So, you know, we just got to keep building off each other and trusting each other.
1: And Owen, talk to me about the chemistry that you have with Santino here.
6: Yeah, I mean, definitely. We were on freshman JV together. I left last year to go to Eisenhower, but I came back to be with my family. I mean, this is my guy right here. It's been the chemistry all the way, so.
1: And talk to me about the fans that showed up here tonight. It was a sea of pink in the student section, and the away stands were full. And talk to me about how big of a deal it is to have that kind of support. Of course, it's not very far away, but it's got to be a big deal to have that on your side.
6: No, I mean, it feels great. It's all love over there, so I mean.
5: 100%. I mean, having them, you know, just builds our momentum all throughout the game, you know. So having them helps every single week. You know.
4: We always, you know, it's odd. You know, in college, we talk about transfers and players coming back. You just mentioned, you know, your transfer and then transfer coming back. And then this idea of a family, this team of a family, we see it. Obviously, we even see your boys over there with the superintendent trophy. Talk about that move and what it meant coming back. And really was really the driving decision maker to come back and play Dakota football and even win in games like these.
6: I mean, I moved back to the district. I mean, I knew I wanted to come back here. I love these guys. I mean, I love the staff. This the school's a home to me. I grew up watching Dakota football, so I wanted to come back for my senior year.
4: And then Santino, having your quarterback back, that means something, doesn't it?
5: It's the best thing I could ever ask for, you know. Last year, we kind of went on a little downslope, you know, was missing my guy. Freshman and JV year, we were balling together, and, you know, this is my guy, ride or die, so.
1: Yeah, and we'll finish it off with this here. You guys have Utica and Grand Blanc coming up to finish off this season here, and you mentioned it's on to Utica. You guys already, you know, pass this one and set your sights on that. What's it going to take to continue this momentum into those last two games and then into the playoffs? What are you focusing on in those next two games?
5: I think just don't look too far ahead, you know. I think you got to take it one step at a time and really punch every team in the mouth that you can.
1: So I'm looking even too far ahead, and we're looking at the Grand Blanc game. Just Utica for you guys.
5: Utica first.
6: Yeah. Don't get caught in points or record. It's on the next week, and let's survive.
1: Well, fellas, we appreciate you guys coming on
5: here.
1: Congratulations. The Dakota Cougars winning for the third time in a row against rival Chippewa Valley. Final score 31-23. We thank Santino Lucci and Owen Thomas for joining us here on the postgame show of Sportscasters Game of the Week presented by National Coney Island. Fellas, thank you so much. And we'll wrap up the broadcast here. We'll send it into our regularly scheduled program here. Next week, it's a little bit of a toss-up as to where we'll be. We'll make sure to follow Sportscaster all over social media to find out where we're going to be next, where the traveling will take us next. We got a great season coming up, and another crosstown inter-district rivalry. Grosse Pointe North or Grosse Pointe South will be the way we finish off the season, and then we'll get
4: homecoming, baby.
1: We'll see the Norris of Grosse Pointe North, the alma mater of Gabe Loper here. It's going to be an exciting one here. Hope you guys are able to tune in to that. And that will wrap it up for us here today for Sportscaster's Game of the Week presented by National Coney Island. We'll see you soon for the best high school football coverage in the state.
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9: Well, tomorrow at Spartan Stadium, Michigan State will celebrate homecoming for the 110th time. The opponent, the University of Illinois. Both teams come into this one with 2-3 records and 0-2 marks in Big Ten play. So when we visited with MSU offensive line coach Nick Tabaka, we asked for his quick take on the Illini.
12: They're a good group. You know, I think that they, from a schematic standpoint, they throw a lot at you. So that'll be a big piece of it, just making sure we're dialed in to what they present to us and what our rules are and how they fit into their defense and taking every opportunity to study the film and find every advantage that way. So, you know, we know who we're working to and how we're doing it.
9: Now, heading into this one, Michigan State is only averaging 18.2 points per game. But Illinois is last in the conference when it comes to pass defense, red zone defense, and sacking the opponent's quarterback, which led me to ask Coach Tabaka, what is the best way to move the ball against Illinois?
12: Well, I mean, I think as an offense, you always kind of take what the defense gives you, you know. I think, like, for us, it's always going to start with running the football, you know, and that's important to us. So I think that finding our best ways to do that and still you know, staying true to who we are and what our core schemes are. That's where it starts for us.
9: So, what are some of the keys to beating the Illini?
12: Taking care of the football, you know, I think, but also being able to generate some big plays. You know, I think those are the two things we've been talking about a lot. We did a better job taking care of the football last week, but we gotta find ways to create explosives. You know, and we're working hard to do that.
9: Are you close?
12: Yeah, you know, I feel like we are. I feel like the guys are working their tail off, and you know, Coach Fitz kind of talks about, you know, the metaphor of priming the pump, and no water's coming out yet. So we're trusting the process. We're working our butts off and coaching them, and I think good things are on the horizon.
9: 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I'm Will Thiemann, and welcome to the Michigan Sports Brief for Friday, October the 9th, brought to you by Frankenmuth Insurance. 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
9: We've talked this week about Spartan football working on some big things and some little things to improve their chances for a win on Saturday. First, how to get more explosive plays. Head coach Pat Fitzgerald.
14: Yeah, well, number one, you know, when you play some defenses that are going to keep the ball in front, right, you've got to be able to catch and run. And we've got to, had a lot of catch and fall down, you know, so we've got to help out the quarterback with that. We've got to help him schematically also. And then, you know, we got to be, you know, pick and choose our shots. You know, there's more that we've tried to make, and that's also been some of our more catastrophic negatives, if that makes sense, either interception or sack. So, like the bull play against Nebraska, he's open, right? We just overprotect, and the guy spins off and gets in his face, and it ends up being a catastrophe. Not only is it sack, it's a sack and a fumble, right? So, you know, just stay the course, and those plays will come. It's like the lack of turnovers. We had our hands on the ball three times on Saturday and didn't get one of them. So catch the ball, right? Catch the ball. The week before, we punched the ball out twice, almost, I think, three times, and we didn't get them. We got to get on the ball. So just don't stop what we're doing. Just keep stay the course. And it's not, like I said, you know, a couple times now, it's not fun, but there's no other way to do it. You just got to stay the course.
9: Second, when things don't go your way.
14: When things don't go your way, that frustration's got to become motivation. It's the only way to approach it. And been doing this for a long time, been in some great streaks of winning and some tough streaks, couple tough weeks. You want to get it fixed? Win. It's a really easy solution. It cures a lot of ills. So find a way to win, right?
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16: 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And if you see a post-purchase survey, please be sure to mention that you heard about them on the Mark LEVIN Show. Oh, yes. Let's get back to business here. Okay. By the way, we have a couple of good guests tonight. Scott Perry is a solid conservative running in Pennsylvania. His district is tough every election. And he's one of the people mentioned by the speaker. We want to try and help him out. And we also have, for the first time, Azra Nomani, senior editor of investigations for Fox News Digital. She is unbelievable. Unbelievable. All that material you read about who's funding these riots, the violence, who's funding these Islamists and these Marxists and these front groups and all the rest. She is the main brain behind it all, and she was best friends with Daniel Pearl. So she's worth listening to. That'll be in the third hour, as a matter of fact. So I got a big show, a really big show for you. And we only have 2 hours left. This show goes very fast as far as I'm concerned. Too fast. All right, let's look here. We have, no, don't want that. Here's a question. Where is Tallarico? Now, Tallarico is the crackpot. He really is a crackpot, radical crackpot. Aren't most of these Democrats? He's running for the Senate in Texas. He's been absent for 13 days. Nobody's heard from him. Nobody. Over at Breitbart, Ken Paxton's campaign demands James Tallarico show proof of life. Yes, I agree. Show proof of life. Campaign for Texas Attorney General. It's not the campaign for Texas Attorney General. He is the Attorney General. But nonetheless, he asked his Democrat opponent for U.S. Senate to present proof of life following this long absence. Tallarico has been absent. They have 12 days. It's now 13 days, apparently due to a bout with flu. I don't believe that. After holding more than 100 public events and shaking tens of thousands of hands, he came down with the flu, but will be back on the campaign trail this weekend, said J.T. Ennis, a spokes idiot for the campaign. Tallarico revealed his flu diagnosis on September 30 to the United States Hispanic Business Council over a virtual meeting. It originally been slated to attend in person. Now, I've had the flu. I've never had the flu for 2 weeks. Have you had the flu for 2 weeks, Ms. Producer? That sounds crazy. A flu for 2 weeks? I've had bronchitis that didn't go 2 weeks. I've had pneumonia. I had a torn, what do you call it? I don't even like thinking about it. It was so painful. 100%. Well, that was more than 2 weeks, I must confess. That was a long time. But I was only away from radio for 2 weeks. A 100% tear in my tendon. 100% where my knee and my thigh were detached completely. That wasn't fun. But I digress. Tallarico. Where's Waldo? Where's Tallarico? Hey, what up, Tallarico? What up? Well, James Tallarico has been absent from the campaign trail over 12 days, they write, as the Senate race heats up and so forth. You folks in Texas, you need to get out and vote. I have a feeling we're going to pull that one off. But we really need you to get out there and do your thing. You have your governor, the lieutenant governor, who's become a friend of mine. You've got the Senate race, which is absolutely crucial, the Attorney General race, and all the down races, Congress and so forth. We'll be right back.
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20: This is a Fox News alert. It's made landfall. I'm Lee Silicera. Hurricane Isaias downgraded to a Category 2 as it makes landfall near Destin, Florida. Maximum sustained winds now at 105 miles per hour. Fox Weather's Robert Ray is in Destin.
21: And this is going to go crazy again with the winds and likely more outer bands with those rain-filled pockets that move in. On top of that, we have got storm surge that is continuing to come in off of the Gulf here on the beach in Destin.
20: Florida Senator Rick Scott says people need to stay put and wait out the storm.
22: 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We got search and rescue. 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
20: 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A hurricane warning in place from Ocean Springs, Mississippi to the western Florida panhandle. President Trump says Russia has agreed to release hundreds of thousands of tons of diesel, reversing years of a U.S. policy designed to sanction and cut off Russian oil revenues. Ukraine's President Volodymyr Zelensky said the deal is a weak decision and negotiators are being used as a smokescreen. The president campaigning in upstate New York in support of Bruce Blakeman, who's running for governor.
23: In this election, I'm asking you to do me a favor. Just pretend I'm on the ballot. Here's the story. When I'm on the ballot, we win everything. When I'm not on the ballot, 48% of you don't vote.
20: The president told the crowd Governor Kathy Hochul and Democrats turned New York into an embarrassment of high costs, high crime, and massive corruption. The president and vice president expressing doubts about the Pentagon's plan to live stream the Fort Hood shooter Nadal Hassan's execution after the Pentagon confirmed it yesterday. 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
27: Hurricane Isaias slams into northwestern Florida, making landfall near Destin, Florida as a hurricane tonight. We've got a few clouds and increasing clouds over the weekend, complements of this tropical air coming up from the Gulf into southern Michigan over the weekend. And we could see some half-inch rains here Sunday. 56 tonight, partly to mostly cloudy tomorrow, mid-70s. Rain showers with a cloudy sky Sunday, high 65. From the Weather Channel, I'm meteorologist Scott Lauriamore on 760 WJR, where Michigan comes to talk.
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2: He's here. 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
16: Columbus Day celebration president was having today, ladies and gentlemen. Yes, something funny, I thought very funny, happened during this. Cut 14, go.
3: As you know, the radical left communists hate Columbus and they want to abolish Columbus Day. They're still trying very hard. You know this guy, I call him Muhammad Al-Fayyad. Some people call him Abdul. I call him Muhammad. Somebody said, why? I said, I don't know. I feel like it. But he wants to abolish Columbus Day. He wants the no reference to. Can you believe it? So we have people that these lunatics that are running, they're all against Christopher Columbus. But I'll tell you what, we're going to be here almost 2.5 years. He's going to be so protected like nobody's ever been protected before. Because they want to tear down the history and heritage that makes us who we are. Not only Columbus. I mean, we had a time when they wanted to rip down the statue of Abraham Lincoln. That was about the end. That was nice. Now we've hit pay dirt, you know?
16: Mm-hmm. Cut 15, go.
3: In New York City, officials recently released a map showing ethnic communities in our nation's largest city, and their map includes Little Senegal, Little Guyana, Little Haiti, Little Yemen, but it does not include a place called Little Italy. An unthinkable omission for New York City. Think of that. So you have Yemen covered, Haiti covered, Guyana covered, Senegal covered. I think it's a disgrace. We are going to work on that immediately, or we're not going to be sending them. Well, we're not going to be sending them any of the billions and billions of dollars that they want to waste all the time. Those who hate our country want to see the Italian-American community erased. They don't want to have an Italian-American community because you stand for something that's incredible.
16: Mm-hmm. It's true. I grew up with a lot of Italians, a lot of Irish, and great people, absolutely great people. More on Christopher Columbus. Cut 13, go.
3: Christopher Columbus changed the future of humanity forever, and in this administration, we know that Christopher Columbus is, to us, he's a hero. He's a hero. I say proudly, somebody would say, oh, that's a terrible thing. You know, the fake news. Look at all of them back there. They'll say. But I feel that I, with some of the people in this room, we resurrected Christopher Columbus. Christopher Columbus.
16: Yep. Yeah.
3: I mean, you couldn't even say his name. If you said his name, they'd start writing stories about you like you're some kind of an evil. Now we're very proud, and we have a statue of Christopher Columbus in front of one of the most important buildings in Washington, the Executive Office Building right across the street, the Eisenhower Building. And everyone loves it.
16: Mm-hmm. It's amazing how they destroy all the historical figures that did so much for the country. They're just not as perfect, you see, as Bernie Sanders. Or Mao, or Lenin, or Castro, and so forth. Yeah. They're just not. By the way, I should comment now. There is a very significant hurricane on the way. It is a Cat 3 right now, and it might be climbing. The current course is, unfortunately, the Gulf of America. The west coast of Florida, and also it's going to penetrate the interior of not just Florida, but it's going to hit Alabama, perhaps parts of Georgia, and then from there may be weakened, but it may not be weakened as much as we hope. It's going to work its way up the east a bit. I don't know where on the east. They're not sure where on the east, but this is going to be significant, and it's unfortunate because today's October 9th. It's always considered November 1st to be the last of the hurricane season. I thought we were going to slide by this year without any

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2: Most recent track from the National Hurricane Center, they have shifted the expected landfall east of Escambia County. Higher and higher probabilities that it's going to make landfall tonight at about 11 p.m. somewhere in the Santa Rosa, Okaloosa County area, maybe somewhere kind of right on that border. It could shift a little, but it's getting close enough to where there's more and more confidence as this thing's going.
3: He is a tremendous leader. You know, everybody wants to be president, but there's very few that have actually been governor or an executive in the private sector. Reagan was a governor, and he was a spectacular governor. He was a spectacular president. But I have to say, Ron DeSantis is the greatest governor in our lifetimes, and I will tell you that probably one of the greatest governors of all time. All time. He is a rock-rib conservative. And, of course, he's attacked by the woke right neo-fascist isolationists who have done absolutely nothing for the country, will do nothing for the country, except perhaps elect the Marxist Islamists. But they hate him. They hate Ted Cruz because these are very, very solid conservatives who may give, you never know, J.D. a run for his money. They may not. They may not even run. Who knows? But, you know, to just start blasting away at these guys because you have a favorite candidate, that's really crackpottery, if you will. Let's go to cut 18, DeSantis, go.
2: And then you're going to have tornadoes spun off in some of these areas, and that you could have tornadic activity in Tallahassee and very far away from the actual eye of the storm. So what I would tell Floridians is, obviously, if you're in the pathway, make sure that you finish your preparations. There's going to be impacts from this far, far outside the National Hurricane Center's cone, particularly when you're talking about some of the tornadoes that will happen. And then what's going to happen as the eye of the storm moves north into Alabama, you're going to end up having some of these trailing bands that are going to be pretty nasty. And they're going to stretch really pretty much the entire part of northern Florida. It's going to be nasty throughout the early morning hours of Saturday and even into, I think, Saturday afternoon.
3: And our friends in Alabama, you better keep your eyes wide open, too. Unfortunately, of several tornado alleys there, several of them. And of one not too far from Huntsville, Alabama, but there's others as well. And they are as deadly as anything. In fact, they're the most deadly natural disaster you can have. There is no getting away from them. There's really no facility that can stop them. And they can move, make a hard left, make a hard right. You never know what the hell's going to happen with them. And everything in its path. Trees are thrown around. Trucks are thrown around. Homes are thrown around. People are thrown around. But there's flying debris everywhere. Those tornadoes are a disaster. We'll be right back.
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0: Ron DeSantis. 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Cut 19, go.
1: My message to people with pets is you better treat them properly. And if you don't, if you abuse one of these pets, if you leave them in the path of a hurricane, you will be held accountable. And that trooper was saved by one of our highway patrol, probably would have ended up drowning with the way the water was rising in advance of that storm a couple years ago. And it's just not the way you conduct yourself. We have pet-friendly shelters. Every county has a pet-friendly shelter. You have an opportunity to go there with your pets. Do not leave a dog in your house if you're in an apartment or condo, if you're in an evacuation zone and you're evacuating. They need you, and you have a responsibility to take care of them. So we've done a lot on animal cruelty. We've done a lot with supporting police canines, obviously with Troopers Law for this. But that was, a low point. In terms of that particular storm, there's a lot of high points because you saw a lot of great heroism. You saw a lot of great first responders. You saw rapid response. But seeing that was very demoralizing, that you would tie a dog up on the side of the freeway and then just let them there in the path of a potentially Category 5. It was a Category 5 at the time when it was in the Gulf. It hit less than that, but still, it was a major, major situation. And I just thought it was unconscionable that that guy did that.
0: Don't you really like him, Rich? I mean, this guy, DeSantis, he is good. And yes, he's a friend of ours, friend of the family, as is his wife. And I'll tell you, the first time I met him, my stepson David had known him. He worked on the Hill. My wife had known him somewhat. Was at a hearing, a House hearing. He was the chairman of the subcommittee. And he had introduced a bill. He was the one to move the American Embassy from Tel Aviv to Jerusalem. That was a bill that was sponsored by the main principal sponsor, was Ron DeSantis. And then, of course, the president came in and got behind it and moved it on his own. But that was a DeSantis position back then. And having watched that, because my family asked me to come and watch it and watch the hearing, and he did a superb job. And then when he decided to run for governor, of course, we endorsed him on this program and actually went down to Florida, and I campaigned for him. And we had massive crowds that we helped pull together. And of course, the rest is history. The president got behind him. That was important, too. Now, at that time when he ran for governor, you know, Florida was very much a sort of a purplish state or maybe slightly reddish state. I believe the Democrats outnumbered Republicans in registration, but there were still, you know, moderate Democrats, and there still are in Florida, a southeastern state. But ladies and gentlemen, the Republicans outnumber the Democrats here now by well over a million. It could be 1.2. It could be 1.8. I don't know what it is. I'd have to Google it. But he completely changed the state, completely, into a Republican stronghold. I mean, that's doing a lot. And now there is a ballot measure to amend the Constitution of Florida to put in place property tax exemptions on primary properties up to a certain amount, and if you earn a certain amount of money. He wanted to do it across the board, but the rhino Speaker of the House, who became, I think, the ambassador to Brazil, Perez was his name, or is his name, he fought him on that. And DeSantis wanted to have it just across the board, not get into this income category stuff and all this class warfare stuff. But then he signed it because he said, I got what I could. But it was his idea to do it. And so there are people in Florida where there's no income tax who will be paying no property tax. Now, you'll never see that in New York. You'll never see that in California. You'll never see that anywhere, really. And why did he do that? Well, he made it clear on this program Because you have people who pay off their mortgages. They live in a home for 30 years or 20 years, whatever it is. And they think they're free and clear, but they're not. Because when they bought their house, property taxes were, you know, affordable, relatively low. But then you have these counties in Florida, including Republican counties like Martin County, where I live, that jack up these property taxes. And they just think it's a freebie. And, of course, all these counties, they play a game. You know, millage is the word that they use for the amount of money that they collect per acre or a fractional acre. And so what they do is they'll say, we lowered your taxes. That is, they lowered the millage. But then when they came around and they assessed the value of your property, they significantly increased it. You ever have that happen, Mr. Producer? Everybody has. So they increase the value of your property. They say they're lowering your taxes by lowering the millage. That's not our fault. And so DeSantis said, you know, enough of this. Enough of this. We have massive, massive surpluses in Florida. He's paid down the debt in Florida since the beginning of Florida's estate by 50%. Can you imagine that? Now, if you're a liberal or a liberal Republican or a moderate Republican or rhino, you will have spent all this money, right? Yeah, yeah, we're going to spend it and put your name on bridges. Just spend the hell. That's not what he's done. That's not what he's done. And so, there will be people in Florida who pay no income tax and no property tax on their home. And if he had had his way, it would have been no income tax and no property tax on anybody's home. But where is he going to get the money? Well, he made that clear on the show, too. This is a tourism state, among other things. And he says the revenue that we get from that and from corporate taxes and corporate property taxes, again, this only applied to residential, because of the significant growth we've had in the state, there is revenue. So, you know, the counties fought it, Republican counties, Democrat counties, the teachers unions fought it, everybody who's on the dole, they fought it, and they got to the speaker. Again, I think his name was Perez, or is Perez, but he's not speaker anymore. I think he's off to Brazil. And they changed the amendment, the ballot initiative. But whatever it is, I'll be voting for it. All right. Thought you'd be interested in knowing. I'll be right back.

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1: We love Hagee Ministries here. I certainly do. And our families are as close as can be. And John Hagee, and he's just fantastic. Matt Hagee, his son, fantastic. Two tremendous pastors. I believe the enemies of the country aren't just outside our borders. They're already inside the gates. False peace, open borders, socialism, the deliberate destruction of the family and the sanctity of life, persecution of the church, the rise of Islam, and the ugly resurgence of anti-Semitism. Look, I think these seven threats are real. They're accelerating. They're aimed straight at the heart of American freedom. Pastor Matt Hagee from Hagee Ministries, he doesn't soft pedal any of it. 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And he shows you step by step how people of faith and patriots must respond. This is not light reading. This is a game plan. 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Just go to jhm.org. 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Don't wait until it's too late, folks. Get the book. We all need to stand united, and we all need to stand firm together. Oh, yes, we can do that. We have a very important guest in hour three. Scott Perry probably fell off the side of the earth. What'll happen is he'll call, oh, we missed it or sorry. I know, but we've got a lot of candidates we want to help. So if you miss the opening, it's very tough to redo it. It's not the first time, you know. People get busy, I get it. Or there's a problem with a cell or something, who knows. But the show must go on, and that's just the way it goes. We have a very fascinating guest in hour three, Asra Nomani, Senior Editor of Investigations at Fox News Digital, author of The Woke Army, and she's the one who digs up all this information, follows the money, who's involved, this billionaire in communist China who Bernie Sanders never condemns. Have you noticed that? And others who are involved in the money flow, communist China generally, Qatar and so forth, and what's going on in Europe. We're going to talk about that and who's behind that. The communists are behind that, just so you know. And they're behind it here, too. And, of course, the River to the Sea crowd is more than happy to accommodate. Oh, yeah. So we will have her right at the top of the hour at 8, because I want us to really get into this and spend some time on it. And she's very, very good. And we're lucky to get her. She's in great demand working on the, on discovering these things. There's only a few people who are really good at this. She's one of them. Peter Schweitzer is fantastic. Whenever he has a story or a publication, we break it here and on my Fox show. So we're very, very honored by that as well. He's very, very good at it. And she is as well. So you'll see exactly what I'm talking about. All right. Ever hear of Senator John Ossoff? Ossoff? Ever hear him? He is a trust fund baby. He got elected to the Senate from Georgia the first time around. He squeezed by. He's very cocky. He wants to run for president, and he's never done a damn thing in his life. It just amazes me. You have all these trust fund communists and socialists. All these supposed ACLU Islamists. Just frauds. What a joke. And so he's attacking Marco Rubio today. Now, he can't hold a finger to Marco Rubio. Cut six, go.
2: hear Marco Rubio supposedly dual-hatted as the Secretary of State and the National Security Advisor. He is personally responsible for the administration's foreign policy, national security policy, and diplomacy. And on Marco Rubio's watch, the world's on fire.
1: Now, listen, this is how a communist radical leftist speaks. So the world's on fire because of Marco Rubio on his watch. Actually, Russia invaded Ukraine on their watch. On their watch. Russia invaded Ukraine. Actually, Maduro was killing people and torturing people and so forth and so on their watch. Their watch. Actually, Hamas attacked Israel on their watch. On the Biden and Democrat Party's watch. Actually, Khomeini came to power in Iran on their watch under Carter and the Democrats. See what I mean, Mr. Producer? It's disgusting. Go ahead, John Assoff, go.
2: Are hemorrhaging our munitions stockpile. The administration appears to be
1: let me ask you something, folks. If this were World War II, can you imagine what this bastard would be talking about? You know, we're hemorrhaging our missile. We're hemorrhaging this. We're hemorrhaging. And he votes against our defense budget over and over and over again. This is like when they vote in order to drive up the price of gasoline. When they vote for open borders and there's more criminals. When they massively deficit spend like drunken Marxists, when all these things go on and so forth, and the consequences become a reality, it's like, well, look at this, the price of fuel. Look at this, the cost of food. Look at this. We're running out of munitions. You know that line about the arsonists complaining about the fire? Well, here you have it. It's exactly what this guy is. Go ahead.
2: Combat casualties to
1: shut up, you idiot. You schmo. Then we have somebody called Lisa Blunt from Delaware. What a Delaware, boys, what a Delaware. You know that song, Mr. Producer? No, you don't know that song. It's a whole song about different states, but I remember my dad would tell me, what the Delaware, boys? And because Delaware is a border state with the great state of Pennsylvania. Here she goes. She's with John Berman at the Constipated News Network. Cut eight, go.
3: Secretary of Defense Pete Hegseth announced
1: Secretary
3: yesterday.
1: Secretary of War, mental midget.
3: The execution of the man who carried out the Fort Hood massacre in 2009 would be live streamed. That they were going to live stream that execution, which will take place by firing squad. What's your reaction to that?
1: Well, my reaction is you said it two times with emphasis, so I guess you oppose it. Oh, what's her reaction? Go ahead.
4: Oh, I think that it is one of the reasons why voters here are turned off by this administration. The chaos that we're seeing, whether it
1: is... How is this chaos? You may not support it, but how is that chaos? They opposed the death penalty, period. This bastard murdered. What was it, like 19 service personnel? Something like that? In cold blood. And he was a psychologist for the military. So you won't hear a word about that. You won't hear a word about that. Go ahead.
4: What we just saw in New York with the shooting, and, you know, even Mike Rogers yesterday during the debate, when asked about Minneapolis, he said that probably wasn't handled well. Probably, you know, even the thought of doing
1: now this
4: something-
1: is interesting to me. We don't know if it was handled well or not, but it doesn't matter because her view is destroy ICE, eliminate ICE. Not a word about how illegal aliens kill American citizens, rape American citizens. Not a word. Not a word about God knows how many are still missing, despite the best efforts to find unaccompanied children under the Biden regime, or all the women who were sold into sex slavery under the Biden regime. Oh, they so care about people, don't they? You see, open borders has killed more people, resulted in the rape of more people resulted in the missing of unaccompanied minors, more, and so forth and so on, under the Democrats, under Biden. But there they are, crocodile tears, rubbing their hands. Go ahead.
4: Inhumane is characteristic of what this administration has done.
1: Just so sick. Now, what's my opinion? Should it be streamed? Do you want to know the truth, Mr. Producer? I don't care. Just kill him. He had his due process. He's been sitting there. He's lived a lot longer than he should have under the circumstances. I don't care. If you don't want to watch it, don't watch it. If you do want to watch it, watch it. I just don't care. I'll be right back.
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1: 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I am

0: 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What took you so long? Oh, yeah. That's what we believe. All right, let's see here. Bear with me. That's good. All right, I'm trying, Mr. Producer. Let's see here. Bear with me. All right, I got it. I got it, as we like to say. Any of you ever heard of Chris Van Hollen? Chris Van Hollen is a shameless, disgusting disgrace. He's a Democrat from Maryland, so he figures he has nothing to worry about. He can't lose. And he and so many of these others, Chris Coons from Delaware, Chris Murphy from Connecticut, and many others, they're all in. Not just with the Islamists, but with Islamists, with groups that have ties to terror. Did you ever think you'd live to see the day that the Democrat Party would be this bad? And so they wrote over, right over one of our favorite sites, Washington Free Beacon, presidential hopeful Van Hollen headlines notorious Arab World Gala with group that issued most wanted list of Jewish Americans. Van Hollen's decision to keynote Dawn's Gala is a slap in the face to his Jewish constituents and Jewish communities nationwide, watchdog groups tell the Free Beacon. It should be a slap in the face to everybody. These terror groups don't say, you know what, we're going to take down these buildings only if it's Jewish and only if there's Jews in there. Do they do that? No, they don't do that. The great Adam Credo is a great, great reporter there. He says Van Hollen, who's actively considering a 2028 presidential run, was the keynote speaker this week at a gala hosted by the virulently anti-Israel organization Democracy for the Arab World. Now, oh, that's funny. Democracy for the Arab World, like where? Where? Which notoriously targeted prominent Jewish Americans affiliated with the American-Israel Political Action Committee, AIPAC, by slapping their names and faces on a deck of playing cards, a la the famous U.S. hit list on Iraqi leaders like Saddam Hussein. The Monday evening gala featured a rogues gallery of anti-Semites and Israel haters, and by the way, they're all American haters too, you understand, including the United Nations Special Representative, I guess, Francesca Albanese, the Council on American Islamic Relations Executive Director, Niwad Awad. This guy is an American-hating, Jew-hating, Christian-hating bastard. And CAIR has ties to Hamas, which is the Muslim Brotherhood. Capiche? And Niwad Awad Nihad, he said he was happy to see Hamas's October 7th terror spree just weeks after the attack. Yeah, well, it should happen to your wife and your daughters, you pig. Other featured guests include radical D.C. restaurateur. Is that anus? A-N-A-S. I think it's pronounced anus. Anus Andy Shalal, owner of the far-left hangout, Busboys and Poets. Former Dawn executive director, Sarah Lee Whitson, who bizarrely griped during the COVID pandemic that Israelis were not sufficiently suffering, saying the nation was missing 8 tablespoons of blood. And before that crowd, Van Hollen cemented his anti-Israel bona fides by delivering a keynote address. Though no video has been publicly posted and the senator's office did not respond to the Washington Free Beacon inquiry about the content of his remarks. If somebody has a video, like a phone video or something like that, would you please post it? Van Hollen's office also would not address Dawn's infamous 2025 deck of playing cards, which listed the identity of more than 50 AIPAC leaders, fueling significant concerns about their safety in rising anti-Semitic violence across the United States, fueled in part by claims the pro-Israel lobbying group manipulated. Yeah. Van Hollen, I'm going to make him infamous. Now, I want to add something here about the New York Slimes and their hit job on my stepson, David, who's getting married over the weekend. You don't think they've endangered him with the kind of reporting they've put out there? Basically trying to paint him as Israel first and America second, doing Israel's bidding and not America's bidding? President of the United States knows full well what that office is doing, what the ambassador, the great ambassador Huckabee is doing about the American-Israeli relationship, just because the New York Slimes doesn't support it or the others. And so the New York Times has basically, I don't even want to say it. But there are things that are going to go on. I want to confront this and deal with it. We'll be right back.
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9: This is a Fox News alert crashing into the Gulf Coast. I'm Lisa Lacerra. Hurricane Isaias has made landfall at about 9:30 p.m. near Destin, Florida, lashing communities in Alabama and the Florida Panhandle with damaging winds, heavy rain, flooding, and life-threatening storm surge. The storm now downgraded further to a Category 1 hurricane. Fox Weather's Max Gordon is in Fort Walton Beach, Florida.
10: At times, it felt like we were in a wind tunnel, getting absolutely pelted with this driving rain. And the power outages have been numerous, including the hotel that we're staying at right now. More than 200,000 across Florida. Luckily, though, thousands of linemen are here on the ground, ready to restore power when it is safe to do so. But right now, we are still seeing those fierce, violent winds. Rain continues to come down. We have a flash flood emergency where we are right now. Still going to be a long night, and we're not quite out of the woods yet.
9: Hurricane specialist Brian Norcross.
11: The storm is actually in the midst of morphing into a kind of a nor'easter kind of storm, but a very powerful storm, and it's going to occupy a good part of the southeast. With the 105-mile-an-hour winds, it's about the ugliest tropical system you've probably ever seen there, but it's still very, very powerful.
9: Isaias is expected to weaken and be downgraded to a tropical storm by tomorrow afternoon. Homeland Security Secretary Mark Wayne Mullen defending yesterday's shooting of a Dominican national in New York City by ICE agents. Mullen criticized Mayor Zoran Mamdani for talking about the shooting before knowing the facts.
12: You had the mayor going out and grandstanding on this individual that has no business being in our country to begin with because he's illegal. Well, he has an extensive rap sheet.
9: Mullen says ICE agents shot the man because he was driving his SUV at them. 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
23: Hurricane Isaias slams into northwestern Florida as a hurricane near Destin tonight and then moves up towards the Ohio Valley for the weekend. We could see some rains here, leftover rains from the system Sunday. Some half-inch rains possible. Partly to mostly cloudy for tonight, 56 degrees. Partly to mostly cloudy tomorrow, mid-70s. And rain shower Sunday, 65. From the Weather Channel, I'm meteorologist Scott Laurie Moore on 760 WJR, where Michigan comes to talk.
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0: Hello, America. 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Our number, 877-381-3811, 877-381-3811. Hold on 1 second, America. I am doing something. I will be with you. All right, there we are. Sorry, folks. I want to welcome Azra Nomani, who's the senior editor of investigations at Fox News Digital, which I think is under my buddy Tommy. And I've been reading what you write, and it's really so incredibly well-researched, Azra. And welcome to the program. Could you tell the audience a little bit about yourself?
17: Oh, yeah. I've learned from the best, Mark. You have set the standard for how to understand what's happening right in front of our eyes. And, you know, I have the luxury of having been a journalist for several decades now. I worked at the Wall Street Journal as a cub reporter. I worked there for 15 years. And there in Washington, D.C., I've learned how to follow the money and seen a protest or two, you know, wandering the halls of Congress. Yeah. And I've seen the machine. You know, that's what's so important. And that's what you bring always, Mark, to your understanding and your analysis is you always go, there's that metaphor people use sometimes of an iceberg, and we know when we're listening to you, you're always going to go below the iceberg. We're always going to go and
0: find out. Wow, I should have been talking to you a long time ago. You're great.
17: Well, you have been, and you know, we have conversations when we don't even know it because our work really mirrors each other. I'm really good friends with Susie Josser, who you have on the program oftentimes.
0: Yeah.
17: For me, what happened is that I worked at the Wall Street Journal. I was covering corporate America and airline crashes, and then 9/11 happened. And I went, like a lot of journalists, to Pakistan. There I was reporting and had the life-changing experience of trying to find my friend Danny Pearl when he was kidnapped. Yeah, so Mark, that's what was my aha moment. It was January 23rd, 2002, and in that trench, in the trenches that we were in there trying to find Danny, I learned how to do network analysis. You know, we were trying to find the network that had kidnapped Danny. We couldn't find him. They were these militants from these Pakistani jihadi groups that have emerged over these decades that you know too well, Alphabet Soup of Harkat al-Mujahideen, Hizb ut-Tahrir. We couldn't find Danny, couldn't save Danny, but I came back to America just really committed to trying to understand the threats that we face. And so for the last 2.5 decades I've been reporting on the Islamist groups that you know too well, and of course now the far leftist groups that are working with them, and literally wrote the book called Woke Army on the Red-Green Alliance that's undermining America's freedom. And so, yes, I love Tommy and Porter at Fox News Digital, and I came over there last December and have just been so happy to be able to write for a place that wants all these details, you know, below the iceberg, and that's what brings us to talk today about these protests that we're seeing in France.
0: Well, it's fantastic, and you're working for great people, and they have absolute, they're very excited about your work and so thrilled with you. And so what is going on in France? I'm sensing the communists are kind of pushing this with the Islamists and then pushing people to the students. And what is going on there?
17: Yeah, so the template is a very simple one that people have seen many times over, where there are ideologues who send foot soldiers into the streets to sow chaos and discord for their ideological agenda. And so America has seen this over this past decade, first with Black Lives Matter, and then it pivoted to these anti-ICE protests today, and you're supporting Maduro the next day from Venezuela, or you're supporting Cuba. And so, as you've described all too well, with the ideologues, they just find the issue of the day and pivot to it. So in France, what we're witnessing is the red of the communist organizations working with the far-left socialist and communist labor unions and student groups to sow this new chapter of discord in France for their political purpose. To write this story that we have high up on our foxnews.com page that all your listeners can see it very quickly, I created a database. I love data, and I created a spreadsheet. I'm looking at it right now. And Mark, the first names are the communist, socialist, and Trotskyist groups that are on the streets of France, and I found 50 groups that are coordinating, financing, and amplifying the protests, and the story is that only 15 of them, so only a third of them, are actually

0: fitness doesn't have to be a whole big thing. 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
2: In their target.
3: Mm. Boy, oh boy. The French government is so weak. Macron is so weak. They're having a lot of difficulty dealing with this, aren't they?
2: Yeah, you know, that is what's so interesting and I think probably surprising to some people, because especially for Americans, they may think, isn't France left enough? You know, isn't even Macron left enough for these folks? Like, what do they want? And to know and to recognize that even Macron is in their target is to understand that no liberal government even, or you know, centrist government is ever left enough for them. These are folks who study Mao, Marx, Lenin, and they have in their rhetoric, as you know all too well, the idea of anti-imperialism, anti-colonialism. And so Macron, unfortunately, has not been able to either expose them to win in the court of public opinion or stop them on the streets. And you might have seen that they are spreading to Belgium. And what's important, too, another aspect of this that we write about in our story that everyone can find on foxnews.com is that the protests are being amplified here in the United States by nonprofits that are funded by this tech tycoon named Neville Roy Singham, living in Shanghai.
3: Oh, that guy has his hands in everything. Yeah.
2: Yeah. Yeah. And Mark, I know that, you know, you would wonder, like, wow, okay, how do you have your hands in on the streets of Paris now? But what they do, as you know too well, propaganda spreads their message that the streets are overrun with ideologues that believe like them. A friend of mine has called it the myth of the marching millions. And so there's this organization called Breakthrough News, and they are putting forward the propaganda of those protests, you know, and amplifying it. And that organization was funded by Neville Roy Singham. He sits in Shanghai, as you've shared with your listeners. He has funded groups like Code Pink and the People's Forum. And how does it all connect to our chaos? Well, those organizations are out on the streets today to fight the ICE shooting that happened yesterday in New York City, and they're sending their foot soldiers now onto the streets of New York City. I just saw more announcements for the children's contingent and the mother's contingent and all these other groups that they're going to put forward, so that our news media will be filled with images of their protests here in America.
3: So with this Singham guy, it's really communist China then, isn't it? That's behind so much of this. And you've talked about and written about in the past, and Qatar and some of these other countries that are really, like in Britain in particular, Qatar owns so much of London.
2: Yeah. And what happens is that, like to your point, you know, Singham is a proxy for the interests of the Chinese Communist Party. I found a video of him literally standing at the Golden Tulip Hotel. I'd love to say the name of that hotel. One day I'm going to stay there in Shanghai. Was supporting. I know. I'll keep all my phones in Hong Kong, and I'll go in there with nothing but a notebook. So Mark, he stood there, and the video was just unbelievable, where he stood and he supported Xi Jinping and the Chinese Communist Party and their, quote, New World Order. And so Neville Roy Singham has become a proxy for China's interests in the world. And to your point that you just made, Al Jazeera and this outfit called AJ Plus is amplifying all of these street protests to, again, create this image that the West is falling apart,

0: well, they're funded by the government of Qatar.
1: Mm-hmm. Well, we're going to take a little break, and then we're going to come back. And you're fantastic. I'm talking to Azra Nomani. She's the senior editor of Investigations at Fox News Digital. And I forgot. I'm sorry. Woke Army is one of the best. It's more than a book. It's like a it's an encyclopedia, if you will. It's a fantastic source. And we'll be right back.
2: Mark Levin. 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

0: We're talking with Asra Nomani, the senior editor of investigations at Fox News Digital, author of Woke Army, which is really quite the book, more than a book, really. So, Asra, let's look more closely at our country here. Have these elements basically devoured the Democrat Party in many respects?
1: Yeah, this is such a great point that you make, which is that, you know, Mark, we have seen this devouring happen over about 15 years, clearly now. When I came back from Pakistan after the September 11th attack and poor Danny's murder, I saw, you know, that the Democratic Party was supporting issues of women's rights in our Muslim communities, for example. But then by 2008, Mark, what I witnessed is that the Islamist, like organizations that you've reported about, like Council on American Islamic Relations, they had now a front door to the White House, and I could see over the two terms the erosion of common sense related to, you know, how we were handling threats like the Islamic State and Al-Qaeda. They were refusing, remember, to say Islam of Islamic State.
0: Mm-hmm.
1: And so, you know, we have watched that. And then I saw, and that's when I really started reporting about the protest industry in 2016, I witnessed activists like this woman named Linda Sarsour emerge as proxies for Bernie Sanders and the Democratic Socialists of America. And that's when I had my aha moment on this point, Mark, because what I saw was the Muslim Islamist contingent in America using the Democratic Socialists of America as their entry point into the Democratic Party. And the rest is now history. Over the past decade, they have now elected then a mayor. They are, you know, having this very competitive race for a senator from Michigan. And they have changed the political conversation in the Democratic Party to the point where Israel has become anathema to so many people. The idea of standing up for Jewish citizens in America has even become, you know, a debate. And I, just like you, I've seen this happening over these 25 years, really since the 9/11 attack. And you know, Mark, it's only going to get worse. They are getting stronger. And what have they done? They've taken a playbook out of our American democracy, created 501c3s, C4s, political action committees, and they have basically taken the template of political activation that most folks have done for the interest of the United States of America and now used it for their own ideological designs.
0: This is going to be quite daunting, isn't it, to squeeze this out of our society, especially when you have one party that's embracing them and promoting them, and you got a guy like Chris Van Hollen who just went to an event the other night, and they don't even have a tape of it or a transcript of the things he said, which must have been horrendous.
1: Yeah, you know, what has happened is that they have used this network, the Green of the Red-Green Alliance, has basically used political contributions and votes to win the hearts and minds of Democratic politicians. It has happened from California to New York, and we can just see that this will increase. I mean, I've witnessed it, you know, with the transformation of even somebody like Ro Khanna, you know, on so many points where he now, you know, starts waffling on points that you would have thought a centrist Democrat could never go embrace. There's clear virtue signaling happening, like Ro Khanna's statements that were made some days ago related to Israel, and you know all too well what I have recognized, Mark, since the moment I first saw the murder video of Danny Pearl.
0: Oh, my God. Yeah.
1: Yeah. Their objective is the destruction of the state of Israel. Mm-hmm. Their hate for Jews is very clear. And that is why we have protests about student and education issues in France infused with the Palestinian flag and songs that romanticize the Bataclan attack. Tomorrow I'm going to be on the streets going into Washington, D.C. on similar protests.
0: I need to have you back, certainly more often. You're a very, very important voice, so you be safe and careful out there. You're just terrific. Azra Normani, keep up the great work. God bless you, my friend.
1: Thank you so much, Mark.
0: Yeah, she's just fantastic. We'll be right back.
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0: Mark Levin, a proud conservative. 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
1: Yeah, she was great. We will have her back more. She's willing to come on. I hope so. I think so. Just fantastic. All right. Looking. There it is, Mr. Producer. I found it. America, look around. The Fed just hiked rates again to fight inflation. And you can also see, look, here's the bottom line. The debt is crazy. You know, people like to blame Trump. No, no. Trump's only been in office a few years. This stuff is now built into the system. The Biden regime spent $2.5 trillion we didn't have. They lied about it being inflation reduction when it was all about climate change, another fraud and phony operation. And that stays in every budget as it proceeds. The Democrats do not allow significant cuts in the budget. They don't allow it. President has done everything he can by executive order, and he's cut 250,000 jobs out of the bureaucracy. He's had tremendous help from Elon Musk and the Doge crowd. Remember how they came under attack, too? So this is what we're up against. And God forbid if they win the next election. You know, none of this screams stability, none of it. So if your retirement is mostly stocks and bonds and paper, well, you may be taking more risk than you think. And when you're near retirement, a sharp down draw, you know, the wrong time, that can make a real problem, significant damage to what you have. Now, I'm not saying panic. I'm talking about diversity with intention. A major publication calls the number one secret account that Americans, you know, use, smart money, is to hedge against instability. 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Gold and silver have a spectacular bill run over the past year. 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All right, let's take a couple calls here. Slip them in. All right, Doyle, Oklahoma City, Oklahoma, the great KTOK. What a great station. I've been with them a long time. How are you, Doyle?
2: I'm great, sir. It's an honor. It really is. I mean, it's so cool. So cool.
1: Thank you. I appreciate it.
2: Yeah, man. You know, I think a lot of this is coming out of, sad to say, everything from Ivy League to all these colleges where these professors, they just feel like they have to be the smartest guy in the room.
1: You know? Or at least the smartest, Marxist or Islamist in the room.
2: Well, yeah, dude. I mean, that's what I'm saying. I mean, they go to these, you know, these utopian ideas that have never worked. And they think that they can You know, like a Christian thinks he can find God, they think they can find utopia. And that's their religion. You know, the thing about it is, most of these people who come out of these Ivy Leagues and you know, I mean, it's not like they're really knowing how to do a lot, people. I mean,
1: ideologues. They push their indoctrination on the younger people. They're ideologues. Most of them never worked in the real world. Most of them are associated with these radical left-wing groups. And they want to overthrow the country. That's what they want to do. And they've got these kids in the classroom. They or their parents are paying a fortune for them to learn nothing except how to hate this country and to be brainwashed about it. And I talk to people all the time, fairly conservative or religious families, and the kid comes out of college and says, I don't even recognize my kid. No, that's right, because you just had 2 years or 4 years of Marxist training or other types of training, and now look what you're dealing with.
2: Well, yeah, dude, and you got to understand, these guys party a lot, too. You know, they're like, I'm serious, dude.
1: But I like you. You're funny. Go ahead.
2: No, I mean, when they come out of college, they're like, you know, it's like college is, I think, it basically, it's just an opinion. Everybody has one, you know, but it's like, you know, it teaches people how to live outside of their family more than just doing tasks and being responsible. Okay, but they've made it easier now where you just don't even have to, as long as you pay that crazy phenomenal tuition, you can do whatever the hell you want to. You don't even have to show up. You know, you can go in and throw a beer can, all right? And they go, oh, yeah, that's him. Yeah, okay, he did good today. You know, whatever, if they keep up with it. But the things that they're saying and these
1: What do you
2: things,
1: do? What do you do?
2: I had a healthcare business in Atlanta, Georgia. Well, Calhoun, Georgia, the spread to Atlanta.
1: Now you're in Oklahoma.
2: Yeah, yeah. Well, the thing about it is, dude, I mean, how can I put it? The business was successful, you know, but I had to move on. You know what I mean?
1: I mean, I do know what you mean. I think about it. All right, bro, I got to go, but you're terrific. Call again. I enjoyed your call very much. You know what I mean, dude, Mr. Producer? Yeah. I've had, I forget if it was my nephew or granny called me dude, and I looked and said, don't call me dude. You're too young for that. If you're older and you're an adult, that's okay. You can call me. No. It's uncle or grandpop. That's it. You got to nip that in the bud, you know? But it's very funny. Very, very funny. All right, let me see here. Let me take another call. All right. By the way, ladies and gentlemen, I don't even know if I'm supposed to say this yet. We're playing around with a camera, right, Mr. Producer? And we're thinking about maybe we will have a video camera. Well, I know we have them because they Westwood One just acquired them. And you hook it on, you know, to the computer, very basic stuff, nothing complicated. Going to keep it raw, baby. And just like the first segment, you know, where I do a monologue each hour or something like that. And by the way, I don't always, it's just if there's something to say. And so we're literally looking into that. You never know where that goes in terms of what to do with it. But we definitely are going to start, I think, definitely I think. But you get my point. The goal is to put together a clip of the first, 15, 20 minutes of the show, something like that. You know what that means, Mr. Producer? Do I have to wear a nice shirt or something? I wear a T-shirt and I wear shorts or a T-shirt and khakis. That's it. That's it. Or a sweatshirt. That's what I do. Nothing more, nothing less. Definitely nothing less. That wouldn't look good, would it? No, I don't think so. Let's go to Michael, Pittsburgh, on the iHeartRadio app. How are you, Michael? And I'm sorry, your Steelers are not looking so good. My Eagles. Boy, do they suck. Go ahead.
3: Pennsylvania can use some help.
1: Yeah, we sure could.
3: I just wanted to know, you led off the show talking, Marco Rubio, about, the whole introduction, and about the ICC and everything.
1: Yeah.
3: And just today, I got word that they handed off the Nobel Peace Prize to this Navi Pillay.
1: Oh, my God.
3: And this woman who was bringing charges through, you know, the UN and the ICC saying that Israel had, you know, perpetrated genocide mm-hmm. and crimes against humanity against Gaza.
1: Mm-hmm.
3: And it's like they waited the mandatory, like, 48 hours from October 7th just so that they probably wouldn't come under criticism. And it just disgusts me. And I didn't know if you had heard about it or not.
1: No, I haven't. Every single institution's been conquered now. And Elie Wiesel's son, because Elie Wiesel got a Nobel Peace Prize, he said basically undermined everything and any respect that his family has ever had for that institution. I mean, they're now handing it out to people who really support the elimination of the Jewish state, who are trashing the Jewish people. Everywhere you turn now, this is going on. Everywhere you turn, it is stunning. And you know what? More than ever, the righteous Gentiles, folks out there, you Christians and non-Jews, I'll tell you what, you're needed now more than ever. Now more than ever. And I want to thank those of you who are standing up, and there are many, many, many millions of you. I want to thank you because it means so, so much. And we're going to lose our country. You see what's going on all over the world. You see what's going on. These rape gangs, 250,000 British girls raped by Pakistanis. Yeah, I guarantee you the vast majority of them were Christians. Yeah, we'll be right back.
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0: cannot believe how fast this show goes. I really can't. I believe America's under assault, not from some foreign army, but from within. The enemy within. False peace, open borders, socialism, the war on the family and the sanctity of life, persecution of the church, the rise of Islam, anti-Semitism. 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And folks, let's do it right away. Right away. All right, let's see if we can slip in one call here. Let's go to Chris Keller, Texas, the great WBAP. Go.
1: Hey, Mark, I just want to say I can't agree with you more on how Thomas and, you know, I didn't go to college. I joined the Navy. I did 3 tours in Iraq post 9/11.
0: Wow, God bless you, man.
1: I'm watching everything happen here, and it's like I can't even recognize it. Mm-mm. But I didn't go to college. I'm raising a family with 5 kids, and I haven't encouraged any of my kids to go to college. My son just started a diesel apprenticeship job last week. So,
0: wow.
1: You know, keeping on, none of this indoctrination stuff. Let's raise our family to be Christian, raise our family, take care of our own, and get these people out of our country.
0: Yeah, we got to really focus on denaturalization and deportation. And if the Democrats win the election in just a few weeks, it's going to be very, very difficult to get any of this done because they're ushering it in. They're sweeping it in. This is what they want. All right, my friend, all you patriots out there, we're all standing together. Now, we have a weekend coming up, perfect time to talk to our family and friends about voting. And those of you who have early voting, then vote. Ray Charles in America, in honor of you, patriotic Levinites, every Friday. Here we go.

0: Well, folks, the week is officially over. The week begins now. I forgot to mention Life, Liberty, and Levin Saturday, tomorrow night, 8 p.m. Eastern, Sunday night, 8 p.m. Eastern, on the great Fox News Channel. Don't miss them. Set your DVR or your recorder if you think you might. Every single one from here to and through the election is going to be absolutely crucial. Please don't forget, we salute our armed forces, police officers, firefighters, emergency personnel, the Border Patrol and ICE, our truckers, the men and women in Israel, the men and women in Iran, the men and women in Ukraine, and you, the American people, thank God for you. Good night, Spritey and Griffey and Pepsi and Zelda. Good night, Smokey and Gigi and Indy. Good night, Patton and Rory and Marty and Barney. Good night, Dad and Mom. We're doing all we can, I swear and I promise. Trying to do well by you. Good night, Leo. Good night, Bernard. Good night, Joe. Good night, Teddy. Good night, Lou. Good night, Eric. Good night, Tony, and so many great patriots. And good night to you, America. See you tomorrow night. See you Sunday night. Thank God for you. Be blessed and take care.
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1: 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You can follow me, many of those same places on social, at Guy P. Benson. Our email address, gbs@fox.com. You can read my work at the Washington Examiner, where I'm a senior columnist. You can watch me on TV as a political analyst at Fox News. In fact, this evening, I'm scheduled to join The Bottom Line at 6 p.m. Eastern, Fox Business. It's their last show before those anchors move to mornings next week. So I'm sending off The Bottom Line this evening. And then also slated to join the Hannity panel tonight, right around 9:30, somewhere in that range, Eastern time on the Fox News channel. Here on the radio, the lineup, it's Ladies Day here on the Guy Benson Show with Shannon Bream joining us in the next hour. Donna Rotuno, criminal defense attorney on some bombshells in that Cornell case that I think basically end the controversy, at least from a factual standpoint. We'll see if Donna agrees. And then it's been a while, but we are very, very happy to have our friend Kat Timpf back here in our final hour, Fridays with Kat. There's a lot we've got to catch up on from Kat's life since we last spoke here on the air. She is pregnant with her second child. She totally unexpectedly lost her father a few months ago. And we'll just talk about it. We'll hash it out on the Guy Benson Show. Happy hour. Some happy and less happy subjects with Kat, but I'm really looking forward to that conversation just after 5 p.m. Eastern time. So last night, there were some big, big political debates. It is that season of the election cycle. And one of the most highly anticipated debates was the Michigan Senate race that we've been covering very closely on this show. And the Republican, Mike Rogers, I mean, what's the old phrase? He ate his Wheaties. He prepared like crazy for this debate, and he came in hot, ready to go. And I felt like he had Abdul El-Sayed back on his heels multiple times over the course of the debate. And a lot of the stuff that Rogers was pointing out and pressing on, El-Sayed wasn't even really addressing. He would sort of sidestep it, deflect, then look to the camera and try to say like, well, I'm here to talk about affordability and gas prices, without answering the things that Rogers was pointing out and raising. Now, the polls suggest that El-Sayed is slightly in the lead. The polls also vastly overestimated El-Sayed's lead in the Democratic primary by like 9 percentage points. We'll see. It seems like a blue year. Michigan doesn't elect Republican U.S. senators. They haven't done so for many years. But Rogers is a normal Republican, competent candidate who I think did a very good, aggressive job last night. And El-Sayed has major, major vulnerabilities. And you can tell it really annoys him that he is getting questions, hard questions, whether it's from Rogers or various media outlets or even some of the moderated questions last night that pertain to the issue set that used to be his overwhelming obsession not long ago. All the Israel, Gaza stuff, foreign policy, he leaned into that. He brought in his buddy for five events, Hassan Piker, who said that America deserved 9/11. All the Israel bashing, that was the driving force of his primary campaign. right? Screaming about AIPAC all the time, all of that. But in the general, that's inconvenient. He doesn't really want to focus on that nearly as much. And he gets peeved. And he does seem to have a bit of a short fuse. He gets peeved whenever it comes up, which I'm sure is very inconvenient for him. So we talked on the show yesterday about how a News Nation anchor, Leland Vittert, had asked Abdul El-Sayed, hey, one of your supporters was just saying that Iran is a bigger threat, or excuse me, Israel is a bigger threat to America than Iran. Do you agree with that? And we played this whole long non-answer from Abdul, where he mostly just bashed Israel, never said a single thing about the Iranian regime, the decades of killing Americans, the illicit weapons and nuclear program, the exportation of terrorism around the region and the world, the slaughtering of the people in the streets, not even a hint of that. A lot of bashing of Israel, nothing about Iran. The question being, which one's the bigger threat to America? Israel's our ally. They do a lot of work for us, a lot of dirty work for us, a lot of intelligence work for us. Many of their enemies are our enemies, and they kill them. They're a pluralistic society. They're a democracy. Iran is an enemy, like a top three enemy in the world. Their regime is the death to America regime. That's their slogan. And Abdul El-Sayed can't say which of those two countries is a bigger threat to the United States. That happened before the debate. It came up again at the debate because it made some headlines. Now this is on television, so a lot more people saw this. It should be a very easy question. And El-Sayed seemed, again, annoyed that it came up and dismissed it the way that he did yesterday. He didn't just call it a dumb question yesterday. He called it a hypothetical question.

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2: The Israelis are the opposite. And because he doesn't want to answer the question, he calls it hypothetical, which is inaccurate. I'm not sure if he knows what that word means. And then he called it a dumb question yesterday. By the way, another reporter was asking him, hey, you said that you didn't want to talk about the death of the Ayatollah because people in Dearborn, Michigan were mourning the loss of that blood-drenched theocratic dictator. What did you mean by that? And he got really mad at that woman for asking that question. It's ridiculous. You should ask Mike Rogers about blah, blah, blah. Ask smart questions, he said. So any question about the things he has said, Abdul El-Sayed has decided now are dumb or not smart questions because he doesn't want to have to address them. And the way he's choosing not to address very simple, basic questions, I think, is very, very telling. He was asked again another question about Israel, which he doesn't like, but all he talks about is Israel most of the time. Although October 7th, he grew strangely silent all of a sudden. Nothing on October 7th. In fact, someone asked him yesterday, hey, why didn't you put out any statement on October 7th? Cut 17, that's what this sounded like.
3: Sir, why don't you put out a statement for the three-year anniversary of October 7th?
4: Thank you, press.
3: Why don't you put out a statement?
4: Thank you, press.
2: Thank you, press. No answer to that one. They never gave an answer. Then last night it came up again at the debate, and Abdul said, well, because I didn't want to politicize it. Oh, really? Because last October 7th, not only did he put out a statement blasting Israel on the anniversary of the attack against Israel, which was filmed by the savages who carried out the slaughter and the rape and the murder, the statement was Israel blaming. He also fundraised off of it. So he's not politicizing it, supposedly. Oh, what a high-minded thing, Abdul, except last year he was fundraising off of blasting Israel on the anniversary of what happened to Israel. The guy is just a total fraud. Or worse. But the issue of Israel came up a few different times. Again, this was his fixation. His fixation for years, but especially in the primary, and now he wants to clam up and talk about anything else. Would you provide defensive weapons? Should the United States provide not offensive weapons, defensive weapons like Iron Dome, if Israel were under attack? And the answer was, he talked around it, didn't want to give a straight no, even though the answer is obviously no. And then he finally said, I just don't want us giving our foreign dollars to that sort of thing. Although he's totally fine. He's on the record saying we should send our foreign aid dollars to UNRWA, the corrupt UN organization, members of which participated in October 7th. That's where he thinks our foreign dollars should go, but not to the Iron Dome. And by the way, often Israel is actually paying us for this stuff, as a quick aside. But Iron Dome protects innocent lives. The reason that there haven't been much bloodier wars in the Middle East is because Israel has allowed their technology to protect their citizens. With all those rockets that are intended for those innocent civilians, they get blown out of the sky, thus obviating the need for all these wars that are triggered and provoked constantly by these terrorists. Abdul apparently doesn't believe in that, even though there are thousands, at least, probably more, of U.S. citizens living in Israel, being protected by the Iron Dome. That's a spending red line. Abdul wants to spend on everything under the sun, just not that. There was also a very stinging back and forth where Mike Rogers is calling out Abdul El-Sayed that he simply will not condemn all these various terrorist organizations. And El-Sayed tries to get a little knock in. Right. Just come in and slip in an attack on Rogers. And Rogers, there's a lot of crosstalk you're about to hear. But Rogers.

0: comes back with, I mean, just a counterpunch that landed. Cut four.
1: He can't condemn Hamas. He can't condemn the Muslim Brotherhood. He says his home is Egypt. This is all starting in my home.
2: We are going to move along. We can continue this conversation in the second half of the show.
3: He doesn't own a home in Florida. He took it off the market. I don't know for why, but he just took it off the market.
1: He owns a home in the United Arab Emirates.
2: We're done. Staying in the Middle East. Congressman Rogers, you pledged.
1: In the United States.
0: So the moderator is trying to get control back. But Rogers, Mike Rogers, is saying this guy can't condemn Hamas. He won't condemn the Muslim Brotherhood. He says his home is in Egypt. By the way, he's also been claiming that he's out publicly claiming that he's a dual citizen of Egypt. That's something that Abdul El-Sayed has said publicly on multiple occasions. Now his campaign saying, oh, no, that's not true. That was just family lore. Really? This guy tells us he's a doctor. He can't practice, but he says he's a doctor. You know, this very smart grown adult doesn't know what his citizenship status is. You know, I've lived around the world. My sibling and I were born abroad. We have a very good handle on what our citizenship status is. American and nothing else, by the way. Even though there was an option for my brother to have dual citizenship. Like, this is stuff that we know. El-Sayed, maybe he was just pandering or lying to an audience that wanted to hear it, and maybe he's lying now. Who knows? But he has said publicly that he's a dual citizen of Egypt, and now they're saying that's not true. But with Rogers hitting him time after time on this stuff, El-Sayed jumps in and says, well, he owns a home in Florida. That's one of his big gotchas in this campaign for Mike Rogers. Oh, he's got a house in Florida. To which Rogers responded, it was hard to hear, well, you own a house in the United Arab Emirates. And apparently, by the way, he owns another one in India. So he's got a couple houses abroad in these other countries. But El-Sayed thinks it's a big, big score to say Mike Rogers has a vacation house in Florida. And Rogers comes back and says, at least Florida's in the United States. That was a moment, and El-Sayed just left himself wide open to that punch. I'm not done. There's a lot more to get to from this debate last night, which was watched by a lot of people. There was a lot of interest in the debate and in this race. And I think, again, Abdul got called out over and over again for things, and often he had no good answer. His mother came up, and he got very indignant about that. But wait till you hear this one. We'll play you that clip when we come back. It's the Guy Benson Show, Friday edition. Keep it here.
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0: let's he open up this can of worms.
1: I'll give you, you know, an.
0: I'll tell you what my mother did. She was a small.
2: You go after my mom?
0: I'm not going after your mom. Exactly what your mom was working at, I was going after that organization that was indicted for funneling money to Al Qaeda. Look, that's your mom. My mom worked at a Chamber of Commerce. I'll put my mom up any day for that.
1: All right.
3: I'm Guy Benson. Mike Rogers making a point. I then Googled it. I was like, wait a second. I hadn't heard about that at all. Follow the race pretty closely. El Sayed's like, bro, you're coming after my mom? Rogers is like, well, I'm coming after the group she worked for. Mike Rogers says, my mom worked at a local chamber of commerce. Your mom, and let me now go to ABC News reporting. El Sayed's mother, quote, worked for the Islamic American Relief Agency, also known as IARA, the U.S. Treasury Department in 2004, so just years after 9/11, designated the network as an organization supporting terrorism, including support for Osama bin Laden and Hamas. That is where Abdul El Sayed's mother worked. That was sanctioned by the Treasury Department as a terror funding operation to bin Laden. Abdul El Sayed's father-in-law is heavily involved with CAIR, C-A-I-R, the group whose executive director publicly praised openly the terrorist attacks of October 7th, which killed nearly 1,200 people and dozens of Americans. Abdul El Sayed's sister-in-law was on a terrorist watch list. And then CARE, the pro-terrorism hate group that I just mentioned, got involved to sue to try to get her off the terror watch list. Abdul El Sayed's sister celebrated on camera the October 7th attacks the morning that they happened. I'm sure Abdul thinks it's all very, very rude and probably Islamophobic to notice any of that. But Mike Rogers did his homework. And even I had to look it up, and there it was, reporting from the time about that organization where his mom worked. And it's like, okay, how many connections? Oh, it's guilt by association. I mean, this is mother, father-in-law, sister, sister-in-law. The candidate himself, very squirrely on some of these questions, bringing the guy to campaign for him who says that America is worse than Al-Qaeda on terrorism and deserve 9/11? Are we really going to do this, Michigan? Really? Guess it's up to the voters. Voters need to be aware of this. The Guy Benson Show continues with much more, including major illegal immigration controversies. Zohran Mamdani is very angry about something. We'll explain what that is coming up.

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2: This is Fox on Health. It's important for young people, especially in adolescents, to build healthy relationships with their peers. Experts say a life without those positive connections can expose them to potential mental health challenges. The World Health Organization defines adolescence as the phase of life between childhood and adulthood from ages 10 to 19, calling it a unique stage of human development and an important time for laying the foundations of good health. Hannah Schachter, an associate professor of psychology at Wayne State University, says relationships are a key part of an adolescent's well-being, and those with positive friendships tend to show lower risk for things like depression, even physical health symptoms or academic difficulties, both in the short term and sometimes even into adulthood. She also says one potential positive from social media is that it's another way for young people to interact and build connections. For more health news, go to foxnewshealth.com. I'm Lisa Brady with Fox on Health.
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8: On March 5th, 1946, Sir Winston Churchill gave his famous Iron Curtain speech at Westminster College in Missouri. The speech was deemed by many to mark the onset of the Cold War.
9: From Stettin in the Baltic to Trieste in the Adriatic, an iron curtain has descended across the continent. Behind that line lie all the capitals of the ancient states of Central and Eastern Europe. All these famous cities and the populations around them lie in what I must call the Soviet sphere. And all our subjects, in one form or another, not only to Soviet influence, but to a very high and in some cases increasing measure of control from Moscow. This is certainly not the liberated Europe we fought to build up.
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10: I'm Gianna Gelosi with your Fox True Crime Minute. A quiet Philadelphia home has become the center of an escalating true crime nightmare after a massive police raid uncovered over a million digital files linking a father-son duo to at least five missing women. The patriarch, the late pornographer Raymond R.C. Horsch, seemingly hid his crimes in plain sight by publishing a 2014 fictional memoir about being a serial killer who chemically disposed of his victims. But that so-called fictional memoir now reads like a confession after his 44-year-old son Eugene was arrested for possessing guns, and the woman he was with was carrying a missing woman's ID. That triggered a raid on their home. Inside, investigators have already identified horrific images of five different missing women appearing lifeless on camera and a basement lab with various chemicals in bottles, drums, and plastic containers. The elder Horsch, who was previously a resident of the home, died last year, further complicating the investigation. Eugene Horsch remains in custody on those gun and other charges. There's more on this story at foxnews.com or subscribe to the Fox True Crime Podcast. I'm Gianna Gelosi with your Fox True Crime Minute.

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1: 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There was an ICE-involved shooting in New York yesterday, and all the usual suspects are very angry about it, coming out of the woodwork to denounce ICE and calling for them to be abolished and all of that. And part of the reason they're upset is this shooting happened and there was apparently a child in the car during this altercation. Now, the subject here is someone that is described as a New Yorker by some of these Democrats, but I'm sure you'll be shocked to learn that there's much, much more to the story, and calling this person a New Yorker is actually quite a stretch. We'll get to that in a second, but first, the mayor of New York City, Zohran Mamdani, fresh off of his October 7th vigil, where he spent the evening having dinner at the Palestinianism restaurant with a From the River to the Sea page in the menu with an ethnically cleansed map of Israel. That's how he spent the evening of October 7th. He, of course, raced to the cameras to address this ICE incident that's right in his wheelhouse, right in his bread and butter zone. Here was Mamdani, indignant, cut 38.
2: And the pretext of ICE is, in their words, to keep this country safe. How is it keeping anyone safe to have, as you just heard from the police commissioner, individuals wearing construction vests in masks with long guns? Residents have no idea if these are law enforcement agents or if they are simply attacking someone on the street. And when it comes to ICE, it begs the question, what's the difference? There is no explanation for this.
1: So there's no difference between random, you know, thugs on the street attacking people and sworn federal officers enforcing the laws of the country. I know that might be a distinction that's very difficult for Zohran Mamdani to grasp, or at least for him to pretend that it's really hard for him to grasp so he can attack and delegitimize ICE as much as he possibly can. Well, the DHS secretary, Mark Wayne Mullen, responded to all of this and talked about the person who was at the center of this ICE operation, the target, cut 34.
3: I'm sorry, he's from the Dominican Republic. He came in this country legally a few years ago, and ever since he's come in, he's committed crime and crime after crime. Well, our records show that he may only have been in the country for 3 years. Of course, he came underneath the Biden administration, and he has 3 years of extensive criminal activity. You're going to call that a New Yorker? I think that's a far cry.
1: No, that's what the mayor called him. Mayor called this guy a New Yorker. He's actually a Dominican national in the country illegally who was let in by the Biden administration, of course, and then has entered into a life of crime in New York. He came to a sanctuary jurisdiction and has just been criming it up ever since. Illegal immigrant in the country with no right to be here, also committing crimes, and this is the new hero that they have on the left. And then as for the attacks on ICE, the criticism of ICE from the mayor, here was the DHS secretary responding to that, cut 35.
3: We arrest thousands weekly that are criminals going after the worst of the worst, and he turns a blind eye to it and won't even stand up for his own NYPD officers that, by the way, protect him every single day. He said he wants to abolish ICE. Well, Mayor, if you abolish ICE, who's going to take the criminals off the streets of your own town? Who's going to take the murderers and the thieves and the gangbangers? Who's going to take them off the streets because you're not allowing NYPD officers to do it and they want to? As I'll say again, the president has made it very clear, NYPD are the finest out there. He loves them. He loves our men and women in law enforcement.
1: Mayor doesn't. Mayor talks about defunding the police. He said we really mean defunding the police. He said when the NYPD is after you, it's like having the jackboot of the IDF on your throat, paraphrasing, but that was one of his comments. He called the NYPD a threat to public safety. Now, when he was running for mayor and thought that might be a problem, he's like, oh gosh, you know, maybe, you know, that was a different time. My tweets from just a few years ago as I was a grown-ass adult, that was a different time. I didn't really mean all of that. He meant it. He's hostile to law enforcement. He calls NYPD, like, racist, anti-queer, threat to public safety, and equivalent to the Israeli Defense Forces, which is, like, I think the entity he hates more than anyone else, the Jews that defend the Jewish state. He really hates them. So calling NYPD the equivalent of the IDF is about as nuclear as you can get in Mamdani world. This is how he views the police force of the city that he now leads. And it's actually a fair question there from Mullen, being like, hey, if you want to throw ICE out, and he doesn't have the authority to do that, but if ICE gets disbanded and abolished and they're not around to catch these illegal immigrant criminals, then who's going to do it? The racist, anti-queer threat to public safety NYPD that you hate and are pretending not to? I mean, it's not a coincidence that whenever someone dies in custody, like at Rikers Island, regardless of the circumstances, you've got a statement of remorse coming out from the mayor, who's very, very upset, and he just doesn't really have time to look up why they might have been arrested, including the people they've killed and that sort of thing. That's secondary to the posturing. I mean, I don't think it's terribly subtle what's going on here. This is a worldview. And this was an opportunity yet again to get his licks in, get his shot in at ICE and this incident. Targeting a criminal, illegal alien from the Dominican Republic who entered the country illegally under Joe Biden. Now, apparently, they had gone after him last month. This is Bill Malugin's reporting, our colleague. ICE had come after this same guy last month, and he fled. ICE did not pursue at the time, decided not to get into a big, you know, street chase over this. Then, because this is someone who is determined not to get caught, apparently they were trying to use some subterfuge to then trap him. According to Malugin's reporting, ICE says they tried to block him in with several vehicles this time so he couldn't flee, but he tried to flee anyway, ramming ICE vehicles. That led to, apparently, shots being fired. You can't ram law enforcement vehicles. You can't do it. I don't know how else to say it. And I would love to see Mamdani explain, is there a counterpoint to that? A counterpoint he's willing to put his name and face on, that big grin of his? Even if it means maybe conceding a point to ICE, I would love to know how he would handle that one. Now, here's an interesting wrinkle to this. Not surprising. Shouldn't be. Per Malugin, ICE had a detainer on this guy on a prior arrest last year. So this is someone who had multiple previous arrests, including a robbery arrest in 2023, criminal sale of a controlled substance. Jessica Tisch, the NYPD commissioner, has actually confirmed this, that this Dominican illegal immigrant criminal who was shot during this targeted operation has multiple prior arrests in New York, on top of being there illegally. So ICE filed a detainer against him during this process of a previous arrest. And what did New York City do? They, altogether, class, released him, ignoring the detainer, because that's the sanctuary policy. That's the sanctuary policy. That's the whole point of a sanctuary policy. You can't cooperate with the feds, so what you get is illegal immigrants flocking to these places, committing crimes, and being let back out on the street, even with an active detainer hold against them from ICE, where the official policy is not to hand them over, which is, and I know it's like, it should be obvious, but I'll just say it again, that's crazy. What should happen here, if Mamdani and all these Democrats who immediately jumped out in front of this thing and turn on the lights and cameras and shove microphones right in our faces because we're mad? We want to let everyone know how mad we are. There was a shooting and there was a kid nearby in the car, and how could they do this, these monsters? All that had to happen was New York could have handed this guy off to the federal government. He's in the country illegally. New York had him in their possession, New York City, because of other crimes he had done. All they had to do was hand him off in cuffs in a controlled setting in a jail, and this guy would be gone. He wouldn't be putting children at risk. He wouldn't be fleeing from law enforcement. He wouldn't be ramming cars. He wouldn't be committing more crimes. He'd be deported. But because they are against deportation and they are pro crime and pro illegal immigrant crime, that is what these politicians are. Some of them just even explicitly are, but functionally that's what they are. When you won't cooperate to hand over dangerous criminal illegal immigrants in a safe and controlled way, what you are begging for is more chaos, more crime on your streets, and a much harder job for the feds. And then when they come in and do that job, then you demonize them for political reasons. It is so sick. And there's never any like, gosh, maybe we should do this differently. There is a better way. Everyone understands there's a much better way, but that better way would require some common sense and some acknowledgement that there is a job to do, which is removing illegal immigrant criminals from our country. That would be a concession to bad, bad orange man, and therefore they won't do it. And the beneficiaries of that mule-like stubbornness are a bunch of criminals who also don't have a right to be here. Congratulations. Congratulations on all the progress. And then when the feds finally come in and do this hard work, they're the bad guys yet again. It's just the same thing over and over. Now, here's another story that you probably haven't heard about. Malugin, to his credit, of course, was covering it. This was a few days ago. Did you hear about the off-duty NYPD officer? By the way, a person of color. For people who keep score on these things and really, really care about all the racial bean counting, this is an off-duty NYPD officer of color who was stabbed repeatedly and robbed. It is possible that Mamdani's commented on it. I did not see a big indignant press conference and a big media availability with all the Democrats lining up to express their concern for the NYPD officer. All right, maybe I missed that. It's possible. But it does seem like that's the type of victim and the type of story that we don't really hear very much about. In fact, Moshe Hill, who's a candidate in Nassau County, New York, and a political columnist in New York, posted a photo of this cop. Jose Mercedes is his name. Stabbed 7 times while off duty by 2 individuals. It happened 2 miles from where the ICE shooting that we were just talking about happened, just right down the road. And yet, there was no big hullabaloo from Team Blue over the stabbed cop. I wonder why that is. Well, maybe part of the reason why, according to DHS, ICE has placed detainers with local law enforcement in Lynn, Massachusetts, which is a sanctuary community, on the 2 Dominican illegal aliens who have been arrested in connection with the stabbing and robbery of an off-duty NYPD officer. They were found hiding, this is from Bill Malugin, in the basement of a home in Lynn. Lynn is a haven for illegal aliens. On numerous embeds I've done, this is Bill Malugin writing, with ICE Boston, many of the arrests we've witnessed, including multiple child rapists, were in Lynn. The city doesn't cooperate with ICE and banned ICE from operating on any city-owned property. U.S. Marshals and NYPD managed to find them hiding there anyway, hours away from the crime scene. One source says, no shock they ran there to hide. In case you're curious about who these guys are, you just got a few of the clues there. DHS confirms both suspects are illegal immigrants from the Dominican Republic, caught and then released at the Arizona border by the Biden administration with lengthy criminal histories in New York City. The suspects were released into the country by the Biden administration, and despite multiple prior arrests in New York, sanctuary politicians refused to cooperate with ICE, and here we go, class, all together again, released them. So they were free, having been released into the country as illegal immigrants by Biden and his team. And they come to sanctuary in New York City, commit a bunch of crimes. Doesn't matter. They've got impunity. They're released over and over again because that's what they do. Sanctuary progress, you see. And they were still free, out and about, to then stab and rob an NYPD officer. And then they ran to an even crazier sanctuary jurisdiction to hide out, hoping that they would be protected there, but the feds were able to find them, and I'm sure that's somehow an outrage, too, to some of these people. Over and over again. And from a lot of these people, you don't hear a peep about the cop victim, but you do hear this huge outcry over the incident involving a shooting where the guy was trying to flee and ram law enforcement cars as a multiple-time felon illegal immigrant in New York. It is just beyond me. It is so messed up. Let's break. Let's come back. It's the Guy Benson Show.
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0: On September 17, 1787, 39 delegates gathered in Philadelphia to sign a document that would change the course of history. Of course, we're talking about the U.S. Constitution. It did more than just establish a government. It created a framework for self-governance under law, dividing political power, limiting its exercise, and protecting the liberty of the American people. 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
8: Tesla is ready to electrify the trucking industry. TechCrunch reports Tesla chief Elon Musk unveiled the company's new semi-truck at an event last week in Reno, Nevada. It is, as it sounds, a very large truck capable of pulling commercial-grade trailers at significant highway speeds using Tesla-created and built electric engines. One model of the truck is said to be able to drive more than 500 miles on a single charge. They're producing the trucks at one of Tesla's so-called gigafactories in Nevada. Of course, the issue, like always with EVs when driving outside urban areas, is the lack of charging stations. Semi-trucks often are used for long hauls cross-country. EV trucking is intended to reduce emissions as they don't use diesel. Musk reportedly touted this as a cost saver overall, as the price of diesel per gallon is much higher than electricity per mile. With Fox on Tech, I'm Eben Brown, Fox News.
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0: back on the Guy Benson Show. James Tallarico, who's the Senate nominee for Democrats in Texas, has not been seen publicly in 13 days. No events. No radio interviews, no Zoom thing, just nothing. And they say it's the flu. Dan Turrentine is a Democratic strategist who actually called a lot of the trouble the Virginia Democrats were in over the whole redistricting scheme. He said some Democrats are worried about this. Cut 25.
1: Tallarico's team watched this take off yesterday. You're in a close race, right? So whether it's true or not, whether you're on your deathbed or it's other, right? As the conspiracy theories are kind of hinting there's something else. You're in a tight race. There's 25 days to go. You would get out last night with something to off, even if it's a photograph of the guy. That makes me nervous that it's Friday morning and there is still, other than one spokesperson saying, hey, folks, nothing to see here.
0: Now, the campaign's saying he'll be back in action in some capacity this weekend, which would, I guess, put us at 2 full weeks gone. They're saying it's the flu. Look, there are theories out there and rumors. I think it's irresponsible to engage in that stuff. I hope he's okay. 2 weeks is a very long time. In October, in a close race, it's not like he's coasting. It's Texas. He's a Democrat. I mean, come on. Have you had the flu? I've had the flu. How long were you laid up? How long were you doing nothing? Like, not even on a phone call? 4 days? Five? What, 13 days? That doesn't make sense. There's got to be some other explanation. There's just something off here. Maybe we'll find out. Strange. Very strange thing. When we come back, a new hour of the Guy Benson Show on deck. The great Shannon Bream will join us straight ahead.
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13: Dangerous winds and water levels rising. I'm Roxanne Evans. Well, Hurricane Isaias makes landfall as a Category 2 storm, bringing more than a foot of rain in Florida as it marches farther inland, leaving 500,000 without power. Fox Weather's Robert Ray is in Destin, Florida.
14: It's really ramped up, and I got to tell you, the winds were just kicking, and we had a little lull, but hey, here we go again on cue with these heavy winds coming through here in Destin and the rain as well. So you gotta brace yourself. We are on high ground on the second floor of a parking garage. We started to feel some of that storm surge come in over the beach. We all had to retreat from that. A bunch of jellyfish actually got pushed up on the white sands of the beaches here in Destin.
13: Well, Florida Governor Ron DeSantis had declared a state of emergency across 25 counties. Homeland Security Secretary Mark Wayne Mullen is criticizing New York City's immigration policies following the ICE shooting of a Dominican man in the Bronx.
3: 28-year-old Oscar Belgal is in federal custody after being shot in the neck on Thursday by ICE agents who were trying to arrest him. Shortly after the incident, New York City Mayor Zoran Mamdani called for ICE to be abolished.
4: New York City will not stand by while ICE agents shoot New Yorkers.
3: Homeland Security Secretary Mark Wayne Mullen responded.
5: Well, Mayor, if you abolish ICE, who's going to take the criminals off the streets of your own town? Who's going to take the murderers and the thieves and the gangbangers?
3: Mullen says ICE agents did not know the man's 5-year-old son was in the vehicle when they opened fire. The child was unharmed. In New York City, Tanya J. Powers, Fox News.
13: Two powerful earthquakes rocked Panama Friday, sending residents into the streets. The first was a 7.7 magnitude, followed several hours later by a 6.6 quake. 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
25: Hurricane Isaias slams into northwestern Florida, making landfall near Destin, Florida as a hurricane tonight. We've got a few clouds and increasing clouds over the weekend. Complements of this tropical air coming up from the Gulf into southern Michigan over the weekend. And we could see some half-inch rains here Sunday. 56 tonight, partly to mostly cloudy tomorrow, mid-70s. Rain showers with a cloudy sky Sunday, high 65. From the Weather Channel, I'm meteorologist Scott Lauriamore on 760 WJR, where Michigan comes to talk.
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0: Now, it's Red Eye Radio. Gary McNamara and Eric Harley talk about everything from politics to social issues and news of the day. Whether you're up late or you're just starting your day, welcome to the show from the Relief Factor Studios. This is Red Eye Radio.
1: All across America, we are Red Eye Radio. He is Eric Harley and I'm Gary McNamara. Hello.
8: Hello.
1: So, yeah, one of our listeners sent us, or I think posted on X about what Boy George had to say about how he is going to remember October 7th, and you and I were just sitting here before our pre-show meeting saying, think about it. I mean, who would have ever thought that we would sit there and say, okay, I agree with Boy George.
8: Yeah.
1: Oh, Deborah Messing. Yesterday, in fact, there's a couple of stories out on her now, supporting the Republican candidate, Mr. Blakeman, in New York against Kathy Hochul.
8: Right.
1: Thinks Democrats are destroying New York City. Who would have ever seen that? Yeah, at times, now, I haven't heard him speak in a while, and I don't agree with everything that they agree with, but I'm agreeing with them more. Johnny Rotten.
8: Stephen A. Smith,
1: yeah. Michael Rappaport.
8: Lady Gaga.
1: Bill Maher.
8: Ed Sheeran, whoever he is.
1: Now, I haven't seen anything I've agreed with Grandma Gaga.
8: No.
1: Right. Grandma Gaga is Madonna, by the way. You know people what? Don't know that.
8: I thought about that when we talked about Lady Gaga. I always think about Grandma Gaga, and I thought, might there be a moment? I'm just going to throw the possibility out there because you never know. I wouldn't have suspected Deborah Messing. I didn't follow the Will and Grace thing. I didn't really. I quit watching primetime TV back when before Cosby went to prison, and so it was a long time ago. And I never followed the. You know, I know who she is. Always assume far left. You know, I don't really put any kind of judgment one way or the other or really care much about it. But it's notable because if you know that who she's supported in the past, Cynthia Nixon for governor.
1: Yeah, exactly.
8: You know,
1: Cynthia Nixon is as far left as you can get.
8: Well, but we made the point when we talked about it yesterday and you said she voted for Cynthia Nixon. Cynthia Nixon actually made some points during the debate.
1: Yes, she did.
8: That were like, okay, hold on a second. This isn't just throwing out accusations or names or anything like this. Not that I would support Cynthia Nixon, but we thought, wait a minute. She was formidable in that moment to the extent that I guess someone without that experience could be. And she was a serious candidate. I wouldn't say a serious threat to her opponent, but a serious candidate, and brought up some very solid points during the debates. And so, you know, you look at where we are now, and you and I often wonder this when we go through election cycles, you know, the whole silent majority thing. But the silent, I don't know, you can't say majority, just for the left, only on the left. There has to be a massive silent movement And by that, I mean people who think that if I say something, for Deborah Messing to go out and say, I'm supporting the, not the Green Party candidate, not the independent that nobody knows that, that's running and has 20 followers, the Republican candidate is a huge deal. And I thought to myself, is there this growing number of people that are rank and file Democrats that are saying to themselves, you know what? I may not go down the Trump road. I may not go down the MAGA road. But on certain elections, there are Republicans that make a hell of a lot more sense than Democrats. I'm just asking a question. I have no idea. If I were a betting man, and I am, I would bet that no, it's not the case. It's not a great number of them. But I could be wrong about that. There certainly could be a growing number of them, and for Messing to be pretty forward about it, then Boy George, you know, and how he's going to commemorate,
1: you know,
8: October 7th, which we here in the Central Time Zone of the U.S. just entered, and now, you know, all of these, but how many different celebrities have we seen, high profile individuals that have, I won't say made the turn, because I have no idea where they're going to be long term on what issues or what candidates. But Deborah Messing has to know, someone like Deborah Messing has to know that if you speak out against the Democrat, if you just say, I'm not going to vote, if she had just said, I'm not going to vote because I don't support the Democratic candidate and I won't vote for a Republican, that would have been a big deal to me, because the mob is going to come at your door. They're going to be, you know, you're going to be canceled at that point. And

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2: And even California liberals were, well, it was liberals, but I think there was another poll that showed even some California liberals, rank and file, were saying drill, baby, drill.
3: Yeah, they said it's more important to drill than climate change, and that was across the political spectrum.
2: Yeah.
3: And even they asked people, are you liberal? Which even back then, a lot of people don't want to answer.
2: Right, yeah.
3: Maybe now they do. Well, no, they don't anymore. I'm not liberal. I'm a communist.
2: Yeah.
3: Don't call me a liberal. How right. dare you insult me? I'm a communist.
2: Right.
3: But she said, were they right here? In the past, Messina has supported candidates like former President Joe Biden, Hillary Clinton, and Cynthia Nixon before she endorsed the Republican Nassau County executive. She has frequently criticized Donald Trump. But this is what, again, you know, prices can do. The problem is, as we said yesterday, if you believe that prices are going to go down if Democrats take office, they're going to spend a lot more money.
2: Right.
3: And we don't have it. But, you know, right. And by the way, we'll give you an example of you know, what our future, you know, could be like.
2: Yeah.
3: You know, you see the situation in France right now with the riots and everything else.
2: Oh, man.
3: And it's like, you know, they talk about, well, these riots are about, we need more money for education. It's like, no, these are the leftists and the leftist unions now, knowing that there's no more money to spend.
2: Right. We've seen this before from France. Remember when they did the, they cut back on the retirement? And the young people said, you know, they changed the age limit or the age of benefits for retirement, and the young people just went crazy.
3: Listen, this year, this is really interesting. I know I'm not someone choosing between rent and groceries, so talking about herself.
2: Right, right.
3: But many of the people who make New York what it is, small business owners, teachers, nurses, and young people trying to start their lives here, are struggling with the high cost of living, and policies like congestion pricing are making it difficult to afford. Now, what I find interesting is, you know, we've pounded on the congestion pricing for the longest time.
2: Right.
3: You know, wait, how long? When did that first come up? A decade ago?
2: Oh, yeah.
3: Maybe even that long ago?
2: Yeah, yeah.
3: But as we have said, for example, the price of electricity in New York is double what it is in Texas, the average price.
2: Yeah.
3: Roughly 30 cents per kilowatt hour, where it's 15 cents in Texas. Double. That's got nothing to do with Trump or the Republicans.
2: That's state policy.
3: That's all state policy. And I think what you see here is somebody like Deborah Messing saying, all right, I still don't like what's going on in the national level,
2: mm-hmm.
3: or I can't stand Trump because he's mean and wishes to blow up all of California. Or have Iran blow up all of California. Let me even exaggerate that a lot more than what he actually said.
2: Right.
3: But because I know what he was trying to say. Everybody knows he's not going to, doesn't want Iran to blow up San Francisco or whatever. I do believe he was making a point.
2: Right.
3: But that's what happens when he gets off script.
2: Right.
3: And the political part of it is that you can't win that one.
2: No.
3: You can't win that one. You can, you know, and so don't go off script.
2: Right.
3: Don't go off script. Don't do ad lib. But that's ridiculous. As I've said, I'm amazed I even brought it up because I said, what, a long time ago.
2: Mm-hmm.
3: I don't pay attention to what Trump says anymore. I pay attention to what he does.
2: The actions.
3: Yeah, the actions. Yeah. What he says is meaningless to me now because it goes all over the place. And when he goes off script, you have no idea where he's going to go. But Deborah Messing basically is saying, I know the difference between what the federal government's doing under Trump and what my legislature and governor is doing in New York.
2: Mm-hmm.
3: And they're responsible for the incredible cost of living in New York. It's not Trump, even though I hate him because he's a meanie, but this isn't his fault. That's really interesting because you see, for example, I don't know how close the Minnesota race is because of the fraud right now for Senate and governor. I know governor's race was getting closer. And so you look at something like

0: like that, and you go, whoa. You know, in Texas, I have, you know, if the polls are true for Tallarico, or if it's even close for Abbott, you sit there and go, what the hell is your problem?
1: Yeah.
0: You've got property tax reduction like you can't believe.
1: Yeah.
0: In the state of Texas over the last couple of years.
1: Yeah.
0: You know, what is it you're bitching about in the state of Texas?
1: Right.
0: Specifically,
1: right.
0: What is it?
1: Right.
0: In New York, I can see it. In Minnesota, with the fraud, I can see Democrats and independents saying this is unacceptable. In Texas, what is it? He's offered no solutions. Tallarico, you see the story where he's disappeared? They haven't seen him in a week.
1: Yeah.
0: Has it made an appearance at all?
1: Mm-hmm. Yeah, well, his ads are playing. The anti-Tallarico ads, I think they're PAC ads that are playing right now. And they're straight to the point and brutal. Like we are. You should be. Demonstrate how radical these individuals are and what they have actually said in their own words. And those ads that I've seen do nothing but that. They quote him.
0: And the interesting thing is, she's looking specifically, her beef is New York City.
1: Yeah.
0: But then again, what New York City is feeling exactly with electricity prices, you see across the board in New York State.
1: Right.
0: That's still there.
1: Right.
0: But she's talking about the specific policies, which is really Mamdani.
1: Yeah. Yeah.
0: In the direction that he wants to go.
1: Mm-hmm.
0: But she's looking at it from the state level, saying maybe she's saying the state shouldn't be bailing them out. Maybe there should be some type of fiscal responsibility.
1: You know, I wondered about that yesterday, if there is more to her message that she just hasn't said yet, that she feels like, wait a minute, no. You know, you shouldn't ask the working class families of the rest of the state to pay for what's going on in New York City. And things are just going through the roof in New York City. I mean, that's where she's from.
0: And then she said she's become increasingly concerned about public safety, saying that the violence we see on our streets and subways frightens me. So, does she hear the defund the police, the defund the military, which is coming from the DSA and saying, we can't be going there? And so, I'm not looking for moderate Democrats because there are no moderate Democrats.
1: No.
0: So I've got to look and go, all right, Blakeman.
1: Yeah.
0: Trump endorsed Blakeman.
1: Yeah. Yeah. Well, because again, and you know, as we start October 7th here, the anniversary of the atrocities, I have been saying from the beginning that night, I said, on one side, radicals, on the other side, everybody else. No more. There's no more of this in between, in the middle, both, you know, we both sides, middle ground, blah, blah, blah, blah, blah, come together, find common ground. There is none of that. There isn't. And it's not just between the anti-Semites or even worse, groups like Hamas who are committing these attacks. It is political. You're either with the radicals or you're not. And if you're not, sitting on the sidelines isn't the answer.
0: I just wonder, though, you look at it, because we're talking about the number of people that are known as liberals out there and their change. And I'm thinking, you know, can the Republicans eventually get the baby vote? Because if you look at it, Johnny Resnick, goo-goo, you know, said, I'm not going to do politics in my concerts. And then you have Gaga.
1: Right.
0: And the fact that she's been called a Zionist because she's against the racism of anti-Semitism.
1: It's time for babies to wake up and get out there and do their thing, do their part.
0: All you've got to get is Lamal from that 80s band Kaja Goo Goo, and you got the Goo Goo Gaga Goo Goo vote.
1: There you go. Right there.
0: Yep.
1: Nurseries everywhere.
0: Yep. We are Red Eye Radio.
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0: We're with our radio. He is Eric Carly, and I'm Gary McNamara. Good morning. Oh, what did I do with it? I had it here.
1: What'd you do with it? Where'd it go?
0: Oh, jeez.
1: Where is it?
0: It was my favorite tweet.
1: Oh, yeah.
0: X'd post yesterday.
1: Yeah.
0: That said, wow, the problem is, even if Los Angeles and San Diego get taken out, Colorado, the Rockies still can't win the National League West.
1: Oh, oh my gosh. Wow. All right.
0: Yeah.
1: No, we don't want the enemy attacking California.
0: And neither does Trump.
1: Yeah.
0: Because
1: the enemy is California.
0: Well, actually, California is so radical.
1: Yeah.
0: That we're very fearful that they'll take out Iran.
1: Well, I'm wondering if the new Ayatollah might come out and go, man, that Newsom is a total radical. Way too radical.

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1: And he is Eric Harley, and I'm Gary McNamara. One of our favorite man on the street interviews coming up in just 1 minute.
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1: Oops, we saw this story yesterday, but just never got to it. And I saw the audio had come out today from Fox. Yeah. This was festival goers in liberal Tacoma Park, Maryland, are asked whether they'd be willing to give up their homes if the government decided the property was needed to house others. And the answer's all over the map. Are you ready?
2: I'm ready.
1: Hey, here we go.
3: I mean, if we were all doing it, I'd be so gay. Do you know what I mean? And who's coming to me? Is this a decision I'm making through democratic means? Then yes. Yes, I would be so game if I voted for it. Sure.
4: I don't know that I would necessarily love it, but I mean, if it was something that was beneficial, I'd at least consider it. I mean, unnecessarily. Like I said, nobody wants what they have to be taken away from them, but there is something to be said about, like, you can set up things so that they're available for everybody.
5: Do I want to give it my private? Of course I don't want to give it my private property. Are they going to reimburse me fairly? That would be helpful in making my choice.
6: I don't think that's a good idea. But I think the idea of rent stabilization, for example, is an excellent idea, where you limit the rate of increase in rent in order to help people stay in their homes.
1: All right. Now, this is the best answer coming up.
2: All right.
1: Ready?
2: All right.
1: Here we go.
7: I think that's a ridiculous idea. It's a fool's errand. The idea that somehow we're going to be better off if the government is in charge of allocating all resources, that sounds not in any way desirable.
2: I love the people. Whoa. If it's done in the democratic process, no.
1: The government decides your property is needed.
2: Yeah.
1: They're not saying you get a democratic vote. The government decides your property is needed.
2: Right.
1: They're going to take your property. Would you be willing to do it?
2: Right. You know, and this is obviously the next step for those. We remember during the COVID years, there were some rank and file liberals that were saying, well, nobody should own my property, which translates into I can't afford my rent. And so what they were saying was no one should be able to evict me from where I live. You know, this and that was kind of the beginning of a new run of squatters. Not that squatters were brand new at that time, but there were people that just found a loophole and became squatters and were living in people's homes. I don't know how you let that go. If you're state legislators, I don't know how you let that go for 1 second. But this was this idea of being able to live rent-free. By the way, part of that came from the subprime mortgage mess. When people got into homes, and it was astounding how many people got into these homes with no down payment, and they got in there and then never made a payment and then were evicted. But the eviction process was taking so long that they went months and months and months and never made a house payment. And it was, you know, this is this mentality that somebody else should pay my, you know, because if we're talking like healthcare, when that comes up, well, nobody should make a dime off healthcare. We've actually had callers tell us that. Nobody should make a dime of profit. Well, no, nobody should make a dime of profit off of a shelter or food or water or transportation. Oh, wait, what are we looking at? Communism.
1: Yeah.
2: Where you don't make anything, but nobody makes a profit, and I feel better about that when I have nothing and the government controls my entire life.
1: You know, we've talked about how people think. You know, whether they connect the dots, whether there's actually critical thinking, or whether their whole worldview is actually determined by a slogan,
2: yeah,
1: or a meme or a paragraph without any specifics, you know, in it at all,
2: right?
1: And you know, when I look at the left that hates private monopolies, that, you know, monopolies are, and everything out there is a monopoly. They don't even know how to explain it, but everything's a monopoly.
2: Right.
1: But when you have the clearest example of a human monopoly, which is the federal government, and not only does this monopoly have the ability to take your property through taxes, they have found the loophole, because you might say, yeah, but there's, you have representation in that government.
2: Mm.
1: But they found the loophole to go into massive debt,
2: yeah,
1: to tax people who aren't alive yet.
2: Right.
1: And the left views that as a positive thing. Yeah. And they believe that if they look at a big corporation, because remember, big corporations, if they have competition or not, the left views as a monopoly.
2: Yeah.
1: There's nothing that comes close to the ability of government to be a monopoly. Nothing.
2: Right.
1: There's nothing that comes close in our society. And yet they believe that that monopoly actually is the most efficient and productive way to allocate resources in a society. You cannot be a critical thinking person and actually say, look, I'm open to all ideas here. You know, what is a monopoly and why do I believe? Because you could ask me that. Why do I believe that the private sector works better? Competition.
2: Yeah. Right.
1: Competition that drives everything.
2: Right. It works better because of failure. The fear of failure, if you're going to compete in the marketplace as a business, you're going to have to, you know, first of all, you're going to have to make sure you have inventory or be able to supply services or whatever it is going to be. But beyond that, you're going to have to know what your competition is doing at every single moment. Two prime examples are the two top retailers right now in America, Amazon and Walmart. And when you think about Amazon, started with a guy selling books in his garage, you know, and and then all of a sudden he's competing on a legitimate level with Walmart. I don't know that anybody saw that coming. For years, Amazon didn't make a penny of profit. I don't know that anybody saw that, but Jeff Bezos had that vision and was able to leverage everything ultimately into a business that is now not just here domestically great or big. It's a global business, and Walmart is now trying to play his game on the e-commerce level. If you don't know competition, if you don't know your competition, what's out there in the marketplace, if you're not constantly aware of that, then you'll fail. That fear of failure and that competition is what works for the marketplace and works for the consumer.
1: So number one is competition. There's actually two here. Number one is competition. And number two is you are much more immediately accountable for the money that you spend than in government.
2: Oh, yeah.
1: You think about government, good God, Congress, Senate, all their pet projects that they want.
2: Right.
1: Are those projects? Is the government money, when a senator says, I'm bringing the bacon home, is that bacon the most efficient way to use taxpayer dollars? Or is it something that helps keep somebody reelected, and whether it actually works or not, whether the government spending actually works or not, doesn't matter. It's the fact that, you know, the TV stations will say, you know, the for example, when you look at, I'll give a perfect example. When you look at New York and Hochul and the legislature giving out $500 checks because they caused electricity prices to skyrocket through the roof, mm-hmm. where electricity prices are double what they are in the state of Texas.
2: Yeah. Yeah.
1: They caused it.
2: Right.
1: And then they come back and go, all right, let's give you $500, you know, before election time, because we caused this to happen.
2: Right.
1: Nothing like that can happen when you have competition and more accountability for the money that you spend in any type of human endeavor.
2: And make no mistake, from November 4th on, they don't care. There won't be any more checks until the next election cycle, maybe. But you're on your own. Now, this is all to, they know the mistakes they've made. All this is coming back on their internals, all of it. And they're seeing it. It's well, what do we do? Well, we'll just write people a check. It's the oldest game in politics.
1: When you see, and this is outside the business portion of it, but not necessarily, because they help destroy so many businesses. When you saw what happened during COVID, when they made so many of these decisions without actually having the science behind it.
2: Right.
1: And then when the science started coming out, government, liberals especially, for their willing or their wanting to control,
2: mm-hmm.
1: kept things going in our society that were absolutely unacceptable in the United States of America.
2: Yep. They ignored real information that was coming out so that they could maintain control of people and businesses. And this is something they've been trying to get control of. They saw COVID as the greatest opportunity for them to do that. They wanted to control language through social media. They were doing that for the longest time. Just go back and look at the Twitter files and then ask Zuckerberg what they were doing over at Facebook during the 2020 election cycle. Look at all of these things that they wanted to control. COVID was the perfect opportunity because you couldn't see it. You didn't know it. Everybody was wearing masks. All of a sudden, the world looked very scary, and they loved that, except for the fact that they weren't wearing the masks. Why? Because not because they were hypocrites. They didn't buy the science. The governor of California didn't buy the science. He didn't believe in it, but he knew he could control other people. And that was part of it, has been a part of the left, and they thought it was the perfect opportunity. And ultimately, thank God, it failed. But they still control people with fear. The world is ending. Climate change.
1: And the entity that does the most damage because of their monopoly status and their wanting power and control over your lives has convinced the American public that that businesses involved in competition each and every day and much more accountable for the money that they spend are the reason that you have your problems today. Yeah. And they look at the public believing them and go, these people are a bunch of suckers.
2: Yeah.
1: Yep. That's what they think.
2: Yep.
1: We are Red Eye Radio.
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0: We are Red Eye Radio. He's Eric Cronin. I'm Gary McNamara. And you know, really, the incredible thing we've talked about. It. I know Jonathan Turley wrote about it also, but the new polls out there showing that support for K through 12 education one of the lowest levels ever. People completely dissatisfied. School choice, they want it.
1: Yeah,
0: but you talk about a monopoly.
1: Mm-hmm.
0: You know, you talk about and the wanting for the monopoly and the Democratic Party pushing for it year after year after year after year. And now even in blue states, they're saying, well, wow, we've got to. Why do you think that happened? Why does anybody put an ounce of trust in a government monopoly and their belief that they have the ability to allocate resources better than the private market? There's no evidence to show that. It's exactly the reverse. Mm.
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8: Hurricanes. I'm Deborah Valentine, Fox News. Severe impacts as Hurricane Isaias unleashes its fury, high winds and rain after making landfall as a Category 2 hurricane near Destin, Florida. It's now a Cat 1 hurricane, unleashing high winds and strong rain. Fox Weather meteorologist Brenda Campbell reports from Pensacola Beach, Florida.
9: Wind has been a big impact for us. We had a 102 mile per hour gust recorded here. The sand just blasting everything here, coating it where it can. This entire beach access was clear earlier in the day. But another thing we're seeing, some of the wood planks hopped off of the side and now resting here. We are in darkness, so it is generally hard to see what the damage looks like as we go into the overnight hours. We have over 500,000 customers that are out of power between here in the state of Florida and Alabama. So it won't be until daylight and we really get to see the full extent of damage here.
8: Florida's Governor Ron DeSantis declared a state of emergency across 25 counties. Isaias is expected to move north towards Alabama and the Tennessee Valley. Hurricane Simon is a powerful Category 3 hurricane intensifying in the eastern Pacific Ocean. Simon is expected to make landfall as a Category 4 hurricane along Mexico's west central coast early Sunday. A mass shooting Friday night in Erie, Pennsylvania. Local officials and police say multiple people are dead, including the gunman. The mass shooting occurred at a house in Erie. Erie Police Chief Rick Laura addresses the families and friends of victims of the shooting.
10: Our hearts are with the victims, their families, and everyone affected by this tragedy. There are no words that can be adequately expressed the magnitude of the loss of life here.
8: The exact number of those killed has not yet been released. A motive for the killing is unknown. Chief Laura says the suspected shooter is dead from a self-inflicted gunshot wound. 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
15: Hurricane Isaias slams into northwestern Florida as a hurricane near Destin tonight and then moves up towards the Ohio Valley for the weekend. We could see some rains here, leftover rains from the system Sunday. Some half-inch rains possible. Partly to mostly cloudy for tonight, 56 degrees. Partly to mostly cloudy tomorrow, mid-70s. And rain shower Sunday, 65. From the Weather Channel, I'm meteorologist Scott Lauriamore on 760 WJR, where Michigan comes to talk.
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0: Now, it's Red Eye Radio. Gary McNamara and Eric Harley talk about everything from politics to social issues and news of the day. Whether you're up late or you're just starting your day, welcome to the show from the Relief Factor Studios. This is Red Eye Radio.
1: All across America, we are Red Eye Radio. He is Eric Harley and I'm Gary McNamara. Good morning. Hello. All right, so one of the things we're talking about, you know, with the election coming up, and as you said, you know, I think one of the best things, just the way that you put it, and it was a couple of weeks back, and you said, look, anything the Republican Party is doing, you know, is fixable.
2: Right.
1: Where the Democrats are going is not fixable.
2: Right.
1: And we look in and wonder, for all that we believe the Republican Party has done wrong in this administration, again, it's fixable and it's not close to where the Democratic Party wants to go.
2: Mm-hmm.
1: So we talked yesterday about the fact that, you know, that, you know, Trump's out there trying to get his base going. I go, why wouldn't his base vote Republican?
2: Yeah, right.
1: Even if you're not, let's say, because I'm probably, I don't even know what the percentage is, probably 60 to 70% in favor of what the Republicans do. And there's a ton of stuff I disagree with. You know,
2: yeah.
1: And what I disagree with is when they move closer towards socialism.
2: Right. Right. Yeah.
1: And I don't care who the person is. You know, we're not tribal here on the show.
2: No.
1: We're not tribal to a personality. We never have been. If I vote for you and you do something that I disagree with, I'll criticize you that day if I voted for you the day before. The
2: right.
1: fact that people find that incredibly offensive boggles my mind. You're there to do my bidding. You're not there to become a celebrity. You're not there for me to bow down before you and say, you're the greatest ever. Because I know in the history of the United States, you're going to be gone. And what's important? Important is what the actual law is and what the Constitution states.
2: The work that you have done remains. And
1: yes.
2: If you talk about executive orders, those can be turned over quicker than any act of Congress. Although acts of Congress can also be turned over.
1: Everything can be turned over.
2: but
1: it's harder to do.
2: Supreme Court, you know, decisions can be turned around. There can be, there can be change, but our founders made it harder for that change for a reason. They made it difficult it should be slow, but the tendencies, the ideas that they promote, where you want to, if you're in the Republican Party, kick the door open for the left to take over, because at some point the left will control the White House.
1: Right.
2: And probably both chambers on Capitol Hill, again. And then you look at what they want to do, what the Republican Party wants to do. I'm not saying I can deal with. I'm saying it can be dealt with. There are ways to change it. The left is not going to change. This is a culture now that is deeply embedded into the radical left, and the radical left will lead the Democratic Party
1: right.
2: for our lifetime and beyond.
1: And the one example is, you know, Trump coming to stump for
2: Paxton. Yeah.
1: And it's like, you know, Paxton, there is no energy. I was reading this the other day. There is no energy. And so Trump needs to come down to solidify the base.
2: Yeah.
1: Well, then you're not a good Republican, or you're not a good conservative, because there's stuff I disagree with Paxton on totally.
2: Mm-hmm.
1: Paxton is not a perfect candidate in any manner or way.
2: Right.
1: And I look at some of the things he's doing in the state of Texas. I disagree with them.
2: Right.
1: But I may agree with him 60% of the time. I agree with Tallarico 0% of the time.
2: Yes.
1: Because I know he is an extreme radical who wishes to change the Constitution of the United States. There's something wrong if you call yourself a Republican and you say, well, my excitement level is low. What the hell are you talking about? You know,
2: are you not motivated by the radical left right now?
1: Right. You're not motivated by the things that they wish to do. Everything that we've laid out, everything that they are, that we're against. Well, if the candidate isn't perfect, I'm just not going to vote. I've never thought that way. It's always been, what's the lesser of two evils?
2: Yes.
1: Or what's the greater of the two positives? But I haven't done that in a long, long time.
2: You have to go back.
1: What's
2: to
1: the greater of the two positives?
2: I don't know how far you'd have to go back on that one.
1: I think about 1862.
2: Yeah, probably.
1: And so, right about the time you started voting. When I see this, I'm just like, well, then you really don't care.
2: Yeah.
1: You're in it for some type of emotional satisfaction that has nothing to do with ensuring that the society and the republic that we live in, you know, that the government, because I understand, but we understand why the Constitution exists and why the Bill of Rights exists.
2: Yeah.
1: To limit the power of the government.
2: Yeah.
1: Since I understand that, I want to limit the power of the government over my life, and there's no way that the Democrats will limit that more than the Republicans will. So just on a umbrella, the entire umbrella of why I vote. I don't even need to get into the specifics of the issues. You eventually do, because that's why you look and you say, you know, they wish to have much more power over me and much more power and control over the money of society. I'm against that.
2: Yeah.
1: Why? Because I believe in the United States of America, the Constitution, the Republic, free markets.
2: Yeah.
1: Because that's the number one. It's the way to create more productive, efficient, and happy people.
2: Yeah.
1: But when we fall for the BS of the studies, well, the happiest people are the people where the all the social programs are covered for them. Oh, they're not so happy anymore because the middle class pays a heck of a lot more in taxes, and the whole thing of, well, they're happier. I go, well, how do you define happiness?
2: Right.
1: To me, happiness is freedom and opportunity. And in that, because that's long-term happiness, freedom and opportunity.
2: Yeah.
1: It's not short-term. Give me the stuff that I want that I don't have to pay for. In long-term happiness is knowing I have freedom and opportunity, and in there's going to be periods of unhappiness because I have failed.
2: And you know,
1: and every human

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2: I believe you admitted that. You do the same thing. And when I explained it to her, then she just stopped posting. Because when we say that, I'm not doing it for my own satisfaction, even though I may be satisfied with them doing the right thing, whoever that public servant is and whatever role they're in. The real satisfaction comes from that it benefits a free society. Not me. I'm fine. I can take care of me. I don't need the government. I don't need the government to hand me things and supply things for me. I can handle it myself, but when they're doing the right things, it benefits a free society and it nurtures an environment that creates opportunity, which creates more liberty for everybody. And I'm talking about anybody and everybody, whether I agree with them or know them or love them or not. This is what this is all about. The left wants to come in and take that opportunity away from you. They don't want you to have your choices with your own children. By the way, that's one of the ads I saw. How the left is going after your own children, and what they want to do, what they're promoting is that they, if the parents didn't let that child have the surgery, the transgender surgery, then the parents would be prosecuted. They're promoting this idea of actually prosecuting, punishing the parents for not going along with the child's wishes. And this kind of indoctrination and massive rule over your child is part of the game.
3: Well,
2: not only do you not have any freedom, but they don't want you to have any decision in the classroom for your child, or if your child is indoctrinated and then believes they're not a girl, they're a boy, or they're not a boy, they're a girl, and they want surgery, and you disagree with it, we'll consider that child abuse. If you can't get up and get off your ass and go vote against that, I don't know what to tell you.
3: Yeah. You know, the other example is what we played earlier in the show was the audio of that festival where they asked the question, if the government said they needed your home, would you give it to them?
2: It's yeah.
3: Like, well, yeah, if it was under the democratic process. Well, no, they're not asking you. They're saying, you know, the question is, if they want to take it for whatever purposes they want it,
2: yeah,
3: to give it to somebody else.
2: Right.
3: I do it. Well, I don't know if they should do, but, you know, it might be a good idea. You know, it's like even the right answers, we said the woman at the end. No.
2: Yeah.
3: It's not government's job to allocate resources and private property of people.
2: Here's the thing.
3: The fact that people actually think that way,
2: yeah,
3: is just absolutely just completely and totally foreign to me. And so this whole thing that Republicans aren't excited, well, then you're worthless.
2: Yeah.
3: If you're not excited to go out and vote, because it's not, I know. I don't vote because I believe government's going to take care of me. I vote to limit government's power over us. That's what gets me excited. And if you're a Republican and you call yourself a conservative and you're like, well, I'm not getting what I want and I should get something, then you're worthless as a Republican and you're not a conservative.
2: Well, and you're making it about you. You're making it, if you're turning it into this tribal thing, you're making it about you. It's not about you. It's about a free society and what benefits a free society. And if you don't see that, you've been wearing blinders just like the left. You're willfully ignorant. Need to take them off, and you need to vote in the direction that creates more opportunity and freedom. And by the way, on that question of would you be okay for the government to take your home, I'd like to qualify those respondents and ask first, how many

0: of you own a home and have any equity whatsoever in that home?
1: That's a great question. You know, we've often said when you do polls that they should have qualifying questions for it.
0: Yeah.
1: Would you let them take your home? Well, if you had full equity in it, if you had half equity in it, if you have any equity in it, should the government just be able to take your home and not pay you anything for it?
0: Exactly.
1: In order to benefit society, I love this. In order to benefit society.
0: Right.
1: And that's the line that people want to be BS'd. Dad was right.
0: Yep.
1: Well, we'll just take your home that you own. In order to benefit society, then I'd be willing to do it. No, you wouldn't.
0: Yeah, you don't have any equity in your home, I'm guessing.
1: Yeah, what we figured out is, whether it's the Democrats talking about shoplifting, it's okay to steal from someone else. Don't you dare steal from me.
0: Right.
1: Steal from them.
0: That's right. Defund the police. Not my police.
1: Not my police. Right.
0: I think they should defund the band, the police.
1: They were. Long time ago.
0: Nope, believe it or not, they're still making a lot of money. They're getting unbelievable.
1: Oh, they're still okay, they're not together, but they're still funded.
0: Oh, they're funded. They're well funded.
1: Oh, that's a great point.
0: They're well funded. Yeah. Yeah. No, it's but you look at that attitude. And I guarantee you, go back to those respondents. Let me first ask you, do you have any equity whatsoever in your home? No? All right. On to the next person. I want to talk to people who have equity in their home and find out what they would say. The government taking your property, because you've got teeth in the game, and those teeth go with the government.
1: We are Red Eye Radio.
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3: Rainfall over much of the central and eastern Gulf Coast in coming days due to tropical storm development.
4: Sometime this week, there is a 90% chance overall of tropical development, and that will be very close to the Mexican Gulf Coast, likely over the Bay of Campeche, and that is not too far from the U.S. Gulf Coast, and we're looking at that system expected to lift northeastward with time.
3: USDA Chief Meteorologist Brad Rippey says regardless of development, rain will be spread across the southeastern U.S.
4: The bulk of the heavy rain should fall along and near the Gulf Coast from southeastern Louisiana eastward through Florida. We do expect at least 4 to 8 inches. Those numbers could go higher if we have a significant consolidated tropical storm or hurricane heading toward that region.
3: Regarding potential ag impacts, possible harvest disruptions could be offset by needed topsoil moisture replenishment in the region. I'm Rod Bain reporting for the U.S. Department of Agriculture in Washington, D.C.
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0: We are Red Eye Radio. He's Eric Carly, and I'm Gary McNamara. So, yeah, I just thought it was we should comment on that because I've been seeing a lot, especially then, you know, that Trump's out there. And he's out there because he's not out there to convince independents.
1: Right.
0: Trump is
1: right.
0: not out there to convince independents.
1: Right.
0: He's
1: right,
0: out yeah. there in order to shore up the base. And I'm like, why does he got to shore up the base of the Republican Party?
1: Right.
0: You're telling you cannot tell me that you cannot be excited to go out and vote to stop what the Democrats want to do, which is the most radical agenda in the history of the country. Yeah. Nah, I'm not interested in that because they didn't give me exactly what I wanted.
1: Yeah.
0: The Republicans.
1: Yeah.
0: And if I don't get exactly what I want, I'm not going to vote. And if the Democrats take over, well, then that's the punishment for the Republicans not doing the right thing.
1: Yeah.
0: Well, there comes to a point where it's so rad. We're not talking about the difference of spending $10 billion on a project versus $12 billion on a project.
2: No, well, I was going to say that earlier. Right. It's not the difference between, okay, they want this health care plan versus the other side wants this health care plan or benefit or whatever it is. It's, again, a very solid line. And you're either with the radicals or you're not.
0: Right.
2: And if you're going to stay home as a Republican voter, then you're with the radicals.
0: By the way, very appropriate to say today, October 7th.
2: Yes, yes.
0: As you said way back then.
2: Yep.
0: You're either with the radicals or you're with everybody else. Either you're with the terrorists or you're with everybody else.
2: Yep.
0: Everybody's trying to soft sell it, you know, as we have seen.
2: Yep.
0: And
2: no middle ground.
0: There is no middle ground when it comes to anti-Semitism.
2: There's no middle ground on the anti-Semitism. There is no middle ground on the political game in the United States anymore. There is no middle ground with the left. There is no compromise meeting in the middle. That's why we're frustrated with Republicans when they say, well, we could do this and it's more of a liberal idea. We're like, no, you're opening the door for them. Don't do that.
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6: 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Congratulations to the 2026 Women Who Lead class. 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
1: And he's Eric Carlin. I'm Gary McNamara. 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
2: And thank
1: after
2: you.
1: The show is over, it becomes our podcast.
2: Yeah.
1: Isn't that cool?
2: Yeah, it is.
1: Yeah, we take care of, we killed two birds with one stone. By the way, I really don't have any intention of killing any birds.
2: I heard a comedian say that we should change it, the suggestion from, I don't know, PETA or someone, that it should be feed two birds with one scone, which is stupid. Birds don't like scones.
1: It might kill them.
2: Well, that's what the comedian said, yeah.
1: You feed them scones.
2: He said, you know, scones get pretty hard after a while. You could actually probably kill two birds with one scone.
1: That's exactly. But when we discuss, you know, the election and just in general where the public is, you know, on government in general.
2: Yeah.
1: And the belief by so many people that big government, that is an absolute, the biggest monopoly that you could possibly ever get.
2: Yeah.
1: And with the federal government's ability to borrow money from future generations, the immorality of doing that doesn't seem to bother people. And people are like, oh, I think that's a great, I think the federal government, you know, that they can run things better. The private sector is a problem. And the thing is, the criticism of the private sector comes from the biggest monopoly that exists out there. You know, we saw in the Paramount Warner,
2: yeah,
1: you know, attempted antitrust lawsuit from the 12 states that said this is a monopoly, and the AG of California, we're doing monopoly, antitrust, and then they folded.
2: Yeah.
1: And there was not one antitrust argument to be made at all.
2: No.
1: None.
2: No.
1: They make this crap up as they go along because they know it relates to people. They look at the people and they go, these people are the biggest suckers out there. We can just scream antitrust, monopoly, and we're the biggest monopoly out there.
2: Yeah.
1: And we're not, they're really not monopolies. We're just calling them monopolies because we know the idiots will respond.
2: Yes.
1: Speaking of idiots, this Jonathan Turley's column that on his website.
2: Yeah.
1: He said, here's my column. In the first place, God made idiots, Mark Twain wrote in 1879. That was for practice. Then he made school boards. End of quote. Mark Twain, 1879.
2: Yeah.
1: And this is probably when we talk about the monopoly and how the Democrats have been able to, there's two things. The Democrats have been able to sell to a significant portion of the public that the private sector is the problem when they're the problem.
2: Yeah. Yeah. Over and over again.
1: And the other one, the biggest lie they've been able to convince people of is corporate taxes are good because they punish the corporation and therefore you're getting something when it's actually a stealth tax that hurts the poor the most. It's just amazing.
2: Yeah.
1: It's amazing when you look at it, you go, how stupid can people be? How can't you connect the dots? And it got to the point of being so bad that when it was Obama talking about the profits tax on
2: windfall profits tax on
1: oil companies. Mm-hmm. And it was like the argument was brought up. They said, well, if you raise it, you know, what you're saying is the oil companies are greedy.
2: Yeah.
1: And so if you raise the cost of doing business, they're not going to pass it on to the consumer. But obviously they pass everything on to the consumer because it's crystal clear every time there's an increase in the barrel of oil, you see it at your gas station a day later.
2: Yes.
1: And so there's no more perfect example of how companies will pass on the cost to the consumer. And yet people seem to be completely unaware. That's what happens with corporate taxes. The same thing. They'll pass it on to you. They always do because their goal is to keep their profit margin the same or increase their profit margin each and every year. And so, which, by the way, by law, they're required to do.
2: Yeah.
1: Right. A company can't say, we're not going to make a profit anymore.
2: Right.
1: Because they have an obligation and responsibility to their stockholders.
2: Yes.
1: It's against the law if they do not work in benefit of their stockholders. Probably a lot of people don't know that, do they?
2: No, I mean, it's most people. Well, most people don't understand how business runs in general, the cost of doing business and everything that they essentially are paying for, which includes taxes.
1: And so to me, those are the two things. The biggest monopoly is constantly trying to convince the biggest monopoly with more power than any corporation could ever have has successfully convinced the people of the United States, or at least half the people of the United States, probably more, might be 60% when you look at the populist Republican that exists today. Oh, yeah, these companies, these billionaires are the problem. They're not the problem. They never have been. You're buying the BS because it's great to be able to blame somebody else for what you feel is your lot in life.
2: Yeah.
1: When the people responsible for making your life not easier, and that's why they exist, they make it harder, is government.
2: Yep.
1: And so, schools, perfect example, as Jonathan Turley writes. He writes, Mark Twain said, in the first place, God made idiots. He wrote, that was for practice. Then he made school boards. It appears that most Americans now agree with him. New polling shows that K through 12 education has now reached a record low in the number of people who are even somewhat satisfied with the state of education in the United States. What is most troubling is that the near total contempt for our school system does not make a bit of difference. Families and students have become largely irrelevant to an education cartel, a self-sustaining, self-perpetuating political alliance of unions and politicians. According to Gallup, only 32% of American adults say that they are completely or somewhat satisfied with the quality of K through 12 education. That is the lowest figure in Gallup's 27 years of asking the question. Public satisfaction with the school system has dropped almost 20 points since 2024. The collapse comes at a time, and I think COVID was responsible for a lot of that.
2: Mm-hmm, mm-hmm.
1: The collapse comes at a time when universities are reporting that college students are entering higher education without basic math and other skills. We've also seen a dismal decline in standards at elite universities like Harvard, where faculty has been compelled to teach high school level math classes to students. In May, faculty in the University of California system, which eliminated standardized testing to achieve greater equity in admissions, reported an alarming lack of math knowledge among new students. Duh! Most recently, the University of California San Diego faculty report found a nearly 30-fold increase since 2020 in students whose math skills fell below the high school level. Like many of us, neither the drop in skills nor public support is surprising. For generations, the public school system, a government monopoly, for the longest time, has failed students in major cities. Despite massive budget increases, actual test scores continue to fall or remain at subpar levels. He said, in a prior column, I was particularly moved by the frustration of a mother in Baltimore who complained that her son was in the top half of his class despite failing all but three of his classes. Her story led to my changing my view of school vouchers. Despite my long support for public schools, I believe vouchers may be the only way to take control away from the education cartel by introducing real competition based on academic performance. And think about this. We put government in charge of educating our students. They are completely failing. And for some reason, we have this belief, well, government can take care of everything else.
2: Yeah. And we keep saying we need to give more money to these institutions to do more failing?
1: Well, you know, if you ask the people out there, should more money go to schools, they'll say yes.
2: Yeah, it's overwhelming and has been for the longest time. I can't remember the last time. I mean, aside from conservatives, then my dad and I were having a conversation here recently. And, you know, he's not doing too well, but he's sitting there. This was a shorter little talk show. And he said, Department of Education. He said, if I was president for 1 year, first thing I'd do, get rid of Department of Education, turn it over to the states and the local school districts and say, okay, you get this much money. You do what you want to do in your schools. And we've been talking about this as conservatives for the longest time. You have a government running your children. And here's the trade-off. This is the problem. The trade-off is, oh, well, we'll feed them breakfast. We'll keep them all day for you. We'll feed them lunch. Hey, we'll give them an afternoon school or after-school snack. You don't have to worry about it. We'll take care of them.
1: And then here, faced with lower proficiency scores, teachers' unions and school administrators have continued to lower proficiency requirements. They are simply pushing students out the door without basic skills, robbing these kids of any chance to break out of cycles of poverty and unemployment. When confronted with their poor performance, school board members have declared meritocracy to be a form of white supremacy.
2: Yeah.
1: Gifted and talented programs are being eliminated in the name of so-called equity. In any other field, such generational failure would be unthinkable. No business or enterprise could ever sustain itself. However, that is the point. There is little competition in the system. Blue states have largely blocked voucher programs while protecting teachers from performance-based standards. Actual students have become irrelevant to budgets. In Chicago, there are schools that remain open despite 80% vacancy rates. One school, and we brought this to you a couple of weeks ago, Frederick Douglass Academy High School, has only 27 students or 2% of its building capacity.
2: Wow.
1: The school system spends $55,500 for each student at Frederick Douglass Academy. You know, the research came out. We brought it to you a couple of weeks ago. The United States now spends more on education on per student, K through 12, than anybody in the world.
2: Yeah. Yeah.
1: Overall, 35% of Chicago schools are half full or less, but that did not stop the schools from spending a couple million on transcendental meditation sessions or giving teachers and students days off to join the May Day protest with city-subsidized buses. Wow. According to a recent study in 2025, the Chicago Teachers Union spent a record $4.2 million on politics and lobbying, but less than 18% on representing teachers. This includes massive contributions used to elect former teacher and union organizer Mayor Brandon Johnson, a former organizer for the union. Johnson, in turn, has effectively turned his office over to the far-left union. And this is what we believe. We need more government involved in more things in our life. I mean, it's beyond stupidity. None of it makes any sense. And that's why when Republicans say, you know, or we hear, well, Trump has to be out there stumping because the Republicans, the excitement level is just not there, then you really don't care. If you've been voting and you're not going to vote now to stop this, if you can't see it, then you really don't care.
2: You've let them win. You're okay with them winning. You're okay with the radicals taking over.
1: And for some reason, and I call it the security of imagery, I believe government will take care of me. That's what it is. Not the security of substance, but the security of imagery.
2: Yeah.
1: We are Red Eye Radio.
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0: We are Red Eye Radio. He's Eric Carlin. I'm Gary McNamara. The monopoly of government, Jonathan Turley writes, in economics there are few scourges older and more damaging than the cartel, which is, he's talking about the, in this particular case, teachers unions and the Democratic Party, which uses its power over an area to create higher prices, lower quality, and stifled innovation. Figures such as Randy Weingarten and the American Federation Teachers effectively made their unions piggy banks for the Democratic Party and appear at far-left rallies to support Democratic causes. In return, Democratic leaders give this cartel most everything that it demands, including barring competition in the form of public vouchers or tying budgets to improving the education of actual students. That's why one of the greatest examples of the failure of government is education.
1: Yep.
0: Yet half the country says, we want more government control over more things. It's insanity,
1: yeah.
0: Eric.
1: Yeah.
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8: Dangerous conditions. I'm Roxanne Evans. Isaias made landfall as a Category 2, bringing more than a foot of rain in Florida as it marches farther inland. Strong winds and heavy rains persist as it is a post-tropical cyclone. Fox Weather's Robert Ray is in Destin, Florida.
1: It's really ramped up, and I got to tell you, the winds were just kicking, and we had a little lull, but hey, here we go again on cue with these heavy winds coming through here in Destin and the rain as well. So you got to brace yourself. We are on high ground on the second floor of a parking garage. We started to feel some of that storm surge come in over the beach. We all had to retreat from that. A bunch of jellyfish actually got pushed up on the white sands of the beaches here in Destin.
8: Well, hundreds of thousands are without power. And Homeland Security Secretary Mark Wayne Mullen is criticizing New York City's immigration policies following the ICE shooting of a Dominican man in the Bronx.
9: 28-year-old Oscar Belgal is in federal custody after being shot in the neck on Thursday by ICE agents who were trying to arrest him. Shortly after the incident, New York City Mayor Zoran Mamdani called for ICE to be abolished.
10: New York City will not stand by while ICE agents shoot New Yorkers.
9: Homeland Security Secretary Mark Wayne Mullen responded.
11: Well, Mayor, if you abolish ICE, who's going to take your criminals off the streets of your own town? Who's going to take the murderers and the thieves and the gangbangers?
9: Mullen says ICE agents did not know the man's 5-year-old son was in the vehicle when they opened fire. The child was unharmed. In New York City, Tanya J. Powers, Fox News.
8: Well, two powerful earthquakes rocked Panama Friday, sending residents into the streets. The first was a 7.7 magnitude, followed several hours later by a 6.6 quake. 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
8: President Trump was reportedly given more options for striking Iran, but says he chose not to for now during a Columbus Day celebration at the White House. The president once again claims that the war with Iran will be ending soon.
22: They have no military. They have no Navy. They have no Air Force. They have no anti-aircraft things. They have. We took out yesterday 28 million barrels. I think we took out more than we've ever taken out at any time, including before the war with the Hormuz Strait.
8: President Trump says he does not plan on launching any new strikes on Iran before the midterm elections in November. The war started more than 7 months ago with little progress on a diplomatic solution as both sides remain far apart in their demands. The Pentagon announcing that the firing squad execution of the man convicted of carrying out the Fort Hood shooting would be live streamed. But Vice President J.D. Vance suggested that may not be final.
23: I've seen these announcements. I don't know that that's actually going to happen. Let's sort of see what I think it's going to happen in December when he's executed. But what I try to remind people is, look, this is a guy who committed, in my view, the worst terrorist attack on American soil outside of 9/11.
8: The Fort Hood shooting left 13 people dead, 32 injured at the Texas military base in 2009. Some Texas landowners in the Big Bend region of the state have managed to slow construction of President Trump's border wall down to a crawl. Many of them say the wall is a waste of money since there aren't many border crossings there. Others say the wall will do extensive environmental damage. They've been refusing to cooperate with government surveyors, protesting at county meetings, and gearing up for court battles. The border wall is one of President Trump's signature infrastructure projects aimed at cutting illegal immigration. I'm Roxanne Evans, and this is Fox News.
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13: Hurricane Isaias slams into northwestern Florida with landfall as a hurricane near Destin, Florida tonight. Our low 56 degrees with some cloudy weather around. Partly cloudy tomorrow, mid-70s, and then rains taking over the Sunday forecast. Compliments of this tropical moisture working all the way up from the Gulf into southern Michigan Sunday. Some half-inch rains. From the Weather Channel, I'm meteorologist Scott Laurie Moore on 760 WJR, where Michigan comes to talk.
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2: Now, it's Red Eye Radio. Gary McNamara and Eric Hurley talk about everything from politics to social issues and news of the day. Whether you're up late or you're just starting your day, welcome to the show. From the Relief Factor Studios, this is Red Eye Radio.
0: All across America, we are Red Eye Radio. He is Eric Hurley and I'm Gary McNamara. Celebrities in the news. Now, we already talked about Boy George coming out. I mean, he has taken a strong stand against the anti-Semitism,
24: right?
0: And what liberals are saying about October 7th and all that, which is it is October 7th. Mm-hmm. And we talked earlier also about Deborah Messing, the actress who has said she's going to vote Republican.
24: Yeah.
0: Then you saw Phil Collins and Piers Morgan, right?
24: Mm-hmm. Yeah. Right.
0: I just burst out laughing because have you seen him lately? He goes, he slams President Trump's unattractive demeanor. And he also has a concept of an unwritten song about America that he would like to make, an idea that would be called Fat People with Guns.
24: All right.
0: Now, I want to, before we go any further, because I watch YouTube a lot because I don't get the commercials.
24: Yeah.
0: Must have been the algorithm. A bunch of Gene Simmons interviews where he gives his opinion talking about the fact that celebrities, we shouldn't pay attention to them when they give their opinions, including himself. And he's all over giving interviews on that and then giving his opinion on all the different issues.
24: Right.
0: Now, I like him. I mean, I like the fact that he really appreciates coming to the United States.
24: Oh,
0: his
24: gratitude, it's on display at every turn.
0: Yep. And he realizes he's somebody who is, you know, in contrition for a ton of things he did in his youth.
24: Yeah, sure.
0: You know, and so, but I disagree with him. I disagree and I don't disagree with him because I disagree when he said nobody cares what celebrities think and celebrities shouldn't be out there giving their opinions. Of course it should be, just like anybody else.
24: Yeah, I don't care if they give their opinions.
0: I'm fine with celebrities giving their opinions.
24: Right.
0: Now, they have to deal with the consequences of giving their opinions.
24: Now, here's the thing. If I pay good money, and I don't anymore, I pay bad money. But if I pay good money to see you perform your music, John Mellencamp, then I don't want you fighting with me. As he did with his own audience on, say, what was that, last summer? They went to war with the people who bought tickets in his audience. And, you know, he's just.
0: Can I just interrupt for 1 second because it's about John Mellencamp?
24: Mm-hmm.
0: I forgot to say this last week because I think it was 2 weeks ago.
24: Yeah.
0: John Mellencamp was at the Indiana football game on the sidelines.
24: Yeah, okay.
0: I swear to you.
24: Yeah.
0: I wasn't drunk.
24: Right.
0: I wasn't high.
24: Right.
0: I was completely sober.
24: Right.
0: John Mellencamp, you're not going to believe this.
24: Yeah.
0: He was smiling.
24: You're a liar.
0: No. And I was not intoxicated.
24: He was smiling?
0: He was smiling. John Mellencamp was smiling.
24: Well, maybe he was intoxicated. I'm not saying he was. I said maybe. I just leave the possibility. I don't know for sure that he was.
3: That was the best ever, though, when he's attacking his own audience. I mean, that was the best. I mean, I was roaring with, now, I'd be ticked off if I paid money and he's fighting with me.
24: Can you imagine you buy movie tickets, you go, you get your popcorn, you sit down, and then all of a sudden Tom Cruise walks out before the movie starts. Listen, you people, I just want to tell you something, and then just goes the battle with him.
0: The price of admission is what you paid plus your promise to take a couple of courses in Clearwater at the Scientology headquarters.
24: Yeah. Well, you know, but here's the thing I want celebrities to talk about how whatever they're going to say, that's fine. Just when people pay their hard-earned money to see you perform and then go do the interview, you know, somewhere else. You know what I mean? Sit down and do the interview. Look, if you want that to be your show, there may be a lot of people that will be on board. There are plenty of leftist artists that, you know, Bruce Springsteen can get, I just want to say this is the worst time ever in America. Forget about the Civil War because that never happened. You know, and then all this whole thing that he goes on with, Gary, I'm just going to tell you right now, we've never been in this kind of place as a nation. And then he's just...
0: I'm looking forward to him saying, all right, Clarence, play the sax.
24: Yeah, where's Clarence? And
0: Santa Claus is coming.
24: Yeah, Santa Claus. Yeah.
0: God, that's horrible. Yeah. That is the worst. It really
24: could be. And it's, you know, because there are plenty of leftist artists, which is most of them, that go out there and their audience is left. And so they can sit there and they can, you know, they're preaching to the choir. I don't know why you'd want to do that, but you do it. You know, every once in a while, Don Henley will bring a golden eagle on stage and tell you, you know, we need to preserve these wetlands and whatever and all that.
0: And we're the eagles, so we want to protect
24: the
0: eagles.
24: Yeah, we're protecting the eagles. You know, except for certain ex-members of the band, those eagles will not be protected. We've settled with their lawyers. Those are the eagles we don't look after. Don Felder, are you listening?
0: We don't protect. We will not protect human eagles.
24: That's right. Former eagles. No. That whole approach, you know, of speaking out. But this, you know, what's different here with Boy George, Deborah Messing, and the celebrities we've heard from in recent days is that it is a change. It is going against the grain. It's going against the mob. And that's a big deal right now. You know, say what you will about what's going on with the right. All that stuff is fixable, you know, and the infighting. Okay. Again, it's on issues, but with the left, it's about how radical they've become. And so I don't know if Boy George is high profile, but you know, he's been around a while. Deborah Messing, people know who she is. And for these individuals, with that kind of profile, to be as outspoken as they have

0: fitness doesn't have to be a whole big thing. 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
2: Party. Mm-hmm. It's become mainstream.
3: Yeah.
2: So I think it is a big deal when they come out, because then they are going to be attacked.
3: Yeah.
2: You know, and even Deborah Messing has, you know, is being attacked, you know, for this. And it's an opportunity again, you know, in the arena of ideas to pound the Democrats for their Neanderthal narratives on race, on sex, identity politics, which again is the racism of the Democratic Party, and the radical transgender movement is pure misogyny. You saw Sophie Cunningham in the news, because I think it was in the Atlantic. Some writer said that she should be kicked off because she's not helping Caitlin Clark, because basically the controversy, you know, that she brings to the team, and everybody's going, what controversy?
3: Right.
2: She's saying
3: right.
2: Women should play in the WNBA.
3: Right.
2: So, and she knows it. She was out the other day with a woman hat on. Woman, you know, and so
3: yeah.
2: She's pretty much, I don't care what they say.
3: Right.
2: I'm right. There's nothing controversial. Right. I'm saying women should do it.
3: Right.
2: Because you need the, we said it probably 8, 9, 10 years ago. We said it's really incredible with the radical transgender movement that it seems like only men are out there. Where are the women out there saying this is wrong? Were they that intimidated to come out and state that men should not be playing in women's sports and men are not women? And so when you had I can't think of her name, the swimmer, when she came out, Riley Gaines, when she came out and said it, it was huge. And when other women follow her, it was huge. And when who was the woman that was fired because she was against men in women's prisons?
3: Yeah, forget her name.
2: Forget her name. I remember she was a lesbian activist.
3: Yes, she was LGBTQ activist and was part of a committee.
2: Yeah.
3: In fact, and she spoke out about these men who were claiming to be transgender and then being transferred to women's prisons and were committing rape. And they kicked her off of the committee.
2: Yeah.
3: She was fired.
2: And for Martina Navratilova to come out against it.
3: Yeah.
2: And what's her name? The author.
3: J.K.
2: Rowling to come out against it. And she's just blunt. And you've got to be blunt. You don't sit there and go, well, you know, I understand that. No, you're wrong.
3: You're wrong.
2: And then you need to come out and go, you don't give a damn about transgenders.
3: Yeah.
2: Don't just sit there and defend yourself. Attack. They're absolutely wrong on these issues. 100%. They're wrong.
3: Yep.
2: And everything that they claim is false. Hit him on it and hit him on it strong. But Phil Collins.
3: Yeah.
2: Oh my God. He's just, you know, when he starts, you know, saying, you know, he's got a song about America, fat people with guns. And all I could think of is he's been talking about how he destroyed his life with Piers Morgan with alcohol.
3: Right.
2: You know, people in glass houses shouldn't be throwing stones.
3: Right.
2: You know, and that's not, you know, if you see me, that's not a muffin top. I want to make that clear. It's not a muffin top that you see if you see me out somewhere. Those are simply all my semi-automatic in my waist holsters.
3: Right. Actually, I have fat guns. It's a true story. I do. They're fat. Sorry. They're just fat guns.
2: Well, look, we need to have size isn't everything.
3: I try and tell them that. There's no conceal and carry with these boys, I'm telling you, right now.
2: You have a printing problem, huh?
3: You couldn't conceal these in a house.
2: But I mean, it's just so childish. Fat people with guns, that's America. I'm Phil Collins. You need to shut up, dude. I mean, and by the way, I want him to say it, but the fact is for his own reputation as a great singer.

0: Yeah.
1: See, for me, the first time I heard Phil Collins.
0: Yeah. Yeah.
1: Mm-hmm. Actually sing
0: mm-hmm.
1: was, and I didn't know it was him, was on Steve Hackett's first album mm-hmm. when Steve Hackett was still with Genesis, mm-hmm. Voyage of the Acolyte, which is a great album.
0: Mm-hmm.
1: And he's just, you know, the stuff, you know, you compare the Motown stuff he did to compare to that, it's completely different genre. I mean, completely different universes, but yeah. Extremely talented. But the fact is, you look like somebody who's just old and bitter by saying America's fat people with guns for America who supported the daylights out of your career. It's just a dumb move to make PR wise. I don't want him to, for his own sake, I'd be going, hey, you know, dude, if I knew him, if you're going to have criticism, sound intelligent. Just don't name yeah. call.
0: Right. Exactly.
1: You know, sound intelligent.
0: You sound like a bitter old man.
1: Right. But I have no problem with celebrities speaking up. I want them to.
0: Yeah.
1: Especially the crazier the celebrity is, the more I want them to speak.
0: Yeah.
1: Especially on politics.
0: Yeah.
1: So we can tear it apart.
0: Yep. I'm not saying my guns are fat, but when they go to sit down at a movie theater, they sit next to everyone.
1: I'm looking for a low-carb gun.
0: I don't have any slim guns.
1: I don't even know what that means. Low carb.
0: I don't have any slim guns anymore. It just happens, you know?
1: With age.
0: With age.
1: I need a bigger intimidation.
0: Threat. Yeah. Sorry, they don't get a holster. It's what happens.
1: He pulls out, the perp goes, oh, my God, it's a cannon.
0: Yeah. I mean, these guns need a seatbelt extender. It's that bad.
1: You know, the thing is, you know, when you see, for example, like a Clint Eastwood movie and he pulls out some huge gun, you know, with one hand.
0: 44 Magnum.
1: Yeah. And it's like, you know how heavy those things are?
0: Most powerful gun in the world.
1: How heavy?
0: Yeah.
1: You know.
0: Yeah, I do.
1: You know, and it's like, you know.
0: I've shot one.
1: And that's why you see, you know, most people, you know, don't shoot the gun with one hand.
0: Yeah. No, you don't.
1: Shoot it with two hands.
0: Yeah. No, actually, I had a couple of guys help me hold it. I had to do that with my fat guns, too. Hey, can you guys mind coming over to my lane for a second?
1: Maybe that's what he meant. Yeah. Not fat people with guns, but fat guns with people.
0: Could be. Maybe you got it wrong.
1: I have no idea how we get into these conversations.
0: Well, if he's going to make stupid comments, right. So am I.
1: It's exactly. And me too.
0: Yeah.
1: That's the Me Too movement. If they're stupid, we'll be stupid too.
0: Sure.
1: We are Red Eye Radio.
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2: Independents with carrier authority should be mindful that negotiation strength varies as the week progresses. Typically, the highest rates across major segments are paid for loads negotiated on Sundays, and the highest volume of loads for all segments is seen on Mondays. Also, the weekday that tends to be the best for flatbed negotiations, yielding the best rates. Owner-operators tend to have less negotiation strength on Tuesday, which shows the lowest weekday spread between brokers' offered rates and actual paid rates. Broker offers tend to rise by Wednesday, as the end of the week is in sight. This day also seems optimal for the 3 o'clock hustle, so-called for its reliance on that afternoon time of day, when brokers are getting nervous, to improve negotiation strength. 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

0: And we are Red Eye Radio. He's Eric Harmy, and I'm Gary McNamara. And finally, the last thing about any celebrity out there. Oh, man.
1: Yeah, what?
0: To Happy Day star Anson Williams, please don't go full Geraldo on us. See that story? Fox had it. He's my yearly reminder to every baby boomer. Never let anyone diminish us because of our age. And then he went topless on Instagram.
1: Okay.
0: In a number of photos to show us his topless 77-year-old body.
1: You know what will diminish you because of your age? A topless photo of yourself. Very quickly it will diminish you.

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1: En garde! 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
0: Don't miss The Motherlode with Lauren and Marie, on the air and online. Lauren Crocker and Marie Osborne bring generations of wit, wisdom, and what now moments.
4: Stuff like who has permission to pick your child up from school or take them to the doctor, that stuff's important.
5: Yeah.
4: Whether they have two boxes of Kleenex and their back-to-school supplies is another thing.
5: The whole drop-off and the pickup. So the first day we walked up because we're like, we want him Sly to go in. And then the next day, my hubby and I, we had my daughter's first day. Let's try the drive-thru and see how it goes. Not taking into account that my son would have an emotional reaction to second day, why are my parents throwing me out of a car, basically? My husband's still going through because if you stop in the drive-thru.
4: Oh, you cannot stop. No, ma'am.
5: Yeah. And then he tries to turn around to get me again.
4: Oh, that's bad news
5: there,
4: too.
5: And the police officer comes and he's like, you can't stand here. 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
1: And he is Eric Carly, and I'm Gary McNamara. 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Just so you don't think that that I'm an ageist.
2: Can an aged, is that actually possible?
1: Can an aged person be an ageist?
2: Well,
1: but when I was talking about Anson Williams, 77, you know, with his top off, and the same thing we told Geraldo Rivera. No, I've always been against. For example, when I lived on the beach in Florida for 3 summers, right? I was a beach bum. And one thing I learned is that the human body is extremely ugly.
2: Mm-hmm.
1: Most human bodies, maybe, I know that on Seinfeld, what do they say? 10%, 12% are dateable human beings. Basically, we're an ugly species. And so I've always advocated not for women to go topless on beaches, but for men to put their tops on. And I've had that since I've been in my 20s, because I actually witnessed what is actually on a beach.
2: Yeah.
1: So there you go. Yeah. So it's not an ageist comment directed, because that would hurt me if somebody said, you know, you're an ageist. And then I'd say, I can't be. I'm aged. Speaking of age, this caused an uproar yesterday.
2: Hmm.
1: After a new poll found that an overwhelming majority of baby boomers support increasing taxes to help preserve Social Security, conservative pundits have been pushing back with sharp criticism of the demographic that has composed a significant portion of the Republican Party's voter base. In a survey from the Cato Institute, 89% of Americans over the age of 65 said Social Security benefits should be protected, even if it meant higher taxes for younger workers. What? Why are we being singled out? Everybody else thinks the same way. Well, let's get it from billionaires. Oh, wait a minute. All right, I'm safe here with my opinion.
2: Yeah,
1: I believe that increased taxes should support my lavish Social Security benefits by taxing billionaires. There, that settles it.
2: Right. Let's tax the billionaires so we can all get $27 more a month.
1: Exactly.
2: That'll teach those billionaires, and I'll be so much happier. My life will change drastically.
1: Some conservatives said things like this, just as it isn't boomers' fault that the politicians stole their Social Security, or that leftists of all generation voted for the politicians who did it, it's not the responsibility of the generations that follow to make up for it by giving up more of their incomes. I don't know what the steal is.
2: Yeah, I don't know.
1: Yeah, I don't know what the using the term steal.
2: Hmm.
1: All the money, you know, they lent it out. It all had to be paid back.
2: Right.
1: If the stealing is they didn't invest it properly, that technically isn't stealing. Political, this was the best one yesterday, was Matt Walsh, though, on the people were going bonkers. Political commentator Matt Walsh said, stealing from young families to pay much higher net worth boomers is immoral and ridiculous. Young families already have to deal with an economy where everything is more expensive than it was for boomers at the same age. Older people clamoring to raise taxes on the young on top of that is just perverse. So there you go.
2: Yeah. Hmm.
1: You know, they make the claim that everybody who is older is well off, and that's not the case, though. There's a ton of people who are barely making it on Social Security. Now, we disagree with it. We have been saying that it should be privatized for the longest time.
2: Yeah,
1: and
2: Look,
1: we already know what they're going to do.
2: Right.
1: Doesn't matter what the poll is. We know what they're going to do.
2: Yeah.
1: And even though the bipartisan committee has not been put together to study Social Security, we know what they're going to do.
2: Mm-hmm. Mm-hmm.
1: The things they're going to do in the future is they will raise the cap.
2: Yeah.
1: That'll keep it going for a couple of more years on it.
2: Right.
1: They probably will means test eventually will means test. And if they raise the amount, they'll raise the amount on the employer, what the employer pays, not the actual person.
2: Yeah, they'll start there eventually, maybe down the road. I mean, further down the road, long after you and I are gone, they may go after the individual, but they always go after big business first. And it will also be small business, of course.
1: Right. And the whole point is they believe, as we said earlier, one of the biggest lies that the left has said for the longest time is that when they tax the corporations, we punish those evil corporations when we all know they pass it on to the consumer. Yet Democrats love that. And Democrats do look at people that vote for them and say they're complete idiots.
2: Yeah.
1: We're putting a stealth tax on the poor. It hurts the poor the most.
2: Right.
1: And it's a stealth tax.
2: Yep.
1: And we get away with it by focusing on their jealousy and envy. And their jealousy and envy clouds the reality of economics.
2: Yeah.
1: But no, you know. Okay, let me find a moral way to do it.
2: Mm.
1: You know, in the old days, when people got old, the family would take them in and take care of them. This is a way for young people to take care of the old people by paying more.
2: Yes.
1: See, this is all you young people need to be paying a lot more for me because I'm old, and in society we used to take care of our old people.
2: It's the right thing to do.
1: It's the right thing to do, right.
2: And with more experience in this world, I have become a greater proponent of these types of ideas. Because I have learned, I have opened my mind that it is the right thing to do. I grappled for a while, much like Obama did. I evolved, much like Obama did. And now I am at a point in my life, nearly 61, and I believe more and more that the young people should pay not just more, a lot more.
1: Because you have the benefit of our wisdom.
2: Well, you have the benefit of our wisdom. We created this technology, you may have heard of it, AI, that is going to do a lot for you and expand your horizons and opportunities. You will be the wealthiest generation. It is the moral obligation of the wealthiest generation to take care of the oldest generation, that being us. So what we want you to do is fork it over.
1: You know, it's interesting where Matt Walsh says that young families already have to deal with an economy where everything is more expensive than it was for boomers at the same age.
2: Oh, yeah.
1: Actually, the buying power is a lot greater than it was 40, 50 years ago.
2: Mm.
1: We went through way higher. I went through in my youth way higher inflation than
2: yeah.
1: we've
2: oh,
1: seen
2: yeah,
1: in the last
2: yeah,
1: 5
2: yeah.
1: years. Way
2: yeah.
1: higher.
2: Yeah. Yeah,
1: so
2: it was crazy.
1: I'm not sure. Where he's, because there's a couple of statements made by people where I'm like, could you explain it further to me?
2: I mean, if you're talking about for a generation, that's one thing, but you go back to the
1: By the way, I'm being
2: 70s.
1: Serious, not, I was being serious on that point, not sarcastic yeah. like we've been for the yeah. last 5 minutes.
2: Yeah, no, it's definitely the late 70s, early 80s. Wow. Insane. I mean, the inflation.
1: Yeah, it was just, you know, it was...
2: I remember it, and I wasn't even paying the bills yet.
1: How much was it? What did you say your parents paid on interest for their mortgage?
2: When we, in Del Rio, we had moved off base, and they were waiting to close, and they went from, it jumped to like 14%.
1: I thought it did, yeah.
2: It was, and I don't remember where it was before that. I want to say 8 or 9% to 14%. And Dad eventually refinanced.
1: Oh, yeah, everybody refinanced.
2: Yeah.
1: Okay, because all right, look at this. The average annual interest rate
2: mm-hmm.
1: for a 30-year fixed mortgage in 1980 was 13.74%.
2: Yeah, that's my parents were in somewhere in that range.
1: So you're talking about double. You know, we're screaming that mortgage rates could go up. I haven't looked in the last couple of weeks since they raised it like to 7%. So we're talking about almost twice as high interest rates. Now, the point is, you know, my parents bought, you know, the house where my father's still in today, and it's, mm-hmm. you know, much bigger house than their first house.
2: Mm-hmm.
1: But they paid off that first house completely and put a ton down. And I'm sure, like your parents, they refinanced whenever they could. And the house was paid off for years ago for it. But I do remember that their interest rate was up there. And every time I think back, I go, oh, it can't be 13, 14%. And then you go back and you actually look, and it was like, yeah, it was actually that high. So it was tough. But the as we've said, if you see what my parents' first home was, and everybody's first home was, it was 1,000 square feet or less.
2: Yeah, it was right at just under 1,000 square feet for my parents' first home in San Antonio.
1: Right.
2: And then the one in Del Rio where the interest rate jumped, it was bigger. But Dad kept that property after we left Del Rio. Dad kept it as a rental to kind of regain, you know, a little bit. He was never underwater because he put some money down on that house, but the interest rate was, you know, eating him alive. And then once he refinanced, interest rates came down. He refinanced, kept it as a rental property for the longest time. And so made some money off of it. I remember the conversation my parents were having. I was in my bedroom with the door open. And I remember them talking about it at the interest rate jumped. I remember it.
1: Well, if they got in, like my parents, I think it was 80 that they bought the new house.
2: Mm-hmm.
1: It was early 1980.
2: Yeah.
1: They were very happy by the time it came to 1981, where the average 30-year fixed mortgage rate hit 18%.
2: Oof. Yeah. Yeah, no, my mom and dad didn't, they got in before that,
1: yeah,
2: so.
1: So did mine. They got in because it was
2: I forget when they refinanced, but it was after we moved. It was a few years after we moved from Del Rio. Yeah,
1: I think they moved in like April or May of 2018 when they sold the house and moved into the new one.
2: Right.
1: So by the time you got to 1981, 18% inflation.
2: Yeah.
1: It went on for a decade.
2: Oh, it was unreal. It was unreal.
1: And it's interesting because you look at it now and, you know, when even with inflation right now over 2%, it's, you know, we're at 5 years now. Five years going on six.
2: Yeah. And the 30-year mortgage is now over 7. I think I saw it at 7.2.
1: Yeah. Now, I don't know. I can't remember if my parents took out a 15 or a 30. Knowing my father, if he got cheaper interest, he took out a 30 or he took out a 15.
2: Yeah. I'm not sure where mom and dad were, but Dad ended up making money thanks to, you know, keeping it as a rental. So that was a good thing.
1: Oh, for the old home?
2: Yeah, for the home that they were jumped in, you know, where the interest rate jumped. So
1: right. They
2: recovered nicely.
1: But our final thing on the whole Social Security argument, it's all about what I can get for me.
2: Yeah.
1: So there you go.
2: That's it. That's pretty much it.
1: We are Red Eye Radio.
2: Yeah.
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0: We are Red Eye Radio. He's Eric Carly, and I'm Gary McNamara. Interesting thing is, I just checked what the rate on a 15-year standard mortgage was in 1980.
1: Yeah.
0: They really didn't offer them.
1: No data available.
0: No data available because they didn't offer them. I'm like, whoa.
1: Yeah.
0: Because I just assumed, I go, okay, if it was lower interest, my father would have probably taken a 15, knowing my father.
1: Yeah.
0: And I just looked it up. It's like, no, there weren't any. Yeah. But I have the solution here. Since that study came out from the Cato Institute where the majority of old folk say, tax the young folks so we can keep getting Social Security. Well, look, really the problem, you know, is my father's generation because he was born when Social Security came out in the late 1930s.
1: Yeah, they started the whole thing.
0: So take all 100-year-old homes.
1: 105.
0: 105-year-old homes, okay. And that'll take care of...
1: There you go.
0: Take care of Social Security. You know, and so people having this argument back and forth, but the reality is none of that's going to be done.
1: No.
0: You know, it's going to be raised. No. It's going to be raised the cap.
1: Yep. Means, go after the rich, go after big business or business.
0: Right.
1: And then, you know, from there, you know, we'll see where it goes.
0: Raise the cap, means test, and which it won't be Social Security anymore. It'll be a welfare. It'll be a welfare program.
1: Yeah. At that point.
0: Yep. At that point.
1: Yep.
0: But that's what they're going to do. Why? It's the easy way that the majority of people will agree.
1: Yep. The populace will say, yep, do it.

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6: Isaias on the move. I'm Deborah Valentine, Fox News. The National Hurricane Center says Isaias is now downgraded to a post-tropical cyclone. Isaias unleashing high winds and rain after making landfall near Destin, Florida as a Category 2 hurricane Friday night. Fox's Caroline Elliott reports from Nevada Beach shortly. But first, here's Senator Rick Scott on the effects.
7: I'm very optimistic that people are listening. But, you know, we're not over this tonight when it passes.
6: And Fox's Caroline Elliott is in Nevada Beach, Florida.
8: The county received 200 calls for help in the last 4 hours that they were not able to get to. Again, this is just the reality of these storms. When that wind is that dangerous, that rain is really that significant, it's just simply not safe for first responders to get onto those roads. But talking with the sheriff, we do know one of those calls was a family of five who had a large tree fall onto their trailer with children inside. Thankfully, volunteers were able to get that family safely out. But again, that's just the reality of these storms. When you're talking about 8 inches of rain in this area during this storm, soil is already saturated.
6: Meanwhile, Simon has now strengthened to a Category 4 hurricane, according to the National Hurricane Center. It's expected to make landfall along Mexico's west central coast early Sunday. Multiple people dead following a mass shooting at a house in Erie, Pennsylvania, Friday evening. Erie Police Chief is Rick Loreth.
9: It's a horrific scene. There was a large loss of life inside that residence and outside that residence.
6: Police say that the suspected shooter is dead. The investigation is ongoing. A motive is unclear. 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
6: Ahead of the midterms, President Trump spoke at a rally in Syracuse, New York, Friday, where he shared his praises for the state's Republican gubernatorial candidate, Bruce Blakeman.
13: President Trump praising New York GOP gubernatorial candidate, Nassau County Executive Bruce Blakeman.
14: Bruce Blakeman will get your act together.
13: Saying Blakeman will pass tax cuts and reduce energy bills if elected, and again, asking voters to pretend he's on the ballot.
14: When I'm on the ballot, we win everything. When I'm not on the ballot, 48% of you don't vote.
13: The president and Blakeman telling the crowd GOP leadership has led to strides in manufacturing and a drop in violent crime.
15: We have to elect Republican members of the Congress and keep the majority.
13: Blakeman faces the state's Democratic incumbent governor, Kathy Hochul. Kristen Goodwin, Fox News.
6: President Trump naming a new press secretary. Fox's Jared Halpern has more from the White House.
16: The president says he's appointed Katie Zachariah as White House press secretary, filling the position left vacant since the departure of Caroline Levitt in August. Zachariah is a senior communications advisor to the Trump Media and Technology Group that runs Truth Social. She was also a spokesperson for the Department of Homeland Security and is a frequent conservative commentator on cable news outlets, including the Fox News Channel. In a social media post, the president writes he is confident Zachariah will deliver strong results for the country, saying she has the respect of and will work fantastically well with the media, the American people, and the administration. At the White House, Jared Halpern, Fox News.
6: Two powerful 7.7 and 6.6 magnitude earthquakes and a series of aftershocks roiled southern Panama Friday afternoon, collapsing buildings near the epicenter and prompting evacuations all across the country. Panamanian President Jose Raul Mulino said authorities had not documented anyone killed as of Friday evening, although he cautioned that may change. I'm Deborah Valentine. This is Fox News.
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0: Now, it's Red Eye Radio. Gary McNamara and Eric Harley talk about everything from politics to social issues and news of the day. Whether you're up late or you're just starting your day, welcome to the show from the Relief Factor Studios. This is Red Eye Radio.
1: All across America, we are Red Eye Radio. He is Eric Harley and I'm Gary McNamara. Hello.
2: Hello.
1: So, yeah, one of our listeners sent us, or I think posted on X about what Boy George had to say about, you know, how he is going to remember October 7th. And you and I were just sitting here before our pre-show meeting saying, think about it. I mean, you know, who would have ever thought that we would sit there and say, okay, I agree with Boy George.
2: Yeah.
1: Oh, Deborah Messing. Yesterday, in fact, there's a couple of stories out on her now, supporting the Republican candidate, Mr. Blakeman, in New York against Kathy Hochul.
2: Right.
1: Thinks Democrats are destroying New York City. Who would have ever seen that? Yeah, at times, now, I haven't heard him speak in a while, and I don't agree with everything that they agree with, but I'm agreeing with them more. Johnny Rotten.
2: Stephen A. Smith,
1: yeah. Michael Rappaport.
2: Lady Gaga.
1: Bill Maher.
2: Ed Sheeran, whoever he is.
1: Now, I haven't seen anything I've agreed with Grandma Gaga.
2: No.
1: Right. Grandma Gaga is Madonna, by the way.
2: You know
1: people
2: what?
1: Don't know that. Just...
2: I thought about that when we talked about Lady Gaga. I always think about Grandma Gaga, and I thought, might there be a moment? I'm just going to throw the possibility out there because you never know. I wouldn't have suspected Deborah Messing. I didn't follow the Will and Grace thing. I didn't really. I quit watching primetime TV back when before Cosby went to prison, and so it was a long time ago. And I just, you know, I never followed the, you know, I know who she is. Always assume far left, you know, and. I don't really put any kind of judgment one way or the other or really care much about it. But it's notable because if you know that who she's supported in the past, Cynthia Nixon for governor.
1: Yeah, exactly.
2: You know,
1: Cynthia Nixon is as far left as you can get.
2: Well, but we made the point when we talked about it yesterday and you said she voted for Cynthia Nixon. Cynthia Nixon actually made some points during the debate.
1: Yeah, she did.
2: That were like, okay, hold on a second. This isn't just throwing out accusations or names or anything like this. Not that I would support Cynthia Nixon, but we thought, wait a minute. She was formidable in that moment to the extent that I guess someone without that experience could be. And she was a serious candidate. I wouldn't say a serious threat to her opponent, but a serious candidate and brought up some very solid points during the debates. And so, you know, you look at where we are now, and you and I often wonder this when we go through election cycles, you know, the whole silent majority thing. But the silent, I don't know, you can't say majority, just for the left, only on the left. There has to be a massive silent movement. And by that, I mean people who think that if I say something, for Deborah Messing to go out and say, I'm supporting the, not the Green Party candidate, not the independent that nobody knows that's running and has 20 followers. The Republican candidate is a huge deal. And I thought to myself, is there this growing number of people that are rank and file Democrats that are saying to themselves, you know what? I may not go down the Trump road. I may not go down the MAGA road. But on certain elections, there are Republicans that make a hell of a lot more sense than Democrats. I'm just asking a question. I have no idea. If I were a betting man, and I am, I would bet that no, it's not the case. It's not a great number of them. But I could be wrong about that. There certainly could be a growing number of them. And for Messing to be pretty forward about it, then Boy George, you know, and how he's going to commemorate,
1: you know,
2: October 7th, which we here in the central time zone of the U.S. just entered. And now, you know, all of these, but how many different celebrities have we seen, high profile individuals that have, I won't say made the turn, because I have no idea where they're going to be long term on what issues or what candidates. But Deborah Messing has to know, someone like Deborah Messing has to know that if you speak out against the Democrat, if you just say, I'm not going to vote, if she had just said, I'm not going to vote because I don't support the Democratic candidate and I won't vote for a Republican, that would have been a big deal to me, because the mob is going to come at your door. They're going to be, you know, you're going to be canceled at that point. And I don't know how active her career is. I think Will and Grace has been off the air for many years, but I you know, I don't follow her career. But certainly that would have been enough to get the mob, you know, on their feet and cut her out of the herd of liberals.
1: Deborah Messing had to say yesterday, because she got flack for it.
2: Yeah.
1: She defended her decision to support Trump-backed Republican Bruce Blakeman for governor of New York on Tuesday. The Will and Grace actress wrote in a lengthy Instagram post that while she has been a Democrat her whole life and for years, her focus has been on voting rights, the gay community, and gun control. She is increasingly concerned about the quality of life in New York City. I stand by every one of those principles, adding, what has changed is how I feel about the city and the state I dearly love. By the way, nothing has changed with the Democrats over the last couple of decades in New York as to the direction that they're going.
2: No.
1: There's no difference 20 years ago, 10 years ago, 5 years ago, or now.
2: Nope.
1: It's been on the exact same path.
2: Yep.
1: Did she eventually feel it? Are there people that she knows that can't afford to live in New York City anymore? But this is, again, the warning that we gave to Republicans and the administration way back in January of 25.
2: Yeah.
1: When the president took over.
2: Mm-hmm.
1: And that was, pay attention to prices.
2: Yeah. Right.
1: Don't just think that you can sit there and go, the economy is great, the economy is great, and prices aren't. Because you're now getting to the point. You know, I go back to that study that was done back in 2008, 2009. Remember that?
2: Mm.
1: When they found out that even liberals, when gas prices got so high.
2: Oh, yeah. Summer of 2008.
1: Yeah.
2: Because oil prices were at the highest they've ever been, $147 a barrel. Yeah. And even California liberals it was liberals, but I think there was another poll that showed even some California liberals, rank and file, were saying, drill, baby, drill.
1: Yeah. They said it's more important to drill than climate change. And that was across the political spectrum.
2: Yeah.
1: And even they asked people, are you liberal? Which even back then, a lot of people don't want to answer.
2: Right. Yeah.
1: Maybe now they do. Well, no, they don't anymore. I'm not liberal. I'm a communist.
2: Yeah.
1: Don't call me a liberal. How dare you insult me? I'm a communist.
2: Right.
1: Were they right here? In the past, Messing has supported candidates like former President Joe Biden, Hillary Clinton, and Cynthia Nixon before she endorsed the Republican Nassau County executive. She has frequently criticized Donald Trump. But this is what, again, you know, prices can do. The problem is, as we said yesterday, if you believe that prices are going to go down if Democrats

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2: But many of the people who make New York what it is, small business owners, teachers, nurses, and young people trying to start their lives here, are struggling with the high cost of living, and policies like congestion pricing are making it difficult to afford. Now, what I find interesting is, you know, we've pounded on the congestion pricing for the longest time.
3: Right.
2: You know, wait, how long? When did that first come up? A decade ago?
3: Oh, yeah.
2: Maybe even that long ago?
3: Yeah.
2: But as we have said, for example, the price of electricity in New York is double what it is in Texas, the average price.
3: Yeah.
2: Roughly 30 cents per kilowatt hour, where it's 15 cents in Texas. Double. That's got nothing to do with Trump or the Republicans.
3: That's state policy.
2: That's all state policy. And I think what you see here is somebody like Deborah Messing saying, all right, I still don't like what's going on in the national level, or I can't stand Trump because he's mean and wishes to blow up all of California. Or have Iran blow up all of California. Let me even exaggerate that a lot more than what he actually said.
3: Right.
2: But because I know what he was trying to say. Everybody knows he's not going to, doesn't want Iran to blow up San Francisco or whatever. I do believe he was making a point.
3: Right.
2: But that's what happens when he gets off script.
3: Right.
2: And the political part of it is that you can't win that one.
3: No.
2: You can't win that one. You can, you know, and so don't go off script.
3: Right.
2: Don't go off script. Don't do ad lib. But that's ridiculous. As I've said, I'm amazed I even brought it up because I said, what, a long time ago, I don't pay attention to what Trump says anymore. I pay attention to what he does.
3: The actions.
2: Yeah, the actions. What he says is meaningless to me now because it goes all over the place. And when he goes off script, you have no idea where he's going to go. But Deborah Messing basically is saying, I know the difference between what the federal government's doing under Trump and what my legislature and governor is doing in New York.
3: Mm-hmm.
2: And they're responsible for the incredible cost of living in New York. It's not Trump, even though I hate him because he's a meanie, but this isn't his fault. That's really interesting because you see, for example, I don't know how close the Minnesota race is because of the fraud right now for Senate and governor. I know governor's race was getting closer. And so you look at something like that and you go, whoa. You know, in Texas, if the polls are true for Tallarico, or if it's even close for Abbott, you sit there and go, what the hell is your problem?
3: Yeah.
2: You've got property tax reduction like you can't believe.
3: Yeah.
2: In the state of Texas over the last couple of years.
3: Yeah.
2: You know, what is it you're bitching about in the state of Texas?
3: Right.
2: Specifically, what is it?
3: Right.
2: In New York, I can see it. In Minnesota, with the fraud, I can see Democrats and independents saying this is unacceptable. In Texas, what is it? He's offered no solutions. Tallarico, you see the story where he's disappeared? They haven't seen him in a week.
3: Yeah.
2: Has it made an appearance at all?
3: Mm-hmm. Yeah, well, his ads are playing, the anti-Tallarico ads, or I think they're PAC ads that are playing right now, and they're straight to the point and brutal, like we are. You should be. Demonstrate how radical these individuals are and what they have actually said in their own words. And those ads that I've seen do nothing but that. They quote him.
2: And the interesting thing is, she's looking specifically, her beef is New York City.
3: Yeah.
2: But then again, what New York City is feeling exactly with electricity prices, you see across the board in New York State.
3: Right.
2: That's still there.
3: Right.
2: But she's talking about the specific policies, which is really Mamdani.
3: Yeah. Yeah.
2: In the direction that he wants to go.
3: Mm-hmm.
2: But she's looking at it from the state level saying, maybe she's saying the state shouldn't be bailing them out. Maybe there should be some type of fiscal responsibility.
3: You know, I wondered about that yesterday, if there is more to her message that she just hasn't said yet, that she feels like, wait a minute, no. You know, you shouldn't ask the working class families of the rest of

0: the state to pay for what's going on in New York City. And things are just going through the roof in New York City. I mean, that's where she's from.
1: And then she said she's become increasingly concerned about public safety, saying that the violence we see on our streets and subways frightens me. So, does she hear the defund the police, the defund the military, which is coming from the DSA and saying, we can't be going there? And so, I'm not looking for moderate Democrats because there are no moderate Democrats.
0: No.
1: So I've got to look and go, all right, Blakeman.
0: Yeah.
1: Trump endorsed Blakeman.
0: Yeah. Yeah. Well, because, again, and, you know, as we start October 7th here, the anniversary of the atrocities, I have been saying from the beginning, that night, I said, on one side, radicals, on the other side, everybody else. No more, there's no more of this in between, in the middle, both, you know, we, both sides, middle ground, blah, blah, blah, blah, blah, come together, find common ground. There is none of that. There isn't. And it's not just between the anti-Semites or even worse, groups like Hamas who are committing these attacks. It is political. You're either with the radicals or you're not. And if you're not, sitting on the sidelines isn't the answer.
1: I just wonder, though, you look at it, because we're talking about the number of people that are known as liberals out there and their change. And I'm thinking, you know, can the Republicans eventually get the baby vote? Because if you look at it, Johnny Resnick, goo-goo, you know, said, yeah, I'm not going to do politics in my concerts. And then you have Gaga.
0: Right.
1: And the fact that she's been called a Zionist because she's against the racism of anti-Semitism.
0: It's time for babies to wake up and get out there and do their thing, do their part.
1: All you've got to get is Lamal from that 80s band Kaja Goo Goo, and you got the Goo Goo Gaga Goo Goo vote.
0: There you go, right there.
1: Yep.
0: Nurseries everywhere.
1: Yep. We are Red Eye Radio.
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0: We are Red Eye Radio. He is Eric Carly, and I'm Gary McNamara. Good morning. Oh, what did I do with it? I had it here.
1: What'd you do with it? Where'd it go?
0: Oh, jeez.
1: Where is it?
0: It was my favorite tweet.
1: Oh, yeah?
0: X post yesterday.
1: Yeah.
0: That said, wow, the problem is, even if Los Angeles and San Diego get taken out, Colorado, the Rockies still can't win the National League West.
1: Oh, wow. All right. Yeah. No, we don't want the enemy attacking California.
0: And neither does Trump.
1: Yeah.
0: Because
1: the enemy is California.
0: Well, actually, California is so radical.
1: Yeah.
0: That we're very fearful that they'll take out Iran.
1: Well, I'm wondering if the new Ayatollah might come out and go, man, that Newsom is a total radical. Way too radical.
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5: News, I'm Roxanne Evans. Multiple people are dead following a mass shooting in Erie, Pennsylvania, Friday evening. Police Chief Rick Laura.
6: Our hearts are with the victims, their families, and everyone affected by this tragedy. There are no words that can be adequately express the magnitude of the loss of life here.
5: Laura says the shooter died from a self-inflicted gunshot wound. The investigation is ongoing. President Trump says Russia will supply tons of diesel to help ease soaring fuel prices.
7: We need oil for the world, and this is diesel, which is what we need. So we're very happy to get it.
5: Well, critics warn it could also send new revenue to Moscow as the war in Ukraine continues. Isaias made landfall Friday night, hammering the Gulf Coast with strong winds and flooding. It's been downgraded and continues to move north. 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
1: And he is Eric Harley, and I'm Gary McNamara. One of our favorite men on the street interviews coming up in just 1 minute.
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1: Oops. We saw this story yesterday, but just never got to it. And I saw the audio had come out today from Fox. This was festival goers in liberal Tacoma Park, Maryland, are asked whether they'd be willing to give up their homes if the government decided the property was needed to house others. And the answer's all over the map. Are you ready?
2: I'm ready.
1: Hey, here we go.
3: I mean, if we were all doing it, I'd be so game. Do you know what I mean? And who's coming to me? Is this a decision I'm making through democratic means? Then yes. Yes, I would be so game if I voted for it. Sure.
4: I don't know that I would necessarily love it, but I mean, if it was something that was beneficial, I'd at least consider it. I mean, unnecessarily. Like I said, nobody wants what they have to be taken away from them, but there is something to be said about, like, you can set up things so that they're available for everybody.
5: Do I want to give it my private? Of course I don't want to give it my private property. Are they going to reimburse me fairly? That would be helpful in making my choice.
6: I don't think that's a good idea. But I think the idea of rent stabilization, for example, is an excellent idea, where you limit the rate of increase in rent in order to help people stay in their homes.
1: All right. Now, this is the best answer coming up.
2: All right.
1: Ready?
2: All right.
1: Here we go.
7: I think that's a ridiculous idea. It's a fool's errand. The idea that somehow we're going to be better off if the government is in charge of allocating all resources, that sounds not in any way desirable.
1: I love the people. Whoa. If it's done in the democratic process, no. The government decides your property is needed.
2: Yeah.
1: They're not saying you get a democratic vote. The government decides your property is needed.
2: Right.
1: They're going to take your property. Would you be willing to do it?
2: Right. You know, and this is obviously the next step for those. We remember during the COVID years, there were some rank and file liberals that were saying, well, nobody should own my property, which translates into I can't afford my rent. And so what they were saying was no one should be able to evict me from where I live. You know, this and that was kind of the beginning of a new run of squatters. Not that squatters were brand new at that time, but there were people that just found a loophole and became squatters and were living in people's homes. I don't know how you let that go. If you're state legislators, I don't know how you let that go for 1 second. But this was this idea of being able to live rent-free. By the way, part of that came from the subprime mortgage mess. When people got into homes, and it was astounding how many people got into these homes with no down payment, and they got in there and then never made a payment and then were evicted. But the eviction process was taking so long that they went months and months and months and never made a house payment. And it was, you know, this is this mentality that somebody else should pay my, you know, because if we're talking like healthcare, when that comes up, well, nobody should make a dime off healthcare. We've actually had callers tell us that. Nobody should make a dime of profit. Well, no, nobody should make a dime of profit off of a shelter or food or water or transportation. Oh, wait, what are we looking at? Communism.
1: Yeah.
2: Where you don't make anything, but nobody makes a profit, and I feel better about that when I have nothing and the government controls my entire life.
1: You know, we've talked about how people think. You know, whether they connect the dots, whether there's actually critical thinking, or whether their whole worldview is actually determined by a slogan,
2: yeah,
1: or a meme or a paragraph without any specifics, you know, in it at all,
2: right?
1: And you know, when I look at the left that hates private monopolies, that, you know, monopolies are, and everything out there is a monopoly. They don't even know how to explain it, but everything's a monopoly.
2: Right.
1: But when you have the clearest example of a human monopoly, which is the federal government, and not only does this monopoly have the ability to take your property through taxes, they have found the loophole, because you might say, yeah, but there's, you have representation in that government.
2: Mm.
1: But they found the loophole to go into massive debt,
2: yeah,
1: to tax people who aren't alive yet.
2: Right.
1: And the left views that as a positive thing. Yeah. And they believe that if they look at a big corporation, because remember, big corporations, if they have competition or not, the left views as a monopoly.
2: Yeah.
1: There's nothing that comes close to the ability of government to be a monopoly. Nothing.
2: Right.
1: There's nothing that comes close in our society. And yet they believe that that monopoly actually is the most efficient and productive way to allocate resources in a society. You cannot be a critical thinking person and actually say, look, I'm open to all ideas here. You know, what is a monopoly and why do I believe? Because you could ask me that. Why do I believe that the private sector works better? Competition.
2: Yeah. Right.
1: Competition that drives everything.
2: Right. It works better because of failure. The fear right. of failure, if you're going to compete in the marketplace as a business, you're going to have to, you know, first of all, you're going to have to make sure you have inventory or be able to supply services or whatever it is going to be. But beyond that, you're going to have to know what your competition is doing at every single moment. Two prime examples are the two top retailers right now in America, Amazon and Walmart. And when you think about Amazon started with a guy selling books in his garage, you know, and then all of a sudden he's competing on a legitimate level with Walmart. I don't know that anybody saw that coming. For years, Amazon didn't make a penny of profit. I don't know that anybody saw that, but Jeff Bezos had that vision and was able to leverage everything ultimately into a business that is now not just here domestically great or big. It's a global business, and Walmart is now trying to play his game on the e-commerce level. If you don't know competition, if you don't know your competition, what's out there in the marketplace, if you're not constantly aware of that, then you'll fail. That fear of failure and that competition is what works for the marketplace and works for the consumer.
1: So number one is competition. There's actually two here. Number one is competition. And number two is you are much more immediately accountable for the money that you spend than in government.
2: Oh, yeah.
1: You think about government, good God, Congress, Senate, all their pet projects that they want.
2: Right.
1: Are those projects? Is the government money when a senator says, I'm bringing the bacon home? Is that bacon the most efficient way to use taxpayer dollars? Or is it something that helps keep somebody reelected? And whether it actually works or not, whether the government spending actually works or not, doesn't matter. It's the fact that, you know, the TV stations will say, you know, the for example, when you look at, I'll give a perfect example. When you look at New York and Hochul and the legislature giving out $500 checks because they caused electricity prices to skyrocket through the roof, mm-hmm. where electricity prices are double what they are in the state of Texas.
2: Yeah. Yeah.
1: They caused it.
2: Right.
1: And then they come back and go, all right, let's give you $500, you know, before election time. Because we caused this to happen.
2: Right.
1: Nothing like that can happen when you have competition and more accountability for the money that you spend in any type of human endeavor.
2: And make no mistake, from November 4th on, they don't care. There won't be any more checks until the next election cycle, maybe. But you're on your own. Now, this is all to, they know the mistakes they've made. All this is coming back on their internals, all of it. And they're seeing it. It's well, what do we do? Well, we'll just write people a check. It's the oldest game in politics.
1: When you see, and this is outside the business portion of it, but not necessarily because they help destroy so many businesses. When you saw what happened during COVID, when they made so many of these decisions without actually having the science behind it.
2: Right.
1: And then when the science started coming out, government, liberals especially, for their willing or their wanting to control, kept things going in our society that were absolutely unacceptable in the United States of America.
2: Yep. They ignored real information that was coming out so that they could maintain control of people and businesses. And this is something they've been trying to get control of. They saw COVID as the greatest opportunity for them to do that. They wanted to control language through social media. They were doing that for the longest time. Just go back and look at the Twitter files and then ask Zuckerberg what they were doing over at Facebook during the 2020 election cycle. Look at all of these things that they wanted to control. COVID was the perfect opportunity because you couldn't see it. You didn't know it. Everybody was wearing masks. All of a sudden, the world looked very scary, and they loved that, except for the fact that they weren't wearing the masks. Why? Not because they were hypocrites. They didn't buy the science. The governor of California didn't buy the science. He didn't believe in it, but he knew he could control other people. And that was part of it, has been a part of the left, and they thought it was the perfect opportunity. And ultimately, thank God, it failed. But they still control people with fear. The world is ending. Climate change.
1: And the entity that does the most damage because of their monopoly status and they're wanting power and control over your lives has convinced the American public that that businesses involved in competition each and every day and much more accountable for the money that they spend are the reason that you have your problems today. Yeah. And they look at the public believing them and go, these people are a bunch of suckers.
2: Yeah.
1: Yep. That's what they think.
2: Yep.
1: We are Red Eye Radio.
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0: We are Red Eye Radio. He's Eric Cronin. I'm Gary McNamara. And you know, really, the incredible thing we've talked about. I know Jonathan Turley wrote about it also, but the new polls out there showing that support for K through 12 education, one of the lowest levels ever. People completely dissatisfied. School choice, they want it.
1: Yeah.
0: But you talk about a monopoly.
1: Mm-hmm.
0: You know, you talk about and the wanting for the monopoly and the Democratic Party pushing for it year after year after year after year. And now even in blue states, they're saying, well, wow, we've got to stop. Well, why do you think that happened? Why does anybody put an ounce of trust in a government monopoly and their belief that they have the ability to allocate resources better than the private market? There's no evidence to show that. It's exactly the reverse. Mm.
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15: 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I am your host, Steve Summers, and I've got to tell you, we have got a fascinating show for you today. Now, if you're like most people, you may have noticed that when you hit 50, you kind of hit the wall. You know, between your joints, the heart, the brain, your eyes, your energy, you name it. Now, when you hit 50, you have to pay attention to your health. We all know that. So whether you're 40 or 50 or say in your 60s or 70s or even older for that matter, our guest today says he's discovered something that you can unlock the key to feeling better at any age. This is exciting. What is it? What are we talking about? Why do you need to know about this? Well, stay tuned. Dr. Neil Levin is on the line here. Dr. Neil Levin is a chiropractor. He's a nutritionist. He's a longtime advisor for Purity Products. Welcome, Dr. Levin. So great to have you back on the show today. This is a big story, isn't it?
16: Oh, absolutely, Steve. And let's cut right to the chase here. That discovery you talked about at the top there, it's krill oil, because krill oil is simply amazing for us. It's great for the heart, great for the joints, fantastic for the brain, for the eyes. I mean, I have people coming into my clinic every single day and they want to feel better. I mean, they want to feel physically better, stronger. They want their joints to feel comfortable, but they want to stay mentally sharp. They want to keep that brain thinking like it did when they were younger. They want to protect themselves from coronary heart disease and maintain those flexible, healthy, youthful arteries for wonderful circulation. Hey, Steve, they want to boost their energy. And you know, why not? I mean, we deserve it. And that's what we're going to be talking about here today with this Krill Omega 50 Plus, which is the cutting edge combination, Steve, of krill oil, which is so fabulous for us. But we've infused the krill oil. Now, this is so important. We've infused the krill oil with the high omega 3 concentrated fish oil. You need to do that when you're dealing with krill, because krill just isn't high enough in omega 3. So many other important parameters and virtues, but you got to get that high omega 3 fish oil in there, and we've done done that. So this is now the best of both worlds. But we didn't stop there. For the 50-plussers, we've added some vitamin D. We doubled the antioxidant power. And, Steve, we actually increased the amount of krill by 67%. So this now becomes the finest omega-3 nutrient in the world, as far as I'm concerned.
17: This is very, very exciting. This krill oil sensation, I mean, it is all over the news, Dr. Neil Levin. Great studies are out there. Many experts are declaring that krill oil is better than fish oil. So give us this lowdown on this krill omega 50 plus formula.
16: Right. Steve, you know, if I told you, and we did talk about this before the show, that there's this one tiny pill that benefits the joints and the brain and memory, mood, coronary heart disease, wonderful for the arteries, makes your hair shine, great for the skin. I mean, what would you say to that?
17: Hey, where is it? Where can I get this stuff?
16: Right, and we have it. It's krill omega 50 plus, and we're going to give it to everybody for free today. And that's really cool because Purity wants everybody to try this because they know they're going to see a huge difference. But get this. On top of that, for the first 1,000 people that call today, we're giving away a second gift because I just demanded this. You know, when we're dealing with the 50-plussers, and hey, you know, if you're 40 and you feel like your energy is low, this is for you also. But for people 50 and over, we're also giving away free B12 energy melts. I demanded this because, hey, as we're getting a little older, we don't absorb that B12 as well, and I want you to feel the benefits from this Krill Omega 50+. So I'm going to jack up those B12 levels for you today as well. You know, what a value proposition.
17: You know, when it comes to your health, it really is a win-win. This is amazing. I heard you say that this can actually reduce the risk of coronary heart disease. I mean, when you hear that, whose ears don't perk up after that? How exactly does that work anyway?
16: Right. Well, krill omega 50 plus, remember, this is the combination of krill oil with the high omega 3, highly concentrated fish oil. So it's much higher in omega 3s than most krill oil formulas would be. So when we're dealing with the high omega 3 fish oil, we're talking about support for the HDL cholesterol, healthy, youthful, flexible arteries. That's so great for the circulation, heart muscle strength, platelet activity, red blood cells that stay nice and soft and flexible so they can work their way through those little capillaries. Oh, what about triglycerides? That becomes so important. So this krill omega 50 plus supports the heart in so many ways. And you know, the bottom line is we need to think about this because as we're getting a little older, 50 plus, maybe mid 40s, certainly 60s and 70s, it's decision time. I mean, you know your body's not working the way it did when you were in your 30s.
17: Exactly.
16: The energy might not be there. You need to make a decision. Are you going to take it laying down and just let yourself get old, or are you going to do something about it? Are you going to stay physically active? Are you going to do the things you need to stay healthy? And getting these omega-3s, the krill oil, the vitamin D, the antioxidants make such a difference. This is a game changer for anybody in that 50-plus age group.
17: Doc, this is absolutely great information. I know that omega-3s, talk about that just for a second, are best known for their cardiovascular benefits, and they're certainly also known as brain food. Now, we've discussed this in some of the past shows. If you would, touch on the brain benefits for our listeners listening out there today, and tell us why you say that supplementing with omega-3s isn't just a good idea for the brain, but an absolute necessity.
16: Oh, this is such an important point that you're bringing up. Absolutely. For brain health, we must get these omega-3s back in there. You know, when you think about omega-3s and you think about brain health and memory and mood and feeling sharp, you really want to single out the DHA component. That's the docosahexaenoic acid. You know what, Steve? Your brain is 60% fat by weight. And of that, 25% needs to be DHA. You know what I use? An analogy in my practice. People understand calcium and bone health, right? If you don't have calcium in your diet and you don't supplement with calcium, your bones are going to get brittle and weak. You understand that, right?
17: Right, exactly.
16: That's what happens to bones. Bones need calcium for their normal strength and structure. 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
17: Wow.
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17: Excellent.
16: 24 in the leading brand, you're going to get 130 with Krill Omega 50 Plus. That's why this is so incredible for the brain.
17: This is absolutely exciting. I got to tell you, though, during the last Krill show that we did together, you totally shocked me, Doc. I remember this specifically. You said that.
16: Tell me, I'm on the edge of my seat. What did I say?
17: You said, and I remember, that the studies show that krill oil improves joint comfort in just 7 days. Now, if the benefits for the brain and the heart didn't perk my ears up, that certainly would. If you would touch on the study and tell us how this works.
16: Right, right. That was a great study. In fact, that's the reason I started taking krill oil about 5-6 years ago. Mm-hmm. A pilot study, double-blind, placebo-controlled, exactly what you want to see out of the Journal of the American College of Nutrition. Now, participants got 300 milligrams of krill oil or placebo. Now, remember, in Krill Omega 50 Plus, we're giving you even more. We're giving you 500 milligrams of krill oil, so even more potent. But the participants in the study that got the krill oil got some amazing joint benefits, Steve. Get this. In just 7 days, and you remember this from the last show, but yeah, in just 7 days, they were 28% more comfortable. That's a jaw-dropper. When I read that, I immediately went out and bought my first bottle of krill oil. But after 30 days, they were 38% more comfortable. The researchers didn't stop there. They looked at flexibility of the joints. They looked at function of the joints. All improved, and I call this the krill oil advantage. So if you're out there and you're taking fish oil, well, fish oil is great. I mean, fish oil is in here. It's so important, but you're not going to get the same joint advantages just on krill. You're not going to experience this joint comfort benefit that we get specifically from the krill. And remember, in Krill Omega 50 Plus, we've jacked up the levels of the krill 67% more. So in terms of dosage, fantastic.
17: That's big. That is absolutely big. Hey, I was on the website, and the testimonials on the Krill Omega 50 Plus, they're incredible. I mean, people obviously love this product. I'd like to share a couple of my favorites here.
16: Sure, sure.
17: Believer writes in, she's a female age 45 to 54 from Georgia. She rates it 5 out of 5 stars. She writes, "This has helped. Less grind on my knees when climbing up the steps. Beneficial to my overall health, both physically and mentally. I just feel better," is what she said. Also, Safety Susan, age 55 to 64 from Sacramento, California. She writes to 5 out of 5 stars. "I was a little worried about fishy aftertaste. However, I have not burped it even once. She goes, I like it better than regular fish oil. The capsule size is smaller and it's easy to swallow." This is big. The capsule size being smaller.
16: You know, and I'm really glad you picked that one out, because Safety Susan picks out a very important point there. I don't think we've really harped on this enough, because people have trouble swallowing those huge horse pills, you know, those huge omega-3 pills. These are tiny. So this is why this is such a breakthrough. These capsules are so small and easy to swallow. Anybody can easily swallow them. But at the same time, we've increased the dosage of krill by 67%. We've boosted the antioxidant power. The vitamin D is in there. We supercharged the whole thing with the high omega-3, highly concentrated fish oil. So important for the heart. So yeah, Safety Suzanne, she really nailed it there. I want to read a couple myself. This one in front of me, Blessed. She's in the 55 to 64 age bracket, Fort Worth, Texas, 5 out of 5 stars. She writes, "I was experiencing brain fog. I couldn't remember things at work. Felt I was slowing down mentally. Purity was offering a free bottle. I've been taking it for a year, and I swear by it. I have experienced a difference in my brain and body." Good for you, Blessed. Let me read one more. Odie, 54. Male in the 55 to 64 category, 5 out of 5 stars. He's from Canada. He writes, "Awesome experience. I started taking Krill Omega 50 Plus about 5 weeks ago and have nothing but good things to say about it. I'm experiencing more benefits than I thought possible. The most noticeable is that I feel more mentally alert. I'm finding it easier to get out of bed in the morning. I feel satisfied with 6 to 8 hours of sleep. I wake up with an energy that I haven't felt in a long, long time." You know what? I'm not surprised at these testimonials at all, because, again, I take this product myself. Mm-hmm. It's fabulous. My patients love the Krill Omega 50 Plus. They feel it in their joints. They feel it in their brain. They feel it in their energy, their circulation. They just feel better. That's what everybody tells me when they get in this Krill Omega 50 Plus.
17: Now, Dr. Neil Levin, talk for a minute, if you would, about the B12 Energy Melts, too. This is really an exciting addition.
16: So important.
17: You gave these away in our last Krill show as well, and the feedback has been absolutely overwhelming. People simply love the energy, the pep, the vigor they feel when they have their B12 levels restored with these. And now Purity's going to do it again. So two free bottles here today for the listeners. Tell us about this.
16: Yeah, remember, first of all the listeners today that pick up the phone and call are going to get a free bottle of this Krill Omega 50 Plus, amazing with the krill oil, 67% more krill oil, the high omega-3 fish oil, boosting those omega-3 levels, so critical for the heart, for the skin, for the hair, for the eyes. On top of that, we added the vitamin D, so important, so pure, so pristine. But now, the B12 Energy Melts, why are they here? I said to Purity, I said,

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2: 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Now, Doc, I've seen these ads where they say that krill oil is 48 times stronger than fish oil. Is that true? Does that make any sense?
3: Well, you know, obviously these are the krill guys talking, right?
2: Right, right, right.
3: But you could look at it both ways. Let's get into krill in just a moment. But first, let's pat the fish oil guys on the shoulder, because, you know, you could say that the fish oil is better and stronger, but we're talking about the concentrated high omega-3 fish oil here, because it's higher in the omega-3s, the EPA and DHA that are so important for the heart, the brain, the memory, mood, your eyes, your skin, your hair, your nails. So in one sense, you could say, well, the fish oil is better. But in another sense, I have to hand it to the krill guys, because in terms of antioxidant power, krill oil is extraordinary. And it's because there's a molecule in krill oil that's naturally occurring called astaxanthin. And this astaxanthin, Steve, this is one of the most powerful antioxidants we've ever discovered. Steve, by one measure of antioxidant activity, it's 6,000 times stronger than vitamin C.
2: Wow.
3: So amazing antioxidant power in the krill. And now, as we're getting older, 50-plussers like myself, I'm 52, and we don't make as many antioxidants naturally. Our antioxidant systems are kind of slowing down, and at the same time, we're producing more free radicals naturally. This is why we call it Krill Omega 50 Plus, extra antioxidant power and extra krill. Remember, 500 milligrams of krill instead of 300, that's 67% more, plus the vitamin D, so important for us. And this is just an incredible value proposition. I have folks, they were going out and they were getting the krill separately and the fish oil separately, the antioxidants, the vitamin. You could spend $75 doing that.
2: No kidding.
3: You're getting it all for free today. This is the best of both worlds, this combination product with the krill and the fish oil. It's not one being better than the other. They're both great. And this is the best of both worlds.
2: You know, thank God for Purity products. I'm serious. Seriously, because when you think about where our food supply is gone and where we are today, we have to have something that allows us to feel better as we age, to age gracefully. It's amazing to me as we talk
3: about
2: this.
3: And that's why I love the way that Purity gives away the free bottles. Because, you know, people can be skeptical.
2: Sure.
3: They should be skeptical. But now they can be skeptical and they say, okay, you know what? This sounds pretty important. I'm going to give this a go. It's only going to cost me $6.95. And they get it and they try it out. And what they start to see, because it doesn't take long, remember that joint study, 7 days, 28% more comfortable. What they start to see is, hey, I'm more comfortable. I feel better. They notice their energy is better. And they realize, hey, you know what? This is important. And they tell their friends, and they tell their relatives, and they tell their loved ones. And Purity's been doing business this way for, I don't know, 20 years now. Let's look at one more. You know, this is a great testimonial by Gracie. 5 out of 5 stars, she writes, it works. I feel a difference in my joints after only 1 week. Also, you have the nicest staff. That's what
2: Gracie
3: writes. You have the nicest staff. People are going to appreciate working with Purity. They're a fantastic company. They put their money where their mouth is. They give out free bottles, and you try it, and you're like, wow, this is great stuff. Thank God for Purity.
2: Let's talk about the heart health for a moment. It's probably the single greatest concern that people face as they age. So anything that we can do to boost heart health becomes really a top priority. You know this, I know this, and those folks out there know this as well. And I know you mentioned earlier that omega-3s literally lower our risk of coronary heart disease. Do I have that correct? Because that's a big statement.
3: You know, absolutely. I mean, protecting the heart, this is what put omega-3s on the map back in the 70s. Dr. Dierberg discovered, you know, how protective they were for the Eskimos. Mm-hmm. By the way, he's a wonderful guy. I had lunch with him a year or two ago. Great conversation. But bottom line is, omega-3s protect our heart in so many ways. They promote a smooth, rhythmical heartbeat, important for the body's normal inflammatory response in the heart muscle, inside the arteries and veins. They promote those youthful, flexible arteries, so important for circulation. They promote healthy blood platelet activity, healthy red blood cells.

0: 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Triglycerides. So they do so much for the heart. So simply amazing cardiovascular protection with these omega-3s.
1: It just keeps getting better, doesn't it? 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
0: 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That's the first most important nutrient you could take. And this krill omega 50 plus, I love the way they combine the krill oil with the fish oil, so you're getting the best of both worlds. Can't beat it.
1: 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Doc, this study you sent me on this omega-3s and the memory is amazing. It seems that the participants taking omega-3s had some pretty incredible benefits here. When you talk about memory, that is something that kind of slips as we get older. Tell us more about this, would you?
0: Right. This was a great study, an important study, because what they did here was very interesting. This out of the journal Neurology, and what they did is they checked the omega-3 level in the red blood cells of women, 1,000 women, older women. So this is a big study, 1,000 women. Mm-hmm. But then again, 8 years later, and the women were on average 78 years old at this point, they did MRI scans of the women's brains. And what they found, Steve, this is so amazing, they found that the brain volume for the women that had higher omega-3 indexes, in other words, they had more omega-3s in their red blood cells, mm-hmm. the women that had more omega-3s in their red blood cells, they had higher brain volume. They were actually maintaining more of the youthful size of the brain. Their brains were bigger. You could see it plainly in the MRI measurements. That's really
1: great.
0: Cool. But not only that, there's a very important part of the brain known as the hippocampus, a very important part of the brain that facilitates learning, facilitates memory. And there was greater brain volume in the hippocampus for people that had more omega-3s in their red blood cells. That's how you can really measure how much omega-3 someone's taking in. So if you take omega-3s, you will raise your omega-3 index. We know this. It's a fact. You take omega-3s, you raise that up. So you want to have more omega-3s in your bloodstream. Very important. That's how it infuses into all the cell membranes, into mm-hmm. the joints, into the brain, etc. So take the Krill Omega 50 Plus. You get the krill oil, 67% more krill oil, so fantastic for the joints. You get the high omega-3 fish oil, vitamin D in there as well, astaxanthin for extra antioxidant power, and protect that brain, protect your memory, facilitate that quick, that youthful thinking that's so fun to have. When you feel sharp, when you feel like your brain is working great, you have that brain energy, it's more fun. It's more fun to be in a conversation. You feel better. You wake out of bed. You have that energy. You feel mentally alert. You feel alive. That's the way I want to feel. That's the way young people feel. That's why we put this in this Krill Omega 50 Plus. We want people to feel younger. We want people to maintain their youthful vigor and attitude. And that's what this Krill Omega 50 Plus is all about.
1: All right, I got to tell you, Dr. Levin, I take the Krill Omega 50 Plus, and one of the things that I absolutely love about the pill is that it's so small. I mean, it's so easy to take, and so much better than trying to swallow one of those omega-3 horse pills, you know, the bigger ones. Anyone can take these with ease, and that's what's great about it. Tell us, how did you supercharge this formula while at the same time shrinking the capsule size? How do you do that?
0: It's so amazing. This is really a breakthrough, Stephen. I mean, for those of you that are picturing this huge omega-3 pill, it's not like that. These are tiny. They're so small, anybody can swallow these. My son, Corey, has trouble swallowing pills. He gets these down like they're nothing. They're much smaller. They're easy to swallow. And now with our Lemon Lock flavor system, which I didn't even talk about before, you open the bottle up, Steve, it smells like lemon. 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So an incredible value. And here's what I want you to do. Pick up the phone pretty quick, because believe it or not, 1,000 sounds like a lot, but it's not, Steve. On bigger radio stations, they move fast.
1: Right,
0: so
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0: Call soon. 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Everybody's getting that. Don't worry. You're definitely going to get that. But if you're one of the first 1,000 callers, then you get the free B12 Energy Melt. So, no, we need to talk about that one more time. But I want you to get that, too, and I demand this, because this is Krill Omega 50 Plus. We want this for the folks. Hey, if you're in your 40s and you feel run down, it's great for you, too. But 50s, 60s, 70s, folks in that age bracket, they're not absorbing the B12 as well, because they're losing some of the intrinsic factors in the GI tract that are responsible for absorbing the B12. So now you put the B12 Energy Melt on your tongue, tastes delicious, and it just gets in there and boosts up those levels of B12. What do you feel? When you boost your level of B12, if you had been low, you feel more energy, because B12 helps make the red blood cells, carry oxygen to the tissues, helps burn your carbs for energy, great for the hair, skin, and nails, great for so many things. 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
8: Hello and welcome to another edition of Discoveries in Health. I'm your host, Chris McKay, and I'm really glad you're with me today, because today we're going to be talking about an issue that affects each and every one of us, and that's stress. And believe it or not, whether it's job stress, financial stress, family stress, or even the little things that we're told not to stress about, any form of stress takes a serious physical toll on your body. But don't worry, because there is something you can do about your stress. And joining me today on the phone is Dr. Michael Pincus. And Dr. Pincus is going to talk about stress and give us some great information on things that we can do to reduce or even eliminate the negative effects that daily stress has on our bodies. For those of you that may not know Dr. Pincus, he is a nationally recognized authority on natural and alternative health. He's worked with top Hollywood celebrities, professional and Olympic athletes, and he continues to be involved in the latest research into today's top health concerns. And Dr. Pincus, thanks so much for being with us today.
4: Thanks, Chris. Great to be with you.
8: So let's get right into this whole stress issue. You know, stress is such a normal part of our daily routine these days, but why should we all be concerned about it? And more specifically, what's going on in our bodies and what are the warning signs that we should be looking for?
4: Well, you know, there's two ways to look at stress. One is what we call mental stress.
8: Uh-huh.
4: And the other is how stress affects your body. As a doctor, I'm more interested in how it affects your body.
8: Sure.
4: So the way stress affects the body is this. When a person's under stress, the body transposes the stress into tension.
8: Okay.
4: And your muscles end up contracting. And everyone feels that in their upper back and neck. You feel the tightness.
8: Right.
4: As a doctor, I'm more concerned about the muscles that you don't feel, such as the muscles in the arteries.
8: Oh, okay.
4: That tighten up. And the muscles, the heart is a giant muscle.
8: Oh, right.
4: And the muscles in and around your digestive tract.
8: Mm-hmm. Mm-hmm.
4: Because these are the things that are resulting in heart disease, digestive difficulties. And I want to talk a little bit in your show today about nutrition, because there are two nutrients that completely handle the body in terms of stress.
8: Okay.
4: Now, according to the research that I've been involved with, it's as simple as calcium and magnesium.
8: Calcium and magnesium.
4: Right.
8: Okay.
9: When you're deficient in calcium and magnesium, a lot of things can happen. Calcium and magnesium, for example, is needed in order to go to sleep at night. And how many people do you know they just don't sleep well? You wake up tired, your body hurts more, pretty soon it starts to wear you down, and pretty soon you get sick and you have a condition. And people are suffering from pain and osteoporosis and fibromyalgia and cramps in their legs and weird illnesses. So there's something wrong with this picture. And it has to do with not how much calcium someone's taking in their diet or how many calcium supplements or how many antacids you chew. It has to do with simple absorption. Is that calcium getting absorbed into your body?
8: With calcium being something to deal with stress, isn't calcium for building bones?
4: Well, yes. Okay.
8: Yeah.
4: And it does build your teeth. But you see, 1% of the calcium actually circulates in your blood.
9: So when that 1% starts to drop, it could affect your heart, your brain, your kidneys, your organs, and your body shuts down, actually dies.
8: Wow.
4: And so 1% of the calcium always has to be in your system. And there's two sources of calcium. One is in the diet.
8: Yeah.
4: And two is from the bones themselves.
8: The body will absorb it back from the bones if it needs it?
4: That's right.
8: I see.
4: And what you just discussed right now leads to one of the major causes of a condition that's affecting 25 million Americans right now, which is called osteoporosis.
8: Right.
4: Which is a weakening of the bone.
8: Now, and that's due to the body deriving the calcium from the bones instead of from nutrition.
4: Yep.
8: Okay.
4: And so what we have to do is we have to find a way to put calcium back in the diet. Now, you think that would be really easy.
8: Sure, just drink milk.
4: Just drink milk or, you know, eat a lot of green leafy vegetables and that sort of thing. But first of all, people don't do that.
8: Right.
4: And second of all, the quality of the calcium that comes from our diet has been decreasing in the last 50 years.
8: Really?
4: Yeah, because things like pasteurization, foods are irradiated, the calcium is leached from the soils,
9: and people are taking medications that block it. So
4: the actual calcium is not being absorbed in the body.
8: Okay.
4: And then you see people taking Tums and calcium supplements, you know, they buy at the health food store, drugstore.
8: Right, right.
4: But these calciums don't absorb in the body.
8: That's interesting.
4: For a couple reasons. One, when you take let's say an antacid that has the calcium in it, like a Tums, first of all, calcium does not absorb in the body unless it's in an acidic environment. But see, what happens when you take a Tum? Whoa. It's an antacid.
8: Oh, okay.
4: So even if you're getting calcium in the antacid itself, it's not being absorbed.
8: I see, because it has to be in an acid environment for it to be absorbed.
4: Exactly.
8: Okay.
4: Now, we have a product called the CalMax formula.
9: My CalMax formula is natural,
4: and the difference is that
9: it's a powder. And what happens is you put in hot water, and you mix it up, and you drink it down. So it's in a liquid instead of a pill,
4: and it absorbs into your system.
10: Wow. So that solves that problem then.
4: Well, yeah, because when calcium and magnesium are in a liquid state, it absorbs 10 times better than in any other state.
10: Wow. 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Matter of fact, yes, I'm reading the can right now. It says a fast-absorbing calcium and magnesium beverage powder.
9: Well, it comes down to absorption. 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Are you on high blood pressure medication? 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I mean, this is really amazing.
11: 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And when you do call today, you're also going to get that free book. It's called The User's Guide to Calcium and Magnesium. And folks, this book is packed with vital information about why your calcium needs change with age. Calcium's role in cardiovascular health, osteoporosis, diabetes, depression, fatigue. It's all in this very informative book.
4: Oh, yeah. And Chris, listen. I'd like to do something very special for the listeners today, so I'm going to give away an extra free bottle of my CalMax formula to the first 100 callers.
11: Well, thank you for doing that, Dr. Pincus. 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I'll give it to you again. 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If you're just joining us, I've got Dr. Michael Pincus on the phone today, and we're talking about something that we're all too familiar with these days, and that's stress. And we're finding out about the damage that everyday stress can do to our bodies, the warning signs that we should be aware of, and what we can do to alleviate and even eliminate the effects of stress. And Dr. Pincus, you were talking earlier about calcium and magnesium and how we need these nutrients in our bodies to fight the effects of stress, and how your CalMax formula can help us in this battle against stress. I'd like to talk for a minute about how the magnesium factors in. I mean, I'm starting to understand about the calcium, but what does magnesium do?
4: Well, we're talking about stress, and we're talking about stress affects the body. And first of all, in order to function at all, your body needs magnesium. It's probably, of all the vitamins I could list, magnesium is probably the most important vitamin on the planet right now.
10: I've not heard a whole lot about magnesium. I mean, why is magnesium so important?
4: There's over 325 biochemical reactions that magnesium is involved with. It's almost like a hormone.
10: Wow.
4: And, for example, with low levels of magnesium, your heart won't beat.
10: Ooh.
4: Very important factor in life.
10: Yeah, right? Yeah, I would say so.
4: Yeah, in fact, let me just read a list of some of the conditions associated with magnesium deficiencies.
10: Okay.
4: You have attention deficit disorder, Alzheimer's, anxiety, asthma, autism, chronic fatigue syndrome, congestive heart disease, constipation, diabetes, fibromyalgia, high blood pressure, insomnia, migraine headaches, multiple sclerosis, muscle cramps, Parkinson's, osteoporosis, and the list just goes on and on and on.
10: And this is associated with a lack of magnesium in the body?
4: Simply a lack of magnesium.
10: Holy cow.
4: So it's nothing to really mess around with. Now what happens is this. You need the magnesium in your body in order for the calcium to be absorbed.
10: Oh, so it's a necessary thing in order to get the first component, which is calcium.
4: That's right. They work in combination with each other. Now, there's many more practical applications of this CalMax formula.
10: Mm-hmm.
4: First of all, like I said, you drink it, so it gets into your system.
10: Okay.
4: And one of the first things we use it for in our clinic is for people who are under a lot of stress and they can't sleep well at night. It works better than anything I've ever seen for people that have trouble sleeping.
10: Really?
4: Because it relaxes your body, and you actually feel the relaxation after you drink the a cup of the CalMax formula.
10: Hmm. Interesting.
4: Now, the other thing that it's really, really good for are people who are in pain.
10: Okay.
4: And I have a whole bunch of stories to tell you and case studies of people actually taking the CalMax formula and getting rid of pain. And this is including arthritic-type pain, fibromyalgia, which is a form of arthritis, back pain, muscle spasms, migraine headaches. There's a whole category of areas I'd like to discuss with you.
10: Wow, that's fantastic. Some of those things that you've named seem to be age-related or things that we experience as we grow older. Is there a link there?
4: Yeah, there's a vicious circle that I'd like to discuss. What happens is that when a person has a magnesium deficiency, specifically mm-hmm. magnesium, they don't absorb their foods well. And so they go into what we call malabsorption syndrome.
10: Okay.
4: Which millions and millions of Americans have. And it's not like you feel sick or, you know, this or that. You might be, over time, just starting to feel more tired and tired and tired.
10: Mm-hmm.
4: And that's just a real gradual over time type of thing. And a lot of people justify that they're getting old and they just need more rest or whatever.
10: Right, that's what I would think.
4: Now what happens is that when you get less absorption, you actually increase the deficiency in your system of magnesium.
10: Wow.
4: And that starts to take the calcium out of the bones. You start getting bone loss. You start getting muscle loss because it also reduces the muscle mass. And pretty soon before you know it, you are feeling old.
10: Yeah.
4: And your body's actually starting to manifest it.
10: Wow. All due to a simple lack of these nutrients.
4: Calcium, magnesium. Now, let me tell you, and it is simple. The problem in being a doctor and a researcher is how do you get this into the system? The formula that we have, the CalMax formula, is so fantastic because it's in a powdered form. You take hot water and you put it in a cup, take a teaspoon of this powder and mix it in,
10: yeah,
4: and you drink this cup down.
10: That's great. Well,
4: the absorption rate is really incredible because it actually goes right into your bloodstream.
11: 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And when you do call today, you're also going to get that free book. It's called The User's Guide to Calcium and Magnesium. And folks, this book is packed with vital information about why your calcium needs change with age. Calcium's role in cardiovascular health, osteoporosis, diabetes, depression, fatigue. It's all in this very informative book.
4: And don't forget, Chris, I'm going to give away an extra free bottle of my CalMax formula to the first 100 callers, so it's really important for your listeners to pick up the phone and take advantage of that.
11: Well, thank you for doing that, Dr. Pincus. 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I'll give it to you again. 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Well, if you're just joining us, I've got Dr. Michael Pincus on the phone today, and he's telling us about stress and how important it is to ensure that you've got the proper nutrients in your system, specifically calcium and magnesium, and how much of an impact that has on our overall health. So I guess one of the things that people should really be aware of is, because this isn't an instant thing that triggers you to say, oh, I'm sick, but you know, instead happens gradually over time, it's very possible that people might not even be aware that there is a deficiency of calcium and magnesium in their body.
4: Well, that's the thing, is that deficiencies are not like, a water main breaking where you have a real noticeable thing. Deficiencies
11: right.
4: are little drips, little leaks here and there. And so what we have is a cumulative effect where a person starts to go downhill just a little bit at a time.
10: Yeah.
4: To the point where they don't realize how bad they've actually gotten before it's too late.
10: Hmm. Dr. Pincus, you had mentioned insomnia. We talked about that a little bit. What about back pain?
4: Calcium magnesium is excellent for back pain because the calcium goes into the muscles.
10: Mm-hmm.
4: The magnesium actually helps the transmitters in the nerve. And when you take this CalMax formula, many times it will calm your back pain.
10: Wow.
4: I know I a couple years ago, I herniated a disc in my back.
10: Mm-hmm.
4: And I was trying everything, and I took out the CalMax formula. And I drank it, and I couldn't believe the difference. Within about a half hour, I was functional again.
10: Hmm.
4: Now, it wasn't completely gone, but I drank it over a 10-day period,
10: yeah.
4: And it completely alleviated the problem.
10: Now, what about heart disease?
4: Well, heart disease is something you have to watch out for, both dietarily and going down the genetic line.
10: Yeah.
4: And if anyone has any history of heart disease, or you've even had bypass surgery, you should be on this CalMax formula. And I can't say that without enough emphasis, because it's something that will completely give you a new lease on life.
10: Isn't that amazing? We had talked about arthritis. What about joint pain?
4: Well, the arthritic joints really respond to this. And I recently gave a can of this to a lady who was suffering from fibromyalgia, where she was having pain in just about every joint in her body.
10: Mm-hmm.
4: It could be in her knee, it could be in her neck, it could be in her elbow. And I gave it to her 1 week, and I saw her the next week, and I swear, Chris, I did not recognize her.
10: Really?
4: Just as a lady that was 64 years old, and the first time I saw her, she looked like she was 84 years old, and the week later, she was bright, she had a beautiful smile, her eyes were gleaming, and I honestly had to ask my wife who this lady was, and sure enough, she was the one who took a week of the formula, the CalMax formula, and she said she got a really good week of sleep for the first time in years.
10: Wow.
4: And that her pain was much better, and she ordered 3 more cans for me.
10: Wow.
4: And she was giving it out to her friends.
10: That's amazing.
4: And when I use this with the professional athletes, I'm a doctor for the U.S. Olympic team, and I had a number of athletes using this before their events so they could sleep well, and they'd wake up and their muscles were in real relaxed shape.
10: Wow. You really wouldn't think that such a small component of your normal diet can make such a profound impact over the way that you feel.
4: Well, see, what's happened, Chris, is that in the last 50 years, the American diet has greatly changed, and the nutrition has greatly changed.
10: Mm-hmm.
4: And add to that the medications. Many people are on blood pressure medications or anti-anxiety drugs or heart medications, and many of these things also block the absorption of calcium and magnesium in the system.
10: Wow.
4: So the very drugs that are treating the conditions that your body is experiencing, because it's deficient in calcium and magnesium, it's also blocking further absorption.
10: Isn't that something?
4: So it's really a rat race out there.
10: Yeah, it sounds like it's a vicious circle.
4: It sure is. And what are you going to do? So my formula is try the things that are simple first.
10: Yeah.
4: You have nothing to lose. This is not going to hurt you. Put it that way.
10: Yeah.
4: You have nothing to lose.
11: 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Calcium's role in cardiovascular health, osteoporosis, diabetes, depression, fatigue. 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
11: 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If you just tuned in, we're talking with Dr. Michael Pincus about stress and the negative effects that everyday stress has on your body, whether it's job stress, financial stress, family stress. Any form of stress takes a serious physical toll on your body. And Dr. Pincus, you were talking about how your CalMax formula can help us in this battle against stress. And I guess this is something everyone should be aware of, whether you're 24 or 94.
4: Well, I've used it for many, many years as a younger person, and now as I'm aging as well, I use this, and it definitely helps me sleep better.
10: Mm-hmm.
4: It helps control the stress of the workaday world, and many people will just be amazed how this actually works. Because our formula has a chemical reaction that occurs before you actually ingest it.
10: Mm-hmm.
4: CalMax is pre-dissolved. It doesn't get lodged in your system. And so what happens is that when people drink the CalMax, it's like an infusion into your body. It's like, whoa, it's like decompressing. And so people who are in pain, they take the CalMax, the calcium magnesium gets into the muscles, and it starts to relax it.
11: Dr. Pincus, you talked earlier about how stress affects your energy, and I'd like you to elaborate a little bit more on that subject, if you would. I mean, does stress really affect our energy levels?
4: Good question. Because energy is like the biggest thing right now, like people, chronic fatigue syndrome, PMS, and fibromyalgia. It's like wiping people out. And that's the key to low energy, is a lot of it's caused by pain, feeling old, your joints don't move well. This kind of wipes you out. It drains your energy. And then you get tired and you go to sleep. Guess what? You don't sleep. Now, I'm telling you, like, common scenarios due to a lack of calcium and magnesium in your system. When you have the CalMax, and the first thing that happens, you take it 20 minutes before you go to bed,
10: mm-hmm.
4: you get a good night's sleep, and you wake up feeling refreshed, and your energy comes back.
11: Is CalMax safe? I mean, you're telling us how powerful CalMax is, and I'm just wondering if you can ever take too much or if it's safe to take if you're already on any supplements or medications.
9: CalMax has never, ever been shown to interact poorly with any medication. 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
10: Dr. Pincus, unfortunately, we're about out of time. 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I mean, who can really benefit from this?
4: Well, I wish we had more time because this product, I'll tell you, if you're over the age of 35, mm-hmm. you should definitely be taking the CalMax formula just daily on a preventative basis.
10: Yeah.
4: But if you're someone who's more of a senior citizen, or if you're someone who can't sleep well, or you're experiencing a lot of muscle cramps, a lot of aching in your body, this is an absolute. 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
9: 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It's something that I urge you to try because CalMax can help you.
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14: Cumulus Media Station. I'm Deborah Valentine, Fox News. The National Hurricane Center says Isaias is now downgraded to a post-tropical cyclone after making landfall near Destin, Florida Friday night as a Category 2 hurricane. It's also impacting Alabama. Fox's Caroline Ellett has more from Navarre Beach, Florida.
15: We are now going on 5 hours without power. That's what we're seeing across the entire panhandle this morning. And the latest we have from FPL is about half a million customers in Florida are still without power. So Escambia County, just to the west of us, as well as where we are in Santa Rosa County, really is seeing the highest numbers of outages in the state. Emergency management officials tell us there's around 50 roads countywide that are closed off right now. And that's because of just how many power lines and trees came down during this storm.
14: Fox Weather's Asher Red is in Birmingham, Alabama.
16: Wind gusts up to 30 miles an hour, sustained winds of 20 miles an hour. And that number has been trending upwards for the past few hours now. And it will continue to trend upwards till about 4 a.m. to 8 a.m. Central Time. And at about that time, we'll start to see those gusts top out between 40 and 60 miles an hour. Now, that is plenty of speed to knock down trees and cause those long-term power outages. About 300,000 people across the state of Alabama are without power right now. Most of it is contained to the bottom half of the state.
14: After Alabama, Isaias is forecast to impact the Tennessee Valley. Florida's Governor Ron DeSantis declared a state of emergency across 25 counties, mobilizing emergency response personnel and issuing mandatory evacuation orders ahead of Isaias. 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
14: Simon has strengthened to a Category 4 hurricane. According to the National Hurricane Center, it's expected to make landfall along Mexico's west central coast early Sunday. Multiple people are dead following a mass shooting at a house in Erie, Pennsylvania, Friday evening. Erie's police chief is Rick Laura.
19: Our hearts are with the victims, their families, and everyone affected by this tragedy. There are no words that can be adequately express the magnitude of the loss of life here.
14: Chief Laura says the suspected shooter is dead from a self-inflicted gunshot wound. The investigation is ongoing. A motive is unclear. Data centers and artificial intelligence are a big focus of swing state campaigns ahead of the midterms, especially in Ohio.
20: Before the Senate left to campaign for midterms, they voted against the Ratepayer Protection Act, which would have required states to consider requiring tech companies to pay for their own grid upgrades in order to power data centers. It was authored by Ohio Republican Senator John Husted, who told the Fox News Rundown podcast,
21: Chuck Schumer didn't want Republicans and certainly didn't want me to solve an affordability problem right before the election.
20: Democrats complained it was voluntary for states and had no teeth.
21: 24 states have already taken action on this, so we didn't want to reverse and like put one size fits all federal solution in for the states that had already done it.
20: The Ratepayer Protection Act passed the House 417-3. Jessica Rosenthal, Fox News.
14: Russian strikes killed at least 8 people in Ukraine's Zaporizhia region, officials said Saturday, a day after U.S. President Trump announced a deal to buy Russian diesel that Kyiv warned would help bankroll Moscow's war in Ukraine. 3 children were among the 8 people killed. 2 powerful 7.7 and 6.6 magnitude earthquakes in a series of aftershocks roiled southern Panama Friday afternoon, collapsing buildings near the epicenter and prompting evacuations. Panama's president reported no deaths, however, cautioned that could change. I'm Deborah Valentine. This is Fox News.
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0: Good morning. You need to watch out for an accident that's on both shoulders if you're on westbound 96, the Jeffries Freeway at Outer Drive. And you should know that southbound Gratiot Avenue's off-ramp to northbound and southbound 75 is currently closed until 5 a.m. on Monday. And it's going to take you about 15 minutes on westbound 94 from 75 in Detroit to Merriman Road by the Metro Airport. And it's going to take you about 15 minutes on eastbound 96 from US 23 to 696. I'm Nicole, WJR, traffic and weather first.
1: Partly to mostly cloudy and breezy as we begin this week. In the afternoon, high should hit 74. Showers will pop up overnight with a low of 58. Some more rain early tomorrow, otherwise cloudy with a high of 66. From the Weather Channel, I'm meteorologist Jeff Maher on 760 WJR, where Michigan comes to talk.
22: And we're glad you're with us. This is the Retirement Education Hour. Hi there. Welcome to the program. I'm Megan Mozak, and it's a pleasure to be back in the studio with these guys, financial instructors Kurt Cassidy and Michael Mazarin. And they are your financial instructors here on this show. And you get to meet them and instructors just like them. And this is compliments of the Retirement Education Foundation. Throughout this program, you're going to hear about the foundation, its mission to help you become more confident about your retirement future. It all starts with that education, and the foundation makes it possible, not just here on this show, but in the classroom. And we'll be telling you how you can register for the courses that are provided by the Retirement Education Foundation. 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As always, we dive into those topics that affect you as a retiree, a soon-to-be retiree. Heck, if retirement is on your mind, we're talking about the issues you need to know about. I do want to give the website, as we kick things off here, retirementplanning.edu.org. That's where you can find out more about the foundation and its mission. But today we really want to zero in on pensions and that huge pension decision for so many people in our listening area. Pensions are lump sums, understanding how to do the math. And for a lot of people out there, if you're a retiree and you're trying to choose between a pension and a lump sum, one of the biggest financial decisions by far that you're going to face. And we've got segmented rates to deal with, and we've got to get the calculations correct. And there's a lot on the line here, especially if you're married. And we're going to get into all of this, tax implications, you name it. And there's no better duo than to do this with than Kirk and Michael. So let's dive into this. This is a pretty timely decision for a lot of people right now. Why is that?
23: Well, Megan, a couple of things. I want to just remind everyone, we are a national charity. I've been teaching these, what are 8-hour, almost master level courses for a decade and a half, teaching tens of thousands of people around the country, particularly here in Michigan, and providing educational content for those people over the age of 50 for many, many years. And so one of the more common questions, particularly here in Michigan, we get is around the lump sum versus pension decision. And while we're going to talk about the lump sum versus pension, I want everyone, whether you have a pension or a lump sum, to really pay attention to today's show, because it's really the same answer, whether it's Social Security, if I should Roth convert, when I should Roth convert, when I take income out of my 4s or my IRAs versus my non-IRAs, all of these are the same question, right? The answer to these questions come down to math. And we're here to tell you, as a national charity, most people and most people in the financial service industry are not using the right math. There's a lot of reasons why people in the financial service industry isn't using the right math. Maybe we'll explore that later today. There is no rule of thumb on any of these decisions, pension lump sum, Social Security, life insurance, annuities, when to take income, when to, there's no rules of thumb. It comes down to a math problem. And that's what our charity focuses on. That's what we're going to focus on today. This is what the 8 hours of education, advanced, almost master's level education, is around, is the math. It can never be the emotions. And while I say that, and a lot of you engineers who often have this decision, pension versus lump sum, believe they are using math and logic, we know who listens here. These are the $1 to $20 million families who really believe their emotions aren't driving their decisions. Well, I'm here to tell you they are. You're doing the wrong math, and emotions are contributing to that math, unfortunately. And we are going to explore that today so you understand how to get to the right answers, Michael.
2: And that's, I know you say it's kind of silly where people go, what is he of course I'm doing math. Of course this is a math problem. And I'm going to say it again because I think people miss it. People are doing the wrong math. They look at, for example, lump sum versus pension decisions, and they look at, well, okay, if I take my lump sum and I invest it and I earn this average return, I can produce this much income. That's the wrong math. That is a way oversimplified and, to be honest, a pretty dangerous calculation that people are missing the actual variables on.
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2: And again, when it comes to the right math versus the wrong math, it's not just the returns. People are so focused on the returns. And I understand why, because in your 20s, your 30s, your 40s, your 50s, even your early 60s, when you're still working, the returns are one of the most important variables. There's your savings rates and there's returns. Those two things equal what the outcomes are. But once you retire, there's other variables at play. Most importantly, tax planning. How does that lump sum versus pension fit around your Social Security benefits, your Roth conversions, your RMDs down the road? If you're married, what's your survivorship risk when one person passes away? These are totally new variables that people have not grappled with yet when they're in the accumulation phase.
23: And you know, Michael, listening to you and listening to people in the financial service industry on radio and TV, and it's something I do a lot of, I want to hear what people are being taught and information being shared. I'm disgusted by insurance salespeople pretending to be financial advisors talking about tax planning when they don't have CPAs that work for them. They don't own a CPA firm. They really don't have the technical knowledge. They just use software that the insurance industry, the marketing organizations created to sell annuities and their services. And it's very frustrating because they're really not doing the right math. Stop listening to all these people. Don't even listen to us. Come to an 8-hour class. Let us break down what the math should look like. Then you can make a decision on what and who you should do business with and decisions you should make. Because I am telling you, you are being sold every single day around the tax decision. And Michael's not wrong. The major contributing factor to making this decision, which we'll talk about next segment, is taxes. It is for sure taxes. The other variable is your returns. Your returns. You can have the same exact performance in the next 30 years of retirement than you've had the last 30 years of your life, and the real return will be very different than your average returns. People do not understand the impact of taking distributions out of accounts to spend and live on, and the impact that has on real returns. Average rate of returns may stay the same. Real rate returns are going to be different. This skews the math. 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
2: 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I mean, I'm guessing if you work for Ford or GM, you've heard about the charity, you've heard about the classes. 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I'm guessing 400 or 500 execs and engineers and lump sum people from GM and Ford. And I will tell you 100% of the time for the last almost 10 years now, we've taken the lump sum. The math isn't close. For most of you, we know the size of your lump sums. And I can tell you the difference between taking the lump sum versus the pension for Ford and GM people. It's somewhere between $700,000 and $1 million difference over your lifetime by taking the lump sum instead of taking the pension. The pension was the wrong decision. Come challenge us in the class. We'll prove it to you. Go to the charity's website and watch the lump sum versus pension webinar. It will prove the math to you. The math says you should take the lump sum. 100% of you. If there's no ambiguity here, it's 100%. Now, that does not apply to other companies' retirement pension lump sum plans. I want to be clear. I mean, for example, we get a ton of people from Comerica Bank that come to our classes, and about 50% of the time they should take the pension versus 50% of the time taking the lump sum. Like I know I took a lot of this segment, but it was important. There is no confusion here. If you're at Ford or GM, 100% of the time you should be taking the lump sum. And the reason why, Michael, give some of the math reasons.
3: Yeah, so I think there's an important caveat here is when you're taking that lump sum, it's a huge decision. You have to make sure that lump sum is being used properly in a plan to then produce the proper outcomes. But assuming there's a proper plan constructed to use those lump sum dollars correctly, then yes, you're correct. That's the right choice for Ford and GM 100% of the time.
2: And we're going to get into those decisions later today. You got to stick around for later segments of how to properly structure that plan. But go ahead. I want to make sure people stick around to get that answer.
3: For sure. And I know a lot of people go, well, duh. You know, if I take that lump sum and I stick it in the stock market and I average 8%, that'll produce more income than pension. That is horrifying math. That cannot be the math. And this is where people get trapped and in trouble all of the time, trying to equate average returns to real returns in retirement. When you are growing your wealth, the average return was applicable because you're putting money into the portfolio. When you're pulling money out, you have to understand how withdrawing money from a portfolio impacts your real return. And here's a quick and easy example. If the market falls 25% 1 year, and then it gains 25% the next year, the average return over that 2 year period is zero. However, if you're pulling money out of the portfolio when the market falls 25% the first year and you pull, let's say, 4% out, you're now down 29%. The market recovers 25% the next year, you pull 4% out the next year. The market is flat, but your real return is now negative and you've permanently harmed the portfolio. So this is when people are doing these calculations based on, well, I've, you know, my 401k for the past 20 years has averaged up 10%, 11% per year. I'll use that in retirement. That's terrifying. That cannot be the right math.
2: Michael, what you're describing is something we talk about all the time, sequence of returns risk. Let's do that math really quick. You lose 25% the first year and you take out 5% to live on, or you had to take 5% of RMDs. So after the first year, you're now 30% behind. The next year to break even, you're going to need about 42, 43% to break even. To get your money even, your real money even, real return even. But that next year, you still need to take another withdrawal of 5% to live on. Now you need over 52% that next year actually to break even. I'll prove this to you guys. Listen, any of you, your projections are fun. E-money, Money Guy Pro, the dial of probability of success, all the default rules you guys are going to follow. The fun exercises to see that you're going to have 10 million, 15, 20 million when you die. That's all useless. I can prove to you no one is expecting the same real returns in retirement as you had when you were younger. Because as soon as you ask an advisor, can I take more than 4% withdrawal rates? They're going to say no. But wait a second. If over the last 30 years, my portfolio has performed at 10% and you're using an 8% growth rate in my plan, why can't I take more income? I don't want $10 million when I die. I'm sorry. They'll tell you sequence of

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1: 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And these really are like master's level courses on retirement planning, and we sure do want to see you there. 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I do want to continue talking about the pension angle with the math, getting the math right on this. But also, I'm going to throw another angle in here that I want the two of you, Kirk and Michael, to talk about. The emotion that goes with this. We're human, right? We're human creatures. And so emotion is going to come with us no matter if we like it or not. What do we need to be aware of or wary of when it comes to that?
0: Yeah, I think, first I want to apologize. I feel like the last segment I did a typical Kirk and I started throwing a lot of numbers and I got ramped up, and I want to make sure people understand what we're going to do today here is right now we're focusing on the wrong math. We will talk about the correct and right math here in a segment or two, we promise. But recentering around what we talked about with the wrong math, it's using the wrong real returns, assumptions. Average rates of returns aren't going to get it done. That math is very different in retirement. If you don't understand, we can't teach it to you in an 8-minute segment. You have to attend the 8-hour class. We will teach you the correct math on how to calculate your real returns in retirement and how to optimize for real returns. But we see this lump sum pension, people are using the wrong assumptions and returns in their projections. And I'm telling you, I know how smart you are. You're not doing the right math. Okay. The other math that people are doing wrong is around taxes and lump sum versus pension. Michael, and I don't want to go too deep, but a lot of people in the financial service industry is talking a lot about tax planning and Roth converting. Everyone's ignoring the net present value, the discounting of figuring out how to pay the least amount of tax of your lifetime. It's not just a what is the dollar amount. There is a discount rate you need to apply to paying those taxes today. And again, that's something that really is applicable with this lump sum versus pension decision. What does that lifetime tax bill with discounting look like taking lump sum versus pension? Because if you start doing the calculation and seeing if you take that pension, how much forced R&Ds, forced Social Security, forced pension income later in life at 75 years old and on, that number is forced is huge and it's massively taxable. And then if a spouse dies, it gets a mess. They go married, filing joint to single, Michael.
5: So you are stepping on segments 5 and 6 here later today. So I'm going to stop you and before you derail our, before you derail our segment here, the other impactful piece here, like Megan, like you mentioned, is emotions. And again, I know a lot of the engineers say, I'm not emotional. Money is numbers. Numbers is math. I got it. The fact of the matter is we are humans and we are emotional and you'd be better served to just admit that to yourself than pretend like you're not.
0: We've never seen it. Have you ever seen it?
5: It's never happened. People are emotional, whether it's fear or greed or anxiety, whatever it is, there's emotions at play. And I think what comes with this lump sum versus pension decision, a lot of people are maybe intimidated. Maybe intimidated is the right word, but if you're taking the lump sum, that's a large dollar figure that you are now responsible for. Okay, take the lump sum. Got it. But then what do I do with it? Now I have to make all these decisions and these are hundreds of thousand million dollar decisions that I'm making now. As opposed to if I push that pension button, I get a check once a month, every year, every month for the rest of my life. And it's a less stressful decision to make. So from an emotional perspective, some people veer towards just taking the pension because it seems like a simpler, it's like the easy button. Push the easy button, I get a check, and all these complicated, scary decisions go away. And we're begging people, you got to push past that fear and that anxiety to understand, how do I do the right math to make the right decision? And this is what's so important about the class is that I know the class is 8 hours and people go, that's crazy. Why do I need 8 hours? The class gives you empowerment over your money to teach you how to think about these things, teach you the right questions to be asking. People leaving the class constantly are telling us, giving us feedback. I kind of walked in here today dreading this 8-hour day. Oh my gosh, it's a long day. I got it. But I'm leaving here reinvigorated because I'm thinking about my money differently and I'm thinking about I can take control of my future and not let these decisions have power over me.
0: Michael, you nailed it. It is an easy button. There's a tremendous amount of emotion, no matter how math logic driven you are, but now retire and someone else is not sending you a paycheck. Emotions are even more prevalent over math and logic. And listen, this is not an exaggeration and Michael can debate me if he wants here, but I've yet in 15 years, tens of thousands of people have been through this course. Has anyone said, this is way too long? The comment is consistently, this should have been 12 hours, 3 days, or 2 full days. It should have been longer. And the reality is none of you, all of them say that, but none of you listening will sign up for a 12-hour class. It's hard enough to get you guys to realize how important an 8-hour class is. Listen, you spent 90,000 hours to amass your wealth. That's what you've spent. We're asking for you to take 8 hours so we can help you learn and understand the correct math. We are a charity. We're not here selling anything. 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
1: 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We'll be back with Kirk and Michael right after this.
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1: And we're back. Glad to have you with us here on the Retirement Education Hour. Pensions, that's the topic today, and there is a lot to know. If you have a pension, if you love someone who has a pension, they're going to have a decision. You may have that decision before you right now. Kirk and Michael are walking you through that because guess what? There are no do-overs, and there's a lot on the line, and you've worked too hard. You want to get this decision right when it comes to your pension and the money that you're entitled to. We're going to keep talking about that. I want to take a minute here, though, to give you the website. And of course, this show, it is made possible by the Retirement Education Foundation. It's right there in the name. It is all about educating you on all things retirement planning. 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And it's on your shoulders now as the retiree or the soon-to-be retiree to get it figured out. 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Okay, I'm going to lay it on you here, guys. Kirk and Michael, pension payout or lump sum? What's the right decision?
5: So before Kirk jumps in here and derails our segment, I'm going to try to set the stage because this is a really important.
0: I have a history. I mean, I have a reputation here, don't I?
5: You do. This is a really important discussion of what. Okay, so you've been talking about the wrong math and the emotions. What is the right math? The right math between lump sum pension versus taking the pension payments is whatever choice is going to help you maximize your cash flow and or legacy in retirement, whatever your preference is, while minimizing your taxes and minimizing your risk. Now, that is a gravely oversimplified framework, but that's the answer. What is most efficient for you and your situation to maximize your income, minimize your risk, and minimize your taxes? And this is why the right math is a lot more involved than doing a simple break-even calculation with incorrect variables. It involves, number one, identifying what is a reasonable real return to use, not average returns, a reasonable real return with that lump sum pension. And where things really get in the weeds, and this is where we can't fit all this into an 8-minute segment, is the tax planning. Because that pension payment, that monthly payment, that is fixed taxable income that you're forced to take whether you want it or not. That really causes a tricky situation for tax planning. That clogs up your tax brackets. Now we can't Roth convert as much. Now you have larger IRAs. You have smaller Roth accounts. You have larger RMDs. So your taxes get blown up possibly by this pension income. Whereas with the lump sum pension, along with using the correct real return variables, now we have the option to do advantageous Roth conversions. We can Roth convert a portion of that lump sum pension to get the dollars into your Roth accounts. These are all the things that, just from a tax planning perspective, people have to be thinking about. And it's, when someone's looking at a break-even calculator of using the wrong average return, you're missing the entire tax component to this.
0: Totally. I mean, you know, just to throw some complexity in this, as I like to do, is it's not a software. It's not an online calculator. This is something that the financial service industry really is avoiding teaching, because you guys are so obsessed with taxes and paying less taxes. They know the easiest way to get in front of people is talk about the next 10 callers gets a free tax analysis. That's nonsense. They're using software. They're not putting a discount rate on the taxes you're paying today. There is proper math to be done. And I know there's some listeners know exactly what I'm talking about, and they think they're still doing the right math. And I'm telling you, you're not. Would it be shocking to you if I said to you, Social Security, again, is a math problem? It is part of the decision whether you should take the lump sum versus the pension. And Social Security itself is a tax math problem on when you should be taking it. You have to run hundreds of iterations modeling different scenarios. How do I pay the least amount of taxes over my lifetime with a discount rate? In addition, while risk mitigating, and we're going to get into risk mitigating, and Michael, proper math will include reinsuring if you take some of this lump sum. You have to reinsure. Some people won't like that, but you cannot. Michael said this earlier. You can't take the lump sum pension and go stick it all in the stock market. That is, and or stock and bond market. There, you have to reinsure. You are taking something, a pension, that for most people, and I know Ford is an exception, is fully insured and guaranteed, and making it something that isn't insured and guaranteed. This is where the emotions come in. People freak out and press the easy button by taking the pension. If I take the lump sum, I can and should reinsure some of it. How much? Again, there's no rule of thumb. It's usually somewhere between 20 and 40%. You should reinsure similar to what your employers would do when providing an actual pension, which again, this is why the class is 8 hours.
5: And you mentioned the Social Security aspect. Again, your pension choice impacts your provisional income. That impacts how much of your Social Security is taxable. And then if you're married, now there's a whole other spousal equation to this. Do you take the 100% joint option, the 50% joint option, the 0% joint option? And most people are clueless as to the survivorship risk. When one person passes away, you're already losing Social Security and taxes are going up. These are the pieces that you need to think through. And when you're making a decision on lump sum versus pension, this is not a decision being made here in 2026 or in 2027. This is a lifetime decision that impacts you for the rest of your life.
0: Michael, this is one that actually, excuse my language, this one pisses me off. We have usually the person that's responsible for the finances making the decision and then making assumptions, wrong assumptions, bad assumptions, that the surviving spouse won't need as much in retirement. Well, I'm here to tell you, $1 to $20 million families, that is not what any of the data tells us. That's not the correct data. In fact, when you die, the first spouse dies, the surviving spouse goes from married filing joint to single. And as a result, their taxes are going to go up. And so they don't need less income. They're going to need the same or more income. And you have to trust us so we can show you the tax implications and what happens when the first spouse dies. So again, complicated topic. 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
1: We're glad you're with us here on the Retirement Education Hour. I'm Megan Mozak here in the studios with financial instructors Kirk Cassidy and Michael Mazarin. We're focused on pensions today. And chances are, if you have a pension or maybe your spouse has a pension, there's a pretty big decision that you're facing. And boy, do you want to get this right. There is a lot on the line. And so we were focused on that today. And that's just one of many retirement-related topics that we discuss here on the show, but that also comes up at the courses. We've been telling you about these courses. They're really like master's level classes on retirement planning. They're held at major colleges and universities near you, and you can attend. 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All right, Kirk, Michael, talking pensions, this big decision. I guess I'll ask this one. Why are we talking about this right now?
0: We're talking pension versus lump sum right now, particularly because anyone that's really paying attention and have that option, that lump sum option, they know, and I'll have Michael go through some of the details in a minute, but they know that over the next couple of months, we'll determine whether their lump sum option goes up, goes down, or stays the same. And as I have Michael explain where we're at right now and when the reportings occur, I just want to warn you guys that are listening right now. When I say you guys, I mean everyone. I hope I'm not offending anyone when I say it that way. You people. I want to make sure you understand what should drive your decision of retirement. Now I'm pivoting to deciding on retirement is, do you have what you need to give you what you want right now? Do you already have it? In other words, have you already won? Have you won the race? Because what Michael's going to share with you will be just one of those classic little nuances that will be an excuse that some of you will choose to hang on maybe another year and roll the dice. And there is a lot of risk to continue to work. There's a tremendous, often more risk continuing to work than just retiring if you have what you need to give you what you want right now, because you've won and you can quickly make yourself not a winner. What is the expression? The jaws of the wind from the jaws of defeat.
5: Snatching defeat from the jaws of victory.
0: Yes. Some of you already have the victory and you will blow it up because you're going to let these little things that aren't material to the success of your retirement drive these decisions. So Michael, how and why are we talking about this right now?
5: So every company is different, but most companies, for example, Ford and GM, will use interest rates around Q3, Q4 to calculate the next calendar year's pension. So for example, anyone taking a lump sum pension in calendar year 2026, that is based on the interest rates last year in 2025. So the interest rates right now being announced in 2026, those will impact 2027 lump sum pensions. And as interest rates rise, lump sum pensions tend to fall. They are inversely correlated. As interest rates rise, lump sums go down. If interest rates go down, lump sums go up. So people who aren't reading the plan documents for their pensions, which if you're not doing that, I don't blame you. But it's pretty dry, but it's important. The plan documents explain that just because you're working one more year, you go from 30 to 31 years with your employer, doesn't guarantee that your lump sum pension will be higher next year. And when your employer is giving you the projection calculator for the next calendar year, they're using placeholder interest rates that may or may not be accurate. So once the interest rates are published, and if interest rates go up, your lump sum pension in the next year could go down. And people go, wait a minute, I worked an extra year. How can my lump sum be worth less? It's worth less because it's not just based on your years of service. It's based on your years of service and that interest rate. And you can't control that interest rate.
0: Really well said. And I did this on purpose to set people up, because they will use, to avoid making a decision on retirement, people don't realize it's anxiety and they just avoid. They want to escape. And so the truth is, interest rates are up year over year. I mean, unless we have something dramatic happen in the next month or so, interests are going to be up. And it's going to impact your lump sums in, we're very rough guess for Ford and GM, about 5 to 7% less if you retire next year versus this year. And we'll know definitively, I think Michael knows this for sure. I think Ford will report based upon August rates, and GM reports based upon October rates.
5: Mm-hmm.
0: So we have a window for, I suspect for many of you, you have a window to retire before the end of the year to hold that higher lump sum benefit that is available to you. And there's, I know Michael's going to give the caveats. There's different moving parts, but for most people, it appears to, as we speak today, they will get more of a lump sum if they retire before the end of the year, then waiting until next year.
5: And to your point, so this is called anchoring bias. People Yes. see a lump sum number and they get anchored to it. And then they realize in 2027, wait a minute, I'm getting 20,000, 30,000, 60,000 less. I'm working until I get back to my original number.
0: Yes.
5: And so they work an extra 1, 2, 3 years for interest rates to fall back down, lump sums come back up, and then they get back to their original number. And they retire 1, 2, 3 years and they think, see, I made the right choice. I got my original lump sum back. Yeah, but you lost 3 years of your retirement in your go-go years.
0: Michael, there's that other variable here, right? I mean, you nailed it. But here's the deal. And people just, not me, I'm special. You're all very special. I got it. But only 40% of you special people will get to choose when you retire. I know you think you have more control over this, but you don't. Only 40% of you will get to choose. And if you have what you need to give you what you want, meaning you've won right now, you are one major market event away from your net worth going down 25, 30%, just like we saw in 2022. And if it didn't rebound, then also losing your job. So we cannot encourage you enough. Please just to make good decisions and not emotional decisions, and not be sold by a financial service industry that is all they do is marketing. Come to the charities classes, 8 hours, what is almost a master's level courses taught in major universities, and just learn the correct math. We will teach you the right math to evaluate whether you have the right teams and whether you can afford to retire. And I'm going to tell you, the amount of people that attend this class and realize they have what they need to give what they want, and then they get the courage to retire, is significant from people attending these courses. So we ask a $29 donation to charity to attend. Go to refedu.org to register for the class, refedu.org. You can register or check out the educational content the charity provides on the website.
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1: And we're back. This is the Retirement Education Hour. So glad you're with us. I'm joined by financial instructors Kurt Cassidy and Michael Mazarin. We're focused today on pensions, the decision around your pension, right? Do you take that payout? Do you take the lump sum? What's at stake? How do you decide? What is the correct math? We've been diving into all of that today. And that's just one of the topics that tends to come up at the courses we've been telling you about that are brought to you by the Retirement Education Hour. And you can attend those courses, and we sure hope you do. You really owe it to yourself. If retirement is something you want to do, maybe you're even newly retired, you really do owe it to yourself to be in the course, take the course, bring your spouse, learn as much as you can. And that's what the foundation sets out to do. It is a charity. And the whole goal is to help you walk away with far more confidence about your retirement future. 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These courses are like master's level courses, and they are held at major colleges and universities near you. Those include the University of Michigan, Eastern Michigan University, Michigan State University, Novi and Troy campuses, Oakland University, the University of Missouri, and Columbia College. 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You know, as I've heard the two of you, Kirk and Michael, talk about this pension decision and the math that's required and everything that's at stake, it reminds me, this is just another one of those retirement-related issues you don't want to simply jump into. You need to sit and plan this out, don't you?
0: You do. And I think, Megan, as our regular listeners know, our last segment is usually dedicated to what real planning not only looks like, but what is actually being done if someone's doing it properly and describing that. That's what we usually spend this last segment on. And I'll come back to it, I promise, and we'll do it quick, but I want Michael to elaborate on my 2022 example and help people remember A, what happened to them, and B, how lucky some of you are to have survived and be able to still have the retirement you may have lost. You could have lost.
5: Yeah. So 2022 is a really fascinating example of all these concepts that we're talking about, because in 2022, interest rates rose from historical lows to 4.5%, 5%.
0: They ripped
5: within 12, 18 months, which is unbelievable. So lump sum pensions, rates ripped higher. Lump sums got crushed lower.
0: Over 20% less lump sum, right?
5: Correct. 20-25% yep. Lower lump sum pensions. Yep. And for anyone who either wasn't aware of that or they wanted to keep working because they didn't pull the trigger on retirement, they lost 20-25% on their lump sum pensions. And then in 2022, the stock market fell almost 30%. The bond market fell roughly 20%.
0: The average portfolio around 25% down.
5: Right? So your 401ks are down 25%. So your lump sum fell 25%. 401ks fell 25% on average. And then a lot of people in 2022, the economy, you know, struggled in 2022. A lot of layoffs happened. So people thinking, well, I'll work 2-3 more years to get back to break even until you get the pink slip and you can't work anymore.
0: Michael, the retirements were blown up. Now, a lot of you got lucky and the market recovered, the economy recovered quick enough so that you didn't lose your job. If we really fell into any sort of sustained recession, you guys are the most expensive, the oldest, you guys would have lost your jobs and your retirement would have blown up. And what's sad is many of you had what you need already before that 2022. You had what you need to give you the retirement you wanted. And because either you didn't know, you weren't doing the right math, you were using general rules of thumb, like a 4% rule, which is the most ridiculous thing I've ever heard of, or your own anxieties and fear, and you thought nothing bad could happen if you keep working. For some people, a lot bad happened. Some people got lucky, but what about the next time? So this is our point. Go to a class to see what we're going to show you in the class is we're going to show you what a real plan looks like. And a real plan literally is going to have 15 to 20 different accounts. Separately managed portfolios and accounts. And they're going to take income from those accounts based upon if the market's up or the market's down. So instead of market timing your investments, you're market timing where you're taking your income from. But you have to have those accounts set up in advance. You also need to have pivot accounts. You also have to iterate hundreds of iterations. A real comprehensive retirement plan isn't the next 10 callers gets a free roadmap. It takes 50 hours, CFPs, CPAs, attorneys and wealth managers running hundreds of iterations to figure out how do I mitigate the greatest amount of risk, maximize income and or legacy, whichever is important, And how do I pay the least amount of taxes of my lifetime with making sure you're discounting, using discount rates, net present value, that future sum? You guys don't know what you don't know. And I'm telling you, this isn't the stuff you're going to find on the internet. The financial service industry has no incentive to teach you to spend more so they can make less and do more work doing real tax planning so that they can make less. There's no incentive. Why would they do that? The 4% rule is garbage. I hope you guys are listening. If you're 60 years old and you're married, you can have 7, 8, maybe 9% withdrawal rates. If you're 65 years old, it's 7, 8, 9, maybe 10% withdrawal rates. The real return, just I'm wound up. You hear me? Is because I don't know how to convince really smart people to recognize that there are things they truly don't understand. And there are going to be people in this business that are going to try to take advantage of you. And they're very good. It's sounding very compelling. You have to understand the math. That's why this is like a master's level course. This is why it's 8 hours taught in 2 evenings or a full Saturday. It's why it's being taught at major universities and colleges like the University of Michigan, like Michigan State, like Oakland, like Wayne, like Eastern Michigan, like the University of Missouri. We're going to soon be teaching in Pennsylvania. This is why you have to attend these classes. So go and register or just learn about the charity and the information by going to the charity's website at refedu.org. That's refedu.org. All we ask is for you to make a $29 donation to charity to attend. We can't wait to see you there.
8: 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Retirement Education Foundation is not permitted to offer, and no statement made during this show shall constitute tax or legal advice. 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
11: Losing steam. I'm Deborah Valentine, Fox News. The National Hurricane Center says Isaias is now downgraded to a post-tropical cyclone after making landfall near Destin, Florida Friday night as a Category 2 hurricane. It's also impacting Alabama. Fox's Caroline Ellett has more from Navarre Beach, Florida.
12: We are now going on 5 hours without power. That's what we're seeing across the entire panhandle this morning. And the latest we have from FPL is about 500,000 customers in Florida are still without power. So Escambia County, just to the west of us, as well as where we are in Santa Rosa County, really is seeing the highest numbers of outages in the state. Emergency management officials tell us there's around 50 roads countywide that are closed off right now. And that's because of just how many power lines and trees came down during this storm.
11: Fox Fox Weather's Asher Red is in Birmingham, Alabama.
10: Wind gusts up to 30 miles an hour, sustained winds of 20 miles an hour. And that number has been trending upwards for the past few hours now. And it will continue to trend upwards till about 4 a.m. to 8 a.m. Central Time. And at about that time, we'll start to see those gusts top out between 40 and 60 miles an hour. Now, that is plenty of speed to knock down trees and cause those long-term power outages. About 300,000 people across the state of Alabama are without power right now. Most of it is contained to the bottom half of the state.
11: After Alabama, Isaias is forecast to impact the Tennessee Valley. Florida's Governor Ron DeSantis declared a state of emergency across 25 counties, mobilizing emergency response personnel and issuing mandatory evacuation orders ahead of Isaias. 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
16: Temperatures being 30 degrees above average.
13: 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Just click listen, then swipe right and hear the latest news updates on your time. 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
11: Simon has strengthened to a Category 4 hurricane. According to the National Hurricane Center, it's expected to make landfall along Mexico's west central coast early Sunday. Multiple people are dead following a mass shooting at a house in Erie, Pennsylvania Friday evening. Erie's police chief is Rick Laura.
17: Our hearts are with the victims, their families, and everyone affected by this tragedy. There are no words that can be adequately express the magnitude of the loss of life here.
11: Chief Laura says the suspected shooter is dead from a self-inflicted gunshot wound. The investigation is ongoing. A motive is unclear. Data centers and artificial intelligence are a big focus of swing state campaigns ahead of the midterms, especially in Ohio.
18: Before the Senate left to campaign for midterms, they voted against the Ratepayer Protection Act, which would have required states to consider requiring tech companies to pay for their own grid upgrades in order to power data centers. It was authored by Ohio Republican Senator John Husted, who told the Fox News Rundown podcast,
19: Chuck Schumer didn't want Republicans and certainly didn't want me to solve an affordability problem right before the election.
18: Democrats complained it was voluntary for states and had no teeth.
19: 24 states have already taken action on this, so we didn't want to reverse and like put one-size-fits-all federal solution in for the states that had already done it.
18: The Ratepayer Protection Act passed the House 417-3. Jessica Rosenthal, Fox News.
11: Russian strikes killed at least 8 people in Ukraine's Zaporizhia region, officials said Saturday, a day after U.S. President Trump announced a deal to buy Russian diesel that Kyiv warned would help bankroll Moscow's war in Ukraine. 3 children were among the 8 people killed. 2 powerful 7.7 and 6.6 magnitude earthquakes in a series of aftershocks roiled southern Panama Friday afternoon, collapsing buildings near the epicenter and prompting evacuations. Panama's president reported no deaths, however, cautioned that could change. I'm Deborah Valentine. This is Fox News.
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21: You should know that northbound 275 at Will Carlton Road is currently closed due to an accident. And it's going to take you around 10 minutes on southbound 275 from 96 to 94. And it'll take you 15 minutes on eastbound 94 from Merriman Road by the airport to 75 in downtown Detroit. It's also going to take you about 10 minutes on westbound 696 from 94 to 75. And about 25 minutes if you're going on northbound 75 from 275 downriver to the Lodge Freeway. I'm Nicole, WJR, Traffic and Weather first.
22: Partly to mostly cloudy today and breezy with a high of 74. Then some showers will pop up overnight with a low in the upper 50s. Rain will taper off towards the afternoon tomorrow with a high of 66. From the Weather Channel, I'm meteorologist Jeff Maher on 760 WJR, where Michigan comes to talk.
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3: 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We're going to stop at the coffee shop for a chat with CJ Finn, a partner at PwC who leads the firm's U.S. auto practice. We're going to browse the dealership lot with Jessica Caldwell from Edmunds, looking at the Infiniti QX65. And then we'll go to the town hall to talk about plug-in hybrids. But first, David and I are going to take a drive around the block to break down some recent news. So let's check out Autotown after this.
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3: Welcome to Autotown. I'm Jamie Butters. My guest co-host riding shotgun today is David Welch. He covered autos at the Detroit News in the late 90s, spent a decade at Business Week, including 4 years as bureau chief. Then Bloomberg bought Business Week, and he's been there for 16 years, including a decade as bureau chief. David, it's great to have you here in Autotown.
24: Thanks for having me. Good morning to our listeners.
3: It seems it's overdue. So this drive around the block is sponsored by Toyota, maker of the hybrid and plug-in hybrid RAV4. David, Mike Rogers, the Republican candidate for the U.S. Senate, just broke from President Trump on a second important front, the trade war with Canada. Kind of makes me wonder if his campaign is worried about a possible blue wave election, but let's try to focus on the auto industry. Do you think this represents growing pressure from the industrial Midwest, the car-making states, to encourage the administration to reach some sort of trade deal with Canada?
24: It does, and Rogers is trailing the polls. Not by a lot, but he is trailing. So he's feeling that pressure. But two vital constituents for the Republicans in Michigan over the past couple of election cycles have been auto workers, auto executives, for that matter, and the farm vote, which isn't what we're talking about here, but the farmers have been hit by these tariffs. Mm-hmm. The auto companies have too. The USMCA tariffs, and then these are actually the tariffs for that are dealing with. What was he trying to, first they dealt with
3: fentanyl and migrants.
24: These are trade war tariffs. They have a big impact on a lot of auto parts. They have impact on vehicles. Aluminum's a big one.
3: Aluminum and steel. Yeah.
24: And I think a lot of people are just kind of confused about why we're fighting with Canada. Mm. And generally speaking, I think voters are linking the trade war to inflation, the same way they're linking the war in Iran to inflation. And there's logic to both of those conclusions, and prices aren't going down. And this, I think, my view is this is an economic election, and it's going to have a lot to do with turnout. Mm-hmm. So Rogers is starting to distance himself from Trump's trade policies, and the way that you're seeing other Republicans do the same thing.
3: You mentioned the importance of labor, auto workers. To hear the president talk, it's really about the UAW versus, the Unifor, the Canadian auto workers. He wants all the cars to be made in the U.S. and not Canada. But even, Sean Fain, who's been a fan of some of the president's protectionism, isn't really comfortable with this Canada stuff because so many parts go back and forth.
24: The supply chain is really linked. And the UAW, Sean Fain and his team are pretty sophisticated with understanding where parts come from, where cars come from. And it does have an impact on cost. I think one of the reasons that we're seeing a much smaller market is vehicles are more expensive. Part of that is just sort of greedflation. The companies like profits, but they're also trying to offset big tariffs. Mm-hmm. The UAW understands that to a degree. They do like tariffs because they think it brings jobs back, but Canada's not really their target here.
3: Right.
24: Their target is Mexico and Asia.
3: Yeah.
24: I think they'd like to see tariffs force Japanese and Korean automakers to make more vehicles here, or make it difficult for them to sell, period, so
3: harder to compete,
24: could gain market share,
3: yeah,
24: and employ more people in the existing plants. All of that works for them, and they'd like to see more parts jobs because they can organize those workers. They just don't see Canada as a threat, and really, we've seen Canadian auto output and the number of workers in those plants just decline over the years. Mm-hmm. GM's plant in Ingersoll used to make Equinox and GMC Terrain, that's making hardly anything now because it was making electric vans that didn't really sell. Oshawa used to be a huge duplex of plants. That's much smaller now. They're still making trucks, but
3: Stellantis' footprint is
24: much decreased. Smaller. Remember back Saint-Thérèse, Quebec, where they used to make the old Camaro? That's long gone. So Canada's had a downsizing of auto jobs, and the UAW has benefited from that. It's the threat from south of the border that they're much more interested in.
3: So as we record on Thursday, October 8th, gasoline is averaging $4.36 across the U.S., $4.40 here in Michigan. It's down a little from recent highs, but still up more than a dollar a gallon, really about 50% from before the war. And yet General Motors keeps leaning into big trucks and big engines. Is that because that's where they make the money, right?
24: It is. And also remember, these are four-year product cycles. They committed to these V8s 4 or 5 years ago. Honestly, there was a lot of coverage at the time questioning, well, why would GM do this? And I thought, because they know pickup trucks are going to be powered by gasoline for as long as, all of us covering the industry and all the executives making their decisions will be driving.
3: Mm-hmm.
24: And by the way, since then, sales of electric pickup trucks have been uniquely bad.
3: Yeah.
24: And it's not just GM and Ford's electric pickup trucks. Rivian doesn't sell its pickup truck, and the Cybertruck doesn't really move either. So pickup buyers don't really want those. They like V8s. So that's why GM did it. The bigger question is, why didn't GM and the domestics focus more on hybrids? Mm-hmm. Going back a few years, offering every kind of powertrain and being ready for shifts in fuel prices, shifts in policy, and the things that are kind of coming back to haunt them right now. It's kind of like, going back to 2005 again, where you have a spike in fuel prices and all they have are big vehicles.
3: Yeah, Ford really only has hybrids on trucks, but they're pretty popular ones. The F-150 EcoBoost and the Maverick Hybrid are both very popular options. But GM tried to basically jump to all EVs, did a few plug-in hybrids when that was still favored by the regulations. But right now they're riding gas until they can figure out how EVs get profitable.
24: That's right. And for that matter, how they get popular. Look, they're a group of people who like EVs. I like them personally. But at the current prices, current issues with where people can charge when they're not at home, and it's 5% of the market, and Tesla has most of that.
3: Yeah.
24: GM was serious about this. They have 12 models out there for sale.
3: But not enough volume per model. I think we've got to wrap it up here. We'll take a short break, and then we'll stop at the coffee shop to chat with CJ Finn from PwC about driver assistance systems and fully automated driving. So we'll see you soon after this break.
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5: Welcome to Autotown. I'm Jamie Butters, riding shotgun as my co-host is David Welch, Detroit Bureau Chief for Bloomberg News. We're sitting down for this stop at the virtual coffee shop with CJ Finn from PwC. He's a partner in the firm and he leads the U.S. Autos team based here in Michigan, but getting ready to head out of town, so we're glad to connect virtually. CJ, welcome to Autotown.
6: Jamie, David, thanks for having me. Appreciate it.
5: CJ, you... Right, that there are really two paths for automated driving technology. There's the driver assistance tech with lane keeping and adaptive cruise, and even some all the way up to hands-off-the-wheel systems that require vigilant human oversight, and then the fully automated sort of robo-taxi technology. The advanced driver assistance is pretty standard on new vehicles, but only a few automakers outside of China are really pursuing the fully automated driving, aren't they?
6: That's right. I think on an overall basis, we really do see two markets diverging. Mass-produced private consumer vehicles, where we've been, and then very focused in on the robo-taxi environment and the level four activities. And there's a niche that's created in terms of those that are really pursuing that level four currently. And we can expect that niche to broaden and some potential market entrants coming into that place. But you really do see a tale of two cities. Those that are focused in on the individual private customer and the level two plus activities, and those that are focused in on the robo-taxi market and the level four activities.
5: So it sounds like there's the consumer play with the driver assistance and then sort of the fleet play on the robo-taxi. But we do sometimes hear automakers, I'm thinking mostly Tesla and General Motors, talking about, you know, personally owned vehicles that can completely drive themselves, a robo-chauffeur, if you will. Is that something that you think, is that really possible? How does that math out?
6: It's possible. I think it's just a question of what the time horizon is to see that fully autonomous activity. I think, Jamie, as we navigate this, the move between level two, level two plus, and level four, what kind of got missed in that middle was the, like, where was level three or the like conditional autonomous driving? And the technology's there, but the business case didn't really evolve to where it's like, are we investing in that technology and that infrastructure to then have somebody who can sometimes be in an autonomous situation and sometimes not necessarily knowing when or how? And then do they ever really get the productivity

0: where they're then not behind the wheel. And it's also a customer dynamic where tends to skew based on age, but you know, I still want some level of control. And if I'm in the vehicle, feeling confident to give up that level of control to the system still takes some adoption to happen. And so we do see some, the level four also skewing younger. I do think that there is a market. It's just not a mass appeal. And you could see some private customers end up there being a market for the individual private consumer. It just tends to be potentially the more affluent. The payback really comes in the robo taxis on the level four side and where the investment's going.
1: That's a great segue to my question, because what I've wondered is, how can robo-taxis make money? the cars themselves are very expensive. Managing a neural network is expensive. General Motors got out of this because of the billions of dollars it would require for them to get into all these markets in the first place. That's one of the reasons. So not asking about GM specifically, but given the cost to get into robo-taxi and how much it is to also operate them, and then, you know, capital costs, putting all this money and assets on somebody's books, can it be profitable?
0: It can, but it has to happen at scale. And I think you've highlighted two components. I think the overall cost of the hardware in the vehicle is really just one component that you see. And we are seeing those costs come down substantially. And I think there's two technologies out there right now that it'll be interesting to see. Does one technology become the overwhelming dominance, similar versus, you know, beta versus VHS, and I think we've had a number of examples here in terms of two technologies competing than one. We have LiDAR and the enhanced safety features with increased sensors, LiDAR, radar, and then you have the visual side where you're relying much more on enhanced software, AI learning, and only the cameras that are in the vehicle. There is a hardware price difference between those two models, but the software is really where the large cost ends up coming. And when you look at that initial upfront cost, we put an estimate out there of you're talking about at least $15 billion, but then that's it's kind of like belonging to a country club at that point in time. It's not just the upfront cost. It's then that annual activity of $1 to $2+ billion a year to just then maintain it, get the data in, continue to train the models, et cetera. That ongoing cost is where you need to divide it over a significant fleet in order for it to then be cost effective to be profitable compared to where we are at today. And then you really get into how many miles does a consumer need to drive before they get rid of a vehicle? I think the economics open up, but it only opens up when you're doing this at significant scale.
1: Any idea what kind of scale we're talking about?
0: Yeah, I think we put an estimate at you kind of need a car park of, let's just say, all of a sudden around the 40, 50,000 units, you start seeing that it ends up being very cost competitive compared to typical taxi work. Sorry, at the 15 to 20,000 vehicle units, you end up seeing that 50% capacity utilization. You get to right around the time where you're very competitive. If you get to 40 to 50,000 vehicles, you then start seeing where the cost advantages are compared to regular taxis. And so I think that's where you start to see the economies work in your favor. That's a significant undertaking. That also is an indication that it's more than just potentially one individual city or one individual market. And so that's where we really got to navigate this in terms of making sure that we spread it out across many cities and we get to that scale in the cities so that we're able to make it cost competitive.
2: You mentioned software as a big cost. I was just kind of curious, where does that money get spent? Is that internal staff? Is it employment, or is it tier one suppliers or semiconductor and AI companies?
0: I think it ends up being largely on the employment cost and the AI models and the pure compute cost into the AI and data centers. And that continued evolution, taking large data sets to then bifurcate it and solve for the unusual cases, but still very relevant to make sure that safety is working. Significant data ends up being ingested to make sure that we are training, learning with humans to then constantly retrain those models and then deploy it back into the robotaxis.
1: Does this mean we need a lot more data centers to be built in order to scale up autonomous driving around the United States?
0: You know, good question, David. I'd say on a holistic front, if you look at that, that industry in and of itself, I think their mission right now is a lot more data centers to solve many of the problems that we face, not just mobility. In order to be able to handle some of the pure computing activity, there needs to be more computing power ingested in order to be able to solve some of these problems and consistently do it. So yes, this is going to be one of the large users of that, of the data center infrastructure.
2: CJ Finn is the partner at PwC who leads their U.S. auto practice. CJ, thanks so much for joining us here on Autotown.
0: Hey, Jamie, David, really appreciate it. You guys have a great day.
1: You too.
2: Everybody else, stick around. After the break, we're going to browse the dealership lot with Jessica Caldwell from Edmunds. That's next on Autotown.
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2: Hey, Hey, hey, I'm Jamie Butters. Welcome back to Autotown, where we look at the industry from the perspective of all of the stakeholders, including consumers and retailers. This is a segment I call Browsing the Dealership Lot. Riding shotgun with me today is David Welch, Detroit Bureau Chief for Bloomberg News. And we're joined now by Jessica Caldwell. She's AVP of Insights for Edmunds, the car shopping website. Jessica, welcome back to Autotown.
9: Oh, good to be here again.
2: So I want to take a look at the QX, Infiniti QX65. It's a new entry in a market that just seems starved for new names and designs. And it's really providing a boost to Infiniti sales. I mean, third quarter sales in the U.S. were up about 2,700 vehicles, and the QX65 accounted for an incremental 4,300. So it's basically the difference between growing and shrinking. Jessica, what are you seeing at Edmunds? Who's shopping for this, and what else are they looking at?
9: Yeah, I mean, it's an interesting vehicle. Obviously, it's niche. The numbers you just cited, sure, they're up, but they're pretty small when you look at the grand scheme of things. But for Infiniti, a whole lineup of three vehicles, you know, this is going to make obviously a significant difference to what they're doing. But yeah, I mean, looking at this vehicle, it's a coupe style SUV, so it's not necessarily going to be, minivan competitor. I would imagine it's a lot of low income, no kid couples, a lot of retirees, which is a growing segment though in the market, to be honest. So that's good. I think for this vehicle particularly, it's just looking at the competition. I mean, obviously Infiniti always uses their value play. You know, you're not getting a German vehicle, but you are paying significantly less. And I think maybe that messaging will resonate a little bit more with particularly like the older crowd that is probably looking for something a less expensive. It's probably not going to get the young single guy who wants a flashy SUV. But you know, it certainly has its appeal.
2: Yeah. I mean, you mentioned, value play. I mean, the base MSRP is like 55.7, including destination charge. With the premium package, it had head-up display and a couple of appearance extras. The one I drove was priced a little over 60,000. With the average vehicle going for 50,000 or so, that seems like pretty attractive for a premium brand.
9: Yeah, and I think that's just really the split, though, in the industry. I mean, you do have a lot of vehicles transacting at $30,000 to $40,000. It's not as if those don't exist. Under 25, probably not anymore. And then there's this other wave of more expensive vehicles that kind of bring that price up to $50,000, or at least the average price up to $50,000. So yeah, I mean, in the grand scheme of things, this isn't $100,000, but you're still asking someone to spend $60,000 in an era in which interest rates are not low. You'll probably get a deal from Infiniti. They are offering incentives, unlike some of the other, some of their competitors who have not a lot of inventory right now. So I think from at least that standpoint, that's helpful. But, it's still a pricey proposition. It's not cheap.
1: Where is the brand right now in terms of it? You know, all of Nissan is trying to make a big comeback. How relevant is Infiniti to that in terms of what they're trying to do? And what's the image out there in the market for that matter? Who is shopping this brand, I guess, is my question.
9: Yeah, I mean, they don't offer a lot, right? They have this vehicle, they have the QX60, they have the big one. And I mean, the names in there are also very hard. I mean, when you look at this, you're like, is this the FX? I think that's sort of the vibes it gives off from way back in the day, because those are the Infinities we remember. And I think that's their core issue. We remember the G35, we remember the FXs, we remember the Ms. But ever since this went to Q and QX, I think it's confused a lot of people. So it seems to me, it's like they're a brand that's focused on low volume, high margin vehicles. All of their vehicles are quite large. They don't, you know, they tried the compact SUV, luxury SUV, that didn't work out. So that got discontinued. So they don't have a big lineup, obviously. So I think in this economy right now, they are targeting that segment of people that can't afford new vehicles. And I think that's why we've seen also the, you know, transaction prices go up, because it seems as if there is this target for the higher income folks that are buying, that can afford these type of vehicles. But yeah, it's interesting to watch, just because, you know, it doesn't have a very large consumer population, because you're only selling three cars and they're all more niche than mainstream. And then it's sort of that accompaniment to Nissan, who's in transition as well. I mean, dropping the Altima and now like having the Sentra, and trying to get away from their fleet strategy that they've leaned on a lot. It's definitely a company in transition and trying to make the volume in the United States work, because they lead heavily here to fund their global operations.
2: Yeah, I mean, David, I almost send some of that back to you, maybe not so much on the brand placement, but how the company is seen. you know, this is Infiniti is planning 5 models over 5 years. This is the first one. So they're just rebuilding a lineup, but trying to get something going. Nissan doesn't even have anything new. They're bringing a few more Rogues through their U.S. dealers, but mostly just kind of supporting the dealers with better incentives until they can get some new product. New leadership throughout the company, Ivan Espinosa as CEO, Christian Meunier running Nissan Americas. I mean, is the view from investors, I mean, certainly they're in not as weak a position relative to Honda as maybe they were before Honda's big write-downs and all that, but is there investor confidence in this leadership team or in the fate of this company, or is it pretty bleak?
1: I think it is pretty bleak. They had really big losses for their last fiscal year. Now, they did show a surprisingly good profit their first quarter coming out of that, and that's due to Espinosa's cost cuts. Mm-hmm. And he's done a good job with that, but they're closing a lot of plants, getting rid of a lot of employees. They want to cancel some models that are underperforming and then go through with a whole blitz of new vehicles. They do want to bring the Xterra back on a truck platform, which is interesting because the Xterra SUV is what brought them back way back when Renault bought a stake in the company going back 25 years plus. And the Xterra was the vehicle that kind of put Nissan as a brand back on the map. But it's a long road ahead. They're also relying heavily on the Chinese market for their comeback. That's really tough because the market's in decline.
2: Mm-hmm.
1: The domestic players are very competitive. And I'm not really sure the Chinese government wants foreign brands doing much there unless they're also exporting to other markets. They are happy if foreign companies hire people to build for export, but just taking advantage of their market, they're not so excited about that. And then in the U.S., they are basically using discounts because they don't have a lot of new relevant product. I think that'll come, but you know, you're in a market here where you know, we're looking at 16 million units a year, so we're not fighting over as big a pie in terms of volume. And you know, their brand is kind of a bargain shop right now, mm-hmm. and they've got to get out of that. I think they could probably make some hay with an affordability kind of push, right? Because that's mm-hmm. what the market's crying out for. But can you make money doing that?
9: Yeah, I think that's definitely has helped them, especially when you're going to, you know, Toyota and they can't even barely keep those vehicles on the lot. I mean, just the difference between the two companies and how they're performing right now in the U.S. are so very different. But I think for Nissan, that play is there is an affordability crisis. A lot of the market caters to people with high income. And if they target more mid to lower income people that could still afford a new car and can qualify, maybe have, you know, lending restrictions that are not as strict. I mean, that is an area of the market that is underserved. And it seems like that kind of, especially when I think even you go onto their website, it pushes incentives quite strongly. And the fact that they're offering that is different than some of their immediate competitors.
2: Jessica, there are a lot of negative signs in the economy, but one bright spot for the auto industry that I know you wrote about recently is the availability of credit for new vehicle buyers. And wow, are they using it? You know, just all kinds of records, the amount borrowed per vehicle, the percentage of loans at 84 months or longer, $1,000 payments, et cetera, et cetera. How are you looking at that? Is that a sustainable thing? Is it just a virtuous cycle because people prioritize their auto loans, so lenders prioritize car buyers?
9: Yeah, I mean, I think people are prioritizing their auto loans and they're just allocating larger percentage of their budgets to it because it really just defies logic at this point in time, right? I mean, we talked about a slightly lower sales rate, 16 million, but still extremely respectable. This is not a crisis. And then you look at the greater economy of, you know, gas prices, interest rates increases, just cost of everyone complaining about cost of living. It seems like car purchases should not be doing well, but it seems as if the consumer is resilient. They are prioritizing vehicle loans. It seems like consumer spending is quite high anyways. And then, yeah, I mean, looking at these interest rates and just the finance picture in general, like I could barely believe it when I was looking at Q3 numbers. It was like new record of people, you know, 84 months, people paying over $1,000 for their monthly payments. I mean, I remember when that was more than we paid for rent. I guess we're probably dating ourselves, but yeah, monthly payments and transaction prices, they're not climbing like they did a few years ago. It's not like we're seeing that like steep curve up, but there, it seems like August was the highest. It looks like September is the highest too. So it's like they're edging up slightly. And, you know, as a result, people are financing for longer. And the thing that I think worries me the most is that even though we're seeing, you know, these payments grow and people are financing more, we're not seeing down payments grow. We're actually seeing those go down. So this is the unhealthy sign, which can probably lead to negative equity situations in the next few years, because you would think with everything else growing, people would put more down, and that doesn't look like that's the case right now.
2: Yep. All right, Jessica, we have to take a quick break, then go to the town hall. Are you able to join David and me there?
9: Yeah, let's go to the town hall, guys.
2: Great. All right, everyone else stick around, and we'll hash it all out at the town hall here on WJR.
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2: Hey, hey, and hear ye, that's right. This is the Town Hall segment of Autotown. I'm Jamie Butters. With me riding shotgun this week is David Welch, Detroit Bureau Chief at Bloomberg News. And joining us is Jessica Caldwell with Edmunds. Gas electric hybrids are surging in the market, but plug-in hybrids can still be a pretty tough sell. I think most auto townies are familiar with plug-in hybrids, but for fellow travelers, you know, plug-in hybrid or PHEV runs on a battery. If it's charged up, it works like an electric vehicle. When the battery runs down, the engine kicks on and burns gasoline or other fuel, runs basically like a hybrid until the battery gets recharged. Though we've seen some plug-in hybrids with 50-plus miles of electric range and others with less than 20. So I asked the good people of Autotown, how much EV range would you need to find a plug-in hybrid useful? 20 miles, 40 miles, 60 miles, or no way, it's just too complicated. Jessica, do you see any data on this from Edmunds visitors? Do you have any market research on this?
9: Yeah, I mean, I think what we've seen in the past is that people sort of overestimate it. When you think about it logically, if you have a charger at home, like, well, how much do you drive per day? That's probably a good amount for a plug-in hybrid, because then you go home at the end of the day and you charge. I mean, the days you go on your road trip, there's nothing you could do about it. But let's be honest, how often are we really doing that? But people overshoot this number a lot. So I think that they are looking for something, you know, well above 50, probably in the 60 to 100 to make people feel like it's worth it. Because I think that's the other thing. Is it like, I'm going to do this? Is it worth it to get a charger? But it works really well if you do have a charger at home and it's something that you could do on a nightly basis. But it just requires a different relationship with your car. And I think that's sometimes what people struggle with. They call it the hassle. I don't want the hassle of all of this. I'd rather not. But I mean, with these gas prices, especially here where I am in Los Angeles, at $7 a gallon, maybe the hassle is not that bad.
2: Yeah, maybe people can afford a little hassle in their lives.
9: Yeah, give me the hassle.
1: What I've always wondered about plug-in hybrids is it can cost you upwards of $2,500 to install level two in your garage. Now, maybe you don't need a level two if you're only doing 40 miles, but are people going to pay that for a plug-in hybrid? I think that's a part of the tough sell. And I've always thought with EVs and plug-in hybrids, after you've negotiated the price, you've got your monthly payment, you're all set to get your car. Then you go over to the F&I desk and they try to sell you all these insurance packages. And most consumers don't know whether they should get these or not. And then they're going to sell you on a level two charger and an electrician and all this sort of thing. It's more expense and it's an added headache for people while they're in the showroom. And I've always thought that is one of the deterrents to buying these vehicles, particularly plug-in hybrids. People who want EVs tend to really want an EV.
2: Mm-hmm.
1: It's captured their imagination. Plug-in hybrids, it's a logically smart purchase for the reasons Jessica just laid out. If you drive 40 miles to work and back and you get a 40-mile plug-in hybrid, you're really good.
2: And you still have the flexibility to go on a road trip without having to worry, right?
1: Yeah.
2: But it is complicated. And I think, to your point, it turns off a lot of people. They're just like, yeah, I don't want the hassle. I don't want the hassle of having to learn how this works or how everything comes together. But so the people have spoken, and the people say, as Jessica predicted, show me the range, right? A solid majority wanted 60 miles of all-electric range, and I get it, more is better. I do think it's interesting the LinkedIn audience actually favored 40 miles of range. I'm not sure if those folks have a better handle on their daily driving needs or are just more sensitive to how much more battery might be needed to have more electric range that you don't necessarily need every day. I do tend to think the ones that are around 20 are kind of useless. It's hard to own a car if you're going to drive less than 20 miles a day. It can make a lot of sense. And like you said, at 40, you don't necessarily need a level two charger. You might just be able to trickle it day to day. So interesting stuff. I should also note there was a decent chunk of voters who said they had no interest at all in the complexity of a plug-in hybrid. It's definitely a technology that's not for everyone. All right. And we did get a few reader comments. This one, admittedly self-serving but entertaining. Kathy Graham said she would want 100 to 150 miles of all-electric range. She also noted that she works for Scout, which, quote, has a solution that will do this. So there you go. I do want to turn to this week's question now. We started off the show talking about Mike Rogers' new ad calling for the end of the trade war with Canada. So I wanted to ask the people of Autotown, what would give the industry the biggest lift? Reductions in tariffs, lower oil prices, lower interest rates, or don't change anything, everything is great. Jessica, any initial reaction on that?
9: I mean, I think from consumer standpoint, I think it's a tough one between gas prices and interest rates. I think if people thought about it, interest rates being lower would probably help them make better decisions completely over the long run. But there is something psychologically so different about gas prices. When you pass that sign, like I pass it and it says $6.89, I'm like, oh my God, this is insane. Like, what am I doing? And if it said suddenly tomorrow, you know, $4.20, I would feel 100 times better. So it is sort of like people, like, are people doing the math of how much this is actually going to affect their wallet? Because like we had talked about in the interest rate segment, the average amount of people, they stick with their loan right now that is new, are paying $10,000 on interest alone. That's a lot of money. That buys a lot of gas. Maybe not at $7 a gallon, but I do think gas prices is psychologically different for most people. There's nothing else that is pumped into your face every day as you drive down the road.
2: For sure. David?
1: If gasoline went to $4.20, Jessica, and Elon Musk would feel much better. That's his number. I think it's gasoline prices. You make a great case on interest rates, too. But I think it's gasoline prices because it affects the cost of everything. It's a big part of the current misery index with the American economy and consumers, because they see everything getting expensive, and that's tightening their budget. And I think it's a big reason why they put off a big purchase like home, car, putting on a new roof, all that sort of thing. And then it would also obviously help them buy what they wanted in terms of a new vehicle. But I think it has such an impact on overall inflation that would help the companies the most in terms of how it helps their buyers.
2: Yeah, I mean, I hear you guys. And obviously, if oil prices return to normal levels, we'd get rid of the gasoline headache. We'd also get rid of the very real tax of high diesel prices. Because those add to the cost of everything that gets moved other than like electrons, gets influenced by the price of diesel. But I don't want to short sell the tariffs. I mean, we've got Toyota out there losing money in North America while they're gaining share on GM. They're just kind of, as they say, focusing on the medium term, just taking a lot of losses to keep all their business partners, their suppliers and dealers, you know, healthy and stable. But you see these prices keep creeping up. You know, the average marketed price keeps going up. We've seen a lot in the model year changeover, and we're maybe only a third of the way through the model year changeover. So we could get to some nosebleed territory that starts depressing vehicle sales even further.
1: Look, I know you're saying that's all correct. I just, part of fuel prices is diesel cost. That impacts shipping the vehicles, shipping a lot of parts around. And the companies are all eating that. They're just not laying it out every quarter like they do with tariffs. You know, GM's making good money. Ford is making good money with the tariffs in place. They found some ways to offset them, and in some ways they're eating it. So what's GM getting hit? $2 to $3 billion a year in tariffs, I think, and they've offset some of that. So in GM's case, if we didn't have tariffs, really, just buy back $2 billion more in stock. You know, that's not really helping their consumers. It is good for their shareholders, but yeah. Is that helping are they going to invest that money in new vehicles, like maybe, I don't know, revamping the Cadillac line and really trying to make a push there? Would they? I don't know. I think they'd buy back more stock.
2: Good thoughts for another day. Let's keep moving on. I do want to say, you know, don't forget to vote. You can do that on LinkedIn. We also have the poll on Instagram and Facebook. If you're a loyal radio listener, I'd encourage you to check out our YouTube channel or the podcast platform so you can hear the complimentary midweek podcast. This week, we introduced a new segment, the Autotown Theater, to let folks know about a new production of Skeleton Crew in Southfield that's opening this weekend. As someone who covered a lot of plant closures during the Great Recession, that one really hit home for me. I wanted to make sure you all knew about it. Thank you all for visiting Autotown today. Thank you to David Welch for joining me here in the studio, and to CJ Finn and Jessica Caldwell for joining us remotely. This show was engineered by Justin Valentine. Original artwork is by Shelley Trombley. Maya Keener is on social media. The theme song goes from 0 to 60 in about a second. It was composed by Jonathan Franco. You can be an active citizen of Autotown. 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I'm Jamie Butters. 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
18: Aging the damage. I'm Paul Stevens, Fox News. Isai is weakening to now a post-tropical cyclone after slamming into the Florida Gulf Coast last night, Friday, as a Cat 2 hurricane. The storm leaving widespread damage, flooding in hundreds of thousands without power. Fox's Jonathan Seri in Panama City Beach, Florida, with a look at the damage.
19: We did experience a moderate storm surge. This utility shed associated with one of the resorts here, it just got knocked on its side just by the storm surge coming through. And then this boardwalk, ordinarily several feet away from the water, the waves came up and caused some, I would say, superficial damage, because when you're looking at the main structures of these hotels and many of these homes here, they are built up on stilts. They're elevated. The significant portions of the structures are. And they stayed very well intact. Here in Florida, over the years, as they learn more about how buildings were respond to hurricanes, the building codes have improved.
18: Meantime, Hurricane Simon strengthening into a dangerous Category 4 storm as it approaches the Pacific coast of Mexico. Winds reaching 145 miles an hour with landfall possible late today or tomorrow on Sunday. New details in the cause of death for two students at the University of Mississippi. Toxicology reports revealed in court documents on Friday in a court filing against the father and son vape store owners accused of selling drugs connected to those overdose deaths. Prosecutors saying, quote, the toxicology reports of the deceased victims showed the same three substances present, all of which are found in Smack's Mango Breeze pills. The 18-year-old store owner was granted a $20,000 bond, a judge ruling his father will remain in custody ahead of a trial. 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
24: A mass shooting in Erie, Pennsylvania on Friday.
25: Erie Police Chief Rich Lohr explains where victims were discovered.
26: It's a horrific scene. There was a large loss of life inside that residence and outside that residence.
25: The chief confirmed that the gunman is among the victims.
26: The suspect is deceased. It appears to be a self-inflicted gunshot wound.
25: An investigation continues. Deborah Valentine, Fox News.
24: Russian strikes killing at least 8 people in Ukraine's Zaporizhia region, according to Ukrainian officials. 3 children reportedly among those killed. The attacks coming just one day after President Trump announced a deal to buy Russian diesel. Kyiv had warned that that will only help bankroll Moscow's continued war. A powerful 7.7 magnitude earthquake hitting Panama on Friday, damaging buildings and forcing evacuations. The quake hitting the country's central region while shaking was felt as far away as Panama City and neighboring Colombia as well. A second powerful quake measuring 6.6 followed hours later. Several folks injured. No deaths, though, have been confirmed. Tsunami warnings issued for parts of Central and South America have since been lifted. Officials continue, they say, to assess the ongoing damage. President Trump has named a new press secretary.
27: The president says he's appointed Katie Zachariah as White House press secretary, filling the position left vacant since the departure of Caroline Levitt in August. Zachariah is a senior communications advisor to the Trump Media and Technology Group that runs Truth Social. She was also a spokesperson for the Department of Homeland Security and is a frequent conservative commentator on cable news outlets, including the Fox News Channel. In a social media post, the president writes he is confident Zachariah will deliver strong results for the country, saying she has the respect of and will work fantastically well with the media, the American people, and the administration. At the White House, Jared Halpern, Fox News.
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29: Good morning. You should know that northbound 275 at Will Carlton Road is currently closed due to an accident. And you're going to run into some slowdown due to an accident that is blocking 2 left lanes on southbound 75 at Bristol Road. And it's going to take you around 5 minutes on westbound 96, the Jeffries, from 94 to Southfield Freeway. And about 15 minutes on southbound Lodge from Southfield Freeway to Jefferson Avenue in downtown Detroit. I'm Nicole, WJR, Traffic and Weather First.
30: Partly to mostly cloudy and breezy at times for the start of this weekend with an afternoon high of 74. A few showers will pop up overnight with a low in the upper 50s and some rain off and on tomorrow with a high of 66. From the Weather Channel, I'm meteorologist Jeff Maher on 760 WJR, where Michigan comes to talk.
28: It's the Great Michigan Weekend on 760 WJR. It's your bird's eye view of everything cool going down this weekend in Metro Detroit and throughout the state of Michigan. Here are Jim Harper
31: and
28: Cam Carmen.
31: We'll see.
32: Hey, gang. Happy Saturday. 6 minutes after 8 o'clock here on the Great Michigan Weekend and kind of a cloudy start to the day. I am 75 today, rainy tomorrow, and 65. But Cam, you'll be happy to know, on Monday and Tuesday, it's getting warmer. Tuesday, it'll be 85.
31: Oh, good.
32: So one more blast for you.
31: Yes,
32: summer
31: one more.
32: People.
31: Gosh, I hope that's true.
32: Yeah.
31: You know, you see it, you see like the 7-day forecast, and then by the time you get to the third day, and then you get to the next days, it's never the same. So I almost like never wanted to put the 7-day on there.
32: Oh, when you used to do the weather, you didn't like to go that far?
31: No, because it was always wrong.
32: Yeah. It's, you know, I mean, I'm looking at one on the web right now, and it goes for like 2 weeks. I don't know.
31: Yeah.
32: How anyone could predict.
31: Come on.
32: 2 weeks from the weather. But it's kind of sleepy weather. You know, it's that stay in bed kind of under the covers.
31: Yes. Read a book.
32: Great weather for taking a nap. And speaking of being kind of sleepy, you want to tell them what happened yesterday?
31: Yes. My alarm didn't go off, which I thought was so weird. And I happened to wake up at 7:15 because, you know, we always test our equipment.
32: Yes.
31: Before we go on. So I was a little panicked, but I thought, no, I still have an hour before we go on. So I get my headphones and I get my computer all together and I log in and nobody's there. So I put our little messages. We can put messages on the side. And I put, are you here? You know, could someone test for me? Finally, I texted you.
32: Yes.
31: And you didn't answer. And then Dave.
32: You called me.
31: Oh, yeah. And then Dave, I texted Dave. He didn't answer, but Jim said, it's Friday.
32: You were all in a panic thinking it was show day, and it was Friday.
31: Oh, my gosh. And the day didn't get better. I tell you, it was such a flustery day. It was like I was flustered all day long. I went to the store, came back, and my garage door was open. And one thing after another, I just forget. Yesterday was crazy.
32: You left it open? It wasn't.
31: Yeah. It wasn't opened
32: by anybody.
31: No.
32: Trying to break in or anything.
31: No. And I, you know, it was there for about an hour. I came home. I'm like, dang it. So.
32: That's no big deal, leaving your garage door open, is it?
31: Yeah. It's a great neighborhood. So, no. But it's just like, normally I'm really in step with things. But that waking up yesterday morning was nuts.
32: Yeah, when you're out of step, you know, and you feel like you're behind the eight ball all day long, you know, you can't find your keys. Where did I put my phone? I'm late for this.
31: Yep.
32: Oh my God, why is there a traffic jam here?
31: Yes.
32: That happened to me. I was going down Long Lake Road, and all of a sudden, at DeQuinder, down there, it stops. It's blocked off.
31: Oh, no.
32: You have to turn around and go in the opposite direction. There's no, escape route. There's
31: really?
32: No, there's no alternate route. It's stop and turn around and go.
31: Wow.
32: And people are diving into, you know, parking lots and driveways trying to find a way to keep going. You know,
31: it's
32: crazy. I had a story like that. And it was based, and I think this is what happened to you. It was based on being really tired.
31: Yeah, I was tired.
32: Yeah, that'll do it. By the way, when I told Cam, it's Friday, her reply was, I'm going back to bed.
31: With a few expletives before that.
32: Yes, yes.
31: But, crap.
32: Being that tired, not a step. I remember a few years back when we were doing the morning show, I woke up, same like, you know, what you were describing. I woke up, it was 5, and I thought, oh my God, I'm running late because I usually get up at 4.
31: Mm-hmm.
32: So I jump in the shower, I throw on my clothes, you know, I grab my briefcase, go downstairs, I grab my keys, and I realize it's 5:20. In the afternoon.
31: No.
32: It was in the wintertime when it gets dark around 4. And I had taken a nap. This was not an overnight sleep. I took a nap, woke up at 5. And because it was dark, I thought it was the next morning.
31: Oh, my gosh. Well, your story beats mine.
32: But I was all into it. I mean, I was showered and shaved and, you know, ready to go. That was very embarrassing.
31: That's hilarious.
32: All right. Well, if you're just waking up, we got a great show planned for you today. We've got some tickets to give away to a great concert. We're going to be talking to some people about a couple of fun events. This is the time of year when all kinds of things are going on.
31: Yeah.
32: Around Michigan. And it's not just cider mills and donuts and
31: no
32: pumpkin lattes. Well, there's quite a few things going on. And a lot of it is Halloween related. In fact, I ran across a story about a car wash, and they have quite a few of these. It's kind of a chain, and it's a car wash group that is doing Halloween things in the car wash.
31: Oh, cool.
32: So as you go through, and of course you're in the safety of your own car.
31: Yeah.
32: People are popping out behind those wheels with the rags on them and the sprayers. And
31: yeah, that's fun.
32: Spooky things. We'll tell you more about that, tell you about the locations for that. And we'll be discussing the Lions today in
31: kind of
32: pro and con format, discussing whether or not we're giving up on the team or whether there's reason to be hopeful and hang in there.
31: Right. So,
32: yeah, a lot of good stuff coming up on today's show, and we'll be right back with it here on News Talk 760 WJR, the one and only Great Michigan Weekend.
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32: All right, gang, if you're looking for things to do, the Royal Oak Zoo Boo is going on today. That's always a lot of fun for the kids.
31: Yeah.
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3: That's perfect.
2: Yeah, so it's a subscription service where you pay $30 a month and you go to a restaurant and just hang out, kind of like Table for Eight. But ahead of time, you take a quiz like you would for any other dating service like Match.com or eHarmony or whatever. And then you're matched with people who have similar interests, like in a similar age group, 50, 60, 70, whatever that might be. You do have to pay for your own food and okay, drinks. But that's separate from the subscription. But the subscription is only $30 a month. I think that's.
3: So how does this actually work? You go in and you take a quiz while you're sitting there, or
2: it was probably all online.
3: Okay.
2: So you sign up online, you take a quiz, and then when they say they match you with people, they set up the restaurant. So it's not like you have to do anything. You just show up, really.
3: Okay, so those folks are setting up the date. They're finding you a match, and they're also picking the restaurant where you're going to meet?
2: Yeah, yeah. So all you have to do is, you know, go to blah, blah, blah in Northville. And they can be anywhere from 4 to 6 people or 2 to 4 people. That would be awkward, I think, if it was just 2 people.
3: Yeah, but you need a buffer, but are all 4 people going to be strangers?
2: Yes, yeah.
3: Okay.
2: And then if the person likes the group, they can always come back. They can still come back if they want the next time, the next event. They have another option for people who, you know, maybe don't want to spend the money on dinner or they're more active. They are setting up like easy walking tours. So somewhere around Metro Detroit where people can just stroll and get to know each other. So it is less expensive, but I think it would be more exciting to go restaurant.
3: You're single and over 50. Does this appeal to you at all?
2: Absolutely not.
3: No?
2: This wouldn't do it? No, but I guess for people who, you know, are friendly and they're people, I mean, I guess it would work out. But, it's not for me. But
3: yeah,
2: the next couple are next Thursday, October 22nd. Oh, actually, next Wednesday, October 14th, and Thursday, October 22nd. So they do have them about once a week.
3: Huh. I wonder if that works out. I wonder what the attendance is.
2: I would like to know, too. But, you know, what the subscriptions are.
3: Isn't it possible, too, that a lot of people would intentionally show up late so they could eyeball the table?
2: Yes, through the window.
3: And then if they didn't like what they saw, they would kick off?
2: Well, yes, I would, too. I'm sure that's the way blind dates work, you know? I've never had no one show up. Yeah, you kind of look at the person. I've seen it in movies or shows or whatever. You kind of see
3: have
2: the
3: you,
2: person out of the
3: have
2: corner.
3: Have you failed after you took a peek?
2: No.
3: No?
2: Yeah, no, I just sit through it in the agony.
3: Yeah, because that would be really rude.
2: It would be. It's not my style.
3: No, that's not just rude. That's downright mean.
2: Mean.
3: Because when the other person finds out that you took a look at them and hit the door, that would crush you. That's awful.
2: And I've been on some bad dates, but I sit through them and I'm polite. But
3: yeah, you just plow through and at the end shake hands and say,
2: "See you soon."
3: See ya.
2: But I don't remember. I don't know when I want to see you. But just by the way, the website is nicetomeet.com.
3: All right, worth checking out if you're single and over 50. Meanwhile, I talked about a car wash that does a Halloween thing. As you go through the car wash, it's only 3 minutes long. But they're jumping out and scaring you, and the employees are all dressed up, and it sounds like great fun. And if you've got kids, it would be cool too, because you're with them in the car. You know, no one can get in.
2: Nobody can, and nobody can actually grab at you.
3: Yes, the car wash chain is Tommy's Express, and they have one in Taylor, Southgate, Royal Oak, and Lake Orion.
2: Oh, nice.
3: As well as elsewhere around our great state. So if you're up for that, I give them a lot of credit for coming up with something new.
2: That is.

0: new. That's cool.
1: Yeah.
0: I like that.
1: Turning to sports, let's take a look at what's going on. Tiger news here. Kevin McGonigal was named the 26th Rookie of the Year by Baseball America.
0: Nice.
1: Very nice.
0: Good job for him.
1: Yeah. In their talks about the league, the MLB has proposed a shorter 154-game season to the players' union.
0: Interesting. Why?
1: My guess, because it's coming from management,
0: yeah,
1: is because they're not going to cough up as much money as the players want.
0: Mm-hmm.
1: And then they can turn around and say, well, you don't have to work as much.
0: I see. Yeah, that's what their carrot they're dangling.
1: That's just my guess. Tiger season ended being 76-86, fourth in their division. And management and coaches are making changes already for next year. So we'll look to see if any major changes come up. The Wings lost to the Kraken 6-3 yesterday, but they play Montreal tonight. That's always a good game.
0: Yeah.
1: Anytime the Habs and the Wings go at it, the original six teams, they are still in fourth in the Atlantic Division. In other news, the great Mike Ditka passed away. Head coach Ditka, dead at 86. Man, talk about a legendary coach.
0: Right. And, actually just, there's no words. He was the best coach at that time. Remember the Super Bowl shuffle?
1: Yeah, of course. The Chicago Bears, they did a video.
0: Yeah. It was great. It was great video, but he was polarizing. I mean, either you hated him or you thought he was the best guy in the whole world.
1: Well, like a lot of football coaches, and I think this is true of other sports as well, but mostly football, and even college football, a coach can be a hero one year and, be the villain the next year.
0: Mm-hmm.
1: And then the next year be the hero again. And that happened with Ditka a lot. But, you're a big, a pretty big legendary coach when your charisma and personality follow you out of the game and into the culture.
0: Yes.
1: I mean, people were, doing Ditka impressions. They did that bit on Saturday Night Live for like 3 years where all the Chicago Bears fans were sitting around, talking about Ditka and the Bears. That whole thing was all about Mike Ditka.
0: I wonder if is that where it came from, or did it come from fans? The Bears?
1: Both.
0: Okay.
1: Kind of a takeoff on the Chicago accent.
0: And, of course.
1: The Bulls, the Bears. And they really exaggerated it.
0: Yeah.
1: They would always sit around and eat all kinds of heart attack inducing meat. they'd be eating sausage.
0: They still do.
1: By the yard. And then Lions, of course, we've got a big game tomorrow. Not so much in terms of wins and losses, but I think in terms of how the fans are feeling about the game. So, you want to get into what they're facing tomorrow, and then we'll talk?
0: Yeah, it looks like there's still some faith, obviously, because the Lions take on the Cardinals, as you said, tomorrow at State Farm Stadium in Glendale, my hometown. And that's at 4:25 p.m. And their record is 1-3. So the Lions might just have a chance. We are 2-2. They are favored. The Lions are favored by 5.5 points, according to the odds makers. So that's some good news. The Cardinals quarterback hasn't been performing very well. And they also have problems with their defense. So that might work in our favor. And here's some cool news.
1: I mean, you're talking like who's got the worst defense?
0: Yes.
1: Our defense is terrible, but yours is really worse.
0: And here's some cool news. Jared Goff has made NFL history for having 1,200 passing yards, 1,200 plus this season, and zero turnovers.
1: That's the other thing as we get into our pro and con discussion. So many people are saying, this is so unfair to Jared Goff.
0: I know.
1: The team is not playing well. The defense is horrible. It's leading the league. The history of the NFL, the lowest defense numbers in the history of the sport. And all of this takes the shine off of how fabulous. Jared's
0: he playing. Is. Yeah.
1: He is just, you know, throwing that ball like a frozen rope.
0: Right.
1: He can hit, if he can give him time, he can hit anybody.
2: You know what's tough, guys? They have to score on every possession to win.
1: You're right.
2: They have to be flawless. Yeah. To.
1: So, you know, when you're in that kind of situation and all the focus, especially when we lose, is on how bad the defense is, you know, poor Jared, there's not much to celebrate. And then when we lose the game, it's even worse. So
0: yeah, and I think the fans, as far as they go, I think they're still going to stick around. Because remember the days when they were so bad and they were wearing paper bags over their heads? Yeah. They still stuck around and they still went to the games. And I think because they were, you know, in the playoffs a couple years ago, I think it's a whole new fan base.
1: I don't know. Everybody I talk to is pretty down about this team. And most of the people that that I think have a pretty good bead on the game and our team are saying the same thing. And that is, it's just not going to be this year. They just don't have it. So they'll probably win tomorrow, in my opinion, because they lost last week. And that's the only reason, I think. They just can't face another loss. They know it will be totally over if they lose again.
0: Right.
1: But then they'll lose the next one, and then they'll win two, and then they'll lose one. It's going to be that kind of season.
0: Yeah, and I do hear coaching changes. I'm hearing rumblings of coaching changes. They're looking at the head coach from the fired one. I can't remember his name.
1: Oh, they've all
0: but I think
1: fired.
0: He was from the Eagles or something. I can't remember. But, yeah, looking to replace Kelvin Shepherd is the rumor.
1: I don't know. The other part about it is – and this is my opinion as a lifelong Detroiter. Detroit fans will follow you into the gates of hell as long as you're winning.
0: Right.
1: And that goes for all sports.
0: Okay.
1: If you lose one and it was close, we're still on your side. If you lose one because of a bad call or a questionable situation, we're still on your side. But when you're losing because you're not playing well, the fans just won't stick with you. They just feel like you're a loser, and that's kind of what's going on right now. But you're one of the faithful, right?
0: Yes, I am. I'm still faithful. And, I hope the season ticket holders don't start selling their seats.
1: They already have.
0: Oh, so I see.
1: You might pick up a bargain.
0: Yeah, there you go.
1: Just remember, it wasn't that long ago when anybody who had season tickets couldn't give them away.
0: Right.
1: You know, with the Lions. It's happened with the Wings, too. And the Pistons, of course, where somebody at work will say, hey, does anybody need 10? All right, we're going to take a break and come right back. It's the Great Michigan Weekend for Saturday on News Talk 760 WJR. We've got some trivia coming your way next and a chance for you to win tickets to a very cool concert. So hang on.
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9: You've got the Great Michigan Weekend on WJR with a unique take on the fun side of news and events and the movers and shakers making things happen in Detroit and around the state of Michigan. Here are your hosts, Jim Harper and Cam Carmen.
1: And really cloudy all day.
0: Yeah.
1: It's kind of a drag, but we can't complain. We've had some beautiful days.
0: It has been lovely. Just lovely.
1: Yep, opening up the windows, getting a break on the AC and the heat because the temperature has been right where we like it.
0: Yeah, I haven't turned my heat on yet, which I know is surprising. No.
1: That is surprising because you always bundle up in the morning and you've got a blanket on your lap.
0: I know.
1: Last week you were wearing your terry cloth bathrobe.
0: My robe, my blue, shiny blue robe.
1: All right, let's do a little trivia here, give you a chance to win. And these are great tickets, I think. If you love music, you're going to love this show. And it's an interesting little story that I think fans of Her know about, but you may not. David Foster, the great legendary David Foster, written so many great songs over the years. He's married to Catherine McPhee.
0: Yes, the American Idol contestant. Beautiful girl.
1: Oh, and they performed together on a kind of a Broadway kind of musical show, and it's coming to the Detroit Opera House Saturday, May 15th, and this is going to be a great show. You can get your Ticketmaster.com tickets for this show. It's an intimate evening with David Foster and Catherine McPhee, plus we have some bonus action, right? We're going to give away tickets to the Shiny Rust Hot Rod Spectacular coming to the Vibe Credit Union Showplace in Novi. That's coming up on the 17th and 18th. Tickets at shinyrushedshow.com. All right, we thought we'd do some old TV show trivia. We always like that.
0: Yeah, we'd love that.
1: The show Bewitched, name Samantha's absent-minded, somewhat stumbling, but very sweet old aunt.
0: Yes, I know it.
1: On Bewitched, name Samantha's absent-minded, somewhat stumbling, but very sweet old aunt. If you think you know, call us 1-800-859-0957. That's 1-800-859-0WJR. All right. Okay, let's see. We're going to be talking about a number of events today. Let's talk about the big Dixie Byway Cruise and Classic Car Show. And Jason, do we have our guest on the line? I'm not sure we do. All right. Kind of crazy.
10: Yes, you do. Hello.
1: Who's
10: this?
1: Hello.
10: This is Richard.
1: Hey, Richard. How are you, buddy? We knew it was you.
10: I'm doing great.
1: We were just teasing the big Michigan United Credit Union, inviting everybody to the North Oakland Regional Chamber's annual Dixie Byway Car Show. That's at Mount Holly, and it starts up right when our show ends, 10 o'clock to 2 this afternoon. And tell us, yep. Richard, first of all, for people who don't know anything about this event, give us the rundown. What does it consist of?
10: Well, we started this in 2019. And we have branding and everything for this section of the Dixie Highway that runs from 75 exit 93 to 106. And we have branded this the Dixie Byway, part of the old Dixie Highway system that ran all the way from Mackinac Island down to Miami, Florida, was started by Carl Fisher back in 1914 to get Northerners down to his resorts down in Florida. And so cars are a big deal here. And so we've been great partners with Mount Holly has opened up their lot for us every year. This is a massive lot, can hold lots of cars. We start with a drive. Gather down at Waypoint Church down by exit 93 on 75 there. And all of the cars are gathering down there at this point. In about an hour, they're going to drive about 11 miles up Dixie Highway and come in a parade of cars into the parking lot here. And last year, numbers were about 250 cars did the drive. And we had over 300 at the event, and so we're excited for another great year with this. Got to tell you as well, we are partnering this year with the Deegan Project. This is a nonprofit that looks at tries to help prevent teen suicide through a lot of efforts. This is, Deegan was a young man in high school a couple of years ago who just couldn't take it anymore and, decided to run his classic car, into a tree. And, so this family has, taken on, trying to prevent other families from experiencing what they did. And so we've added a $10 fee this year for drivers. That fee, that entire $10 from everybody is going to go to the Deegan Project.
0: All right. Well, Richard, we know there's going to be live music and food trucks and a show before the drive, but we got to go. So thank you so much and have a great event.
10: Yep. Look forward to seeing everybody.
1: Yeah, okay. Great weather, too. Richard Kinneman, who's the president and CEO of North Oakland Regional Chambers Association. That's the Holly Chamber Commerce. and the good people at Ortonville. Always a great show. And if you're a car person, you love these shows they do in the fall because the weather is cool.
0: Mm-hmm.
1: And you don't have to worry about your car overheating. It's nice. You're not sweating because these cars don't have air. They, they don't have heat. So it should be a great event. It's for a very good cause. All right, 8:42 on the Great Michigan Weekend for Saturday. We'll take a break. Come right back with our famous red carpet report. Tell you what's happening in Hollywood. All these weird stories and this craziness makes us feel a little bit better about our own.
0: Yes, it does.
1: Quiet, boring lives. And that'll be up next here on News Talk 760 WJR.
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0: This is the Great Michigan Weekend on WJR. Your inside scoop on shows and festivals around the state, sporting events, and all the places people are gathering in the Motor City and around the state. Once again, here are Jim Harper and Cam Carmen.
1: All right, if you're up for a little comedy, comedian Mark Maron is at the Royal Oak Music Theater, and The Voice of Whitney is the performance, a symphonic celebration of Whitney at the Detroit Opera House.
2: Also, the DSO is performing tonight at Orchestra Hall, and it's Halloween at Greenfield Village, Ooh. And we will be talking about that coming up a little later.
1: All right. That sounds like a great time.
2: Yeah.
1: Turning to the red carpet report, what's going on in Hollywood, I think this is going to be a great show. Roseanne Barr is coming back after 8 years of her self-titled sitcom that was canceled, of course, after she did a social media post. According to Page Six Hollywood, Roseanne is going to star in a new series called Meemaw. Which, if you don't know, is kind of a Southern nickname for grandma.
2: Grandma.
1: A lot of people use that, though. She plays, she's going to play a patriotic prepper grandma. Now, listen to this cast. So you got Roseanne, who, by the way, who would have thought that in 2026, Roseanne Barr would look better than Madonna?
2: You know, she really does look good. Her plastic surgeons deserve everything they got.
1: All right, here's the cast of the new show, Meemaw. It's Roseanne, of course. Randy Quaid, John Lovitz, and Drea DiMatteo is her name. She played Adriana on The Sopranos, Christopher's girlfriend. No word yet on who's going to run this show or when it will debut, but it's on, baby. And I think that that kind of premise, it's almost like a female version of Tim Allen's show, Home Improvement, Last Man Standing.
2: Yeah.
1: Old school conservative, old boomer prepper kind of person.
2: Yeah.
1: And, you know, the family going back and forth. It could be really good. She's funny.
2: Yeah, yeah. Ben Affleck has won $1 million.
1: What?
2: I know, because he needs the money. No. He was recently playing the celebrity version of Who Wants to Be a Millionaire, and actually his partner was our friend Jamie Ding from Jeopardy. Remember
1: him? Yeah.
2: He was from Michigan. So they won the main question. They won the $1 million question. He, Ben, is donating the entire pot of gold to his charity, the Eastern Congo Initiation.
1: Nice.
2: Yeah. So I can't imagine if he kept that money, he'd be blacklisted.
1: All right. Michael Douglas is the latest to write a memoir. Seems to be a trend again.
2: Yeah.
1: Happens with the stars all the time. He admitted to having a secret affair with his co-star in Romancing the Stone, Kathleen Turner.
2: Yeah. Mm.
1: And there was a lot of on-screen heat in that movie.
2: Mm-hmm.
1: Swinging around on vines in the jungle. The book is called One Hell of a Ride, and Michael, who's 82, describes being under a magic spell from Kathleen Turner. He was married at the time, you remember, and he said that Kathleen was smart, funny, sexy. She knocked him sideways. Now, after Michael Douglas's wife confronted Kathleen Turner, hey, you've been with my man, the wife quit. She said, I'm out, and they got divorced, and
2: then
1: Michael went on to marry Catherine Zeta-Jones. They've been married for almost 30 years now.
2: They have. Yeah, but you know, another thing for Kathleen Turner, it was that sexy voice she had.
1: Oh, yeah. You know, this will give you an idea of how things go full circle. There's a show called The Kominsky Method.
2: Mm-hmm.
1: Kominsky Method, it's Michael Douglas, and he's an actor teacher. All right.
2: Yeah.
1: He does, like, workshops for young people who want to go into showbiz. And it's a really great series. I'm not sure which platform it's on. It might be Amazon. Anyway, The Kominsky Method is the name of it. Michael Douglas is in it. And in a full circle kind of feeling, Kathleen Turner is on that show as his ex-wife.
2: Oh, funny.
1: Yeah.
2: And okay.
1: She's fabulous. So
2: yeah,
1: check that out.
2: Well, our friend Diddy, P. Diddy, he's in trouble in prison. And he was put in solitary confinement over the summer and sanctioned for disruptive conduct.
1: Uh-oh.
2: And for abusing his pampered life in treatment. You know, it's all these other people you hear, they go to jail, they don't get, you know, you know he's influential in getting a phone and getting contraband and like cigarettes or whatever. But he was,
1: well, all it takes is money, because the other inmates will get you whatever you want if you pay them.
2: Yep.
1: And yep, also, you know, protection.
2: But how is he getting so much money in jail? I mean, aren't you allowed only a certain amount?
1: I'm not sure how that works.
2: An allowance.
1: If you're filthy rich, though, I imagine you have the resources. You have kind of an allowance. I don't know. That's a good question.
2: Well, his punishment for getting into a fight as well did not help. That was with another inmate. So all of his 41 days of good conduct have been taken away.
1: Uh-oh.
2: I know. And now he's going to have to wait until March 2028 to get out, as opposed to January 2028.
1: They'll change all that. Yeah. He'll get out.
2: Yeah, he'll be out.
1: Yeah,
2: next week.
1: Well, Tom Cruise won't be jumping on any couches this weekend like he did during that famous interview. You know, that new movie he did called Digger is a total flop. Posting the lowest opening numbers for a Tom Cruise movie in almost 20 years. Digger is going to lose about $150 million.
2: Oh, my gosh.
1: And that comes at a very bad time for Hollywood, because they've got that big Skydance deal going on. So that's not good. But it's interesting. Tom Cruise, he's almost like, he's done this with other films, too, where he'll play somebody that's way out of character instead of, you know, the action star who's able to do all kinds of, you know, incredible physical feats. He'll play a fat, bald guy or...
2: Right, right. Yeah, a Vietnam vet.
1: What else do you have? Anything?
2: Oh, yeah. Celine Dion took a tumble on the stage during a performance in Paris. Did you see that?
1: No.
2: Well, she slipped and fell backwards. But I know, because, you know, she's been dealing with that stiff person syndrome.
1: Yeah.
2: But she was well enough to go back. However, her she got right back up and carried on and was smiling. She didn't look like she was hurt at all. But the slight pause kind of put her song off balance, and lots of people are saying it's proof she was lip syncing.
1: Oh, boy.
2: Yeah, I know. I agree. I agree. I watched it, and I think, yep, she was.
1: Well, remember how we felt after the Olympics in Paris, where she sang that fabulous song?
2: Yes.
1: It was a comeback, and everybody put her on a pedestal, and she was on top of the world. And then a couple weeks later, they said it was all a lip sync thing.
2: Yeah, that's too bad.
1: Yeah.
2: You'd think these singers are so good. Why did they need to lip sync?
1: Because I don't think they can hit the same notes anymore.
2: Yeah.
1: I mean, we've seen the groups that don't lip sync.
2: Mm-hmm.
1: I mean, look at Eric Clapton, for example.
2: Yeah.
1: Or Ringo Starr, or even Sir Paul McCartney. You know, they can't sing in the same keys anymore.
2: Right.
1: But we accept it because they're up there and we love them and they're still doing the song.
2: Mm-hmm.
1: I think that might work out better for her than getting caught lip syncing.
2: Yeah, and falling on the stage. It was a little scary just because, you know, she's had those issues, but...
1: Sad news here to wrap things up. Soap opera fans, and we are among the people that like this guy, Robert Kelker Keller, best known as Bo Brady on Days of Our Lives. Bo has passed away at the age of 62.
2: Bo number two, though.
1: Oh, this is Bo number two?
2: Yeah, Peter Reckle was Bo number one.
1: Okay.
2: So this guy, Robert Kelker Kelly, and then Bo number one came back.
1: Okay,
2: but all still, right. It's sad because he was very popular.
1: Yeah, he was young, 62.
2: Yeah, I know. That's how old I am.
1: Yep. All right. Well, that's your red carpet report. We're going to take a break, bring you up to date on what's happening in the news with Fox, and then we'll have a little traffic for you, some weather, and back with hour number two of the Great Michigan Weekend here on News Talk 760 WJR.
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11: Heading inland, I'm Pam Huso, Fox News. Isaias has weakened to a post-tropical cyclone after slamming into Florida's Gulf Coast last night, but the storm still threatens several states with heavy rain, damaging winds, and flooding.
12: Heavy rain on the north side of the system, so now moving through northern portions of Alabama. Georgia is going to see a lot of rain over the course of the day. Those winds hovering around 30 miles an hour, so as you run over dry land, you really lose all of the fuel, and the winds start to really die down, but it's bringing all of that moisture with it, and it really becomes more of a rain making system. Now, it's always on the eastern side of these storm systems that the severe weather risk is the worst. That is the case again for today, as you see at least some risk of tornadoes spinning up as all of this moisture gets wrapped in with some dry air across portions of Georgia over towards South Carolina. Some of these thunderstorms that's bringing that rain could also bring some tornadoes.
11: Fox's Adam Klotz. President Trump says he has a deal with Vladimir Putin for Russia to release hundreds of thousands of tons of diesel fuel.
13: Reversing years of U.S. policy designed to sanction and cut off Russian oil revenues, President Trump says Russia is making millions of tons of diesel available to U.S. and global markets.
14: We need oil for the world, and this is diesel, which is what we need. So we're very happy to get it.
13: The president says Russia will immediately supply more than 300,000 tons of diesel, followed by 500,000 tons in November and 1 million tons immediately thereafter. Ukrainian President Volodymyr Zelensky said it is a weak decision made by strong partners. Surging fuel prices are a top concern for voters heading into the midterm elections. The average price of a gallon of diesel now tops $6. At the White House, Jared Halpern, Fox News.
11: In Ukraine last night, officials say 12 people were killed in Russian strikes. 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
11: 9 people, including 2 children, are reportedly dead following a mass shooting in Erie, Pennsylvania. Witnesses say a gunman opened fire outside a home last night, killing 2 women before heading inside. Police and SWAT teams surrounded the house where more gunshots were heard. Officers later entered the home and discovered several more bodies, including the gunman. He was apparently killed by a self-inflicted gunshot wound. Investigators are now working to piece together what led to the shooting. Authorities have not identified the victims or determined a motive. President Trump makes a stop in upstate New York as Republicans face crucial midterm races.
18: President Trump telling a crowd in Syracuse, Nassau County Executive Bruce Blakeman will pass tax cuts and reduce energy costs if elected New York governor.
19: You need to vote for Bruce Blakeman and New York common sense.
18: Blakeman, the state's GOP gubernatorial candidate, faces incumbent New York governor Democrat Kathy Hochul. He's hoping to become the state's first Republican governor in 20 years.
20: Let's get out there in record numbers.
18: President Trump again asking voters,
19: please pretend I'm on the freaking ballot, will you?
18: Both saying a vote for Republicans would protect border security and manufacturing. Kristen Goodwin, Fox News.
11: The president's stop is part of a midterm campaign blitz to promote the GOP. He also made stops in San Antonio, Texas, and Grand Island, Nebraska this week. A former South Carolina court clerk is charged with giving himself unauthorized raises by bumping the salary on 44 of his paychecks. Todd Massey is charged with breach of trust and grand larceny. Prosecutors say he used his position as court clerk to gradually increase his own hourly pay, a scheme, prosecutors say, ran for a year and a half before he was caught. I'm Pam Puso in New York, and this is Fox News.
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21: Good morning. You're going to run into slowdown if you're traveling westbound M14 at 275. We've got an accident reported there that is blocking 2 right lanes. And it's going to take you 10 minutes on southbound 275 from 96 to 94. And if you're on eastbound 94, going from US 23 in Ann Arbor to Merriman Road by the Metro Airport, that's going to take you around 15 minutes. And it'll take you 10 minutes on southbound Lodge from Southfield Freeway to Jefferson Avenue in downtown Detroit. I'm Nicole, WJR, Traffic and Weather first.
22: Partly to mostly cloudy and breezy as we begin this week. In the afternoon, high should hit 74. Showers will pop up overnight with a low of 58. Some more rain early tomorrow, otherwise cloudy with a high of 66. From the Weather Channel, I'm meteorologist Jeff Marr on 760 WJR, where Michigan comes to talk.
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0: the Great Michigan Weekend on 760 WJR. It's your bird's eye view of everything cool going down this weekend in Metro Detroit and throughout the state of Michigan. Here are Jim Harper and Cam Carmen.
1: All right, a lot of cool things happening around the state, and this is the time of year for it. Good weather, although it'd be nice to see the sun.
2: Yeah.
1: It's going to be a cloudy Saturday. But we can't complain because we've had some absolutely perfect fall weather this week.
2: You are correct.
1: Probably going to have some more of it. Actually, kind of going up and down. Like tomorrow's high will only be around 65, but then Monday could go into the mid-80s. So.
2: Which is all right with me.
1: Yes. No. A couple of things caught my eye this week. Fast food in the news, and we love our fast food, so I think this is important. And this is a really interesting development. McDonald's says they are going to be changing part of their menu.
2: What?
1: Because of all the people that are on the GLP Ozempic shots and pills and the different Zepbound and all the different ways of losing weight, that people just aren't up for the same amount of food.
2: Yeah, you're right.
1: Used to be. So a lot of people who are on those meds won't go get something if they're going to throw half of it away. You know, they just don't eat as much. So they might say, well, I don't want to go for a McDonald's because I'm going to throw half the Big Mac away, or, you know, I'm not going to eat all my fries. So that's a waste. So I'm not going to go. So McDonald's realizes this and will be making some changes. I don't think they'll be cutting anything that we love, but they're probably going to come up with a clever name for a, you know, Ozempic type meal.
2: Yeah.
1: Like
2: they'd have to.
1: A mini Mac or extra small fries, that kind of thing.
2: Yeah. You know, I drove through McDonald's the other day and I always do eat the same thing. It's a plain cheeseburger. And it was tiny. I mean, and I didn't even think of that. Like, I'm sure they haven't rolled out their smaller menu yet, but I was like, this is barely enough to keep me full.
1: It's funny. You'll see it from time to time on Facebook. Someone will post a picture of a Big Mac from the 70s and then one from today.
2: Yeah.
1: And it is considerably smaller. And same with Burger King. And
2: yeah, they're all of them.
1: All of them, yeah.
2: Yeah.
1: What do they call it? Shrinkflation?
2: Yes.
1: we're paying more and the size is going down.
2: Yes.
1: And this is kind of cool. The folks at Chick-fil-A say they may be the only ones who do this, but they will never cave and put AI in charge of their restaurants.
2: Oh, good.
1: You know,
2: yeah. I'm glad to hear that.
1: A lot of the places, man, you go up to that drive-thru like Cam does, it's going to be all AI.
2: Yep. Welcome to McDonald's. How may I help you today?
1: The voices are even better than that. I mean, they're hard to, in some cases, hard to tell when you're talking to a robot.
2: You know? Right, right. That's nuts.
1: So that's wild. All right, 10 minutes after 9 o'clock. I also heard about a scam.
2: Uh-oh.
1: My brother forwarded me a couple of guys talking about a scam. And this could be something you might fall for, or maybe your older aunts, uncles, or parents, if they're still alive. This could be scary because it involves your bank.
2: Mm.
1: And what it starts with an email from your bank. It looks official, you know, it has the bank logo. And it also starts with your name and says, with the checking account ending in the numbers, and it's your numbers.
2: Yeah, so you think it's official.
1: And then it says we're calling or we're getting in touch with you to verify a $900 purchase at such and such, you know, store. If this is not your purchase, please answer yes or no. It doesn't say call or click here. It's just answer yes or no.
2: Oh, my.
1: Many people, just to be on the safe side, we'll say, well, there's no hot link here. There's nothing I have to worry about. I'm just going to click no. That's where you get scammed.
2: Really? How?
1: Well, the connection that they can make on the interview with you clicking on any word, in this case, the word no, will somehow, in computer land allow them access to your computer. Next thing you know, your bank account has been pilfered.
2: Drained.
1: Yeah.
2: So it's any response. You shouldn't make any response, no. Correct?
1: You yeah. know, and most of the time we see these, you know, it'll be, you know, the other tricky one is verifying that something's on its way that shipped.
2: Mm-hmm.
1: And you're looking at it, you go, I didn't buy anything.
2: I didn't order anything.
1: Yeah, I don't even know these people. So you look into it. That's a pretty good scam, I think.
2: Yeah. Wow.
1: And the one that always really, I think, was brilliant on the part of the bad guys, and I fell for it the first time I saw it. It was a couple of years ago. It was from Best Buy.
2: Mm-hmm.
1: And it said that we just are writing to inform you that we are renewing your extended service contract for, and then it has a number.
2: Yeah.
1: You know, like a purchase number.
2: Right.
1: And you think back to when we were all buying from the Geek Squad.
2: Oh, yes.
1: We were buying laptops. And because things, you know, had problems, it wasn't the way computers are now,
2: mm-hmm.
1: where everything is seamless and it works so perfectly. And iPhones are easy to set up. And back, you know, maybe 10 years ago, it wasn't unusual for you to have a lot of problems with your laptop or your desktop.
2: Correct. I still have problems.
1: We would sign up for that extended service, you mm-hmm. know, where you could call or get a geek on the phone to help you.
2: Yeah. And
1: so what this email was saying was, yeah, you signed up for that many years ago. It's going to renew. And the number, the price was like $800.
2: Yeah.
1: And I clicked on it, said, no, I don't want to renew on this. And it took me to a site where a human was chatting with me, like, you know, a text thing.
2: Yeah. Like the, yeah.
1: And it said, okay, no problem. We can walk you through this. We just need you to click on this to get through, and we'll undo this on your computer. At that point, I realized it was a scam.
2: Yeah.
1: I bailed out on that.
2: Good. Thank goodness.
1: Yeah. So watch out for the scams, and tell your older friends, relatives, or the kids. I wonder about young people.
2: Yeah. I don't know if they're privy to half the scams that we are. You know, we know what to look out for, but like, what's to keep a kid from clicking on the link? It looks normal yeah. to them, I'm sure.
1: Especially if it looks like something they might get in trouble for
2: mm-hmm.
1: with their parents.
2: Mm-hmm.
1: You know, like, I would imagine if you were trying to target kids, it might be something about the different subscriptions, you know,
2: yeah,
1: HBO or, you know, Showtime or something. You don't want to get in trouble for signing up, which a lot of kids do. You know, their parents will have an account, and they'll kind of jump on or
2: yeah.
1: start up their own.
2: Exactly.
1: So, all right, something yeah. to watch out for here. 9:14 on the Great Michigan Weekend for Saturday. We're going to take a break and come back, and we're going to talk about things to do around town if you're an adult and you're really into Halloween. Which is right around the corner, by the way.
2: I know.
1: So stand by for that. Also, we'll run down sports for you. Dave is off this week, but we'll be discussing the Lions, whether they're still a good team. Are you a loyal fan, or are you giving up? When we continue here on News Talk 760 WJR.
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3: 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Once again, here are Jim Harper and Cam Carmen.
4: Well, if you're a fan of the theater, this sounds really good, and nobody does it quite like Meadowbrook. The Man Who Shot Liberty Valance. That was a great Jimmy Stewart movie back in the
5: 60s. Oh, okay.
4: Remember that in that great song that was a hit? The Man Who Shot Liberty Valance.
5: I do not remember.
4: The greatest of them all. Anyway, that's at Meadowbrook. And at the Fox Theater, it's The Thorn.
5: Also, Chris Tucker is at the Soundboard, and it's the Hispanic Heritage Month events at the Detroit Historical Museum.
4: That sounds great. And we have some tickets to another great event. David Foster and Catherine McPhee, an intimate evening with the two of them. This will be at the Detroit Opera House May 15th. 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Plus, we're going to throw in four tickets to the Shiny Rust Rod Hot Rod Spectacular. And that's coming to the Vibe Credit Union Showplace in Novi, the 17th and 18th, right around the corner. 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And for official rules, you can go to wjr.com. All right, we're doing old TV show trivia. Cam's going to love this one. And you probably know the answer because you know more about the Brady Bunch than anybody.
5: Oh, yes, I do.
4: But it's a good one. This is a deep dive Brady Bunch question. On the Brady Bunch, what was the name of the ice cream store where Marcia got hired, Peter got fired, and Jan's performance was one to be admired?
5: Right? I don't know that one.
4: Oh, really?
5: Yeah.
4: Okay, this is a tough one. On the Brady Bunch, what was the name of the ice cream store where they all worked? All right, if you think you know.
5: I remember that episode, clearly.
4: You remember the name of that episode?
5: Yeah, I don't.
4: Marcia Gets Creamed.
5: Oh.
4: That was the name of the episode. Anyway, if you think you know the name of the ice cream store where the Brady's work, 1-800-859-0WJR. That's 1-800-859-0957. All right, let's see here. Let's talk about things to do in Metro Detroit if you're an adult. Halloween.
5: You know, obviously, the haunted houses and the hay rides are great, but mostly for little kids. So I did some digging, and I found some things that adults might want to do this month. And this could be a great date night. It's what we kind of talked about earlier with our events. It's Halloween at Greenfield Village.
4: Yes.
5: Yeah, and it's way more than just a walk through the grounds kind of thing. There are, you know, more than 1,000 jack-o'-lanterns.
4: Wow.
5: They have theatrical scenes, music, and elaborate lighting, and it's great for photo ops. So that would be a good one for the family or for a date night, but still. Also, the Edgar Allan Poe Speakeasy. Have you heard about this one?
4: No.

0: It's a 90-minute immersive theatrical cocktail experience. You had me a cocktail with indoor gothic storytelling shows and a guided drink tasting.
1: Okay, and it's kind of a Edgar Allan Poe themed,
0: Yeah, like a
1: spooky, the
0: yeah,
1: Raven,
0: little
1: and all that stuff.
0: yeah,
1: Sounds
0: a little
1: cool.
0: spooky stuff.
1: All right.
0: And you've seen those pedal pubs around town. You've obviously, they've been around for a long time. Those pedal pubs where you drink and you and your friends pedal like a bus looking
1: Oh,
0: thing.
1: yeah. It's a long table and it's got bicycle wheels and everybody's pedaling.
0: And drinking and stuff. Well, the Detroit Cycle Boat has chartered excursions, and you could do kind of a similar Halloween
1: Wait, wait, wait,
0: themed
1: wait. There's a boat
0: boat.
1: that
0: And
1: you that's pedal powered
0: yep, and it's
1: with
0: the
1: and it has drunk people.
0: yes,
1: Tell
0: but
1: me
0: there's
1: it's not on the Detroit River.
0: no it St. Clair.
1: Okay.
0: So they have a guide, who kind of steers the boat.
1: I hope so.
0: Yeah, no kidding. And then the passengers pump it, and make the boat roll just like with the bikes.
1: Gotcha.
0: But
1: Okay.
0: anyway, it's the only one in Michigan. So you might want to look at that. It might be a little chilly for Halloween, but the colors are changing and
1: I wish them well. It sounds like a very unique idea, but boy, that one sounds kind of scary because
0: yeah, it does.
1: you got to be careful on the water, man. Even Lake St. Clair, because it's shallow, but when it gets windy, it gets really, really choppy. So.
0: Another one, Halloween at Meadowbrook Hall. We just talked about that one, but it's a strolling costume party inside and outside the mansion. So it's more like a fancy estate upscale bash.
1: Kind of a strolling thing.
0: That would be really pretty to see also, but it's kind of like a Moulin Rouge sort of thing,
1: Oh, okay. So it's kind of
0: It's
1: artsy.
0: artsy and costumey. And this is it. The final one is this is really out there. It's called Theater Bazaar. It's wild. It's unconventional. It's a masquerade performance with a circus show, burlesque, and elaborate costumes.
1: Okay,
0: So
1: now you're talking.
0: it's kind of a combination of Cirque du Soleil and Burning Man and a little bit of Moulin Rouge as well. And that was too far out for me, but it's all at the Masonic Temple in Detroit, so it's certainly not for everyone, but
1: Oh boy, we
0: hopefully.
1: really miss Lynn and I really miss the Halloween parties we used to have because man, we our listeners, our morning show listeners were just the best sports when it came to dressing up. We would have a Halloween party every year. We would pick a place like a hotel or some kind of place that had a room for a lot of people. We would offer a prize for best costume, and that I might have inspired a lot of people. And I believe it was like $1,000 for
0: Yeah, I
1: best
0: remember
1: costume.
0: those events. They were so fun.
1: We had like 500 people, and they were all dressed up. And some of the people that ended up, winning or almost winning really went crazy. There was one couple that always did well and changed their costume every year. One year they came as the Flintstones.
0: Oh yeah.
1: You remember that? They had
0: Yeah.
1: the car.
0: Oh yeah.
1: They had the Fred Flintstone car, full size, and
0: Oh my gosh.
1: they were in it and they were carrying it around, as they partied. And then the next year they came as the Jetsons, and
0: Oh
1: they
0: man.
1: had George's spaceship. But people would get so dressed up and like spend money on, makeup and costumes. It was so much fun.
0: Face painting, airbrush
1: Oh yeah.
0: painting. Those were fun. But
1: I wish we're gonna have to talk to somebody and see if we can get a WJR Halloween party
0: ooh, that would be great.
1: going. Too late, obviously, for this year. Man, that would be fun because people love to dress up. They really
0: They
1: do.
0: do. I don't love it, but I did have a lot of fun at the house party I went to last week.
1: Yeah, I mean, tell everybody who you were.
0: I was Michael Jackson, and I was the thriller outfit, and then
1: Nice.
0: my
1: So you
0: our
1: had the red
0: our
1: leather.
0: yeah red leather, and it was huge on me, but it was nice and warm because it was a little chilly that night. And then Faye, our friend Faye Simona, went as the Thriller girl, the girlfriend in the video.
1: Right, the girl
0: So
1: that was dancing down the street with him is the zombies. They all form like a zombie army, and yeah,
0: Yeah.
1: That was great. I saw the pictures on Facebook. I thought you looked great.
0: Thanks. It was fun. It was a lot of fun.
1: That was a great wig you had.
0: Oh, my gosh. Yeah. I know. And I had the sunglasses. I got at Dollar Tree for $1.25.
1: Yeah. So it didn't cost you that much. But
0: no, just, yeah, I borrowed the jacket. So
1: and people were into it, right? Everybody showed up in costume?
0: Yeah. I mean, maybe a couple guys who had to work that day didn't, but yeah, it's a bash every year.
1: All right. Well, something to think about. A lot of things for adults to do. It doesn't just end when you turn, 12.
0: Right.
1: and you're not begging for candy anymore. But
0: right.
1: But it sounds like alcohol might be involved. So,
0: I believe in all of these. Alcohol is involved.
1: All right. 9:28. We'll take a break. We'll come back and we're going to talk a little bit about sports and then talk to somebody about a fun event coming up right around the corner. By the way, we have a winner. Denise from Detroit knew it was Haskell's Ice Cream Shop.
0: It was Haskell's. Oh, now it comes. Yeah, now it's coming back to me.
1: It's actually called Haskell's Ice Cream Hut.
0: Oh.
1: That was the ice cream store where the Brady kids worked.
0: I am shocked. I did not know that.
1: So, Denise, congratulations. We'll have more chances for you to win on the next show. We'll be right back on Newstalk 760 WJR, the Great Michigan Weekend.
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12: You've got the Great Michigan Weekend on WJR with a unique take on the fun side of news and events and the movers and shakers making things happen in Detroit and around the state of Michigan. 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
1: All right, lots to do this weekend. Glenmore Trails has something called the Carnival Forest Walk, kind of a play on the word carnival and evil. And then the Apple Festival is going on up in Charlevoix.
0: Also, Our Lady of the Angels in Oktoberfest in Taylor, and Michigan Antique Festival is taking place in Davidsburg.
1: All right, let's go through sports quickly. Big news this week. Legendary Bears coach Mike Ditka passed away at the age of 86. This was very interesting. You can see this online, probably on Facebook and some of the other places. Coach Campbell was doing a press conference, and one of the reporters said to him, "Did you hear about the passing of Mike Ditka? Do you have any experiences or stories you'd like to share?" Coach Campbell had not heard. So you see the coach get, "What? You're kidding. Oh, that's awful." But then he said, "Yeah, I've got a great Ditka story." And he talked about when he was a player and he went to be interviewed by Ditka for a job as a rookie player. This was when he was a tight end and he'd just come out of Texas A&M. So imagine Dan Campbell as a young guy meeting with Mike Ditka about a possible job as a player. And he said he went into this room at the train station and it was dark. There was only one light on. There was no furniture except for where Ditka was. There was a table and chair. The room was filled with cigar smoke.
0: Oh.
1: And as a very nervous young Dan Campbell walked up, Ditka asked him questions. And now listen to this. He said he recalled the encounter of one of the best and also most intimidating moments of his life. The coach asked deep questions about where Dan Campbell grew up, how he thought, how he was wired, and how he saw the game. Now, who else does that sound like? Coach Campbell himself.
0: Yeah, exactly.
1: He's very much into people as people, you know. What makes you tick, what inspires you, that kind of thing. So Dan Campbell, very gracious about the passing of Coach Ditka. Let's talk about the Lions because they've got a big game tomorrow.
0: Yeah, they do, and they are favored by 5.5 points going into their matchup with the Arizona Cardinals. Kickoff is at 4:25 our time, and it's in Glendale, Arizona, so they have the home team advantage, the Cardinals do. But they have a worse record than the Lions, so they're playing on their, you know, they're playing on their best. They're trying to do their best. But Coach Campbell has said this week that he's not going to accept mediocre from his players or the coaches, but he says he has love for all of them. And he comes off as a tough guy, as we were just talking about, you know. But he just seems like a big teddy bear in real life.
1: Well, that's great. And we do love that about Coach Campbell. But fans have had it. Many fans.
0: I know.
1: That's it. The defense is the worst in NFL history. Brian Branch is out, by the way, for tomorrow.
0: Yeah, meant to say that. Yeah.
1: He is not going to play. And some of the comments online were Shepard only wanted Brian to play so he could save his job.
0: Right. Ooh. You
1: know? Now, yeah. I don't know. That's somebody's accusation. I don't know if that's really
0: true. Yeah, that's or not true. Looking good for Kelvin Shepard.
1: Yeah, hard to say if that's true, and that's kind of a stinger. But yeah, it's going to be tough. Fans are going to, if they lose tomorrow, half the fans, if not three quarters of the fans, are going to be out.
0: Right.
1: I don't care anymore. I'm not watching.
0: I'm done with this.
1: Yeah.
0: By the way, the Lions are 2-2, and the Cardinals' record is 1-3 so far.
1: All right. Wings lost to the Kraken 6-3 yesterday. They play Montreal tonight at 7. And here's something fun happening very soon. It's going to be coming up in just a couple of weeks. We've got the Shiny Rust Hot Rod Big Vibe Credit Union Showplace show. And with us on the line to talk about it, the founder, Randy Adam. Hey, Randy.
13: Hey, good morning, Jim and Cam. How you guys doing?
1: We're doing great. Now well. your show is actually coming up, right?
13: Yes, actually, I was going to say it's a week from this weekend. A week from today, we're going to be open, and the doors open at 10 o'clock, and it's a Saturday and Sunday show.
1: It sounds great, and I love the idea of a new kind of car show, and I think you guys have a cool twist on this. The Shiny Rust Hot Rod Spectacular. It's the best of the hot rod and auto worlds under one roof. So you're going to have, correct me if I'm wrong, you're going to have classic cars, hot rods, customs, rat rods, my favorite, street rods, trucks, race cars, dragsters, and one-of-a-kind builds. So it's a little bit of everything, and it sounds like there are going to be a lot of cars there that are just owned by regular working folks. Is that right?
13: You're absolutely right. And, you know, we did this last year, and it was just kind of test the waters, and I had never done an indoor show before. But I got to say, with the help of FunFest Events and myself having Shiny Rust, it was a success. And it's more the grassroots, built, not bought, the guys that, you know, build them in the garage, because, of course, being around the Detroit, the Motor City, everybody's history pretty much, I would think, somehow or another connects with the auto industry. So this is, yeah, definitely those grassroots, built, not bought, the hot rods, the rat rods, all of that.
0: And you kind of have a running theme of nostalgia, right? And you just tell us about that, what attendees are going to see.
13: Yeah, they're going to see the throwbacks of, you know, when the auto industry was thriving, like going to Detroit Dragway or Motor City Speedway when it was on 8 Mile there, or Mount Clemens Racetrack, or, again, those dragways, those cars that you used to see that used to burn the tires all down the track. We're going to have those there. And in a lot of vintage, you know, classics and customs, the ones, you know, those 50s style cars. And that, so it's it's a wide variety, and it's family friendly. It's a little bit of everything thrown into the mix there. And I will say, on the other shows I've done, it has been where you hear people walking by, it's like, wow, my grandfather used to have a car like that. Or I remember seeing photos of cars like that from my family. So it's that kind of thing.
1: Yeah, around here, it's just in the blood, and, you know, it's something we all share. No matter what your background or what you're doing today, you know, you could be at polar opposites, you know, culturally, education-wise, financially, but everybody kind of comes together around here when it comes to cars. Now, you have a website, shinyrustshow.net, is that correct?
13: That is correct, and you can actually get advanced tickets right now for as low as $5 a ticket. And that's one thing also, Jim and Cam, we're not trying to really ding everybody's pocketbook. We know what the economy is right now. And so we're trying to make it very, you know, affordable for, again, a whole family to come out. It's, I think, $10 to park. If you buy tickets at the door, it's $15 on Saturday, $10 on Sunday. We have things going on for the whole family inside. We have Sims racing. That's where you get behind, you know, the simulator, and you can actually race your friends in that, and that's going to be free. And we got Q&A panels that are going to be happening both days for builders and racers and that, where the crowd can actually ask questions about, you know, how did you get into this? What made you want to do that type thing? And on Sunday, we got a pinup girl contest, a throwback to the pinups, and that's Vehicle City Vixen's going to be putting that on, and it was a huge success, and she does it all around the area here. So that's going to be happening Sunday, and then we've got an awards presentation on Sunday as well after that. And I will say I got to give a shout out to Soaring Eagle because they have stepped up to the plate, and the best of show winner will actually receive a vacation pack or a weekend package at Soaring Eagle that will be a night there and a food voucher and two tickets to a concert. And a guest wow. is going to get the same opportunity to win that if they sign up there on site.
0: That's so cool. Now, tell us about this pinup girl contest, will ya?
1: Yeah. Is there an age cutoff for this?
0: Yeah, is there? I know it's a family-friendly event, but...
13: No, and this is not anything like, what you'd see at, some other places. This is where, back in the day, back in, like, World War II and that, when the soldiers and that would, think their girl back home, they'd be dressed in the nice summer dresses with their hair all done up and the makeup and everything. That is exactly what this is. It's a very, very tastefully done, and the girls give bios, and they, tell about why they're involved with, the car scene and that. And you'll see a lot, even on Woodward, just speaking of, people getting together when the Woodward Dream Cruise happens, you'll see a lot of those girls that are riding around in the cars and they got their hair all done up and they wearing the poodle skirts and that type thing. So it's very, very similar to that.
1: Yeah. At the very most, a pinup girl cam would be a woman in a one piece full bathing suit and high heels
0: back then. Correct.
1: That would be, or maybe shorts,
0: short shorts. Yeah.
1: Came down a little bit. Randy, I just admire you guys for putting this together. And I think it, the things you've done, like keeping the price low, the fact that it's build them, don't buy them type entries. Now, is it too late for people to get their car in the show?
13: Boy, that's a great question, Jim, because I have right now over 300 submissions. We have room for about 240 vehicles in there. And we just last night modified the floor plan a little bit. So if somebody wanted to put their, submit their ride, not all rides are going to make it, but if somebody wanted to submit their ride, they could go to the website and register it. And, if you don't get in, we do have something for you. We're going to get you some tickets to come on down and see the show. But, we got room for about maybe another dozen vehicles. And, it's amazing that the Vibe Credit Union Showplace is, being, awesome place, by the way, just right off 96 there in Novi. But it's incredible that this is happening. I never, ever dreamed that this would become a reality for myself.
0: Yeah, it sounds like a really, really great event, Randy. And thanks so much for joining us. And best of luck.
13: Thank you. I appreciate it. I hope you guys can make it on down there and check out the rides and interview a few of the people. Again, this is very cool. There's car owners and vehicle owners. I say vehicle because there's trucks and as well, but in those rat rods. But there's one young guys that are 16, 17 years old that are bringing cars, and then there's a few people that are up there in their age that they're bringing their rides that they've had for so long. And I got to say, it's just amazing to see the wide spectrum. But again, being around the Motor City, that's what we do, right?
1: All right.
0: Exactly.
1: Randy, thank you. If you want more info, it's shinyrustshow.net, and it comes up next weekend. We're going to take a break and come right back with our final segment talking about what's on the screen and what's on the stream. Movies and TV shows that we're watching and the things that are premiering this weekend. When the Great Michigan Weekend continues on News Talk 760 WJR.
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1: All right, a couple more events happening around the state this weekend you might want to check out. Witches and Wine.
0: Oh, I'm in.
1: That's a great combination in Sanford. And in Fendel, they're doing the Goose Festival, which I'm sure invites a lot of people with a juvenile sense of humor.
0: Ah, yes.
1: To
0: yes.
1: goose you and say, hey, it's the Goose Festival. What'd you expect?
0: Or they bring their geese, they dress up in clothes and have a beauty contest.
1: Might be a big part of it, those concrete geese that the people put on their porch.
0: Yep, yep.
1: They have a lot of those in Dearborn when we worked down there.
0: Do they? Okay.
1: Yeah.
0: It's also the International Festival in Holland, and it's Greek Fest in Kalamazoo.
1: All right, let's talk about what is going on at the theaters. You got The Social Reckoning, which is the Facebook engineer and a Wall Street reporter blow the whistle on a social media network and their big secrets. That's Jeremy Strong from Succession, Jeremy Allen White from The Bear, your boyfriend.
0: Oh, yeah.
1: And Verity, another movie, a psychological thriller with Josh Harnett, Dakota Johnson, Anne Hathaway. Is there a movie that Anne Hathaway has not been in this year?
0: I was just thinking that. She is oversaturating the market right now. Yeah. Take a break. She's like Nicole Kidman. Just kind of take a break, will you?
1: Digger, starring Tom Cruise. Very mixed reviews on his new movie. Other Mommy, if you're in a Halloween mood. Jessica Chastain and Karen Allen star in a sinister movie about an entity that threatens a family.
0: Ooh.
1: And in honor of Dolly Parton, 9 to 5 has been re-released and will be at the big screen and the movies this weekend. So that might be a great way to honor Dolly.
0: Yeah.
1: Check your local listings for that. What are you watching on the streamers?
0: Well, on Netflix, it's a true crime documentary, always. It's called The Widower, Till Death Do Us Part.
1: Whoa.
0: It's about a guy named Thomas Randolph who was married 6 times. 4 of those wives ended up dead.
1: Come on. This is true?
0: This is a true crime.
1: Whoa.
0: Under very suspicious circumstances
1: as well. Who
0: would
1: marry that guy?
0: I know. Plus, he's really funny looking.
1: If you met a guy and you started to get along and then he said, I have been married before. Really? Once or twice? No, 4 times. And they all died.
0: 6 times.
18: I saw this too, and I never wanted to punch anybody in the face harder than this guy.
0: So
18: and he was so cocky. Oh.
0: Yeah, and ugly, frankly.
18: Well, really when he got older, he looked like a woman.
0: He did. He had like this blonde, weird hair. Did you like it? I thought it was really good.
18: Oh, I did. I'm a big documentary. I loved it. Yeah.
0: Yeah. Wonderful. Also, there's a show called War on HBO. It's been released. It's a British series about a brutal divorce between a wealthy tech mogul, and a movie star.
1: Mm.
0: And it's ruthless. And I'm loving it. It's only two episodes out right now, but
1: okay.
0: I love it.
1: All right. Let's see. Widow's Bay. We watched
0: the
1: first season. We love that show.
0: Wow. Okay.
1: It's on Apple TV. You can look it up. It's they say it's a combination of Jaws and the sitcom Parks and Recreation, which is kind of a funny thing. It is really good. We're still watching Slow Horses on Apple.
0: Yeah.
1: Just got renewed for another season. Season two of Scrubs, the new Scrubs, is out on Hulu and on ABC. Hokum, which is a supernatural horror starring Adam Scott, on Hulu. And Animals, which is a thriller directed by Ben Affleck.
0: Oh, I did see something about that.
1: On Netflix.
0: Yeah. Wonder if that's any good.
1: And then we were talking about movies. It appears Martin Scorsese is all set to make a full-fledged horror movie. He's never done that before.
0: Oh, wow.
1: There is no Scorsese horror movie, so he's going to do that. It's going to be starring Leonardo DiCaprio and Jennifer Lawrence. And it's called What Happens at Night, and it's about a couple. This sounds scary. A couple that travel to snow-covered European town to adopt a baby. Their journey takes a disturbing turn when they find themselves trapped by supernatural forces.
0: Mm, yikes. Okay, no thanks, but yeah, that does sound creepy.
1: No official release has been announced, but reports suggest it may be late next year. Is there anything else that you're watching?
0: Yeah, you know, this Sydney Sweeney movie came out a couple months ago, or maybe, you know, 6 months ago. It just now hit streaming. It's called Housemaid. And it's based on a book. I read the book, which wasn't great. Freda McFadden is the author, and she's just very gory, and it's just almost unrealistic. But it's not good. Sydney Sweeney plays the part of a housemaid or a housekeeper,
1: okay.
0: And the wife is crazy, and it's all this, you know, back and forth, but I don't think she's a very good actor. I hate to say it, but it was, I thought, unnecessarily macabre and
1: so
0: gory.
1: You're a Sweeney hater? Is that?
0: I mean, I'm not a hater, but I don't know. I don't think she's a very good actor.
1: Are you one of those people that is just really mad that she's half naked in
0: I know.
1: A million different settings?
0: How did I know you'd say that?
1: Websites, social media, magazines all over the place.
0: Yeah, I know. I just don't see what people see in her.
1: Yeah, well, she's kind of the it girl this year, I think.
0: I know. You're right. Do we have time for one more?
1: Yeah, we do.
0: Oh, no, I guess we don't.
1: No, we do. Go ahead.
0: All right. Love is Blind season 11 is coming this week on Wednesday. That's that reality show where singles meet and they talk through a wall and then they get engaged, but they haven't seen each other yet.
1: How many seasons?
0: 11.
1: That is incredible.
0: I've seen them all.
1: I know. You rewatch that show.
0: Yes, I do.
1: All right. Lots to do. If you're going to be out there, be careful. It's going to be cloudy and a little on the chilly side. The sun will be out tomorrow, and we'll talk to you guys next week.
19: Who cares about the clouds when we're together?
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25: Slowing down, I'm Paul Stevens. Fox News' Isai is pushing inland now through Alabama after leaving a trail of destruction along the Florida Panhandle. Fox Weather's Caroline Elliott reporting from Navarre, Florida, between Mobile, Alabama and Destin, Florida, with the latest.
26: At the height of this storm, we know the Santa Rosa Sounds clocked wind speeds at 116 miles per hour. So we're talking about an area that was just getting pounded by wind and rain for several hours last night. This morning, we are starting to get a better idea of some of the damage here in Navarre. So we were just talking with the Florida Highway Patrol in the last hour, and a sergeant just told me that there's RVs and boats all the way down Highway 98 here. And that's expected when you're talking about wind gusts that reached well over 100 miles per hour in this area, and not to mention several feet of storm surge and several inches of rain.
25: About 900,000 customers still without power in the wake of that storm. Meantime, Hurricane Simon now strengthening into a dangerous Category 4 storm. It inches closer to the Pacific Coast and Mexico. Winds reaching 145 miles an hour. Landfall possible either late today or early on Sunday. Forecasters warning of destructive winds, dangerous storm surge, and potentially catastrophic flooding. Evacuations are underway in areas of western Mexico. Nine people, including two kids, reportedly dead following a mass shooting in Erie, Pennsylvania last night. Witnesses say a gunman opened fire outside a home, killing two women before heading inside. Police and SWAT teams surrounding the house where more gunshots were heard. Officers later entering the home, finding several more bodies, including the gunman who was found dead from, they say, an apparent self-inflicted gunshot wound. The investigation well underway into a possible motive. 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
25: New details on the cause of death of two University of Mississippi students. Toxicology reports revealed in court on Friday. In a court filing against the father and son vape store owners accused of selling the drugs connected to the deaths, prosecutors saying in part, quote, the toxicology reports of the deceased victim showed the same three substances present, all of which are found in the Smacks Mango Breeze pills. Now, the 18-year-old store owner was granted a $20,000 bond. While a federal judge ruled his father will remain in custody ahead of a trial, finding a flight risk. The father with significant ties, the judge says, to family members outside the U.S. A South Carolina funeral home accused of putting the wrong body in a coffin.
5: The daughter of the deceased filing a lawsuit against the Ocean View funeral home after she claims she went to her 87-year-old mother's open casket viewing, only to discover there was a stranger's body in the coffin. Wearing, she claims, her mom's Sunday finest clothing, provided to the funeral home for the final lasting image of her church-going mother. No comment from the funeral home. Gary Baumgarten, Fox News.
25: President Trump has named a new White House press secretary.
6: The president says he's appointed Katie Zachariah as White House press secretary, filling the position left vacant since the departure of Caroline Leavitt in August. Zachariah is a senior communications advisor to the Trump Media and Technology Group that runs Truth Social. She was also a spokesperson for the Department of Homeland Security and is a frequent conservative commentator on cable news outlets, including the Fox News Channel. In a social media post, the president writes he is confident Zachariah will deliver strong results for the country, saying she has the respect of and will work fantastically well with the media, the American people, and the administration. At the White House, Jared Halpern, Fox News.
25: And I'm Paul Stevens. This is Fox News.
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7: At this hour, we are watching weekend traffic, 75 southbound between 375 and 96. Expect to be closed until at least 5 a.m. Monday morning. Traffic can detour 95 westbound to 275 southbound to I-75. And 75 southbound between Springwells and Fort Street. Expect it closed till Sunday morning at 5 a.m. Fort Street can be used as an alternate. I'm Davida, WJR traffic and weather first.
8: Partly to mostly cloudy today. Winds will pick up out of the south and southeast with a high of 74. Then some rain should spread in overnight with a low in the upper 50s. Showers will taper off into Sunday afternoon with a high of 66. From the Weather Channel, I'm meteorologist Jeff Maher on 760 WJR, where Michigan comes to talk.
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11: Good morning, everybody, and welcome to the weekend and another edition of Housing Information You Can Trust right here for the next 2.5 hours with the Inside Outside Guys. My name is Ken Carverly. I am the Outside Guy.
4: Good morning, everybody. Chuck Bridenstine, the Inside Guy. You got a big smile on your face. I like that.
11: I love home shows.
4: Oh, I thought you stole something. 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
11: Your pride. We are broadcasting live from the Vibe Credit Union Showplace on Grand River Road between Novi and Beck Road. And we are at the fall edition of the Novi Home Show. And we will be here for the next 2.5 hours. And we'll also be here tomorrow morning as well. So if you don't have any plans today, we just gave you some. Get up, come on down here, and check out all the great housing professionals they have right here in Novi, Michigan.
0: You can smell the coffee. You can smell some of the goodies that you can acquire here. So, man, great atmosphere. And there are some, even for you and I, there are some surprise exhibitors that we haven't historically seen.
11: You're right. Yeah, a lot of good exhibitors, a lot of good inside-outside guys, team partners.
0: I found your bride's retirement
11: Get
0: home.
11: Get your hand off of me.
0: On a triaxle back here. It's three bedrooms, so there's one for Chuck.
11: Okay.
0: I would love to know the price point on it. Maybe our guest knows it.
11: Okay.
0: Because it looks like a little more than I could afford.
11: Why don't you introduce our guest?
0: Forrest Wall.
11: Actually, we're his guest.
0: Oh, that's right. Yeah. Should we start over?
11: No. Go.
1: You want me to host?
0: Go ahead. All right, Forrest, ready? President of the Home Builders Association of Southeast Michigan, a good friend of ours, and we've been friends with that group forever. We think the world of them. The industry, a lot of positive, and of course, this show is one example of that.
1: Yeah,
0: right?
1: Well, we think the world of you guys too, and welcome to the Fall Home Show. We're excited to be here. It's you know, we sometimes joke with some of our other shows when the weather's not so great outside that it's 70 degrees and sunny in here. Today it's 70 degrees and sunny everywhere, whether you're inside or outside.
0: So it's a good day to come here.
1: Yeah, absolutely. Good day to be at the home
0: show. Right?
1: It's a good day to come out. Absolutely.
0: Yep.
1: And there's a ton to see here. You know, it's a lot of fun. We've got, you know, every one of our shows, home improvement is the core of this. And we've got a couple hundred exhibitors here, everything you could ever think of when it comes to home improvement. But then within that, each show, you know, we have some differences, right? Like
0: sure.
1: Our April show is more focused on exterior features. We do a big area for that because it's springtime.
11: A lot of landscape.
1: People with landscaping. Yeah. With this show, you know, we have manufactured housing space. We have a great, you know, partnership with Michigan Manufactured Housing Association. They got three homes that they constructed right
0: here in the
1: show. How'd
0: you finally
1: get
0: General RV in here? That's cool.
1: Yeah, well, talk to Brian and Elizabeth. They're magicians.
0: That is, I mean, it's just cool to see that stuff.
1: Yeah,
0: you know,
1: absolutely.
0: It's part of housing.
1: And it is something different, right?
0: It's
1: you know, one of the great features of this show, too, our interior design inspiration area.
0: That is well done
1: for
0: us.
1: You know, we've got six just fantastic, well, I call them displays. Our team calls them vignettes. I'm a simple guy.
0: They're like private little offices.
1: But they are, yes, they are.
0: If you will.
1: And they're a wonderful space for people to come through and get ideas and be able to talk to professional interior designers.
0: Sit on a nice couch.
1: It's a free consultation.
11: Speaking of space to get through, you got plenty of space for people to get through in these aisles.
1: Yep.
11: The old days, I remember people, excuse me, pardon me. Not anymore. These are nice wide aisles. It's really a great place to come for the day. Get some good food. Bring the kids with you. A lot of kids, and you know it's October, so bring that, you know, that plastic jack o' lantern.
1: Yep.
11: And they can trick or treat from booth to booth.
1: Yep. I mean, it's definitely family space. I mean, we want to make this fun, right? Home improvement can sometimes be a little stressful.
0: We want to make it fun,
1: and yeah, a lot of the exhibitors here, they're giving away some candy and stuff like that.
0: Yeah.
1: They want to make it fun too.
0: God
1: it is a great
0: them.
1: Space, you know, for the kids to come and experience this, but. A lot of fun. It's just a really good atmosphere here.
0: If somebody wants to attend, what's the process?
1: The easiest thing, go on our website for all the details, features, hours, tickets. NoviHomeShow.com is the website where they can get all those details. We were here yesterday. We're here today from 10 until 7. Tomorrow 10 until 5. So a lot of opportunity to come out. Tickets are $12 if you want to purchase them at the door, but if you go to the Novi homeshow.com, $9. You get a discount to do it, and you get to kind of skip the lines out.
0: What do kids cost?
1: Kids are free. 12 and under are free.
0: I love it.
1: Again, family friendly. We want people to bring their kids out and
11: our seniors free because Chuck would need that.
0: I mean, I would need free.
1: Yeah. Well, he's a VIP. You know, he can just roll in. He can use that. Don't you know who I am?
11: Well, look at his chest just stick out when you said that.
0: I said that to a police officer last week, and he threw me in jail. So, yeah, I know who you are, son.
1: It didn't work out so well for you.
0: No, it didn't. I quit doing that.
11: He wanted your autograph, but on a ticket.
0: you do have a really neat landscape. Booth over here at the far end of the wall with the waterfall and TV.
1: Yep.
0: I mean, and actually. You know what I like about that? It's

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2: Yes, we do. John Haddad's going to come in and tell you why, if you need a new deck, why you want to call Space Stars Deck Builders. Right now, let's go to the phones and talk to Ken about a question he has about cleaning or replacing his ductwork. Good morning, Ken. You're on with the guys.
3: Good morning. Awesome show. Thank you for taking my call. Yeah, I've got a, we have a crouch space. It's got like 4 feet, you know, between the, it's like a Michigan basement. I've had the house for 9 years. I think the house is about 35 years old. We have what I call the accordion style, insulated cylindrical accordion style ductwork underneath. Can those be cleaned without damaging them, or should I just look at replacing them?
2: Option number two, unfortunately.
3: Yeah, I thought so. Because they're not like the metal ones where, you know, they come real clean. So
2: yeah, they have to put a tool in there that just whips everything inside the steel ductwork, and that would tear that ductwork up.
4: Are they the soft insulated accordion type?
3: Yeah. Do you think Amstay, I'm going to call them because they've been on your show a lot, would they be able to bring out new stuff and just simply install it?
2: If you have them out to clean your other ductwork, they'd probably be willing to do it at that point. I don't know if they would do it just to replace that ductwork that you have.
3: Yeah, no, I get it. Well, listen, thank you for the call. Love your show. I listen to you guys all the time.
4: Can we ask you one more question? Is that crawl space a conditioned air?
3: Crawl space, I call it a crawl space. It's a Michigan basement. I've got Visqueen on the floor, and I've had it spray foamed on the walls. So you can get down there, and it's basically you can crawl around.
4: Do you introduce heat down there?
3: Yes, unfortunately, yeah, that is one of the reasons I'm looking at getting them replaced. I'm providing an awful lot of heat and air conditioning for my wildlife. So
4: yeah, exactly.
3: I'm losing money, I'm sure, on that. So I got to get that done right. So
4: if it's rigid duct, you can still have the outside of it insulated. We might have other providers that can replace that ductwork if Amnesty cannot. So give us an email.
3: Well, I'll give them. Yeah, I will, and I'll give Amnesty a call anyway. If they can't, maybe they can recommend somebody who can.
2: You got it.
3: All right, thank you guys. Appreciate it.
4: Thank you.
2: Hey Chuck.
4: Cool stuff.
2: What was the article in this week's Detroit News Homestyle section?
4: You know, it's funny. I send a copy to my oldest, as I told you, in California, and she reads them. She actually reads them, and she always critiques and responds. And her response was almost immediate. She said, "Dad, everybody needs this information."
2: Yes, you're right.
4: And it was about stuff you and I talk about all the time.
2: You're right. It is. And if you didn't have a dad or an uncle or someone that taught you this information when you get bigger, read the Inside Outside Guys article. How horrible. I can't even imagine being a father and losing a family member in a fire that I could have prevented.
4: Or even if the fire occurred, if you had had a plan to minimize the potential for anybody getting hurt in the fire.
2: You know, they're not easy conversations. They're not.
4: I agree.
2: You know, I've had conversations with my son-in-law and my sons about national emergencies. My girls can't handle those conversations.
4: Really?
2: Yeah. Yeah, they can't.
4: What would they have done when we were kids and we had to practice getting under the desk?
2: Talk and roll, whatever it is.
4: In case of a nuclear holocaust, and it's like we didn't even know what that
2: meant.
4: Get
2: under your desk. You'll be fine.
4: Exactly.
2: You'll be fine. Okay. No, I've talked to them about if there's ever anything goes wrong in this country, what the first thing they should do. And, of course, in every situation, it's never panic. Always take your time. Always think about it. You'll be in better shape. But for them, my advice to them is just get to me.
4: And if you have a plan,
2: get to me. Yeah.
4: You're less likely to panic.
2: Absolutely.
4: You know, because we've talked about this. We've discussed it. We may have written it down.

0: down. We practiced it with the kids. So in the event something actually occurs, like a fire, you have a plan. The kids know they don't open their bedroom door to accelerate the fire, for instance.
1: Yep.
0: So that article addresses all those kinds of issues, and it's only 740 words or something, so it's not very long.
1: It's not. It's not. But, you know, even I love what you just said about not opening the door. If your son is or your daughter's on the second level and you tell them, if there's a fire, don't open the door, well, what do, Dad? You jump, sweetheart. Well, I might break a leg. I'd rather you break a leg than lose you. You know, you do whatever you can. Now, they shouldn't have to jump. Second story windows, there is so much great new, I don't know what we're calling them, tools or products to help get people out of those windows faster.
0: Egress product.
1: Egress. There's one out there that looks like a downspout gutter that runs right next to a window. And literally, if there's a fire, you reach out, you pull it open, and it turns into a ladder that fast that the kids can climb up and down.
0: How cool. And you want, again, you want to practice with this stuff. And one thing we mentioned, the attorney that was told to us by an expert, have the kids close their bedroom door in that second story bedroom, open a window, and throw toys on the lawn from their bedroom. The firemen will see the toys and know there's a child in the window directly above it.
1: Right.
0: What a great suggestion.
1: Yep. And always have one spot and one spot only that you all meet at.
0: Yep.
1: All this information.
0: When you get out of the house, you get out to the tree in the corner or whatever.
1: Far enough away, so if the house unfortunately explodes, because that happens a lot, houses will catch fire, and then there'll be a small,
0: or vehicular small safety traffic like the fire trucks.
1: Good point.
0: So, how do people access that article now if they can't get the Detroit News?
1: If they have a Facebook page, they can go to the Inside Outside Guys Facebook page and click on it right now.
0: Oh, I like that.
1: The InsideOutsideGuys.com. It'll be at the Inside Outside Guys website as well. And that website, I tell you, right now, we have 50% more traffic right now than we did this year, year to date at this time, which means people are getting the word out there. You've heard Chuck and I say, we don't want anything from you except your loyalty. And we want you to spread the word about the Inside Outside Guys. And you're doing it. And we say thank you.
0: You know what we're discovering, too? We've got hundreds of articles up on that website that are free. You can print them. You can just call them up and read them. And people are doing that instead of emailing us sometimes. And it's like, well, what the heck? I'll just get five concrete articles that the guys wrote and turn myself into a good customer, so I'll know how to talk to that concrete guy when he comes over.
1: Absolutely. So if it's a question about air conditioning, if you go to the InsideOutsideGuys.com, you go to the search bar, you punch in heating and cooling or air conditioning, you will find multiple articles that will help educate you and make you a better homeowner, because that is Chuck and my main mission, is to make you a more comfortable, smarter, you name it, we want you to be better homeowners.
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0: Hey, before we forget, let's thank Kelsey and Dominic for doing such a great job back at World
1: You guys rock back at the studio. We really appreciate you. Everyone out there, you have a great day. We'll talk to you soon.

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3: Good morning and welcome back to the Inside Outside, guys. Isn't live radio fun?
12: You know, you and I talk about generators a lot.
3: You're right, we do.
12: And I'll tell you, if this wasn't fate coming back to stomp on our karma, I don't know what was.
3: Well, I tell you, the lights, we were sitting here talking to Forrest Wall, the vice president of a home build association, and we just lost all power. And when it came back on, I had to punch Chuck in the face because his hand was on my knee.
12: Well, I was going to... Shoot, you beat me. I was going to say something almost identical because it was totally black in
3: here. It was black, but you got scared. I saw tears coming out of your eyes. I saw
12: that. Well, that's
3: why
12: you have to on your lap.
3: You whimpered a little bit.
12: I had my hand around his neck and put my head on his shoulder, and I was okay then.
3: But we're back. All the lights are on, even in Chuck's head. Right here in the suburban, or excuse me, the Vibe Credit Union Showplace is doing great. And you can also see the Inside Outside Guys live on Facebook as well if you want to join us there. So we're going to take the next two hours now, right? 2 hours and tell you all about this show in our booth. If you come to the Inside Outside Guys.
12: Why do we have two hours? It's 10:30 already.
3: Because we're done at 12:30 today.
12: Ah.
3: We're staying at 12:30.
12: We have to work overtime.
3: Yeah, we're going to be talking to Performance Remodeling, right? Great company, great team partner, the Inside Outside Guys.
12: Yep.
3: But if you come into the Suburban Collection Showplace and you walk up to Chuck and you whisper in his ear, Rumpelstiltskin, the keyword is Rumpelstiltskin, Chuck will give you a present. How's that? So you got to come in here and tell Chuck quietly, Rumpelstiltskin, and we have a really cool present for you while they last.
12: You know, I'm probably going to forget Rumpelstiltskin. I might have somebody do that and go, what are you talking about?
3: Do you remember the story of Rumpelstiltskin?
12: Yeah.
3: Do you?
12: Yeah.
3: A lot of people, I don't. That's kind of gone away.
12: I am so old.
3: Gold.
12: I grew up with that stuff.
3: Right. I know you did. You are that old.
12: I always thought it was funny that they made up these scary children's stories.
3: You're
12: to
3: so
12: tell
3: right.
12: them at bedtime. So I'd hear a story, and Mom would shut the door and turn the light off, and I'd lay there awake going, oh, God, please don't let me die tonight.
3: That's funny.
12: It is.
3: That is funny. I never really thought about that.
12: I mean, you think about who's the witch that put kids in cages and then cooked them and ate them. And
3: that would be Snow White.
12: Hansel and Gretel.
3: Hansel and Gretel. Yes, you're right.
12: I mean, really, you examine that story, you go, whoa, that's some heavy stuff.
3: Yeah, not really a good child story,
12: is it? That's a Jeffrey Dahmer story. How did we get on that?
3: I have no idea, but we will take people's questions if they have any for us. 888-654-GUYS, which equals 888-654-4897.
12: You know, one of the resources that's in the pavilion here with us is the Michigan State University Extension, and Ken and I have just come to love these people because they're just an excellent resource for anything having to do with the dirt or the rocks or the plants or the water around Michigan, right?
3: Any trees, any plants, any invasive species, they are on top of it like no one else in the state.
12: I thought you'd be happy I gave you that flyer with the beautiful, what's that called?
3: I can't wait to see you come in with a spotted lanternfly bite. I want to see what it does to you because they're in Michigan and they're starting to bite, dude.
12: You know,
3: so watch out.
12: I think I probably taste worse than they do, so they'll probably leave me alone.
3: Ugh, yeah, I'm sure. You know, that's a good point. You know, if you think about, there are so many invasive species in
12: Michigan.
3: And
12: is that the right word? I mean, well, I like non-native because, like you said, we were talking horses last week.
3: Pigs, you're right.
12: Yeah.
3: Those are invasive.
12: I mean, arguably, there's people that own golf courses in Louisiana and Florida that are calling pigs invasive because they're tearing them up.
3: Right.
12: But realistically, I mean a horse.
3: Yeah. Yeah, you're right. It's not definitely not native to our country. Honeybees.
13: Yeah.
14: Honeybees. You know, and they're a pollinator, and we need them, and they are not native. Those are European honeybees is what we have here.
12: I mean, was there anything here?
14: You know what?
12: Originally?
14: Well, something that everyone loves to see are the clouds of starlings when they fly, right?
12: Oh, yeah.
14: You're driving down the road, you see those clouds of starlings that make the most beautiful forms. Those, here's what people, you are allowed to kill those things whenever you get the opportunity. They want you. The state of Michigan, the country wants us to shoot those things every chance we get.
12: I don't think I've ever intentionally shot a bird other than a pheasant or a quail.
14: Yeah, me neither. Me neither. But because they are an invasive species, they were brought here back in the late 1700s by a guy that thought they were pretty, and he let, I think, about six of them loose. And now we have those giant pretty clouds.
12: Are they edible?
14: Birds. Yeah, just about everything out there that flies is edible, but it's like you're talking about finger food.
12: Take you a long time to clean it. Exactly. You know, and do you have any fruit trees at home?
14: Yes, I do have an apple tree.
12: You know, I do too, and I picked up this sheet from the Michigan State Extension because I've got to cut mine back quite a bit. It's when I say proximate to the house, it's the one I use
14: they grow.
12: To shade my air conditioning unit.
14: Okay.
12: But it's a dwarf. But even a dwarf, that thing's probably 15 feet high.
14: Mine's not a dwarf. Mine's probably 30 feet high.
12: Oh, my gosh.
14: And I'm always trimming the branches.
12: Me
14: always.
12: Too. I do every year. So I'm going to do it again. Now's the time to do it. And they have some excellent advice on exactly where to cut each branch and what branches to cut. And they actually say, you know, for anybody that feels guilty doing that, that it's healthier for the tree if you do it properly, which makes sense.
14: Who would feel guilty doing that? I got to tell you, we had some great advice earlier
12: year. I was raised Catholic.
14: From Laura Gerback from KBK Garden Centers in Saline about roses. And she was telling us how to properly trim our rose bushes.
12: And you have roses.
14: And I followed her advice. And right now, I mean, I cut this one yellow rose bush probably down to about 15, 16 inches. And right now, it's a good 2 foot around bloom, and it is full of yellow flowers. Right now, have you noticed there are a lot of your flowers blooming right now? It's like they're getting a third bloom this year.
12: I haven't, but we don't have much. You know, we've got some iris and tulips and some early stuff that doesn't come up again until next spring.
14: Okay, yeah boy, ours is just blooming really.
12: That's
14: cool. It is cool. It's cool to see. And that's one thing I wanted to say when Forrest was here a little while ago. People don't understand this right now. Is the best time to plant in the state of Michigan.
12: Yeah.
14: It's far better to plant right now than it is to plant in April or May. And why is that? Because we have cool nights, we have cool days.
12: Oh.
14: If you planted something right now and you watered it, it's going to stay wet much longer.
12: Stuff is growing.
14: Yes.
12: Really. My lawn, I've had to mow my lawn like it's springtime.
14: Yeah, me too.
12: Which is good.
14: Yeah, I agree.
12: Because it's a good time to put a weed and feed on grass right now before the frosts hit.
14: Yes, it is.
12: And to mulch. You know, everybody always talks about raking up those leaves and getting rid of them. If you can truly mulch them and put that food and nutrient back in the soil to overwinter, that's healthier for your lawn.
14: Absolutely. Hey, listen, your gutters. We talked about this a little bit yesterday. Your gutters are heavy right now when they're dry. Imagine what happens when they get wet and then they freeze. It'll literally pull right off of your house. We have more housing information you can trust as we continue this conversation live from the Vibe Credit Union Showplace.
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12: Welcome back, everybody. Appreciate you being with us. We're trying to bring you all the new stuff, all the exciting stuff, all the stuff you may not know about that's at the show today, and we've just done that again. Gosh, are we good or what?
26: We are. We are.
12: You brought somebody in.
26: Even in our elderly years.
12: That's ought to be good. Oh, okay. I was sure you were going to insult me.
26: You know, Chuck, you and I are big believers that an organized life is an easier life. Just bottom line.
12: Absolutely.
26: If you can organize things in your life, put them on paper, make it easier. So my wife's grandfather used to say, everything should have its place. If you need it, you should know right where it's at. And we have someone with us right now that's going to help people get more organized in their life. And Hannah, I'm sorry, I didn't get your last name.
27: Rossman.
26: Hannah Rossman from Closets by Design. How are you doing today?
27: I'm wonderful. How are you?
26: Good, good. How's the show doing for you guys?
27: Great. Far? It's great.
26: Good, good. Do us a favor. Tell our listeners about Closets by Design, where you guys are at, what exactly you do, where you'll go. Talk away.
27: Sure, absolutely. So the franchise that we're from right now is Oxford. We've got multiple locations around Michigan. And what Closets by Design is a custom organizational company. So no matter what your closet looks like, we'll have a designer come out, measure, and create a functional design for your wants and your needs. Yeah, it's an absolutely great company. We do more than just closets as well. So we'll do garages, mudrooms, pantries, anything you can really think of, we can make happen for you.
12: That spare bedroom that everybody calls an office until somebody shows up, I see you actually show in your flyer a day bed?
27: Yeah, absolutely. Yep, we do those.
12: The Murphy bed? Those are really cool. They still exist. I didn't know that.
27: Oh, yeah. They're becoming more popular.
12: Are they really?
27: Yeah.
12: It makes sense.
26: Right? Yeah, you probably had one in college, right?
12: No, I slept on the floor wherever there was one. But the Murphy bed, I was thinking of my two daughters both live in apartments.
27: Mm-hmm.
12: And, of course, they're small because rents are so high.
27: Oh, yeah.
12: But that extra space for something like that just is beautiful. Does it make sense for someone in a rental space to talk to you people?
27: Yeah, I mean, I would say so, absolutely. It saves so much space, and you can customize it, too, on the sides as well if you want shelves and everything in there.
12: Yeah.
27: We have different mattress sizes as well, so we have a twin.
12: So will you actually provide furnishings as a part of your service for something like that rather than just the design?
27: Yes, yep. So a mattress comes with it as well. And, you get to pick the color, texture, all of that.
26: Hannah, I know this might sound like a sales pitch, but there's got to be a lot of people out there that don't know they need your services.
12: Huh.
27: Yeah, sure.
26: I mean, you can make people's lives more organized. I'm sure you go a lot into people's house for a closet, and you wind up doing the garage and the pantry and everything else once they see what you guys can do.
27: Oh, yeah. It happens all the time. And it's so helpful. I mean, I feel like an organized life just makes everything better. You know, you wake up, everything's where it needs to be. Start your day off right.
12: Looking at your picture of a garage,
27: yeah,
12: and thinking, you pull in there every day. How
26: right.
12: nice it would be to pull in and have it look like that instead of what I know mine looks like. That's cool.
27: Yeah. It's all custom, and that's our biggest goal, right, is to help our clients feel better about their homes.
26: Okay, Chuck, so I wonder where I'm going with this. You ever heard the name Imelda Marcos?
27: No.
26: It's because you're too young.
12: I know
26: young.
12: Where you're going with
26: I know where you're going with that. Imelda Marcos used to be the first lady of the Philippines, and she was known for shoes. She had thousands of shoes, and that's what she was known for.
27: Wow.
26: So that person that's out there,
27: mm-hmm.
26: how many shoe bins can you put in a closet?
27: I'm so happy you brought that up. So we actually do shoe shelves. And we've had many clients who have, like, big walk-in closets and who have multiple shoe shelves in, like, one section, you know, for our ladies who love to have different types of heels and flats. You know, instead of leaving them at the front door, put them in the closet.
12: You know, notwithstanding your sexist comment about ladies, because I designed and built shoe shelves because I couldn't find them, gosh, 25, 30 years ago.
26: Gotcha.
12: And put them in the closet.
27: Mm-hmm.
12: Because I used to have to dress for a living, and as compared to showing up and seeing you. So having, you know, 40, 50 pair of shoes wasn't just a female thing, you know.
27: Yes, I'm sorry. It's also for our men as well.
12: I'm hooting on you.
26: You are right. I mean, if I look at my closet right now, I bet I've got about, between my boots and my slippers, 10 to 12.
27: Yeah.
12: And those shelves, I do think, make a difference. You know, you can't hide them under the hanging pants or the hanging suit, you know, and hope to find them when you need them.
26: Right.
27: Exactly. They're on a slant, so you can see right what you need.
26: And like most people, we all buy more stuff. I'm sure you've never heard of George Carlin, but he used to do a skit about stuff. You'd organize all your stuff, and then what do? Go buy more stuff and just fill it up. But that's what you're an expert in, is organizing the stuff in the home, correct?
27: Exactly. Yep, we'll create a design for what helps for you. And we can also add on additional stuff later. So if you realize, like, I need another rod or I need another shelf, we save your measurements and everything, and we'll create that custom shelf or what it may be and come and install it for you.
12: Are people doing hobby rooms?
27: Actually, yes. A lot of people.
12: What might you do in a hobby room?
27: Like you can do sewing, keeping your sewing stuff,
12: okay.
27: supplies.
12: Gift wrap or?
27: Yeah, sure.
26: What about a safe room? Are you seeing safe rooms where people want you to design
12: good point.
26: Them?
27: That's a good question. We have done a couple where we'll have like a little kind of shelf at the bottom where you can put like a safe. But
26: Okay. Very cool stuff. So you're located in Oxford. Phone number is 248-499-9774. 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And where all will you guys go from the Oxford area? What parts of Michigan will you go to from there?
27: Southeast Michigan.
26: So the entire Southeast Michigan. If they hear you down in Grosse Isle or Grosse Pointe, you want them to give you guys a call?
27: Yes, please.
26: Very cool.
12: I love it. And they're right behind us, kind of kitty corner at the show here.
26: Do you know what booth you're in here at the show? The number?
27: I don't know the number exactly.
26: Okay, we'll get it. Okay. We'll make sure we get it.
12: I was just going to say, usually they have those aisle signs hanging. I don't even know what aisle we're in.
26: Yeah, you're right. We don't.
27: I know, there's so many around here.
12: We'll figure it out and say it.
26: Again, the company is Closets by Design. The phone number, 248-499-9774. 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And if anybody wants to, they can email us. We'll make sure we get you Hannah's contact information. Can you get us a card before you leave?
27: Yeah, absolutely. Open this card.
26: Okay, Hannah, thank you so much for joining us.
27: Thank you.
12: Nice job, Hannah.
26: We greatly appreciate it.
12: Thank you.
27: Thank you.
26: Cool. Just one of the many things people can see here if they decide to come down here to the Inside Outside Guys booth and the Novi Home Show. But right here in our booth, in the Inside Outside Guys Pavilion, we have some great tea partners, don't we?
12: Oh, we do. We do. Besides the Michigan State Extension Service, of course, we got Atlas Home Improvement. We've got Beauchamp's. We've got Window World. We've got Blown In Insulation MI. We've got Kanga Roofing right across from us here.
26: Yes, sir.
12: And we've got people scattered. You know, I think Jeff Weaver in Clarkson Window and Door is back behind us.
26: Yeah, you're right. You're right.
12: And Performance Window and Door. Gosh.
26: A lot of great team partners.
12: It's cool.
26: Along with, aren't there puppies here too? Didn't hear there were puppies.
12: You know, this show is abutted by a pet show, and I think if you pay to get in here, you can walk free of charge into the pet show right back.
26: I want to go see the puppies.
12: But it's funny. You look at the bathrooms.
26: Uh-huh.
12: No dogs in bathrooms.
26: Oh, interesting.
12: So apparently people have already abused that privilege.
26: Well, go figure. Who would have thought? Who would have thought?
12: Never would have occurred to me.
26: Absolutely. So what else we have coming up? We got some guests coming up here.
12: We got Chad Broad coming up with a neat surprise that we want to share with everybody. Yeah.
26: You and I don't think people understand how much you and I really like manufactured housing. We like mobile homes, too. But manufactured housing, what Chuck and I have always appreciated about that is the way that they're made indoors out of the weather, which pretty much gives everyone a tighter house once it's delivered, once it's all set up. So if you're that person out there going, I don't want to buy a manufactured home, you're making a mistake. And we'll tell you why when we get back from break. You're listening to the Inside Outside Guys. Again, broadcasting live from the Vibe Show Place here in Novi, Michigan at the Fall Novi Home Show.
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16: About a million power outages. I'm Pam Puso, Fox News. What was Hurricane Isaias is moving through Alabama after battering the Florida Panhandle.
17: Even now, there's still being some tree limbs, especially where we are right now in Mobile, that still may be, you know, broken at the top, maybe hasn't fallen through the entire layer of the tree, if you will, that with the winds that we're still seeing through this afternoon, still we could see some branches come on down. So just be mindful as you're out and about and you're traveling, not just throughout parts of Mobile, Alabama, but the entire state. We still have over 315,000 customers without power. Here where we are in Mobile County, we have over 35,000 customers still without power. We, of course, were under curfews. Those curfews have been lifted, meaning that folks are going to start getting out and about.
16: Fox Weather's Michael Estime. New reports are shedding light on the deaths of two students at Ole Miss.
18: The toxicology details come from a motion from federal prosecutors to keep the father and son vape store owners accused of selling those drugs linked to the overdose deaths locked up pending their trials. So in that court filing, prosecutors write this quote, "The toxicology reports of the deceased victim showed the same three substances present, all of which are found in the S-Max Mango Breeze pills." And, quote, "There is also probable cause to believe these drugs caused two overdose deaths in Oxford, Mississippi. The government proved that there was probable cause that the lab-tested drugs taken by the two overdose victims were the same type drugs that were seized from the Moslas, the owner of that vape store, during a court-authorized search warrant. 18-year-old Aiden Hamilton and 20-year-old Robert Strang both passed away last month from apparent overdoses.
16: That's Fox's Chanley Painter. Both store owners face federal drug charges. The son has been granted bond. 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
16: 9 people, including 2 children, are reportedly dead following a mass shooting in Erie, Pennsylvania. Witnesses say a gunman opened fire outside a home last night, killing 2 women before heading inside. Police and SWAT teams surrounded the house where more gunshots were heard. Officers later entered the home and discovered several more bodies, including the gunman's, who was apparently killed by a self-inflicted gunshot wound. Investigators now working to piece together what led to the shooting. Authorities have not identified the victims nor determined a motive. One Philadelphia police officer is dead. Another is fighting for his life after authorities say they were ambushed while responding to a call about a person with a gun. Police say the officers came under heavy gunfire in West Philly early this morning. One officer, a father of 5, was shot 12 times. His partner, a father of 2, was shot 3 times. The suspect allegedly fired at additional officers before hiding in a tree where he eventually surrendered. 3 guns were recovered. President Trump is continuing his midterm campaign tour after rallying in upstate New York.
2: He returns to Ohio next week, followed by stops in Alaska, Arizona, and Montana. It comes on the heels of his rally in Syracuse, New York, where he urged Republicans to turn out for Republican gubernatorial nominee Bruce Blakeman. Polls show Democratic Governor Kathy Hochul leads Blakeman, but the president once again telling voters to pretend he's on the ballot, and he's promising direct help to the state if Blakeman is elected. The president also touted a deal to obtain diesel from Russia as voters feel frustration over the economy and high gas prices. He says Russia will give 300,000 tons of diesel fuel, followed by 500,000 tons in November and 1 million immediately thereafter.
16: That's Fox's Madeline Rivera reporting from Washington. The president heads to Tennessee today. I'm Pam Crusoe, and this is Fox News.
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11: Head out this Saturday morning. Be prepared to find bumper-to-bumper traffic on Lodge Freeway northbound at Telegraph. This is an accident with 2 left lanes blocked. A left shoulder and left lane are being in use at this time. Also, Gratiot southbound off-ramp to northbound 75 is closed until Monday, 5 a.m. I'm Davida, WJR Traffic and Weather first.
12: Partly to mostly cloudy and breezy through this afternoon. The high today should hit 74. Rain moves in overnight with a low in the upper 50s. Then showers will taper off into Sunday afternoon with a high of 66. From the Weather Channel, I'm meteorologist Jeff Marr on 760 WJR, where Michigan comes to talk.
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20: Welcome back, everybody. We appreciate you being with us. If you're not here, shame, shame, shame, but you could take advantage of at least part of the show by listening to the Inside Outside Guys.
21: Absolutely. If you're one of those homeowners that go, I don't want people coming into my house, then you need to come here and check out all the great contractors here at the Vibe Credit Union Showplace on Grand River Road between Beck and Novi Road. You know, Chuck, depending on which trade person you talk to, there's one guy that's going to tell you vinyl windows are better than fiberglass. Another guy's going to tell you asphalt shingles are better than steel shingles. Another guy's going to tell you that epoxy floor coverings are better than polyurea. Another guy's going to tell you that stick-built homes are better than manufactured homes, which All of those we don't agree with because there's exceptions to everything. It depends who's building the individual things. However, what we want to make people clear of is you and I like manufactured homes.
3: Absolutely.
21: We're going to take a few minutes and talk about why we like manufactured homes. And a guest is going to help us. Why don't you introduce our guest?
20: We've got Chad Braun from Diamond Modular and Manufactured Homes with us. And Chad knows better than anybody we've talked to about this product. So go ahead, Chad.
4: You're up. Well, thanks for having me, guys.
21: No problem, buddy.
4: Yeah, this morning, difference between modular and manufactured homes, right? Modular homes are built to state and local building codes and that region of building codes. Same codes that are built with the stick builder, right? We have to follow them. Manufactured homes, they're built by a HUD code, which is Housing and Urban Development, and they follow one code throughout the whole country.
21: Okay. Okay. So the difference in the manufactured and the modular homes is exactly what? What's what I'm looking for? Axles?
4: Yeah, so the manufactured is built on the carrier, shipped on the carrier, and installed on the foundation on the carrier, where the modular is shipped on the carrier, and we usually lift it off with the crane and put it on the foundation, basement, crawl space, things like that.
21: Gotcha. I had mentioned to you that back in the late 90s, my wife and I had found some property we wanted to build. I built a basement, a lot of other things too, and we ordered a manufactured home, and it was a 2,100-square-foot, two-story colonial. We were not disappointed whatsoever in the house itself. It was an absolutely beautiful house. A lot of what we didn't understand, we were young then, is things that we had to do along with it. Like we had to build the basement stairs to go in the basement. We had to build a porch, overhead porch, and deck and everything like that. And the reason I bring that up is you will make sure when you sit down and you talk to somebody, everything that is included and not included.
4: Correct.
21: Fair? Because you showed us... Well, let's talk about this one you showed us a few minutes ago, which is an absolute beautiful home. It's called a Barton Forest. Is that right?
4: Barton Forest, yep.
21: Barton Forest. 7. Okay. And that is a, how many square foot? 1,500 square foot.
4: Yeah, approximately 1,500 square foot home, okay. 28 by 56, three bedroom, two bath. And the way that is shown, that's as a modular.
21: Okay.
4: So in that home is about $80 a square foot, including stainless steel appliances in the home, 42-inch cabinets, ton of upgrades, right? That is delivered to your property. And then, of course, we have to set up the home, pick your foundation, things of that. But that's a great starting price per home is about $80 a square foot when you go to a modular.
20: That's unheard of, you know, when people start talking about a complete home. You said you're a turnkey service, right?
4: Yes, sir.
20: So what does that mean to a client?
4: So we handle everything from permitting, the foundation, the home setup, the interior finish, the electrical, the plumbing, the gas, the steps outside, as you mentioned.
20: All the hookups on the site?
4: Correct. Yes, sir.
21: See, when I did it, my people didn't do that. We had to do a lot of that stuff ourselves. 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
4: A lot of people, you know, they don't want to be bothered with the whole process, and that's why we offer the general contracting service that we do. And, you know, we're licensed builders, but you need to hire a licensed plumber, right? Not everybody has a connection for a licensed plumber.
20: Exactly.
4: Or... You know, we service all of Michigan, so it depends what county that you're in. We have multiple trades that we can recommend to you, or we can just take care of it in-house.
20: Now, these don't come with garages. Will you build me a garage and attach it to the house?
4: We will. We do a lot of projects with garages, attach them to the house, tie them in, offset them if you'd like.
21: For so long, your industry didn't want to get involved with that kind of stuff.
20: Exactly.
21: You know, you wanted to keep it separate, but I love the fact that you're taking care of the homeowner. If I had something like you when I did mine, I would have taken advantage of a lot of that kind of stuff. And you also can help people with financing as well.
4: We do. And actually right now we are offering a 2-1 buy-down program because the interest rates are a little bit higher.
21: Sure.
4: So if they do finance with one of our preferred lenders, we buy down the rate 2% for the first year, 1% for the second year, and then they go into their term financing.
20: And you said it's a single close for the construction loan and the end mortgage.
4: It is. It's a one-time close.
21: That's huge.
4: 31-year perm financing.
21: Yeah, but you said you only have a couple of samples of these houses, right? Only two or three, right?
4: No, actually, on
20: he's got
4: K-Pack.
20: Five right in front of us.
21: Right. I know. I'm teasing.
4: In K-Pack, we have five models on display,
21: okay.
4: And then we also have a Mears location, which is near Ludington. 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
4: It's a beautiful location.
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4: Of course.
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4: 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So as long as it's relatively within the footprint of a home that you like the square footage, we can customize things, move rooms around.
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20: 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Love the idea.
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21: 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And when we come back, Chuck and I are going to just take a few minutes to talk about why we like them so much when we went over
20: here. They're right here. If you want to come to the show,
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21: What aisle are you in? 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
21: 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All right. 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
20: Okay, better than you listening to us, if there is such a thing as you coming down to the show, right?
21: Absolutely.
20: Right here on Grand River, between what, Beck and Novi Road?
21: And no one's come and whispered Rumpelstiltskin into your ear yet, have they?
20: Thank God. Although, if
21: you've got a great gift for them if they do.
20: If it's sweetly done, never mind.
21: Rumpelstiltskin. I can't get that low.
20: It'll happen more tomorrow. There's a cool little display here at the other end of the space you and I are in. A guy has developed an outdoor water fountain, which I just think is cooler than heck.
21: You do?
20: I do. I really do.
21: You're talking to a hose drinking fool right here, pal.
20: Well, they didn't even have hoses when I was a kid.
21: Right.
20: We were drinking out of the stream.
21: I used to drink out of a hose every day, yep. All the time.
20: Absolutely. We did too.
21: Yep.
20: But it's really cool. It's a stainless steel, very clean, neat looking device. And it looks like an easy disconnect to waterproof it. You know, it's got a frost-free hose bib that you hook the water supply to. So it's got to be almost a no-brainer to winterize it.
21: Yeah, but remember what you can put right next to it, what we talked about.

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2: Work for me that had a son got called off the job one day by the school, and his son was on a class, whatever, you know, like a corn maze thing or whatever. But Scott had taught him, kind of like you're teaching Leo, and the kid had just stopped in the middle of everything and
3: had to go.
2: Yeah. It was class all around him, you know, everybody looking at him, and it's like, you can't have him do that, sir.
3: He's not shy. Hey, before, in the last episode, we were talking to a gentleman about manufactured and modular homes. And we wanted to make it clear why Chuck and I like these, why we think they're a good option for a lot of people. We love stick-built homes. You did stick-built homes forever.
2: Yeah.
3: But understand, these homes are built in very much a building like we're in right now.
2: Controlled environment.
3: A controlled environment, a large building with large ceilings. And they would move these things down an assembly line. So let's say Chuck ordered the Pinehurst model 92620. They would set up that morning.
2: That's a snotty looking house.
3: It is. And literally, it would start off as sheets of plywood and pieces of lumber at one end. And by the time it got to the other, each person had their job. One person put the plywood on. One person put the lumber on. One person put the flooring in. One person did the plumbing. By the time it got to the end of the assembly line, you'd have a fully furnished, finished house. And we like them because during that process, no snow, no rain, no extreme heat, really built in a controlled environment, which is, there's no negatives about that.
2: I don't think there is. You know, they have a negative connotation in people's minds, but they really shouldn't. And if you go view one of these, a lot of them are built in northern Indiana.
3: Yes.
2: Some in Ohio.
3: Yep.
2: They used to be built over in the Thumb in Michigan. I don't know if that's still true. We actually built a garage on one for a class project when I was at the college. A guy had one of these built for himself, delivered for himself, but he didn't have the garage.
3: Okay.
2: So we went out there as a class project and dug and put the footing in, the block walls, and then built the garage and attached to the house.
3: Nice.
2: But Chad said they can do that as part of the package, too, which is really cool.
3: Yeah, like when I did this years ago, they didn't offer any of that. So when the structure was up, we basically had a house. That was it. No stairs going in any door at all. So once the house was up, it was my responsibility to build the stairs going down, and I had never had any experience with that before. So
2: that's an art.
3: It really was.
2: It really is.
3: And even when I was done, it was an art. So, and then I had to put a full porch on the front porch with a roof and an overhang, really pretty. And then we built a deck on the back, and then we put a garage on it. That came a couple years later because we were young and poor, and we were doing these as we went. But I got to tell you, by the time it was done, you pull up to it, there's no way you could look at it and go, that's a manufactured house.
2: No.
3: And like you said, they were 2x6 walls. It was very energy efficient. We like that product.
2: They build them really well. You got to come down to the show and walk through them because you can't appreciate what Ken and I are saying unless you do that. Now, he mentioned $80 a square foot for that one. Might have been this one right here.
3: That is unbelievable nowadays.
2: But we want to make sure people understand, you still have to buy your lot. You have to bring all your utilities on a lot. You got to put in a driveway. You got to do the porches,
3: there's
2: like you
3: foundation.
2: Said. The landscape, the foundation, the garage, if you're going to have one. So while that's a great price, and it really is, there's a lot more to it than that.
3: So let's say by the time they're done with everything we just spoke, it winds up being $150 a square foot.
2: Oh, yeah, I'm sure it's going to be.
3: That's still cheap. It's still cheap because now, to build homes now, stick building, you're talking $250.
2: Oh, we've seen $400, $600 a square foot.
3: Yeah.
2: You know, I always tell people, you know, something as simple as having, we got granite countertops in the kitchen. Okay, what you need to do is convert that to a price per square foot for the whole house, and you'll find that amenities like that can add $2 and $3 sometimes per square foot to the entire cost of the home.
3: Yep.
2: And you don't realize
3: yep.
2: that. But that's where that cost comes from. So

0: You know, if you're wise, if you're smart, when you're designing and implementing this stuff, you'll keep that in mind and not just keep going, well, let's have that. Let's have, you know, this. Let's put that in there. And it's like, wait a minute, slow down.
1: Exactly. You're spending money. That's a good point. And that's one thing we liked about what this young man said is he's going to walk.
0: Yes.
1: To me, when my bride and I did this, the company wasn't up front and didn't let us know about all that stuff.
0: Oh, really?
1: We really felt taken advantage of back
0: did
1: then.
0: You?
1: Yeah, we really did. As a matter of fact, I saw him at one of these home shows some 10 or 15 years later, and he walked up to our booth and asked to come on. I looked at him and go, not a chance.
0: Now, do you think he intentionally deceived you?
1: Yes.
0: Or were you, and I'm saying this in the best way I can, were you too uninformed to ask the proper questions?
1: No, I believe they intentionally deceived us with a lot of things back then, without a doubt in my mind. And it is what it is. Bottom line,
0: exactly.
1: I take responsibility. It was my fault. I didn't ask the right questions. I was young. I didn't know what I was doing a lot of back then.
0: We've all been there.
1: I do now. I wouldn't make the same mistakes now, that's for sure. But I tell you what I would do is I'd put up a manufactured home in a heartbeat. If I said tomorrow, I want to build a new house, I would do serious math between a stick build and a modular house. And the price wouldn't be the only thing, but if it was close, I'd have no problem.
0: Yeah, too. One of the things people tend to think, these are cheaper. No, they're not necessarily cheaper.
1: Right.
0: But the one thing that you can do, especially as a contractor, you can save time on the schedule.
1: Convenience.
0: So Chad will build this in a factory within 6 months of meeting you. And it'll be delivered, like you said, one day it's not there, the next day it is.
1: Right.
0: So if you could cut a month off of your construction mortgage, you know, and your time on site, if you will, that is a money saver, and that is real, and that's what great advantage to these products.
1: Exactly. So we believe that if you say to yourself, you know, I'm going to build a house, you should take a look at all the options out there, including Diamond Home Sales.
0: I like that. Hey, coming up, we've got a guest that a lot of people have met, right?
1: Oh, my gosh. 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Who are we talking about? Performance Remodeling.
0: Exactly. And we've got Jason that's going to come on with us for an hour and talk about their product. And they've got a wonderful display right behind us.
1: They do. You know, we have heard about them for many, many years before they became a team partner, the inside-outside guys. But since they become a team partner, boy, we've got some really good feedback from our listeners.
0: I'm trying to think, have we ever had a negative? I mean, they do a great job.
1: Oh, you know what? And here's what I know. If we have, we just send it to them. When someone sends Chuck and I a email where they have a concern about something that came on, we just send it straight to the owner. And usually the owner has no idea that there's ever an issue.
0: They're like the last ones to know.
1: We did that recently to one of our people we know, and he called this person up. The owner didn't say, what do I need to do?
0: Yeah.
1: This is what I need to do.
0: I want to make it right.
1: I want to make it right. Yep.
0: Now, they're not going to give you a bunch of free stuff that you don't deserve, and they shouldn't.
1: Right.
0: Ken and I would defend the owners on that. But they want to make it right. If you're doing business with them, they want you to be happy having done that.
1: And they understand that by doing that, they may lose money on the job they did for you.
0: Sure.
1: But they're going to keep a customer. They're going to keep having someone say something positive instead of something negative. Is worth money.
0: I agree with you 1,000%.
1: Yeah.
0: And the good companies are aware of that. They want that feedback, good or bad. They want to hear the experience you have because they want to buff and polish it, make sure that the next person gets even a better experience.
1: Absolutely.
0: Yeah.
1: Again, we're broadcasting live from the Vibe Credit Union Showplace in Novi, Michigan, on Grand River Road between Novi and Beck Road. If you come in here and you whisper into Chuck's ear, Rumpelstiltskin, Chuck will have a very cool prize for you. Or I don't want to call it a prize. How about a present? A very cool present for you.
0: Okay.
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12: 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I love this stuff. 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So chatting with Miles, I'm up at like 235. True story. I never minded being 235, but you know what minded? 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
0: Welcome back, everybody. Glad you're with us. We're going to have a lot of fun for the next hour because we're talking to somebody you know, an old friend of ours, right?
1: Jason Sawinski. A friend of ours that likes to laugh like we do. How you doing, buddy?
14: I'm living the dream.
1: No, you're not.
14: But when I got here, first thing the power's off, so I'm like, oh, this is going to be a good day.
1: First three words out of his mouth were the lie. Living the dream. Yeah. Oh. You're having a hard morning, aren't
0: you? I thought he was going to say, I like Chuck.
14: Yeah, you walk in the darkness, and you're like, am I in the right place? I'm like, I think I'm
0: Were you just coming in when that happened?
14: Yeah.
0: That was weird.
14: I've never seen it. Yeah, 15 years, I've never seen it.
1: Yeah, the power just totally went out here at the Vibe Collection Show place, and what it has done, unfortunately, is messed a lot of people's personal viewing TV sets or whatever.
14: Because the internet, the internet goes down, and everything needs to reload and everything. It's been tough.
1: And reboot, and that's not exactly your specialty, I'm guessing.
14: No.
0: So ours either. Very few people that don't know about performance remodeling. You want to kind
14: of still people out there that don't know who we are?
0: There's got to be one or two, Jason.
14: They're out there. So we're a family-owned business, Shelby Township. We just crossed our 20th year.
0: Did you really?
14: Yeah, that was a milestone for us.
0: At the same location?
14: At the same location, yep. So we still in Shelby at 23 in Chaner. You know, we're a five-star contractor. We actually just, another milestone is on the Remodeler Top 500. We just came in at number 114.
0: Good for you. Explain what that is to people, because they don't know.
1: So it's in the country, too.
14: It's the country, yeah. So it's basically the largest 500 top credentialed remodelers in the entire country. And so we came in at number 114 as our rank. Which
1: That's
14: is great.
1: Cool.
14: Like I said, we've been steadily moving up the list. Something unique about that too with us is we are one location in Shelby Township. And granted, we cover southeastern Michigan. But if you look at a lot of the companies that are ranked ahead of us, they're franchised or multiple states. And it's just us.
0: What does it take to be in that list? To be on that list?
14: It's your actual credentials as far as business operations, making sure all your financials are good.
0: You pay your bills.
14: Reviews. You pay your bills. You have a good standing. Your reviews. Your overall size. It also is.
1: You have a good score.
14: Overall, just look at it as business health. And those are the top 500 largest, and that's how it kind of ranks you. Yeah.
1: And Chuck, if I'm at home and I'm hearing him say that,
0: it's huge.
1: I'm thinking about remodeling. Why does that not tend to make people go, wow, I'm calling them? Because you are one of the 114th best in the country.
14: Yeah.
1: So if somebody wants work done at their house, you are top 1% of the companies in the country be able to. We have right here in Southeast Michigan.
0: How many remodelers would you guess are in the country? That's funny. It's got
14: hundreds
0: of
14: thousands. Yeah, exactly. It has to be. I mean, when you think about it, I mean, just in the state, if you just think about it, you got tens of thousands. But then, expound that out. Yeah, I mean, it's, and we're a nice-sized state, but, I mean, can you imagine how many are in Florida and Texas?
0: Ever see yourself expanding to another location?
14: The truth of it is we could have, and we probably by demand we should have a long time ago.
0: Okay.
14: And what I tell people all the time is I can't photocopy everybody that's in Shelby Township and put them in Grand Rapids or in Chicago. We've had manufacturers actually ask us on their behalf, what if we helped you open a location in another state, because we need your business model in other states to show them how it's done. You just can't. You got to find the right people, and it's not worth jeopardizing your reputation just to expand.
1: And I got to tell you what I think is underhanded is, I guess, kind of where I can think of is when someone has a main location like yours, and then they say, well, we have a location here and there and there, and they're just addresses. They're empty offices, they're able to get an office, or hey, can we use your... No, that's not honest. If you have one location that everything's served at, don't tell people you have other locations.
14: Yeah. Have you ever gone on my TikTok?
1: I have.
14: Then did you see me go to one company's location that actually,
1: I have.
14: For Windows, that was actually a foot doctor?
1: Yeah, I have. I have, yeah.
14: Yep.
0: Did you walk in to see if they sold
14: clothes? I did. No, I went to 4 out of their 5 locations just to say hi and see what they could tell me about windows to find 3 empty offices, 1 foot doctor, and then their obvious main office.
0: Really?
14: Out here on this side of town, which that's their true branch. But what they're doing is they're essentially tricking people to make themselves look local.
0: And big.
14: And big.
0: So besides integrity, what makes Performance unique? What do you guys do that makes you unique?
14: So we have direct manufacturer partnerships. So every product that we have, we've everybody wants us to carry their products, but we've kind of fine-tuned what brands we're going to sell. And along with those, so you're getting real guarantees, not just from us, but from the manufacturers on the products themselves. So you're getting full backing, labor, and material on everything you do with us because regardless of what, whether it's roofing or windows, every manufacturer, all of our installers are certified for that product and continue to be credentialed as things change. So if something does go wrong, it's covered by not just us, but the manufacturer because they know somebody certified, installed it, knew how to put it on, and that's how you get your guarantee and you can have peace of mind instead of the blame game of, well, the guy put this on wrong and the manufacturer doesn't want to provide the material. So you just really get peace of mind in the way that we do it.
1: And we hear that all the time, what you just said, to where someone will have someone different put it on who's not certified or isn't trained at all to put that on. And then they have a problem and the warranty isn't there that they were told they had.
14: Correct. Even, you know, you asked us about, you know, why wouldn't someone go with someone that our size, even though we're the one location. You know, we present because of our size, we kind of are a big box, right? You know, I mean, people, they'll go to the big box stores because they go, well, I'll know they'll always be there. Well, we're always going to be here, too, because of our size and our health. But, you know, when you go to some of those other, you know, the orange or the blue guy, you know, those are put on by subcontractors. And when you turn your contract over, that material on the front of the contract,
1: you mean they're not, the employees doing the
14: limited
1: work?
14: Lifetime warranty, right? It says from the manufacturer, limited lifetime warranty. But then when you turn it over, it says, oh, well, this store only guarantees it for 2 years because it was put on by a subcontractor.
0: As compared to?
14: Full lifetime guarantee. Material
0: legitimate
14: and labor.
0: Lifetime. And he used the G word that you love, Ken.
1: Yes.
14: Yeah.
1: Yep.
14: We don't use the W. Yeah, we use the G. Or guarantee.
0: God bless you.
14: Warranties
0: so are
14: fall
0: you,
14: off.
0: Are you a one-horse show with windows and products and that kind
1: he
0: of thing?
1: He just called you a horse.
14: That's
0: or
14: fine.
0: Do you I offer variety? When we come back, let's talk to that issue.
14: Yeah, sure.
1: All right, we're going to continue this conversation with Jason Swinski, who is one of the top dogs, or probably the second top dog.
0: And you called him a dog.
1: How are you?
14: What else can I be called?
1: We're going to continue insulting
14: Jason. What else can I be called in the next 45 minutes?
1: Break. You're listening to the Inside Outside, guys.
12: How did I lose weight? And I did. Lean, right here. I did. I love this stuff. Listen, Brickhouse Nutrition been with me for a long time. 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
0: It ain't Ken and it ain't Chuck. It's Jason Sawinski from Performance Remodeling. Ready? You go.
14: All right. I can talk all for all
1: I
14: day.
1: Mean, have you ever been in more of a laid-back interview atmosphere than the Inside Outside Guys?
14: No, never.
0: We were talking beer.
14: Yeah, we're talking beer, yeah.
1: Talking beer.
0: He used to be in the beer business.
1: Now I want to talk deer.
0: So, before we went to break, we asked you about being, you know, having one window that you tout or one siding brand that you tout. How does Performance play with that?
14: So, as I was saying, we've fine-tuned what we carry, what brands we think are the best in the market. But yeah. In every category, like, I've got 5 or 6 window brands.
0: Do you?
14: I've got 3 different roofing manufacturers. I've got, 7 siding manufacturers.
0: Do you really?
14: Yes.
0: Now, that's because you feel there are 7 really great manufacturers that kind of fit the need of anybody you might run into?
14: So every product we carry, we've definitely grilled over it and made sure that the products themselves are worthy of our customers. But the reason we'll also have that product breadth is to some manufacturers carry different styles of things that one won't.
0: Yeah.
14: And what we always try to do is make sure that we're not trying to, it's the, square peg round hole approach. So we're not going to just say, don't worry, this is going to be good enough. If you've always imagined that your house is going to look a certain way, we want to have the product that can do it. If, for instance, there was a homeowner that I actually worked with in Royal Oak, and they wanted a real wood look with no maintenance, which limits what you can do, right?
0: Yeah,
14: so,
0: it does.
14: We ended up doing our Royal product, and wow, when I just tell you the transformation of this house, so it looks like a real, like, red cedar.
0: What is
14: vertical
0: that product?
14: It's aluminum.
0: Really?
14: Double-rolled aluminum vertical panel. It is absolutely gorgeous.
1: In the last decade, the faux products have come so far. When I say faux, I mean fake.
14: Yeah.
1: I mean, you remember seeing the mailboxes that people would do out of a siding that was supposed to look like brick or stone? Yep. It was so obvious.
14: Yeah. Yes.
1: It was plastic.
14: Yep.
1: Not anymore. No. Not anymore. These products look just like whatever you're trying to mimic. And here's a question. Chuck and I take a lot of pride in saying that we do not have a team partner on the InsideOutsideGuys.com that we would not use on our own house. Do you take the same pride in the materials that you use? Is there anything that you use that you wouldn't put on your own house?
14: Absolutely not. I mean, in fact, everything that I've done to my house has been through our portfolio. So, obvious reasons. But
1: I didn't
14: know
1: the answer.
14: But no, I haven't reached out to get the better things that are available to us and not to our homeowners. That everything that's in our portfolio, I absolutely would do on my house. The other thing thing of it is not just for stylistic reasons, but cost reasons. So we can, when people are doing and trying to transform their house, you know, everybody has a budget, right?
0: You can't,
14: unless you're Zuckerberg, you can't go all in on every single product. So
0: yeah,
14: we can tweak and tune, help the homeowner this week, actually, basically a full exterior remodel on the water in here, New Baltimore. And he's going Marvin Infinity Windows, best window on the planet. So instead of hardy siding, we went down to our fiberglass composite Ascend. So we can mix and match things to hit a budget, not take away from the overall quality and get you the look that you want, instead of just saying, well, I've got this one thing for this, one thing for that. It is what it is. The cost is what it is. We can find a way to get your project done and fit your budget.
1: And even finance if they need it.
14: Correct. Yeah, we've got everything from 6 years, no interest. We've got 24 months, no pay, so don't pay anything for 2 years. And actually, to mention that, it's really important now because people go, you know, I'm going to need to wait because I don't get a bonus, or I need to wait for my taxes, or I need to wait. The truth of it is when January comes, there's a ticker for every manufacturer. That's the time when they go, oh, well, here come the price increases because it's a new year. So
0: are you seeing that with all your...
14: Everybody does it. It's just...
0: Because we heard that a lot of guys are getting letters that come May, the prices are going up.
14: Yeah, yeah. So they basically, you know, they have to give us 30 days notice. But the beginning of the year, everybody takes that as their opportunity to say, we're going to go up X amount percent. So when you say, well, it's November, if I'm just waiting till spring, it's not a big deal. No, you could incur... You know, 5, 7, 10, 12%. Garage doors went up 33% 1 year.
0: That is wrong.
14: That's terrible.
1: So it'll never be cheaper than it is today.
14: It is today. So you can get it done now. You can get it booked now. And I mean, realistically, depending on the project, you might not be getting it. The project might not even start for a few months into next year. But you might not even have any payments for 2 years. So
0: Can you lock in a price? That's what I'm saying.
14: We can lock in the price now. You can get the work done in the spring. And the ticker for when your payments are due don't happen until the job is done. So if you were to, let's just say you finish something in March, that's when month one starts of the 2 years, no payments. So that's a lot of breathing room, and that takes a lot of pressure off people that are patching and caulking and saying, you know, I just need to kind of get it by. But the waiting ends up incurring so many costs that people don't take into consideration.
1: Jason, how has performance this 2025 been so far?
14: We are up just about 10%.
1: Okay, and the reason I ask that in this economy, with these gas prices, and everyone saying how scared they are, you're up, and you're one of, you said at the beginning of the thing, you're one of thousands of companies like you're out there. Again, the reason I'm bringing this up, because I think as Americans, we're getting used to this. We're getting used to these high spikes, and we know they're going to come back down.
0: We know it's not the end of the world.
1: We know it's not the end of the world, because you go back to, 2006 or 2007, everything shut down. I mean, shut down. And people, I remember Chuck and I saying, everything's going to be okay. Your portfolios will come back. And it did. And people, I think our society is starting to realize these are hiccups.
14: Yeah.
1: And that's why you stay busy in economies
14: like this. Yeah, well, that people trust us. We're not the high pressure. We're not the, you know, just try and, like I said, jam it in, ram it in, and just say, oh, this will be good enough. We care about what the homeowner wants and needs and what they need to spend, and we find a way to make it work. One of my consultants has the best way of saying it. He's like, I'm always trying to make dollars make sense.
1: You adapt. You improvise. You overcome.
14: You know, you want to make, like, once again, if somebody's literally just waiting until, you know, I think Ford is a good example. I'm pretty sure that I got it right where they get their bonuses in April or May of every year, the way their fiscal year ends. So you'll hear that a lot is, well, we're waiting till then for the bonus. Well, if you're waiting this next 6 months for that to happen, you incur a 10% increase. Just book it now. You'll save the 10%, and then we can find a way if you make the payment later.
0: So say that again so people really get it. They can come in, get all their design work done, their pricing, and literally, if they sign the deal, you'll hold that until you're able to do it
14: this
0: spring.
14: That's your price. That's locked in.
1: That is huge.
14: And the thing is with our manufacturer, so because we've got dated paperwork, they cannot. So when we enter something in the system, it has the contract date. So they cannot charge us. Let's just say something went up next month. We do not incur the increase because we've got the paperwork.
1: Therefore, it does not get passed on
14: to the homeowner.
0: There's got to be a lot of peace of mind in that. I would think, wouldn't you?
14: As long as you can make it make sense, and like I said, when you do and explain it that way, homeowners really do understand that. Instead of just it's the rush to earn your business.
0: Exactly.
14: No, this is makes sense for you.
1: Again. You guys have adapted. You've improvised. You're coming up with new financing programs. You're coming up with new materials and ways to make sure you can get these to the homeowner and get these jobs done where the homeowner feels that they got a value. And you've got another really, really important thing that you give away if they decide to get something from Performance Remodeling. And that's just another way of telling the homeowners thank you. And we'll talk about that as we continue this conversation with Jason Sawitzky from Performance Remodeling right here at AM 760 WJR.
12: How did I lose weight? And I did. Lean, right here. I did. I love this stuff. 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I never minded being 2:35, but you know what minded? 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
22: It's winding down. I'm Paul Stevens, Fox News. Isai is pushing inland through Alabama after leaving a trail of destruction along the Florida Panhandle. Fox's Jonathan Seri in Panama City Beach, Florida, with a look at the damage.
23: I'm told the storm surge here was in excess of 5.5 feet, and so that did some damage just to some of the beach access areas. The good news is that the structures here held up very well. Florida statewide has improved building codes as they learn more about hurricanes and withstanding hurricanes. These newer buildings, you can go through a powerful storm, not lose any windows, and certainly our hotel held up very well. Very few downed trees, in fact. As the storm was moving in yesterday, when it was still daylight, we saw utility crews coming in, driving into a safe staging area so they can be deployed during daylight today to restore power.
22: And President Trump approving an emergency declaration for Florida and for Alabama. 9 people, including 2 kids, reportedly dead following a mass shooting in Erie, Pennsylvania. Witnesses say a gunman opened fire outside a home last night, killing 2 women before heading inside. Police and SWAT teams surrounding the house where more gunshots were heard. Officers later entering the home and finding several more bodies, including the gunman who apparently died from a self-inflicted gunshot wound. Erie Police Chief Rick Lora confirming the victims were found in and around that home.
24: It's a horrific scene. There was a large loss of life inside that residence and outside that residence.
22: Investigators now working to figure this all out, to piece together what led to the shooting, including whether the gunman knew any of the victims. Authorities have not yet ID'd those kills or determined a motive. 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
3: Heading out at this hour, we are seeing Lodge Freeway northbound at Telegraph start to clear from the earlier reported accident. Still use a little caution moving through the area. Gratiot southbound, off-ramp to northbound, southbound 75 is still closed until Monday morning at 5 a.m. And we are seeing a weekend closure of 75 southbound between 375 and 96 till Monday 5 a.m., as well as 696 westbound between 75 and Telegraph till Monday 5 a.m. I'm Davida, WJR Traffic and Weather First.
5: Partly to mostly cloudy and breezy today with a high of 74. Showers will pop up overnight with a low in the upper 50s. Rain will taper off towards the afternoon on Sunday with a high in the mid-60s. From the Weather Channel, I'm meteorologist Jeff Marr on 760 WJR, where Michigan comes to talk.
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12: How did I lose weight? 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
0: And more importantly, Jason Sawinski from Performance Remodeling. Jason, you've got something you've got to share with people that's going to happen later on in the week here that's pretty cool.
14: Yeah, absolutely. Due to technical difficulties, here at the show place, we were going to do it today, but you guys are going to come by our office and we're going to do it on Friday.
0: Now, are you going to have coffee or anything there for me?
14: I think I can have some coffee. If you want to spice it up a little bit too, I can take care of you. But
0: God bless you.
14: It's our $100,000 window of opportunity sweepstakes. So this is our fourth annual. And we were going to do the drawing today, but like I said, we want to make sure it works, the picker works correctly, but due to the internet issues and stuff here today. So we just completed it. There's about 1,100 people in there.
0: Wow.
14: So the odds are way better than the lottery. Michigan State Lottery anyway. it's been a great thing for our customers over the last 4 years. It's kind of ramped up every year. The interest in it, it's come gotten stronger every year. So basically, you know, we load everybody in, and when we do the pick, if you're a customer of ours, you'll actually get up to $100,000 return. So let's just say your project overall costs $75,000.
0: Okay.
14: And I pull your name. Well, you're getting a check back for $75,000.
0: You mean something I did with you the past year?
14: Yes, correct. So, yep, all in a year. So it is a sweepstakes. So it's always no purchase necessary because Michigan is a no purchase necessary state. But we found a way to kind of enhance it or award our customers or people that are interested in our company by sweetening it a little bit better. So everybody can enter. You can go to windowsroofingsiding.com. You can enter. You get your name in the hat, and we could still pull your name, and you can win. If you were to get a quote from us, just a quote, you don't have to buy a thing. We're going to take that one, and we're going to turn it into five entries. So now, you know, your chances of winning just went up by 500%. And then we take it another step further, and if you actually do a project with us, that five becomes 10. So we found a way to kind of enhance it for the people that are doing business with us. But anybody can enter. Last year's winner was not an actual customer. They had not purchased from us yet. They since have because they were so pleased with it. But, yeah, so it's been great. This is our – we're now – we've essentially October 1st. We started – it's now our fifth annual. So it's been growing every year. You know, you guys were with us on
12: it's
14: year
12: one. It's a lot
14: of fun.
12: It is.
14: Yeah, we did. In fact, year one, we did it at our office. You guys were there. We had that little party.
0: You know, Ken and I actually wondered if you'd do it again because it was such a big deal. And my gosh, you're in your fifth one now.
14: Yeah, the way people find a lot of fun in it. You know, everybody always says, well, I never win anything. Every winner we've ever had has said the exact same thing to me when I've made the call,
0: really?
14: Which is, I never win anything.
0: That'd be me.
14: And so when you have the, you know, someone has to win, right? So it's like somebody's going to win. It could be you. And that adds that little bit of, you know, little bit of fun to it. But the way I kind of look at it is, you know, I know there are other good contractors out there, right? I know them, you know, especially other trades that we refer each other, things like that. In general, I know there are other good contractors. Do I think we're the best contractor? Of course I do. Because I know how we do it. I know how everybody at the office takes everything seriously, every single customer, how they feel about it, how our installers feel about it, how our consultants. So I think we're the best. But the way I look at the sweepstakes is, if you had us and another contractor out and you said, you know, you're sitting down at the table and you go, honey, I think they're both about equal. You know, I like both their products. I like both their price. I trust both of them. Well, I have a sweepstakes and I have an opportunity for you to get a full refund on your project.
0: Tips
14: so if
0: scale.
14: You were, if all else was equal, this should be the reason to say, you know what, I get my name in the hat 10 times and I might get a refund. That should be the reason why you'd pick us. So for us, that's why we feel like it's a good program. We're going to continue to do it every year.
0: So that drawing will be Friday. But you guys also do something else for people in life.
12: We have a list of everything.
0: I know, it's amazing.
14: Yep. Well, I'm a student into the industry. And so, you know, one of the main, in fact, the number one enemy of home improvement is travel. That is the data.
12: People are traveling too much?
0: Yeah, how do you mean that?
14: Well, the want of travel. So, you know, you've got a leak in the roof, but you promise the kids on spring break you're going here. And so you, when you're looking at the pocketbook, you're going, I know I have to take a trip. I promised them. They've gotten good grades, or maybe it's your wedding anniversary, or you need to take a vacation, or you're just worn out like me. And you just go, you know, I just need to get away. And you're like, I need expenses for that, but you know what? Now the roof is leaking. I'm not sure why,
0: yeah.
14: Or the windows are failing, and you're competing, and it's not a good feeling for a homeowner because, well, one, sometimes you might have to literally pick one or the other.
0: Certainly.
14: The other thing that could happen in your mind is you could go, you know what? I know that this is the right product for my house, but there's a cheaper one out there, and by the savings and that, I'm going to use that towards my trip. And then I've heard this from so many people, not necessarily that it just became you know, something that was directly tied to a trip, but they just said, you know what, I did see this other product, I felt, you know what, it seemed like it was good enough, it was less, I was going to save the money, and now I'm replacing it again.
0: Do you hate those two words, good enough?
14: I hate it.
12: Your guys are never allowed to say those words.
14: No.
12: Good enough is never good enough.
14: Our consultants are there to tell you what the right fit is and ultimately let you make the choice, but we're going to tell you what is the right fit for your very specific home based on the products we have, and our breadth of products cover it all. We really feel like there's no way you can have a situation where we can't address it with a product. So we try to take that decision away, that uncomfortable feeling away. So we call it renovation destination. So anybody that does a project or books a project with us, you get a free vacation voucher that's going to be good for up to, it's a 5 to 7 night either cruise on any of the four major cruise lines, or a resort stay of, I want to say it's 4,500 resorts in 106 countries.
0: How can you do that? I mean, do I have to spend like $100,000?
14: There's no, any project you book, so we've negotiated it with the travel companies, and it's legitimate. It's not a timeshare. It's not anything. When you book it, regardless of your project size, you'll get one. You pick it. You book it through the agency because we register you, and that's it. So you're getting your, whether it's your resort stay, and it fluctuates. So you could maybe stay in Dubai, and it might be 5 nights, but you could stay in London, and it's 7 nights. So you pick, fully transparent.
12: And you just said a minute ago, challenge people, get bids.
0: Wow.
12: You get a bid, let's say, from Performance Remodeling, that's 22, and you get a bid from someone else, that's 22. But with Performance Remodeling, you're getting a vacation, and you're getting entered into sweepstakes.
14: Yeah.
12: Like Chuck said, that's just putting that finger on that scale a little more for Performance Remodeling, and it's really smart marketing.
14: Yeah. I'll give you a better one. This weekend, come by our booth. We are giving 3 of the trips away. No purchase necessary, no appointment necessary.
0: Wait a minute. Ken and I will be there right after the show.
12: We're not allowed.
14: Honestly, no. The truth of it is go sign up. On Monday morning, we have a huge sign for it. Anybody that's attending the show here this weekend can sign up. Literally no strings attached. I worked it out with HBA, and we decided, you know what, let's boost this show. So we're going to give 3. So Monday morning, I'm going to that box, and I'm pulling 3 names, and I'm registering 3 people for a trip.
0: Wow, that is really cool. Hey, when we come back, I want to ask you, if somebody comes in and has a project, and you feel there might be 2 or 3 different sidings or 2 or 3 different shingles or windows that are appropriate to that job, will you give me different price points and product selections? Yeah. Let's talk about that.
12: If you need referrals for Performance Remodeling, just ask the Inside Outside Guys, or they give you as many as you need. You're listening to the Inside Outside Guys on WJR. How did I lose weight? And I did. Lean, right here. I did. I love this stuff. Listen, Brickhouse Nutrition been with me for a long time. So chatting with Miles, I'm up at like 235. True story, I never minded being 235, but you know what minded? My knees that were falling apart and my back. I'm like, I don't know what, before I started really lifting, probably about 190. So 235 was a lot. I said, I got to lose some LBs, Miles. He said, Dan, we're going to sick our team of docs and researchers on it, and we're going to get you a really good product because I don't want to take a lot of these needles and stuff. You know what he did? 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
0: You are not in the mystery spot. We've got till 12:30 today, and we're having a lot of fun with our guest, Jason Sawinski, who's kind of running Performance Remodeling, although you run that hand-in-hand with all your good people, right?
14: Mm-hmm. Absolutely. It's one big happy team.
0: So what about the question? If I come in there and I present a project to you, and you or one of your people says, gosh, there's three or four sidings or shingles or windows that would work for what you say you want, how does Performance handle that?
14: Well, it's really the consultative part of it. You know, I don't have salesmen, I've got consultants. So there's going to be a lot of questions that are involved, because everybody's home, as far as the structure, is different. Everybody's living scenario is different. So, you know, let's just say you were 75 and the kids are all long gone and everything else like that. Do you need reinforced siding or something like that? You probably don't, because there's not as many things happening.
0: No baseballs are hitting the outside of the house.
14: But if you got, yeah, if

0: fitness doesn't have to be a whole big thing. 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
2: Finger, I slid the door open with one finger. She goes, "You're kidding." I go, "No, that's how it opens."
3: Wow.
2: Because they've even got a patent. It's more, theirs is more like a barn door style. All the mechanics are in the top. So there's no wheels or rollers to gunk up and drag.
3: So the weight isn't down on
2: the weight isn't down on it. So it literally, one finger glided open.
3: Really?
2: She's like, that's incredible.
3: Is so, that a ball bearing that roller it up to? It must be then for that weight.
2: Yep. And it just sits on basically like a, it's a U-channel on the bottom of the panel. And there's a little nub that it sits on to keep it from going left to right. And it just glides along.
3: Like the
2: it's
3: old shower door.
2: It's unbelievable.
3: Wow.
2: So everything they've done is about form, function, and aesthetic. And it, like I said, it, there's just no, I just stare at them sometimes. I'm just like, God, it's a good looking window. It just is.
3: Do you have one on display here?
2: I've got about seven on display. I've got my tiny house here that's also got every style of Marva window in it for you to look at. So, yeah, if you want to play with it, come play with it.
4: I do. So you got multiple windows. You got multiple siding. Do you have multiple roofing products?
2: I do. Okay. Three different just for asphalt. I've also got composite. I've got metal. I can do everything. Yeah.
4: Wow.
2: So it's really about what the homeowner wants and then to educate based on the questions of what they need and then finding the right design.
4: So when a homeowner says to you, I want a steel roof, I don't ever want another steel roof again. Are they accurate by getting a steel roof?
2: That's not necessarily true.
4: Okay, tell us why.
2: Because you'll have things like fade and things like that happen with steel roofing. Depending on, also, you've got different styles where you've ones that are actually manufactured to look like shingle or old world style, like the rolls versus the barn style panels. So it just depends on the product that you do. And what the manufacturer is willing to guarantee it for. So, I mean, so it's not necessarily true. The other thing is that, you know, different components in metal roofing, like the actual fasteners, are not included in a lot of the manufacturer's guarantees. So what you'll see is that the metal holds up and holds the color, but then you'll start to see the fasteners show, like the heads.
3: My
4: the
3: gosh.
4: Screws.
2: Yeah. Screws, and you'll now see all the dots.
3: So you have a favorite window. Do you have a favorite shingle or roofing product? Or
2: the Landmark Climate Flex shingle is fantastic.
4: By
2: Certainty. Yep. So yeah. they it's SBS rubberized. So this is a newer product. I want to say about a year and a half old. Because to do a rubberized used to be a huge increase in cost several years ago.
3: Yeah.
2: What they did is they took the Landmark Pro, which I feel is the best asphalt shingle in the industry, and then they add the SBS to give it the strength. So, you know, hail resistant, things like that. So it
3: is that a class 4 shingle?
2: It is a class 4, and that's what they were going for without the class 4 pricing. So that's been a fantastic addition that they've done in the last year and a half. A lot of homeowners have switched to that. And it just stands out. The coloring stands out. It's a lot more deeper, richer colors. So that's definitely my favorite shingle.
3: Is that a dimensional shingle? So it's got some physical depth to it?
2: It does, yep. Yeah, so those are beautiful. I've got a favorite in just about every category.
3: I'm sure you do. That's why, yeah.
2: You know, our home, I mean, you know how I can actually tell, just not from my own opinion, but when I go out to a job site, I can tell on certain products the feeling that's coming off the homeowner. When the homeowner comes out and tells, let me just tell you how much I love, it always seems to kind of filter down to a certain set of products where they just, they're always going to love our work and our craftsmanship, but there are certain things where they're just like, I love it, and it's like, it's because of that, the quality of that product. They know they made the right decision.
4: You know, Jason, we mentioned warranty, and warranties nowadays are as important as price and everything else out there.
3: Yes, they are.
4: But the difference is nowadays people can go to a big box store and buy a name brand shingle, and someone's going to tell them they'll buy it from a big box store, install it, and get the same warranty. That's just a lie, isn't it?
2: It is a lie. You know, because the package says limited lifetime, and the reason it'll say that is because anything that has a warranty, by its very nature, there are going to be things that drop off. Or are excluded, for instance,
3: exactly.
2: Installed by a subcontractor means that that manufacturer will not honor that W word because that's their out on it because they don't know that.

0: that guy's been through the training processes and things like that, where certain, like for certain teams, for instance, the anytime there's an adjustment, the new materials have to go out and the installer has to be recertified for the product. Same thing with Windows, everything else. Bring them in, do a Zoom.
1: So what's the difference with performance? 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
0: We do guarantee. 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
2: Just for you to know, my skin doesn't do anything when you say that anymore, because you've been saying it for so long. 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You guys honor your guarantees. No,
0: we honor our word. So because it's not a warranty and there's not things that fall off. I mean, the most hilarious thing to me just is when I hear people talk about, manufacturers talk about their product and they say, oh, it's just as long as Marvin. It's a 40-year or 50-year,
3: really?
0: They'll say, 40-year or warranty. And then you'll look and you'll read it and it goes, okay, well, glass falls off after 10 years. Then the hardware falls off after 15. Colors no longer are warrantied after 20. And then you start to go, what actually is going to make it for 50 years when every component of this product by your own warranty sheet falls off after a certain amount of years? Like, what could possibly be the screen? Is the screen warrantied for 50 years? Because everything else seems to fall off.
1: So if I have a problem with a Marvin window that performance installs, do I have to call Marvin?
0: Absolutely not. You call us.
2: Call Jason.
0: You could, but I have a wonderful service manager named Franca. Franca takes the call, identifies the problem. We put the part into the Marvin system, and it comes on next week's truck.
1: Wow.
2: Jason, you hear the music.
0: I do.
2: We're out of time.
1: It's been fun.
0: And you didn't even call me any other names the rest of the 45.
1: We'll see him Friday, though.
0: Yep.
2: We are.
0: Yep. We look forward to it. It's gonna be good.
2: Jason, you guys rock. Thank you so much. Thank us. Great care of our listeners. We really, really appreciate it.
0: Thank you, guys. Sign up for the trip.
2: Okay.
1: Oh, that's right. I want to talk to Marvin.
0: Everybody's on it.
2: All right. Thank you. You've been to the Inside Outside, guys. Today featuring Performance Remodeling. We'll talk to everyone tomorrow. Andrew, thank you very much. Dom, thank you. Studio, thank you very much. We'll see everyone tomorrow right here at the Vibe Credit Union Show.
1: Thank you. Bye-bye.
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3: Pam Crusoe. Two people are reportedly dead as Isaias heads north. Fox's Jonathan Serry is in Panama City Beach, Florida, where the storm made landfall.
6: I'm told the storm surge here was in excess of 5.5 feet, and so that did some damage just to some of the beach access areas. The good news is that the structures here held up very well.
3: Thousands of utility workers are out restoring power. The White House briefing room will have somebody new at the podium next week.
8: I can't wait to work for President Trump on Monday. So whatever it brings, he's full of surprises, but I'm really excited.
3: Katie Zachariah is a trusted ally of President Trump. She replaces Caroline Leavitt, who left the post back in August. 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
10: Heading out at this hour, we are seeing Lodge Freeway northbound at Telegraph start to clear from the earlier reported accident. Still use a little caution moving through the area. Gratiot southbound off-ramp to northbound southbound 75 is still closed until Monday morning at 5 a.m. And we are seeing a weekend closure of 75 southbound between 375 and 96 till Monday 5 a.m. as well as 696 westbound between 75 and Telegraph till Monday 5 a.m. I'm Davida, WJR traffic and weather. First,
11: partly to mostly cloudy and breezy for the rest of this afternoon with a high of 74. Rain will move in overnight with a low in the upper 50s, and the showers will taper off into Sunday afternoon with a high of 66. From the Weather Channel, I'm meteorologist Jeff Marr on 760 WJR, where Michigan comes to talk.
5: How did I lose weight? And I did lean right here. I love this stuff. Listen, Brickhouse Nutrition been with me for a long time. 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
12: 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Left sideline. He's at midfield. He's at the 40, the 30, the 20, the 10. 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
9: 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Here's Steve Courtney.
13: One and all, welcome to yet another Spartan Game Day. And what we have for you is the Auto Owners Insurance Tailgate Show here on 760 WJR. Steve Courtney here, so very happy to have you with us. Our very first October appointment here on the banks of the Red Cedar. And as they say, it is a biggie. It is the 110th homecoming in the illustrious history of this very special university, and we've got some special things planned for you as this program unfolds. Some introductions before we move forward. Dave Rieger here, handling the producer duties and some engineering stuff of that nature. I don't know. Curtis Paul handling the video. Remember, if you've never been able to make it out to Montfield, to be more specific, the Meyer Fan Fest, you can stream this, baby. Yeah, we're modern. You can do it at the WJR Facebook and WJR YouTube. So, and I'll have you know, I got a haircut for the occasion. That took about 10 seconds. But nonetheless, I had it done. We've got Kelsey Phillips doing what Kelsey does back at the Golden Tower in the great city of Detroit. And now we move on with the festivities. We begin, as usual, with our how you doing with the strolling Spartans led by the one, the only, Gary Marks. Gary, how are you?
14: Good, Steve. How you doing? I like your haircut. It looks good. I mean, I can't see any hair from here, but, you know.
13: Thank you for that, Gary. Again, you've been known to point out the obvious for years. And by
14: it's
13: golly,
14: my job. It's my
13: you
14: job.
13: Just did
14: yeah.
13: again. Let me ask you this. Being homecoming and all, we've shared many together, Gary.
14: Yeah.
13: You and the strolling Spartans, do you have added responsibilities on this special day?
14: Well, we all played in the parade last night.
13: Of course.
14: In the homecoming parade. So that, now, that was a lot of fun. And we actually had Santa riding with us. One of our players is a Santa. So the kids were going crazy along the parade route. They didn't care about the band, but boy, they sure like to see Santa.
13: Gary Marks, always rubbing elbows with the famous people.
14: Absolutely, yeah. I'm pretty sure it was the real Santa, too.
13: Of course.
14: He played saxophone in the band. But
13: Hey, who's to say Santa's never been musically inclined?
14: Absolutely.
13: That's the way it goes.
14: Yeah.
13: Well, thank you very much for being with us. Go ahead and do what you do, sir.
14: Great to see you. Happy homecoming.
13: Happy homecoming, Gary Marks. Strolling Spartans, thank you. Here we go.

0: All right, victory for MSU indeed. I've got a good feeling. And I don't say that willy-nilly. Gary, thank you so much. Strolling Spartans, enjoy the rest of the day. Appreciate the hell out of you. Thank you so very much. All right, the Auto Owners Insurance Tailgate Show continues. And now it gets official as we welcome the great president of this wonderful university, Mr. Kevin Guskowitz. Mr. President.
1: Great to see you, Steve.
0: Happy homecoming, sir.
1: You beat me to it. I was going to say the same to you. But how about those Strolling Spartans?
0: You know, they're such a wonderful group of people. Yep. And they are always here unless, you know, they've got prior commitments and they're very busy. But just a great sound, isn't it?
1: I love it. It's a great way to start a football Saturday.
0: I got to talk to you about something, sir. You have a wonderful social media presence and you inspired me. I was on X just minding my own business, Mr. President. And I came across you and your lovely wife, Amy, getting your flu shots.
1: Yes.
0: I got it done yesterday, sir.
1: Way to go. Way to go. We got to all do our part.
0: Absolutely. There's no doubt about it.
1: I had a friend that saw it, a friend of mine from North Carolina. He said, now, were you flexing there? They said, that's a nice bicep. I said, no, that's the real deal. They wouldn't let me flex it because they said, you have to relax it to get the shot.
0: That's the whole thing. But you were also on there, and this is very special, with the latest graduating class of Spartan nurses. So very important in and of itself.
1: Absolutely. I was just out there this week. I'm doing my listening and learning tour, visited the College of Nursing. We have an incredible College of Nursing. We put more nurses out in the communities across Michigan than any other school in the country, and we're doing our part, and we're actually trying to grow that incoming class for next year. It's really important.
0: Well, and let's just be honest right now. I have a niece that is a nurse in Ann Arbor, the burn unit, and this goes back to the pandemic, Mr. President. Nursing is not easy.
1: Nope.
0: You've got to be a very special person. So nice to see so many avid Spartan nurses getting into the workforce.
1: Absolutely. Those critical workforce needs, that's one of the roles of a leading public university like Michigan State. We got to do our part to keep people safe and in every discipline, but we're doing our part in nursing, and it's really important.
0: All right. Certainly fall sports well underway. We'll begin, obviously, with Coach Fitzgerald and what's going on with this Spartan football club. I've often said, Mr. President, you don't get to where you want to be without going through a little adversity.
1: Yep.
0: All right, that being said, 3-game losing streak. But I'm going to point out something right now, very important. The 5 opponents that we have faced to date are a combined 21-5. That being said, sir, on this special homecoming day on the banks of the Red Cedar, we've got the Spartans playing host to the Fighting Illini of Illinois, both with identical 2-3 records, 0-2 in conference play. I'm feeling good about today, Mr. President. I want you to know that.
1: I am as well. And Coach Fitz has he's got that team ready. They're keeping their heads up. He's, a lot of people said, well, we've had all these injuries and making excuses. But as you know, Coach Fitz, that he there are no excuses. He's not pointing to injuries. He's like, we got a job to do. And he's, you've heard him. He said, we got to coach him better. And he's doing a great job. And also on the recruiting. He's already recruiting for next year, and that's important too. But he's got a great partner by his side also in Coach Izzo. I mean, Coach Izzo has reminded him of what his first season or two was like.
0: And Tom is forthright about that.
1: Yeah, exactly.
0: And there was a point in time, getting to know Tom a little bit, sir, over the years, he didn't know what his future was going to be here.
1: That's exactly right. And he does such a great job of mentoring all of our coaches. But it's a great day to be a Spartan.
0: Now, we've got 5 Spartan teams currently ranked in the top 25. Number 2, women's soccer. Hockey getting things going regular season-wise last night with a nice win over Northern Michigan. That team is loaded.
1: Yes.
0: I don't know if you've heard, Mr. President.
1: I've heard. High expectations and not just hockey but basketball, both men's and women's. And what our women's soccer team's doing, our men's soccer team women's had another big win this week, beat Minnesota 4-0 the other night. Men's team's got a couple big games coming up here. It's an exciting fall.
0: Shameless plug, we will have a visit with Coach Adam Nightingale. Talk about this loaded Spartan hockey team before we vacate the premises here at Munfield. But also, what a program volleyball head coach Kristen Kelsey has put together. Right now, number 22 in all the land, in a relatively short amount of time, Mr. President.
1: Absolutely, and I tell you, I've been around a lot of coaches, my background in sports medicine, and I'm not sure I've had someone with such a positive energy about her, about themselves as what Kirsten does. She's Amy and I show up to a game, and I get a text from her, you know, an hour after the game, thanking me for being there, supporting the team. I mean, she's hitting it from every angle. I'm not sure we expected this success this quickly, but yes, thanks for mentioning that, because we're on a great roll there as well.
0: Well, you know, I've said it before, and damn it, I'm going to say it again, Mr. President. You come to a university like Michigan State, and the collection of coaches getting along as they do. I know this. Winning, sir, is contagious.
1: Absolutely. And, you know, it starts with, you know, doing a lot of work when we're hiring coaches, and I can't take credit for hiring many of them, but I'm always out there working alongside the athletics director, making sure we got the right chemistry, because it is important. And you get the right coach at the front end, and even if it's going to take a year or two to begin to get them on the right trajectory, it's about how they're recruiting, how they're connecting with families and the local community. So future's bright.
0: On the hard floor, I'll point out Magnum TI, Tom Izzo, and this Spartan team. They open up with an exhibition win over Incarnate Word. And as it turns out, here at Munt Field today, it was going on from 12:45 to 1:45. Tom Izzo and Coach Robin Frelick were signing autographs, and Jeremy Fears on hand as well. Oh, this dude's going to have a breakout year.
1: I think, you know, some might say last year was the breakout year. That's about, we got a sustained excellence. Every time I see him, I'm like, Jeremy, we got to ramp it up even more. You were incredible last year. He's a team leader, and he's really great behind the scenes too. And we see him out on the
0: level-headed kid, isn't he?
1: He is a fierce competitor out there, and I know he took a bad rap last year for a couple games.
0: Yeah,
1: got a little bit chippy, but you know what? That's what we need out there. You meet him off the court, and he comes up, gives you a big hug. He's he's a big brother to a lot of the guys on that team and others around campus. So it's going to be a fun basketball season. But you know, back to the hockey team, another example of just having a great coach at the right time in Adam Nightingale, the way he's been able to recruit. And I wasn't able to get to the game last night, but we'll be there tomorrow. I think we have maybe a 1 o'clock drop of the puck, but looking forward to an exciting season.
0: There's also going to be a salute to the 1986 National Championship Hockey Club on this Spartan game day, and that was special. I remember it like it was yesterday. It wasn't, but boy, it sure seems like it.
1: Nope, absolutely. There's a lot to celebrate. And the other group that I just learned this week is celebrating their 50th anniversary of a women's softball national championship from 1976. I don't know if you picked up on that. I was 10 years old.
0: I was somewhere around there, Mr. President. But you know what? As we celebrate homecoming, the 110th
1: yes.
0: in the illustrious history of this great school, you know, it's always a special day. And you, sir, have been in higher academia for a long time. And I'll bet, sir, you never get tired of homecomings.
1: I don't. It's a great way to welcome back alums and to hear their stories. I mean, I say all the time that I'm out on the road a lot fundraising for this great university, and I take some of those stories on the road with me and talk about the way in which this place set someone on a trajectory in a way that they would have never otherwise imagined. And so that's the fun of it. It's about storytelling, and it's a weekend like this. I've already heard dozens of stories and going to hear dozens of more stories today.
0: You know, over the years, I've had, you know, some wonderful conversations with some pretty impressive Spartan alums over the years. And the thing that just blew me away, and it still does to this day, Mr. President, is you have living alumni from around the world that yep. circle this date on the calendar, and they make your way back to East Lansing.
1: I met at the parade last night, by the way. That was an incredible parade. I had not experienced a homecoming parade until 3 years ago when Amy and I got here, and it's really special. I kind of went to bed last night feeling inspired. I'm like, this is why this is the place we need to be, want to be. But no, it's the homecoming is spot on. I met the presidents of the Arizona Spartan Club, of the D.C. Spartan Club.
0: Isn't that something?
1: I mean, from all over the country, the Southern California, the Spartans, they're here with their banners, and they're proudly waving their Spartan banners.
0: So that's got to be a hell of a feeling, Mr. Yep. President. Our time is up. Thank you so very much,
1: thank
0: sir.
1: Thank you. Go green.
0: Go white, and happy homecoming once again. Now, quickly, you've got to be packed today.
1: It's a busy day. Yep, we're going to jump over a couple more interviews, bounce around, do some meet with some of the alums and tailgating, and then off to our brand new student recreation and wellness center where we're going to host probably about 700 Spartan alums over there.
0: Go do it, sir. Thank you.
1: Thank you. All right.
0: That is President Kevin Guskowitz spending time with us here, getting this Auto Owners Insurance Tailgate Show underway right here on 760 WJR.
2: How did I lose weight? 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I love this stuff. 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
4: Heading out at this hour, we are seeing Lodge Freeway northbound at Telegraph start to clear from the earlier reported accident. Still use a little caution moving through the area. Gratiot southbound off-ramp to northbound southbound 75 is still closed until Monday morning at 5 a.m. And we are seeing a weekend closure of 75 southbound between 375 and 96 till Monday 5 a.m. as well as 696 westbound between 75 and Telegraph till Monday 5 a.m. I'm Davida, WJR Traffic and Weather first.
5: Winds will pick up out of the south and southeast through the rest of the afternoon with a mix of clouds and sun at a high of 74. Then a cloudy sky tonight with rain late and a low in the upper 50s. Showers will taper off tomorrow afternoon with a high of 66. From the Weather Channel, I'm Jeff Maher on 760 WJR, where Michigan comes to talk.
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0: All right, my friend. I begin this segment with a little reminder. 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Right now, we spent some time with a fine athletic director here at Michigan State University, Mr. Dan Bartholomew.
7: Nice to be here. Happy homecoming.
0: Back at you there, Mr. AD.
7: Let's go.
0: I got to talk to you about your open letter,
7: which
0: was so very well written and full of very important information. But you've been around college athletics for a long time. Just had a conversation with President Guskowitz. Homecoming never gets old, does it?
7: No, and it's what it's all about, right? It's what
0: sure
7: college
0: it
7: athletics does. It brings people with an affinity for the entire university, right? For the entire university, but allows them to celebrate around athletics in a great sport like football. It was fun to be a part of the homecoming parade yesterday. It's fun to meet all these alums who I haven't met before who are back here who bleed green and white. And it's neat that athletics and our athletic department can bring that out of people.
0: as an athletic director, Dan, and for the most part, you're still just kind of settling in here to your spot in East Lansing. But it's got to be rather mind-blowing because we've got a rather large living alumni base here at Michigan State, and no better time than homecoming for you to meet them all. It's got to be a little eye-opening.
7: Yeah, no, it is. And every week I'm learning more about this amazing place. And, you know, I've shared with people in other settings, you know, interesting challenge to start an athletic director job the week of the first football game, as you point out, right?
0: Yes,
7: so
0: sir.
7: We're 5 weeks into the season. I start on Monday of the first game, and at that point, like, the train's left the station, right? The opportunity is you've got all these built-in events to meet people, learn about the culture, sit back and watch, understand, ask questions, and homecoming's a great example of that. And, man, I learned some great things last night. I learned, one, we've got the best homecoming parade in the country.
0: Special, to say the least.
7: That is something else. I told the president, like, man, nobody else has that. That's really special. And it's fun, as I said, to see people back here excited about the university, what's happening here, excited about Kevin's leadership and what athletics can bring to it.
0: All right. Fall/winter sports off to a wonderful, wonderful start. Five Spartan teams in the top 25. We'll review those coming up, sir, in just a bit. Meanwhile, another shameless plug on my part. Adam Nightingale, building a hell of a hockey program here in East Lansing. He'll join us here on the Auto Owners Insurance Tailgate Show before the end. Meanwhile, your open letter, sir.
7: Yeah.
0: I read it with interest.
7: Thank you.
0: Because it's chock full of vital information. Don't have time to read it in its entirety. Homecoming celebrates the past with an eye towards the future. Spartan excellence has been on display across the department over the last month. Five teams currently rank in the top 25. We'll mention those. You mentioned transparency, consistency, competitiveness. And you go into some wonderful verbiage about what each and every one means to you, this program, and exactly how important they are.
7: Yeah, yeah. And that letter was, I appreciate that everybody read it, and I've got a really great positive reception on it. You know, I was really just taking the time to reflect on my first 4 weeks here, right? My first month.
0: Sure.
7: To think about, as I said, I've got all these built-in events, all these opportunities to meet people, and I have listened to what they said. And, you know, really, if I could summarize what they've said to me in a couple of sentences, and I've heard this from several people, you know, whether it's a coach, a donor, a student athlete, we've spoken for an hour about vision and where we can take this place and what's great about this place. And they've looked at me and they've said, I like you. I like what you're saying, but I just don't know if you're going to be here in a year. Right.
0: And
7: it struck me that there was maybe a lack of connection with leadership. And that came down to three things. It came down to, we probably need to do a better job of telling our story. That's not to say we're not being transparent.
0: Right.
7: That's just to say we should live with a transparent mindset and not assume everybody knows everything we're doing. And then consistency, right? Like, it's going to be my job to show up every day and make consistent decisions on behalf of the department and show that, yes, I am in this for the long haul without question. And then finally, I mean, listen, we all want to win, and we want to get this football program going. And so how can we utilize those two themes to drive our competitiveness so we can achieve the results we all want?
0: Well, you really didn't go into specifics about how, Dan, the landscape of your job has changed dramatically over the last few years. You do mention Coach Fitzgerald and our football program are priorities that align with all three of the categories that we've discussed. It takes a little bit of input from various factions.
7: Yeah, well, it starts there, right? I mean, people ask me about fundraising and how have you had the fundraising success you've had, and my answer has been consistent, right? My answer has been we led with vision, and vision does not get created overnight. And a vision comes from listening to all these people, putting thoughts like this out in the public so that people can react to them and I can understand what perspectives they have once we put them out there. Then, once we have that vision, right, we know what we're up against. This is becoming a business, right? We've got to fund rosters, and we probably don't have the foundational resource support to do that well now. We need to get there, and we're going to get there by creating a vision that everybody can buy into. That's why we're writing letters like that, and we're going to keep doing it.
0: And then it's getting back to consistency, Dan, because I think it's so very important to note, and you did. Four athletic directors, three football coaches in the last 5-plus years. You know, it's been my contention over the years that sometimes you have to go through hell before you get to heaven.
7: Sure.
0: And I believe, sir, that's where we are right now with your help.
7: Yeah, no, I appreciate it. We're not there yet.
0: We're not. But
7: I would tell you, as it relates to leadership transition, you know, I was at the University of Pittsburgh for 15 years. During that time, if you count the interims, I had 9 athletic directors in 15 years. We went through a four-year period where we had 5 head football coaches, 8 if you count the interims, okay?
0: Hard.
7: I'm not perfect. But I have seen transition through that lens, and I do think that allows me to bring a certain empathy and a certain experience to what has happened here at Michigan State that hopefully can allow us to get through it more quickly and more productively for everybody.
0: All right, and the time we have left, Danny, which is not a whole hell of a lot, kudos to these 5 Michigan State teams. Top 25, women's soccer, hockey, men's cross country, men's soccer, and volleyball. Talking to Mr. President about the job Kristen Kelsey has done in a relatively short amount of time. Oh, dear.
7: Elite. She is elite. Okay, let me tell you that. And all those coaches you're talking about that are ranked in the top 25 are. And really, I think that head coach's room is one of our greatest assets. I've met with every single head coach one-on-one at least once, some coaches many times. But all of them have had about an hour with me at least for me to get to know them and understand their programs. But I had my first all-head coaches meeting on Thursday, and I looked at that room and I said, this is our biggest asset. This group right here, we're going to be able to build on this, and it's going to happen.
0: Happy homecoming, Dan. Thanks for your time,
7: Happy
0: sir.
7: Homecoming to you.
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8: The storm was deadly. I'm Pam Husso, Fox News. Hurricane Isaias made landfall in Florida overnight and has turned deadly. Fox's Jonathan Seri in Panama City Beach, Florida, with more.
9: Authorities are confirming 2 deaths in connection with this storm. The Escambia County Sheriff's Office, that's in the Pensacola area, says that overnight, during the brunt of the storm and the heavy winds, a tree fell onto a home. A woman was found dead inside. The other fatality that we know about occurred far inland. This is in the Birmingham, Alabama area, where emergency management officials say that a tree fell on a home, trapping several people inside. One of them was killed. In the meantime, residents are waking up and assessing the damage, and the closer to Pensacola you go, you are going to see more damage.
8: Around 1 million people are without power due to the storm. A Philadelphia police officer is dead and another is wounded after being ambushed while responding to a report of a man with a gun early this morning. The officer killed was a 40-year-old, 10-year veteran of the force and father of 2. His 33-year-old partner was shot 12 times and is hospitalized. The suspect is in custody and 3 guns have been recovered. Saudi Arabia's main airport in the capital city of Riyadh was reportedly evacuated Saturday following another attack. Regional officials say air traffic was halted after at least 2 explosions rocked the city. The airport has been targeted repeatedly by Iran-backed Houthi rebels in neighboring Yemen. Earlier attacks killed 4 people, including 3 Saudi citizens. The Houthis have not claimed responsibility for this latest attack. 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
3: WJR traffic and weather first.
10: Gratiot southbound, off-ramp to northbound 75. That off-ramp is closed until at least 5 a.m. Monday morning. And we are seeing the earlier reported accident on 75 southbound at McNichols clear out. Be cautious moving through the area as emergency crews could be clearing the scene. Also seeing traffic for the weekend on 75 southbound between Springwells and Schaefer till at least 5 a.m. Sunday morning. I'm Davida, WJR traffic and weather first.
5: With a partly to mostly cloudy sky today and winds out of the south and southeast, the high should hit 74. Rain will develop overnight with a low of 58 and some early showers tomorrow, then cloudy with a high of 66. From the Weather Channel, I'm meteorologist Jeff Maher on 760 WJR, where Michigan comes to talk.
2: How did I lose weight? And I did. Lean, right here. I did. I love this stuff. Listen, Brickhouse Nutrition been with me for a long time. 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
6: Breaks the tackle at the 30, the 35, the 40. Left sideline, he's at midfield. He's at the 40, the 30, the 20, the 10. 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
0: Alrighty then. Welcome back into this homecoming episode of the Auto Owners Insurance Tailgate Show right here on 760 WJR. My name is Steve Courtney. Happy to be here with y'all. And again, in case you're wondering, we are at the usual house right here at Munfield, the Meyer Fan Fest, buzzing with homecoming activity. And we are anxiously awaiting this homecoming tilt between your Michigan State Spartans and the Fighting Illini of Illinois. Both teams, by the way, trying to find themselves on this game day. We'll break down the X's and O's coming up in just a bit. Meanwhile, Spartans ready to put Michigan State at the top of the Big Ten. Abbott and the Big Ten are back with the We Give Blood competition. 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Let's go, Spartans. All right, let's talk about the tilt, shall we? We've got the Hall of Famer in his 50th season of calling Spartan football, Mr. George Blaha. Mr. B, how are you?
11: Excellent, excellent. Happy homecoming.
0: Back at you, sir. And the analyst himself is here as well, J.U. Colcrick.
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11: Touchdown.
0: Homecoming. Mr. Touchdown is right. J.U., how are you, lad?
12: I'm good. And I don't know, like, the last time, October 10th, the weather this beautiful, George?
11: Isn't this amazing? And it's a homecoming kind of a day.
12: Yeah.
0: The 110th homecoming in the illustrious history of Michigan State University. Now, listen, let's get to brass tacks here. A little adversity now for Coach Fitzgerald and this Spartan team having lost 3 in a row. I am going to interject that the 5 teams that we have played this year are a combined 21-5.
12: Right.
0: I am not making excuses. I am simply stating fact. I do believe, fellas, that with the Fighting Illini, who've lost 2 straight coming in, you're at home on the banks of the Red Cedar. I fully expect a complete ball game from the Spartans today. You agree with that?
11: I think they're going to have to put a complete game together.
0: Yeah.
11: As every coach likes to say these days anyway, complementary football. And that would certainly help against an Illinois team that has a quarterback whose name we know, Caden Hauser, and was averaging like 250 yards a game passing. And they have a great target in Colin Dixon. Mm-hmm. He already has 40 catches.
12: Yeah.
11: So we're going to have to play defense. I don't think the Spartan defense has been subpar. I think they've been reasonably solid.
0: Correct.
11: I think the offense is the problem.
12: Yeah, you hit it right on the head, George. The defense just been on the field a lot. And when you put your defense in a position like that, that's when you're going to find those breaks in them. But Michigan State and, you know, George, that's why you've been doing it 50 years, because you hit it again on the head. Complementary football, that's the key. The offense has to complement the defense, and both of them, and with the special teams combined in that, that's when you have a successful football team and a successful program.
11: And we're fortunate that we have great special teams, brought in an excellent special teams coach who was at Iowa, and he's now an assistant head coach. And that brings us to Liam Boyd and Rice Dakin. Would you trade them for another pair of kicker-punter combo?
0: Listen, we've seen some great punters over the years here at Michigan State. Rice Dakin, he's a weapon. There's no question about it. But that being said, back to the offense, because this is certainly an area that needs to improve. When you consider our Spartan offense, two touchdowns in three games against Power Conference opponents. To take that a step further, what we witnessed in Madison, I thought in that first half, fellas, you look at it this way. How many times did our Spartan D put the Badgers in a 3rd-and-6, 3rd-and-7, only to let them convert? Conversely, offensively, we were 5 of 18 on 3rd down. Hard to put any points up when you can't sustain the ball.
11: And it's hard to put points up if you don't have the right horses. And let's go back to the best running back, one of the two or three best backs probably in the entire conference.
0: Oh, my.
11: Who's gone, Cam Edwards, for the season. And I don't know if people want to hear any more about that, but they need to know that this guy probably was going to play in the NFL next year. And now he's gone for the season. And suddenly the heat's on his backup, Jazzy and Patterson, who is a very solid backup, but now he's got all
0: very
11: the
0: athletic.
11: Heat. Now he's got all the heat on him.
12: Yeah, absolutely. But, you know, that's why he came to Michigan State.
11: True.
12: You know, for that opportunity. But when you lose a guy like Cam Edwards, who's an elusive running back that has the make-you-miss ability, you know, type of runner that he is, it's a blow offensively to your team. But you have to have that next man up mentality. That's why you come to Michigan State, so you can have these opportunities and play in big games.
0: You know, let me ask you this, J.U. I've been dying to, as a matter of fact. talking to Coach Fitzgerald, it's been in football for years, the next man up mentality. But when you're dealing with the next man up for the next man up,
12: right,
0: as we have dealt with here on this Spartan team, from a player's standpoint, and you were here for crying out loud, you're human beings.
12: Yeah.
0: You're not robots. Coaches expect the next man up for the next man up to perform. But what's the psyche of the healthy players? You got to know Cam Edwards going down wasn't good. Does
12: right.
0: it affect you as a player?
12: Oh, yeah. It definitely affects you as a player, but you have to have in that. That's where your training and preparation comes into play. You have to practice as if you're going to be playing on Saturdays, because you know you're one tweak, one injury, one pull away from being in the game, especially at this level with the violence and physicality that
0: sure.
12: takes place in the Big Ten.
11: Great answer, J.U. Good. Those guys got to be ready.
12: Yeah.
11: And
0: period.
11: And they've known that since junior varsity days
12: yes.
11: in high school.
0: Well, and Coach Fitzgerald alluded to the fact that, in his opinion, they have to coach better, and certainly they have to play better. And maybe that all comes to be on this homecoming date with the Fighting Illini of Illinois. Back to the former Spartan QB, Caton Hauser, 5th in the Big Ten, 21st in the FBS in passing TDs with 11. He will also leave the pocket. I don't think he's going to do it with the efficiency of Colt Joseph that we saw last week, 134 yards running from that quarterback spot. You don't see it that often.
11: But this guy can scare you with his legs.
0: He can.
11: He has a size. You know, he has 41 yards in sacks, and he's still averaging only 4 yards a carry. So Caton Hauser is not immobile. But I think at any level in football, you have to get after, affect the quarterback. That was Nick Saban's favorite line, affect their quarterback, and protect your own. And somehow the Spartans need to do both of those things today. If they do it, this will be a heck of a game.
12: Yeah, absolutely. And they have to make Caden Hauser one-dimensional. You can't have that dual-threat quarterback again. So, so hopefully we'll see how the preparation went this week, and they're able to stop him.
0: I'm going to have a player spotlight coming up in the not-too-distant future, as a matter of fact, in the next 15 minutes or so, with a big D lineman, Eli Coonan, out of Baldwin, Wisconsin. Tied for third in the Big Ten with three sacks, fellas. Leads the team with four tackles for a loss. And I believe he is going to have a magnificent game. And I believe Jordan Hall is going to be back at the lineup, if I'm correct.
11: If he is, that's great news.
0: Yeah.
11: Because the day that Cam Edwards and Jordan Hall went down, you lost your best player on defense and your best player on offense. Now, hopefully Jordan Hall will be back sooner than later, and today would be soon enough as far as I'm concerned. Let's get him back.
12: Absolutely. And we saw how he played. He missed the Eastern game and then that Notre Dame game. First quarter, George, we kept calling his name.
11: He made every tackle.
12: Exactly. So hopefully he comes in place with that vigor.
0: Now, the result a week ago in Madison, certainly not what we were looking for. But I was looking at a couple of things, post-game statistics, see if you guys concur. The Spartans penalized one time for 5 yards and no turnovers. What that tells me, from the outside looking in, this team going through a little bit of hell right now is still very much engaged.
11: Yeah, they're doing the very best they can at this point. They've cleaned up the mistakes. They've cleaned up the penalties. Now they've just got to find a way to move the ball and score points. It's one thing to move the ball down the field. You got to get in the end zone. And it can't all be, hey, I love him, but Liam Boyd can't be your only scorer.
12: Exactly. You know, you got to be able to convert in the red zone. That's important. And it's, you know, it gives your defense confidence. When you're getting 6 points as opposed to getting, you know, to three every single time in there, it takes the stress and the strain off the defense.
0: I agree with you wholeheartedly, JU, but sometimes for this Spartan offense to get to the red zone has been a chore. 30-30, sometimes not an issue. But maintaining to get into the red zone and cash in has been an issue. And I'm wondering if somewhere along the way, and Jay, you can comment on this, when things start going a little bit south, does confidence become a problem? And I'm just going to throw out a name. Quarterback Alessio Milivojevic.
12: Yeah, you know, quarterbacks are finicky players. It's like a pitcher in baseball. You know, you have to have that confidence level. And so it's on the offensive coordinator to get his confidence back. Give him what I call high percentage throws. Little, you know, swing passes, quick noun passes, tunnel screens, quick outs. All those things that he built his confidence. And then when you look at it, oh, he's 5 of 4. He's 5 of 5 on this drive. His confidence starts building. And then you can go and take the lid off the top.
0: And nothing improves confidence more than a win. And, boy, could we use one today, fellas.
11: Well, you said that to me off the air when we arrived. And I would love a win. But what I want for certain is a competitive effort and a competitive game. When the Spartans do the best they can, bring out their best. And I think at the end of the day, what I said 5 minutes ago, you got to protect your quarterback and affect their quarterback.
0: And that would be a wonderful formula, and hopefully they'll be able to pull that off. As we look forward to this tilt, George, with the Fighting Illini, I think we've covered some of the keys for a Spartans victory. Anything else you want to contribute?
11: The whole quarterback thing is so important to me because they got a guy who can hurt you. Mm-hmm. If he has time, and he has receivers that can hurt you. So we got to get after him. That's even more important than protecting our guy.
12: Right.
11: We got to get after him.
12: 100%. And the 12th man, the Spartan fans, they have to make Spartan Stadium
0: homecoming, baby.
12: They have to rock the Spartan Stadium and be there four quarters and will this team to victory.
0: Jay, during your time wearing the green and white, was there a special emphasis inside that Spartan locker room on homecoming day?
12: Oh,
0: because
12: absolutely.
0: Because you realize we got a huge living alumni at Michigan State around this great nation, nay, the world. And they all come back to the banks of the Red Cedar. It's special, isn't it?
12: Yeah, exactly. And as a player, you know homecoming is the opportunity for former guys. I was just in the parking lot of tailgate hanging out with Flozell Adams, TJ Duckett, all those guys coming back for the homecoming game. And so as a player, you grew up watching those guys. You want to put on a show for them.
11: Sure. And Some of them grew up watching my man here score all those touchdowns.
0: Touchdown! Touchdown, JU. Fellas, happy homecoming. Thank you so very much again for making your way over to the broadcast area here. Can we just go get a W today?
11: We will. And I didn't see any coffee or any ice water or anything like that, but
0: next week,
11: maybe next week.
0: Not looking ahead for our 9 o'clock start, I guarantee you.
11: Better have coffee next week.
0: Yes, sir. George, Mr. Hall of Famer, thank you so very much. JU, Laddie.
11: Steve, great being with you.
12: Go green.
11: Go white.
0: All right, there you have the voices. George Blaha, JU Coker, spending some time with us here on the Auto Owners Insurance Tailgate Show on 760 WJR.
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10: Gratiot southbound, off-ramp to northbound 75. That off-ramp is closed until at least 5 a.m. Monday morning. And we are seeing the earlier reported accident on 75 southbound at McNichols clear out. Be cautious moving through the area as emergency crews could be clearing the scene. Also seeing traffic for the weekend on 75 southbound between Springwells and Schaefer till at least 5 a.m. Sunday morning. I'm Davida, WJR Traffic and Weather first.
5: Partly to mostly cloudy and breezy for the rest of this afternoon. With a high of 74, rain will move in overnight with a low in the upper 50s, and the showers will taper off into Sunday afternoon.

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2: Now it's a very special game day because, you know, going back to 1915, this year marks the 110th homecoming game for your Michigan State Spartans. 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Of course, we are welcoming the Fighting Illini from Illinois. 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Again, I apologize. It's the only face I have. Now, moving forward, time for our player spotlight, and we're going to go up to the D-line and check in with number 96, Eli Coonan. Eli, how you doing?
3: I'm great. How about you?
2: Everything is well. We certainly appreciate your time, and I want to congratulate you. You are having a fine campaign here, your first go-around in East Lansing. Tied for third in the Big Ten with 3 sacks. You lead the team with 4 tackles for loss. Not to mention, you were the Spartan Defensive Player of the Week in the Toledo Week as well as Eastern Michigan. You're having an impact, Eli. Congratulations.
3: Thank you. Couldn't do it without the team.
2: Well, and here we go. You're such an interesting guy to talk to, in particular as we welcome the Fighting Illini, because you spent last season with Illinois, Eli. More on that in just a bit. But you also hail from Baldwin, Wisconsin. So there we were in Madison just last Saturday. Eli, not going to lie, the result, not what Spartan Nation looking for. But did you have a lot of family and friends on hand?
3: Oh, I had a lot. A lot of aunts and uncles, a lot of little cousins. And then I had some former players, too, come to the game. So it was pretty cool.
2: That is cool. And you know what? I think, and no need to get too deep into it, but I was frustrated for the Spartans defensively, Eli, and I'll tell you why. There in the first half, you guys were putting the Badgers in more 3rd and 5, 3rd and 6, 3rd and 7s than the law should actually allow. If you were able to make a stop more times than not, who knows how the hell that game would have ended, but there was certainly an effort there in the first half.
3: 100%, you know. Wish we could have got that one back, but, you know, props to Wisconsin. They put a great game, so.
2: Well, and listen, we knew going in how athletic their quarterback, Colt Joseph, is. Ends up with 13 carries, 141 yards. So, you know, again, the big rule defensively, when you've got a quarterback that can run, you've got to contain. More on that, because we may have a similar situation a little bit later on with the Fighting Illini. Meanwhile, I'm going to share this with you, Eli, because, listen, I've been around college football for a long time. No need to get into how long. But the golden rule is this, Eli. Sometimes, as a team, you got to go through hell before you get to heaven. You know what I'm talking about.
3: 100%. I know there's a lot of ups and downs, but we're a brotherhood here. And I think, like, you know, these trials and tribulations, like, I think this can really help us prepare us for the back half of the season.
2: Well, and I'll tell you this, and this was because Eli, you don't really know me all that well. I'm a glasses half full guy. And when you look at the numbers after the Wisconsin tilt, a couple of things jump out. First of all, 1 penalty for our Spartans for 5 yards. No turnovers. And that tells me, Eli, this team, and it's gone bad a little bit, but you are still, as a team, very much engaged. You agree with that?
3: 100%.
2: I mean, if by and large, you know, things are coming off the rails in a big-time way, there are mental errors and things of this nature all over the place. And quite frankly, that has not been the case. Had a chat with Coach Fitzgerald earlier in the week, and he was rather adamant that the bottom line is you get to a point where the coach has got to be better and the player's got to be better. And with that formula, more times than not, things can turn around rather quickly, right?
3: Yeah, I agree. You know, I think the coaches do a

0: phenomenal job. I know they, you know, say a lot of things, but I think the coaches are amazing. They're top down. I think this is the best staff I've ever been around, to be honest with you. And I think as players, they really need to step it up, to be honest.
1: All right, back to your Illinois career for just a hot second there, Eli, and I got a nice question for you. You've played under Pat Fitzgerald. Last year, you were under Coach Brett Bielema. Now, you're talking about two dudes that have nothing but passion for college football, and their results speak for themselves. Any similarities you've come across between Coach Fitzgerald and Coach Bielema?
0: I mean, I think they're both really, like, they have really good attention to detail about the little things. I think they both understand, like, it's going to take a lot to win games, and, you know, everyone's super important.
1: Yeah, and they both, you know, have a certain way of going about their business, and that's what makes them so damn good. Meanwhile, as we focus on this Fighting Illini team, they're coming in a bit hobbled as well, having lost a couple straight. But I do know this, Eli, and you'll need to know this as you're on the defensive side of the ball. Illinois 11th in the Big Ten, 68th in the FBS in scoring offense, while ranking 15th in the conference, 94th in the country in scoring defense. That being said, we'll get a look at the former Spartan quarterback, Caton Hauser, 5th in the Big Ten, 21st in the FBS in passing TDs with 11. He will air it out, and he is another one, Eli, please be advised, that will leave the pocket, and I know you guys will be ready.
0: Oh, we were. We are. Don't worry.
1: No, I do not worry about that. And they also have a very talented wide receiver in Colin Dixon, second in the Big Ten, third in the FBS in receiving TDs. He's got 8 of them, and he's very athletic when he gets the ball. So, you know, this is going to be your first homecoming game at beautiful Spartan Stadium, Eli. You are going to be blown away because you've got alumni coming in from all over the country. And, yeah, things are going a little bit sour of late. Eli, no better time to turn things around than against the Fighting Illini, huh?
0: Yeah, can't wait. Can't wait, for sure. It should be a lot of fun.
1: You know, doing some deep digging on you, attending Baldwin-Woodville High School, you also played tight end. Now, listen, as it stands right now, give or take, you're 6'6", 287 pounds. As a stellar defensive player, as you're turning out to be, do you ever wonder how different your football life would be if you were still a tight end? And you would be a massive tight end. Let's just put that on record.
0: Yeah, you know, I, you know, love playing tight end too. I was more of a blocker kind of guy. We had some stud receivers when I was in high school, so I give a lot of props to them. But I always do kind of wonder how it would be like playing tight end. You know, it was a lot of fun. I loved it, but definitely loved the defensive side a lot more, just put it that way.
1: You know, I'm just going to put it to you this way, Eli. As far as tight ends go, there's big, there's medium, and oh my God, he's coming this way. And that's the category you would have fit under if you were still a tight end, my friend. And then it turns out back in your high school days, you also took to the hard floor, lettered in basketball with your Blackhawks. Do you still play hoops?
0: Yep. When I can. I always try to get on the court a little bit. We did this offseason. That was pretty fun. You know, I love basketball. My dad played in college. He's a D2 guy. So
1: that's awesome.
0: You know, I always love picking up the ball and shooting around the hoops.
1: Well, when you're 6'6", 287, you just post up. What the hell is anybody going to do?
0: Exactly.
1: You pretty much you play the game however you want to at that point. Eli Coonan, thank you so very much, young man, for taking time to be with us on the Auto Owners Insurance Tailgate Show. I certainly enjoyed our conversation. All the best to you, young man, not only later on against the Fighting Illini, but for the remainder of your Spartan career. So happy you're here.
0: Thank you. I really do appreciate it. Thank you so much.
1: All right. That is D-lineman Eli Coonan with us here on the Auto Owners Insurance Tailgate Show on 760 WJR.
2: How did I lose weight? 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
11: Gratiot southbound, off-ramp to northbound 75. That off-ramp is closed until at least 5 a.m. Monday morning. And we are seeing the earlier reported accident on 75 southbound at McNichols clear out. Be cautious moving through the area as emergency crews could be clearing the scene. Also seeing traffic for the weekend on 75 southbound between Springwells and Schaefer till at least 5 a.m. Sunday morning. I'm Davida, WJR Traffic and Weather First.
12: Winds will pick up out of the south and southeast through the rest of the afternoon with a mix of clouds and sun at a high of 74. Then a cloudy sky tonight with rain late and a low in the upper 50s. Showers will taper off tomorrow afternoon with a high of 66. From the Weather Channel, I'm Jeff Maher on 760 WJR, where Michigan comes to talk.
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1: 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All right, quick score update here, and it's a biggie. The Battle of the Undefeateds going on in Lincoln, Nebraska. The Cornhuskers with a 10-3 lead right now over number 7, Indiana. 20 seconds left in the first half. Indiana in possession of the ball at their own 22. Other action, of course, going on this Big Ten weekend, and we're going to get the update. You better believe we are. Here's Justin Valentine and Nick Lundberg.
14: Thank you, Steve. It is time to go around the Big Ten. That is Nick Lundberg. I am Justin Valentine. Michigan State looking to get back on track today at home against Illinois. And Nick, elsewhere in the Big Ten, a big matchup in progress as we speak. And that is number 7, Indiana, on the road against unranked Nebraska. But that's a couple of 5-0 teams. And Indiana, they haven't faced anybody. right? Like their non-conference schedule, a lot of cupcakes at home, even in conference. Yes, they have Northwestern that they beat. Northwestern had a big home game last week, but Northwestern football is Northwestern football. How dangerous do you think it is for a team in today's world of college football to have such an easy non-conference schedule, especially a team like Indiana, top 10 team, national title last year with high hopes coming into this season?
3: I think for a team that, you know, is less experienced than Indiana in this case, would probably affect them more deeper into the season. Obviously with college football, you have basically a whole new roster each year. We talk about this sure. when we do the show a lot. But obviously you have Kurt Cignetti still there in Indiana. You just said that they won a national championship last year. So I'm sure, and they've kept a couple guys from that team last year. They obviously lost a lot to the draft, but they still have a decent amount of experience in that room. And I think the fact that despite that they haven't played anybody, the fact that the game against Northwestern is close, yeah. is good for them going forward, just to kind of keep in their mind that, you know, they aren't, you know, the top, maybe they're, you know, closer to being knocked off as the top dogs from last year than, you know, they might have thought if they didn't play Northwestern. And Northwestern looks pretty good this year with Aiden Childs, former Spartan. They've got a couple new coaches in there. And you mentioned the new field, all that excitement. So that was a great game. But I'm looking at Nebraska in this matchup, too. We saw them play Michigan State. They, you know, pretty much routed MSU on the road when they played earlier this year, even though Michigan State lost a lot of their guys to injury in that game. But Nebraska's offense looked potent, and Indiana's defense, especially against Northwestern, didn't look great. So this could be a very intriguing matchup, upset potential brewing.
14: Yeah, I feel like the non-conference schedule in today's college football world needs to be tougher for the contending teams. It's beneficial for them. Look at Ohio State. Ohio State is famous for having at least one huge marquee non-conference game. It's a win-win in their situation. They lost that game this season against Texas, but that gets you battle-tested for conference play, and Ohio State then comes into conference play, and they play the way they do. So that loss, one loss doesn't hurt you the way it used to, right? More teams get into the college football playoff. It's like, to switch sports here, everyone gives Tom Izzo a ton of credit for Michigan State always having a tough non-conference schedule. You might take a couple losses early on in the season, but by the end of the season, your team grows a lot within that one season, and they are battle tested. And by February and March, they're playing high level basketball. It's the same thing for Ohio State, which is why come November, December, they're playing high level football because of those early tests. Ohio State, they have Maryland at home later today, but a big ranked win last week against Iowa.
3: Definitely. And Iowa coming off a ton of momentum with their game against Michigan the week before, getting that big win at the Big House in the last second. And just to go in there, I saw a really cool feature this week on ESPN just about the Iowa game day experience with the Children's Hospital waving at Kinnick Stadium and how cool, you know, that is to see. And it's just great to see Iowa, you know, kind of get their stride back, get their mojo back. Obviously, tough loss to Ohio State, but we know Ohio State is among the elite, as they've shown year after year after year. So that game, you know, for me was kind of expected. And Ohio State is gearing up for, you know, Indiana and a big matchup with them the week after this weekend. So,
14: right.
3: You know, a lot kind of to process for those two teams.
14: Definitely. The brand of Iowa football is tough to win consistently when you have teams like Ohio State that can score the way that they do. One team that we got to shout out, Minnesota, getting that big win last week at home against Michigan. First home win over Michigan in 65 years.
3: Crazy.
14: I mean, 4-1, they got Purdue on the road tonight. Feels like 5-1 for them, right?
3: Definitely. Minnesota, PJ Fleck kind of leading them back. They had a pretty good season a couple years ago. You know, so in the past couple of years, they kind of treaded water. This year feels like they're primed to, you know, make a decent bowl game. And they just Minnesota, that was much needed for them. Tough loss for Michigan back to back, on the road. And PJ Fleck, I mean, that guy is just kind of a psycho, man. Did you see the blood?
14: Yep.
3: The blood video of him taking.
14: I say psycho in the most complimentary way, though. Because dude knows how to win, you know, take a program. Like you said, that program needed something like this season. And PJ Fleck is delivering that. Real quick, before we get back to East Lansing, UCLA and Oregon, big game, 4-0 UCLA. Who you got?
3: I got Oregon. UCLA hasn't really played anybody, even though Oregon had that tough loss earlier this year, and without Dante Moore. They've got Dylan Raiola, who's a pretty competent QB in himself. But Oregon looks good with Raiola under center. And I don't see UCLA taking that one, so I've got the Ducks.
14: Yeah, I'll go to the Ducks there as well, and we are going to send it back out to East Lansing. That is Nick Lumberg. I am Justin Valentine. Back out to Steve Courtney.
4: All right, Justin, thank you very much. Thank you to you and Nick. All right, following the unfortunate loss to the Badgers in Madison last Saturday, I had a chance to have my Wednesday morning conversation with Coach Fitzgerald. And, you know, Coach, he is going to tell it like it is all day, every day. Basically saying that the coaches need to coach better and the players need to play better. And he carried that on.
5: Yeah, for sure. Yeah, I mean, absolutely. I think, number one, it's a mindset and it's an attitude and the way you attack the week. But, you know, we've got to play winning football on Saturdays. And, you know, that's converting on... You know, number one, we're in way too many third downs and fourth downs, so we've got to convert and continue to move the ball and score points offensively. And then, you know, we had our hands on the ball three times on Saturday, and that's now 2 weeks in a row that, you know, we just got to keep pounding the stone, the rock, however you want to say it. Eventually it breaks, and, you know, obviously we didn't do that last week, but you're right, 110th homecoming, excited for this weekend, and, you know, onto a new opponent that's coming off a tough loss themselves. So should be a heck of a football game here Saturday. Beautiful weather expected at 3:30 Saturday. Perfect.
4: You know, you go back to that first half defensively, Coach, in Madison, and I'll be honest with you. I was making up swear words along the way because defensively, we were putting the Badgers in many, many third and six, third and sevens. A week ago, Coach, we were talking about containing their quarterback, Colton Joseph. He had 141 yards on 13 carries. Meanwhile, our offense, 5 of 18 in third downs, and you can't score if you don't have the ball.
5: Well, I appreciate you giving me the analogy to use.
4: I apologize.
5: I feel a little bit like Tommy Boy, you know, not here or there, but there's a part of my family, you know, when you take one on the chin and you know, listen, we're a handful of weeks into this process with, and I'm really proud of our guys from a standpoint of the way that they've responded. We've just got to put it in the arena, and it's our responsibility as coaches. And there's no escape from what needs to be done, and there's no retreat. You just keep forging forward, and we've been close to putting it together. We just haven't been able to get that done, and I don't expect perfect. That's unrealistic, but we've got to play cleaner football in all three phases, and when we do that, we'll win, and hopefully no better weekend than homecoming weekend.
6: Right, and, you know, protecting the quarterback, giving that person time to make a play seems to be high on the list since State has allowed a conference-high 17 sacks. How do you bolster that offensive line?
5: Yeah, you know, I think it's a combination. I think it's, number one, us, you know, getting the ball out of the quarterback's hands schematically. I think, number two, it's, you know, kind of all three aspects of why sacks happen, right? It's the O-line, which always gets the blame, which that's what they get paid to do, so they got to protect the quarterback.
6: And they do get paid now.
5: revenue share, so yes. Let's make sure I use the proper term. You know, especially here in an election year where all these great politicians are going to pass an act to get this thing cleaned up, but I digress. And then the quarterback's got to get the ball out of his hands, and we got to run the right routes, and we've had guys that have run great routes, and then we've had a single-man breakdown in the O-line. We've had good protection and good routes, and we've just maybe not seen it the way we need to see it at quarterback. Or we're just not schematically, you know, given ourselves the best way to adjust it within game. And then, you know, unfortunately, the last three games, we've been down. And when you're down, everybody in the building knows you got to throw it. That's not a great place to be. That's where we've given up most of our sacks in the last 3 weeks have been when we've been down two scores and having to throw the ball in the second half.
4: Obviously, Coach, there's some noise going on right now. And with social media being what it is, sometimes players being in that age group, they're very much plugged in. Do you try and protect your players from the noise, or do you say, yeah, listen, do it and get better?
5: Yeah, you know, I think with the way the world is, I think to protect them would be, you know, a bad job as a parent or as a coach. I think you got to educate them and, you know, listen, the people that are unhappy right now, if you want to make them happy, win a game, play better, Win. I promise you they'll be happy. It's just, you know, it's like my oatmeal this morning. It just doesn't taste right this week, you know? So I want it to taste better next week. It seems like everything tastes better with a win. That's what we're working our tails off to get. And no place better to do it than Spartan Stadium. So we're excited for Saturday.
6: Do you think it's a must win?
5: No, I think every game is an opportunity to be a must win. So I don't look at one game over another. I think, you know, from a standpoint of where we're at, we educated the guys here early in the week and kind of the next three peaks of mountains we need to climb into our bye week, right? And what's done is done in the rearview mirror. And, you know, three big opportunities here moving forward, two of which are at home. And, you know, we got a bunch of football left, but we're running out of time and we've got to find ways to win and maximize this roster to be able to go win games and, you know, get everybody happy in Spartan Nation. That's what I'm here to do and pay to win games. And that's what we're working our tails off to do.
4: All right, the Fighting Illini come into beautiful Spartan Stadium, Coach, 11th in the Big Ten, 68th in the FBS in scoring offense, while ranking 15th in the conference, 94th in the country in scoring defense. That being said, we will see the former Spartan quarterback, Caton Hauser. He is 5th in the Big Ten, 21st in the FBS in passing touchdowns with 11. Needless to say, his favorite target is the big fella, Colin Dixon. So, and Hauser will also escape the pocket, so we've got to contain.
5: Yeah, you want to come start working here on Sundays, buddy? I mean, this is
4: like the, I'm in.
6: He does his homework.
5: Like, yeah, it's like the staff meeting we had on Sunday. You know, you're right on, and you know they had a tough one last week, and just like we did, and you know you got two hungry teams to get a win, so it should be one heck of a football game.
4: All right. We appreciate your time as always, Coach. And by golly, I want your oatmeal to start tasting better. So let's go.
6: The problem is the oatmeal.
5: It's not a slack. It's not a slack with the oatmeal. The oatmeal is great. It's just a taste in my mouth. So it's my fault. So I got to get it. Appreciate you all. Have a great week. And let's go get a win and happy homecoming.
4: All right. The thoughts of one Coach Fitzgerald from last Wednesday morning, my weekly conversation, some would say very weekly, with Coach Fitzgerald, but what a wonderful, wonderful guy to talk to. Again, he's going to tell it like it is. 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MSU Hockey, oh baby, they're good. They opened the regular season last night with a nice 6-2 win over visiting Northern Michigan. Back in action tomorrow. We'll talk about it. The fine head coach himself, Adam Nightingale, joining us next. Here on 760 WJR.
2: How did I lose weight? And I did lean right here. I did. I love this stuff. 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
11: Gratiot southbound, off-ramp to northbound 75. That off-ramp is closed until at least 5 a.m. Monday morning. And we are seeing the earlier reported accident on 75 southbound at McNichols clear out. Be cautious moving through the area as emergency crews could be clearing the scene. Also seeing traffic for the weekend on 75 southbound between Springwells and Schaefer till at least 5 a.m. Sunday morning. I'm Davida, WJR Traffic and Weather First.
12: With a partly to mostly cloudy sky today and winds out of the south and southeast, the high should hit 74. Rain will develop overnight with a low of 58 and some early showers tomorrow, then cloudy with a high of 66. From the Weather Channel, I'm meteorologist Jeff Maher on 760 WJR, where Michigan comes to talk.
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4: All right, my friend, thank you very much. Oh, what a way to end this homecoming episode of the Auto Owners Insurance Tailgate Show on WJR. Your number 3-ranked Michigan State Hockey Spartans got their regular season off in fine form last night with a 6-2 win over visiting Northern Michigan. The two clubs will skate again at beautiful Munn tomorrow afternoon at 1, and we're happy to have with us the amazing head coach, Adam Nightingale. Coach, congrats.
7: Thank you. Yeah, appreciate you having me. Obviously, a beautiful, beautiful day here on campus here at East Lansing, and excited about the football game.
4: Big goings on as far as the hockey program goes, because the 1986 National Championship hockey team back for a nice little reunion this weekend, huh?
7: Yeah, it's great to have the guys back. I mean, you look at the tradition of our program and the history of it, and those guys' fingerprints are all over it, right? And obviously Coach Mason really establishing it as a hockey school, and these guys, a group of guys that got the job done, and we're the last team standing. So, you know, any chance we get to get our alumni back to campus is special, but, you know, the ones that win and then a group of guys for our guys to be around, that's an awesome deal.
4: And just a reminder, that 1986 Spartan National Championship hockey team, 34-9-2, knocking off Harvard in the national championship game, 6-5. Certainly our thoughts with the late, great Ron Mason.
7: Yeah, no doubt. I mean, feel so fortunate. I mean, obviously I got to play here, right? But just growing up in the state of Michigan, you watched Michigan State hockey from a distance, and you know, one thing that always stuck out to me with Coach Mason is he did things with class, and it was a first-class organization. And then to get a chance to play, and you play here, I didn't get a chance. I played for Coach Conley, but Coach Mason was the AD at the time, so he was around.
4: Yes, sir.
7: And yeah, I mean, I think for us, we reap a lot of the benefits of the foundation that Coach Mason. This is his program. He is the greatest coach, and will always be the greatest coach to coach at Michigan State. And we're just responsible for carrying the torch for the time we're here.
4: I don't know. Adam, you are, sir, making a name for yourself, certainly with the program that you are building. Again, 6-2 winner in the regular season opener last night over Northern. And, Coach, we were talking before going on, 10 power play opportunities, and you cash in on 5. That's 50%. That doesn't happen all that often.
7: Yeah, no, you're right. I mean, I think you wanted to earn 10 power plays, right, is one thing, and then to capitalize, like you said. And sometimes, though, in early season hockey, right, special teams and on both teams are trying to sort their way out. So we definitely got a lot of talented players, and you know, Mike Towns runs our power play, does a great job. And what I like to think most about is we had a 5-minute major, and where it really wasn't a good power play for 5 minutes. And I always say to our guys, if you want to have the best power play in the country, you're going to fail 70% of the time. You got to manage frustration. And so the guys managed the frustration and put 3 power play goals away in the third.
4: Well, as it turns out, Coach, the Spartans have the second most NHL draft selections on its roster in the NCAA this season with 17. 14 returning letter winners from a season ago, and you get 12 newcomers on this club. Obviously, you're loaded. You got a lot of talent. And I asked you off the air, and I'm going to ask you on the air because I think it's important to discuss. This hockey team knows they've got talent from a coaching standpoint and your staff. Is it a challenge with social media and these athletes being what it is that they don't start to read what's being written about them?
7: For sure. I think we all, it's a world where, you know, there's so much noise out there. And so We talked to our guys about it, right? And there's noise when you're a good team, and there's a noise when you're a bad team, and neither one of them's a good. It's all about trying to get better. And I do think trying to recruit, and the way we recruit is recruit people that aren't into that, right? I think even if you look at the way we run our social media, we win a game, and then it's just you just post that and you move on. You win a championship, post it one time, move on, and you're not rubbing it in anyone's face. And hopefully we attract people that are into that kind of humble approach, and also getting people that it's about the team, right? I think that's the biggest thing with social media, right? These guys are sure. Inundated with it's about you and your brand, and it's really not. It's a team sport. No one can do it on their own. So that's when the sport becomes really fun. So trying to find team people, team families, which is challenging, more and more challenging every year, right? But I do think that's what Michigan State, when any of their sports are at their best, it's always about the team.
1: Between the pipes over the last few years, talk about gifted athletes, Trey Augustine. Boy, he was something to watch. You talk about athletic, unbelievable. But that being said, now, by the way, Trey, part of the Red Wing organization, freshman netminder Joshua Ravensbergen, 16 saves. And for a freshman netminder, opening night, pretty big.
7: Yeah, no doubt. He's definitely, we're excited about having him. Again, when you talk about trying to get the right type of people, he definitely checks that box. And he's a little bit different in Trey in the sense that the size he's at. You know, he's 6'4", and he catches the opposite hand. And, you know, you definitely can see now pretty early why San Jose took him in the first round as a draft pick, right? So we're excited about having him. And Q, our other goalies, you know, he's done a really good job. And J.J. Soleko is our third. So we think goaltending will be a strength in it. And Jared DeMichael does a heck of a job with our goalies, right? And I think it's one thing to acquire talent, but you got to keep developing, and he does a great job with the goalies.
1: Coach, getting back to the program that you have put together here on the banks of the Red Cedar, don't even know if you're aware of this, but you're just 5 wins away from 100 as the head coach of the Michigan State Hockey Spartans through 150 games. We mentioned it before. We'll mention him again. The late, great Ron Mason, previous, the quickest to reach 100 wins at MSU, doing so in 182 games. So kudos to you, sir, for putting together this hockey program.
7: Yeah, I mean, I think I get way too much credit. I think we've got a great staff. And I think Michigan State's such a proud hockey program, right? You look at our beautiful new renovation and the work that Dan Cole did and his staff to get that back going. He's in town here for the 86 reunion, and you know that's part of it, right? You got to have a space where guys can get better, and then get a staff that can help guys get better, and then just try to focus on one day at a time. And it's been fun. It's gone by fast. It's crazy to think that this is year 5. That
1: that way,
7: yeah,
1: Adam?
7: Feels like I just got here, but our family's loving it, and really every day is a blessing to be able to work here.
1: Well, the amazing thing about being a coach here at Michigan State, I see you all over the football field on game days, and coaches here at Michigan State support one another like nowhere else, sir, I've ever seen. That is special in and of itself. In the time that we have left, happy homecoming to you.
7: Well, thank you. No, I appreciate it. Yeah, looking forward to a great day, and it's awesome. Awesome vibe on campus here, and looking forward to a great season.
1: I think it is going to be a great season. And, you know, one thing about you, I know you take pride in the club that you put on the ice because each and every one of them are character individuals who are not individuals. They play as a team, and that's special.
7: No doubt. And I think that's your number one job as a coach in any sport, right? Obviously, we all get excited about the tactics and systems and skill development, but at the end of the day, our job is to unify the group and make it a team, right? And so, one, you got to recruit team people, and then you got to work at it every day and make sure that it's always about the team. And I'm thankful for the kids that have committed to come and play here and dive into this type of environment.
1: Coach, thank you.
7: Thank you. All the best. Yeah, for sure.
1: Appreciate your time.
7: Yeah, thanks for having me.
1: That is Coach Adam Nightingale spending time with us here on the Auto Owners Insurance Tailgate Show on 760 WJR. Thanks to everybody who's involved in this program. Go Green.
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27: Hello all and welcome to Spartan Stadium for Homecoming 2026. Alumni, fans, friends, family all make the trek to the banks of the Red Cedar on this beautiful fall Saturday. Spartans young and old get together this weekend to celebrate all things green and white. And now, all roads lead to this weekend's main event. A Big Ten battle between two very hungry teams to get back into the win column. Today, it's Michigan State and Illinois in East Lansing. Folks, glad to be with you here for the Spartan Kickoff Show. My name is Dalton Shetler, alongside my partners, J.U. Culkrick and Trey Mosley. Guys, how are we doing?
28: Good. Happy homecoming, boys.
29: It's amazing. You know, it's never a dull moment in East Lansing, but homecoming really brings the spirits even higher.
27: You know, been around here at Michigan State for a little while. Last night was the first time I attended the parade. You guys have experience, obviously, in the parade and being around it. That's a pretty good event. You guys weren't there last night, though, right?
29: No, I wasn't there last night.
28: You know, I've never been to a parade.
27: You haven't?
28: A homecoming parade. And I was so pissed off last night because I had a 6 o'clock dinner reservation, and I'm leaving from the AC hotel going to Denuffalo's.
27: And you went nowhere with that traffic.
29: Better off walking.
28: So going, weaving in and out, I saw different parts of campus, different parts of East Lansing that I haven't seen, but we made it. 7 minutes late, but we made it.
27: There you go. And the parade, by the way, was a real good time. So I think a lot of fans had some fun.
28: Well,
27: there.
28: You have, you know, I'm sure, you know, taking Marshall, you know, to
27: sure
28: that.
27: Did.
28: That, you know, when I was, you know, on my way to dinner, you know, seeing the families walk in and their kids and stuff like that, future Spartans, former Spartans. And, you know, it was really cool to see, and I'm sure that was a great moment for your family.
27: Yeah, and I think that's one of the beautiful things about this is everybody gets a taste of that, right? Mm-hmm. When they come back around here. That's one of the fun things with homecoming. And, look, we got a lot to get to here with this game, but since we're talking about homecoming, the value that you guys had as players and what it still means to you. I know for JU, he had a line last year that this is where you thank God for unanswered prayers. But for homecoming, what does it mean to you two guys?
28: Yeah, for me, it's really cool. And, you know, as a player, when I played and it was homecoming, you knew people that, you know, didn't have the opportunity to come every single week. This is a game that they circled and wanted to come. But more importantly, the former players that had opportunities to come back. And today, going to the former players' part, tailgate and just seeing, you know, talking to Flozell Adams, seeing, you know, TJ Duckett, you know, all those guys back there. And as a former player, when you're in the locker room and you grew up watching those guys and you knew that they were on campus, you had to put on a show to represent that green and white that you're wearing.
29: I couldn't agree more. You know, it's a great time to fellowship, especially, you know, the lead up to the game, the pregame. All the former players are on the field, you know, everyone's dapping each other up, saying good looks and things like that. So, the energy in the air and the vibe is just, like I said earlier in the broadcast, everything is amped up. So you want to go out there and put your best foot forward so that you're representing yourself, your family, the Spartans across your chest, but also the former players and all the fans who have maybe traveled from, you know, far, far away to come to this game.
27: Homecoming special, but what also can really make the celebration a lot of fun afterwards is if it follows a win. And
28: yes.
27: For Michigan State, they are hungry to get back into the win column. Before we talk about it, let's hear from the head man himself, Pat Fitzgerald, who had this to say when he was asked by Connor Eargood if what his pitch is to the fans during this three-game slide.
0: First of all, our fans have been awesome, and I understand Twitterverse and social mediaverse. So I also understand, and I'm mature enough not to worry about it and read it. So that's easy for me. My wife doesn't have social media. Great for me. All right. For the guys, they live on it, and it is rat poison. But they live on it. So just if you want to go down that hole, then go down that hole. And it kind of goes one way. Then when you win, they tell you you're better than you are. When you lose, they tell you you can't play and yada, yada, yada, whatever. I'm sure. I can probably write the tweets. So, you know, respect people's opinion, you know, respect them. And if we want to get it fixed, then we should win games. Bottom line, if I was a fan, I'd not be happy with us. But that line starts behind me of not being happy. So I'll see you Saturday. Cheer loud when we're on defense and let's rock and get it going.
27: There you have it, straight from Pat Fitzgerald's mouth that, look, it's okay to be unhappy and not winning some football games, but don't get it twisted. Pat Fitzgerald's the least happy about that situation, and he's working tirelessly to get that fixed.
28: Yeah, he certainly is, and he's a competitor. He's a guy that strapped on the helmet, the pads, and he played, you know, at a high level, and he, you know, two-time All-American. So that competitive, you know, instinct, that competitive nature within him is still there, and he wants to pass it on to his team, and, you know, and he gets it, you know, and just like all of us, you know, sitting up here as a former player like myself and you, Trey, and after the games, it's depressing, you know, doing a post-game show after a loss, you know, like he said, the line starts behind probably him and then us, you know, up here, the three of us, you know, talking about that. So it's, you know, you have to change, and if you want the fans to be engaged and be back in it, you have to have a good product on the field.
29: And that's the beauty of sports. You know, a team of 100 or so players, you have a control of 75,000 fans. How good you play determines how everyone in the stadium feels. So knowing that, you have to go out there and perform, because if not, like Coach said, it's rat poisoning. You will get all the praise when things are going well, but when things aren't going well, you're going to hear it as well. So you have to do what you need to do so that you can be victorious.
27: And it sounds like the right level-headed response, right, from Pat. He's not dipping too low with the lows, not soaring too high with the highs ever. Understands this team is also pretty close. And that's one of the other things I want to talk about before we break. You go back, and of course, look, at Wisconsin, not a great result. You come up pretty well short, but then you start digging into it a little bit more, and you say, wow, we were on their side of the 50 X amount of times. Mm-hmm. Just didn't finish out drives, stole out drives. Sure, those are some pretty big what-ifs, but there is meat on the bone that you can point to if you're a Michigan State fan looking for progress.
28: Yeah, there's some things that's fixable that you can go in and watch the film and say, yeah, if we would have done this, this could have been the result.
27: Yep.
28: Those are the different things there. But and thankfully, it's, you know, things that you can look on film and try to correct. But, you know, at the end of the day, pretty close doesn't get you in the left column.
27: It's just horseshoes and hand grenades, all that really matters for. Farm Bureau Insurance invites you inside the green for an exclusive dinner with basketball coach Tom Izzo. For details and to register, visit InsideTheGreenSweeps.com. 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And thank you to today's game day sponsor, McLaren Healthcare, the official orthopedic and sports medicine partner of Michigan State Athletics. When we come back, we'll take a deeper look at the Spartan football team and their meeting with Illinois, as we'll be analyzing the matchup next here on the Spartan Media Network.
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27: This is the Spartan Kickoff Show. I'm Dalton Shetler with J.U. Culkirk and Trey Mosley, getting ready for 2-3 Michigan State to play host to the 2-3 Illinois Fighting Illini here this afternoon. 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All right, guys, I do want to steer our attention over to something because 2 hours before kickoff, the Big Ten football availability reports come out. There's some pretty big news for Michigan State in this one today. People have been kind of paying attention to. Jordan Hall and Trey Bell are in for today's game against Michigan State. They have moved off the questionable line. They will be suited up for the green and white here this afternoon is the plan. Quarterback Cam Fancher is ruled out for today's contest. So there, you've got some pretty big names and some pretty influential people, but getting Jordan Hall and Trey Bell back on that side of the ball, that's some big news for Michigan State.
28: Yeah, it absolutely is big news. Trey Bell, a great cover corner, a great physical corner that really affects the passing game. There's, you know, so far this season, you know, 13 tackles. He has a sack, 2.5 tackles for losses, and 2 pass breakups. And then you look at Jordan Hall, who is you know, so far this season, 21 tackles on the season, 3 tackles for loss, 1 quarterback hurry, 1 quarterback hit. But the thing with Jordan Hall, he's that green dot. When I say that green dot, he's the guy that Joe Rossi communicates to in his helmet there. He's the heart and soul. He's the quarterback of that defense, making sure guys get in position. And we saw last week that the Spartans had a lot of trouble, you know, containing the quarterback from Wisconsin. So imagine him in there being able to make those changes. So it's a big get back for the Spartans defensively.
29: Yeah, getting your captain and leader of your team back, you know, it's always going to be a great thing, you know, especially for our defense. Like J.U. said, he's the green dot, so he makes all the calls, gets guys lined up. And then when you have one of your top corners returning as well, that's amazing because it allows you to play different coverages and, you know, slow down this Illinois passing attack where, you know, they've had some success throughout the year.
27: You know, there's something outside of just in between the lines that has a little bit of the spotlight here today as well. This is game two of the football season where Michigan State will go against one of its former quarterbacks. Illinois quarterback Caton Hauser, bit of a homecoming of his own. He comes here to Spartan Stadium this afternoon. Trey, you've been up close and in person with Caton Hauser, much like you were with Noah Kim when Michigan State played Eastern Michigan earlier this year. With Caton Hauser coming back today, that's obviously the storyline. What goes into that, and what can you tell us about Caton?
29: Caton is a great kid, you know, off the field and on the field. He does things the right way. You know, I've never heard anyone or myself have said anything negative about him because that's just the type of guy he is. You love having players like that on your team because they do what it takes, you know, to give the team a best opportunity to compete to win. So I expect Caton to go out there and play as hard as he can, you know, just like Noah did, going to want to leave a good taste in his mouth regardless of the results of the game because, you know, as a former player, you always want to compete good against your former teammates or a former team. So the Spartans defense, you know, they better come ready to play today because Caton Hauser is not taking it easy on them.
27: J.U.?
28: Yeah, it's the new college football. You're going to see a lot of these. We saw Anthony Jones, you know, he was a visitor in Spartan Stadium 4 different times, and then he was here, you know, as a Spartan. So, you know, but that's the thing. You know, Caton Hauser, he's a really good quarterback. He did a, you know, 2-year bid, you know, in East Carolina, and then he was able to get his way back to a Power 4 school and in the Big 10. Coming back, he's going to come with some, you know, with a chip on his shoulder. You know, very good, you know, productive quarterback, you know, 65% completion percentage, you know, throughout the season, over 1,200 yards, you know, through the air. And the big thing that he has going for, you know, 11 touchdowns to only 3 interceptions. He protects the football, and he's also dangerous with his legs as well. So Michigan State's going to have to contain this quarterback and make him one-dimensional.
27: You know, it's interesting, too. You say it's the new way of college football, and there is another example of this on the other sideline. Eli Coonan, who's been one of the stars for this Spartan defense, he transferred over from Illinois, so he goes against a lot of his old teammates here today on the other side. So, yeah, it's something that we're still just getting acclimated to in this day and age.
29: It's like almost guys are getting traded nowadays.
27: we completed the swap, Caton and Coonan. Before we step aside, I do want to talk a little bit more actual football. I got a couple of notes of things that wanted to discuss about this Michigan State football team. Let's start off with the idea of the fourth down conversions and the struggles that Michigan State had. Just to kind of zone out that picture a little bit, guys, when we talked about Wisconsin, Michigan State was constantly on the other side of the 50, and one play shut it down. Now, the one play is a big if, right? You've got to have it. But nonetheless, this is a Michigan State team that was 8-for-9 on fourth downs before that point. I don't think confidence needs to be shaken, but the Spartans do need to correct this.
28: Yeah, they certainly need to correct it. Currently, right now, on fourth down conversion, the 13th in the Big Ten, 79th in the country on fourth down conversions. You know, just converting about 54% of that. And you have to take yourself out of those predicaments, out of those things. And, you know, this week we had Reese Dakin on the coach's show, and you know, we talked to his dad and everything. His dad's like, "Oh, I want my son to be out there punting." I was like, "No, I don't want your son out on the field punting. You know, we don't want. You know, I know you want to see your son out there, but I'd rather him be out there for holding field goals and extra points." Yeah. But you know, Michigan State, that's something that they have to do, and in order to do that, they have to stay on schedule, stay ahead of that, and limit those opportunities.
29: And it starts because, you know, football is the ultimate game of inches. So a little extra strain here and there will accumulate so that you're not in those situations where it's 4th and 2, 4th and 3. If an offensive lineman pushes the pile, the running back can fall forward for 2 more yards. If a receiver, instead of trying to, you know, juke a move, he can see 2, split 2, get upfield an extra few yards. That makes a difference in the yardage so that when it gets to 3rd and short instead of 4th and 3, you know, you can operate a little differently.
27: You know, there's the old cliche, it's a game of inches, and Michigan State just eating those couple of inches that's evading them at the moment could really help put them over the hump here today. Every team needs a timeout, and so do you. 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When we return, we'll continue our celebration of George Blaha on his 50th season as the voice of Michigan State football. That's next, as you're listening to MSU Football.
1: How did I lose weight? And I did. 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
2: Mosley, it's time now for scores from around the country, brought to you by Fly Lansing. All right, let's check out some Big Ten football, guys. Last night, number 20 Iowa all over Washington. The final, 41-24, and it really wasn't even that close. I mean, Washington scored late.
3: Offensive explosion for Iowa. Watch out.
2: Be on the lookout for them Hawks. Games currently underway. Northwestern leads Ball State going into the break, 31-14. But, I don't know if you want to start sounding the alarms yet. 4:45 to play in the third quarter, and Nebraska leads number 7 Indiana 10-6. The Hoosiers in a little bit of trouble there in the third quarter, so we'll see what happens there in Lincoln. Later on, same time this one kicks off, out on the West Coast, it'll be UCLA and Oregon in a top 25 battle. Maryland goes to number 5 Ohio State. That one kicks at 4:15. Number 19 USC goes to Penn State. That is a 7:30 kick, and Purdue and Minnesota will battle at 8 o'clock tonight. And of course, when you fly in Lansing, you're just one stop away from over 500 amazing destinations. The Capital Region International Airport, your gateway to the world. 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In 2015, it's the Cotton Bowl against Baylor.
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5: The second biggest comeback in the history of the Cotton Bowl. The other one was engineered by Joe Montana way back in 79 in that chicken soup game. The Spartans were down 20 in the fourth quarter of this Baylor game, and one of my favorite players, Keith Mumphrey, caught the winning pass from Connor Cook, I believe, with about 17 seconds to play. The Spartans upend Baylor 42-41, and it was very, very impressive. They're in the Jerry World Stadium down there. So many Baylor, or State of Texas fans anyway, hooting and hollering and making noise when they're all up on the Spartans. But Michigan State, as they did often under Coach D'Antonio, kept their poise and won the game.
6: Happy New Year, everybody. And good afternoon back home. It's still good morning here in Texas. And get ready for some football at the Cotton Bowl. It's the Michigan State Spartans and Baylor Bears.
7: If we can win this time of possession, good things are going to follow. And then line up right, play fast, substitute freely, next man in type mentality, and tackle well in space and play the ball with your back to the ball. You know, there's going to be a lot of deep balls. You have to go to cool school, as Coach Barnett says, and, you know, we got to play their eyes, their hands, and the V of their neck. If we can do those things, you know, we're going to win this football game.
6: Trevin Pendleton in motion, sets up on the left side, hand off to Jeremy, running left, big hole, midfield, 40, 30, 25, 20, he's at the 15, the 10, the 5, dragged down, just shy of the goal line. Jeremy to Connor Cook's left, shotgun snap, hand off to Jeremy, breaks it outside, spins at the goal line, into the end zone, touchdown MSU. The Spartans score first here at the Cotton Bowl.
8: Being down 20 points in the fourth quarter against a team like Baylor, who obviously could score at any given moment, any given time, was almost a death sentence. So, you know what, us being the Spartans that we were, we just kept playing and playing and playing and just took it one snap at a time.
6: Again, Gleichert starts in motion from the left wing to the right. Hand off to Jeremy again. Into the end zone, standing up. Touchdown, MSU! And man, did the Spartans ever need that one. Bryce Petty at the controls for Baylor. Petty, under

0: Thomas. 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Being rushed.
1: He's sacked.
0: Down he goes again.
2: A blocked field goal. You know, Tony Lippis basically ending the life of the Baylor kicker on the same play.
0: This will be a 43-yarder for Callahan from the right hash mark. It's blocked. The Spartans block it. It's scooped up by the
1: nice
0: Spartans.
1: Block.
0: On the run, R.J. Williamson down the right sideline and out of bounds near midfield. That sideline's going wild. The Spartans get it blocked. Marcus Rush. Connor Cook by himself in the Spartan shotgun. Fourth and ball game. Throws left side. Tony Lippitt with the catch and out of bounds at the 10-yard line. First down, Spartans with 33 seconds to play.
2: Before I could even know it or remember, we had the ball with the we were right there on the edge of the goal line, getting ready to score to close the game out. We ran a play called money, because it was so money all year long that every time we ran it, we basically scored on it. So, Coach Warner dialed up 62 money, and sure enough, it was called against the exact defense that we wanted against. It was cover zero, all out blitz. Keith Mumphrey ran a perfect short post route and got a lot of separation, and it actually made the throw a hell of a lot easier for me because he was so open.
0: The snap. Connor throws into the end zone. Caught
1: touchdown.
0: By Keith Mumphrey.
1: Yeah.
0: Touchdown MSU. 17 seconds to play. A strike. Connor Cook to Keith Mumphrey for the touchdown.
2: Our defense had a stop. Riley Bowler intercepted the ball. Everyone, rushes the field, celebrating. I think I was crying after the game.
0: Baylor with one timeout left. Third and 23 for Bryce Petty. Steps back inside his five. Throws over the middle.
1: Pick,
0: it's intercepted.
1: Pick.
0: It's intercepted by Riley Bowler. It's all over.
3: We're 11-2 football team. That's a statement towards the program when you've done that 2 years in a row. So. I think we've won 54 games in 5 years. So just a great day, a great comeback victory for us. And, again, it's about a belief system. Go Green.
4: 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And thanks to Gallagher Uniform for celebrating George Blaha's 50-year legacy. 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
5: There you have it, the Cotton Bowl comeback. Down 41-21, come all the way back, storming in the fourth quarter, capping off that great 2014 season by bringing in the New Year Day on 2015. And, guys, there were some references to it. That block that Tony Lippitt had on Chris Callahan, the Baylor kicker, that's one of those moments and frames that just kind of resonates throughout Spartan football history. He later on ended up actually working in the athletic department here at Michigan State for a short period.
6: Yeah.
5: So funny how everything kind of weaves and bobs like that in the timeline.
6: Yeah, absolutely. And that's those are some special places. That block is a spark, that team needs, and you need it at that time. And you see at any moment in the game, that spark can get you going.
7: It's funny because you always ask me where I was when games happened in the past.
5: Yeah.
7: That's actually a game I remember watching sitting on the couch like, this is before I was a Spartan, obviously, but I was like, there's no way this game is going to happen the way it is. And little by little, Spartans kept climbing back. And I'm just watching like, wow, this is probably the most amazing comeback I've ever seen in my life.
5: It still kind of feels that way. Thank you to the AC Hotel in East Lansing, the official hotel of the Spartan Media Network broadcast team. I know these two gentlemen to my right are certainly having a good time there at AC Hotel.
6: Oh, absolutely. Great service. Nice pillows, too.
5: Nice pillows. Okay. We'll be back one more time to round out the Spartan Kickoff Show. That's after this. You're on the Spartan Media Network.
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7: My number today is 500. That is the goal for every fan, every player in this stadium, is for the Spartans to win today and get to 500. When you get to 500, you can reset. You know, get those wheels moving forward.
5: Jay,
6: Seven. Seven is the number that I have today, and that's the amount of sacks that Michigan State has defensively on opposing quarterbacks. They have to get more than that. That seven is ranked 13th in the Big Ten and 96th in the nation. They need to get pressure on opposing quarterbacks to put them in long situation, obvious passing. So they have to get pressure, so seven.
5: I like that. My number's three. I'm going perspective. To date, Michigan State opponents so far this year, 21-5. We talked about it earlier this week. This is a group that is battle-tested, and right now it's the third toughest schedule in the country that you can find if you go through what they have according to the computers. So I think it's that to give you a little bit of perspective, but also create some better situations for third down conversions. Make it more manageable, as we talked about earlier on. All right, guys. I want to thank you so much, and let's have some fun today, huh?
6: Absolutely. Go green.
7: Go white.
5: And there you have it. That'll wrap up the kickoff show. The Coach Pat Fitzgerald pregame show is coming up next. 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
16: How did I lose weight? 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
5: Welcome into the Pat Fitzgerald pregame show here at Spartan Stadium. It is homecoming. Michigan State hosting Illinois. I'm Dalton Shetler, now alongside Michigan State head football coach Pat Fitzgerald. Pat, you mentioned a couple of weeks ago, and you continue to say, as we get to know each other, you'll learn some things about me and the way we go about things. Fess it, fix it, flush it. I've learned that much. What's this last week been with that process and getting ready for this one?
23: Yeah, guys have been great. You know, right now we don't have a practice problem. We're just not taking it into the arena and playing consistently enough. I think a little bit of is of guys trusting themselves. You know, they're trying to do a little bit too much, and that's also trusting in of teammates. We've had some shuffling of some lineups, and it showed at times. And then we got to make some plays. You know, you look back a week ago, we had opportunities. We had our hands on the ball and defense, didn't get any turnovers. Same thing offensively. We had guys in 50-50 positions. We went over, had some drops. So it's kind of the way it works. You know, when you're not kind of clicking and gelling perfectly, you end up being just maybe 6 inches off here or 6 inches off there. And we've got to make up those inches here today against the Illini.
5: Pat, I want to ask you this, or bring up a quote from another Spartan head coach that I talk with a lot, and she uses this frequently. It's Robin Fralick from Michigan State women's basketball. She loves the C.S. Lewis quote where he says, day to day, nothing seems to change, but then pretty soon everything's different. Is that kind of, when you talk about the execution, you talk about applying some of those things, is that how you see things with your football team as well?
23: You know, I see it during the week. You know, we've got to bring it to game day, and it's a little bit of a theme as you're hearing from me today. Like, again, the guys have been great. They've been really diligent in kind of being able to move on, getting to work on the next opponent, learning what they do, what we need to do. We haven't had a lot of mental mistakes. It's just been more in-the-moment opportunities that we haven't capitalized on. So, yeah, I mean, Robin's quote, I think, is pretty appropriate as you're building a team and building a program. But nonetheless, We got to make those plays that winning teams make. And, you know, Illinois will make it tough today. You know, they're coming off a tough loss like we are. You know, two teams hungry for a win, so it should be a heck of a football game.
5: And we'll talk about Illinois in this matchup here in just a moment. I do want to go back to kind of what you just said there, the motivation. I think it's stating the obvious. You want to win football games. You're hungry to win football games. I'm curious, again, I know it's the obvious, but if you share some insight into it, as you said, winning cures all ills, and how you feel getting ready for this.
23: Yeah, I mean, I think when you win games, sometimes you masquerade some of your issues. When you lose games, it kind of illuminates some areas that you really need to improve. And for us, a week ago, you know, in certain plays, not physical enough at the point of attack on defense, offensively. You know, just trying to do way too much instead of just taking what the defense gives us at times. So, you know, just those little things, right? But from a motivational standpoint, yeah, I mean, we've got, you know, a little over half, this is after today, we'll have half the season left. And, you know, a lot to play for and a lot of great opportunities in front of us. But, you know, none better than today. You mentioned a few seconds ago about homecoming. There's always something special about homecoming. You know, alums back maybe for the only time of the year that they can make it back. You know, reaching out to their classmates, to their dorm mates, to their fraternity sorority member mates, former players that we'll have. It's usually always a special weekend, and it's even that much more special when you win it. It makes Saturday night a heck of a lot more fun. So that's obviously the goal today.
5: And you brought up homecoming there. There's a couple other pretty fun things happening around Spartan Stadium. I think a lot of Spartan fans really enjoyed throughout the winter you sitting courtside and cheering on the men's basketball team and kind of feeding off the energy of the Izzone. Your colleague and friend Tom Izzo is going to be in the student section for the second half of this game. What are you expecting out of Tom here today?
23: Yeah, he better have his you-know-what hot, you know, get him going. And, yeah, he owes me. I mean, I lost my voice in the Breslin Center. I think it was the Iowa game, you know, and after the game, he's like, that's the loudest I've heard it. I go, I had nothing to do with it, but our fans are unbelievable. And, you know, I just think it's so cool, the fraternity and sorority that we have as coaches, supporting each other. It's a great group, and there's no better than Tom. He's the dean of our coaching body here. He's the heartbeat of the athletic department. You could argue the university in mid-Michigan, and I would argue the state. And, you know, he's just a special guy and really thankful for his friendship. And his support, so let's get him a win today.
5: It should be a lot of fun to have him down there in the student section. Well, when we come back, we're going to preview this matchup, Michigan State and Illinois, next here on the Spartan Media Network.
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5: Thank you for spending your Saturday afternoon with us. This is the Pat Fitzgerald pregame show. Here from East Lansing, it's Michigan State and Illinois meeting on homecoming. I'm Dalton Shetler, still alongside Michigan State head football coach Pat Fitzgerald. Pat, let's talk a little bit about the Illini, because you had just mentioned a moment ago, this is a team that's also hungry for a win. They're 2-3 on the season, coming off of a tough loss to Purdue. They made a change on the defensive side of the ball with their defensive coach. Bobby Hawk was relieved. They switch over what they're doing a little bit there. How does it change things schematically for the Illini? What have you seen on tape?
23: Yeah, not much. They maybe reduced a little bit with what they were doing as far as volume of calls against Purdue. But the new coordinator was on staff. The new coordinator was with Coach Hawk at Montana. So, you know, maybe even a little bit better understanding of the defense and the nuances of it. So we'll see how week two goes here. You know, we'll be prepared to adjust. It's a little bit like an opener where you're really not quite sure what you're going to get. And then offensively, you know, they've been explosive. And then the last couple of weeks, obviously, they've played, you know, a really, really good Ohio State team on the road and played them tough for three quarters. And then last week, Purdue played really clean. And then down the stretch, made some big plays. And, you know, that's what it's going to take today. You know, we've got to take the ball away. We've got to take care of it. So win the turnover ratio. And then, you know, as you look at just getting a lead, we haven't had a lead in a couple games. I think that'll get the excitement level in Spartan Stadium up a notch, and using our crowd to our advantage. So getting out in front in the early stages of the game, I think, will be really important today.
8: on as we dig a little bit more into the game, I do want to hit on something here, too, because we've noticed throughout these couple of months together in the beginning of this football season, you often have connections with all sorts of coaches around the game of football. It feels like it's a responsibility and obligation that you carry to be in this network and help give back to coaches. Bobby Hawk gets left there in Champaign, and you actually reached out to him. Yeah. I was curious if you could share a little bit about that relationship.
23: Yeah, no, same thing with Coach Bielema. You know, I've obviously been in the league now. This is my 18th year as a head coach in the league, and, you know, 25 plus as an assistant, and closing in on 30 if you include me as a player. Like, I'm old, but not as old as Tom, so get after it today, Tom. But, you know, all joking and kidding aside, you know, chose to become, when it was offered to me, an opportunity to be a part of the American Football Coaches Association board and represent the Big Ten. And through that, you meet a lot of coaches. You're on a lot of committees. Bobby was one of those coaches that was a part of that. And I've also known him going way back to when I was a GA at Colorado, when he left with Coach Neuheisel to go from Colorado to Washington. So just a great guy. He had a great run at Montana. And, you know, I wish him nothing but the best of luck. And then same thing with Brett. We've known each other. We were rookie head coaches together. Mark D'Antonio, same year. And, you know, so I've known each other for a long time. Great respect for Brett. I hope they win every game but one, obviously the one today. And, you know, he's done a great job with, you know, all of his stops, but especially here at Illinois.
8: Let's dig back into the game. And one of the storylines here, and this isn't the first time you've encountered it this season, there's a former Spartan quarterback that's coming back to town for this game. Earlier this year, Eastern Michigan came back with Noah Kim. Today, Illinois comes back with Caton Hauser. Of course, same as Noah Kim, you weren't here in East Lansing and coaching these quarterbacks when they were there. But Caton Hauser, what have you seen from him so far, and what goes into maybe a little bit of his own homecoming here today?
23: Well, you know, I can't speak to his homecoming, right? I mean, that's on him. But I would say, from a standpoint of his skill set, athletic, can make all the throws. You know, Coach Lenny is putting a lot on his shoulders as far as not only the pass game but also the run game. We expect to see a little bit more quarterback run today. We have not played particularly well against certain schemes, and so we've practiced that to prep it, even though maybe they haven't run it. This is a copycat league, and if you don't stop something, you're going to see it three times until people go, oh, they figured out how to stop it, and it's in all three phases. So we'll expect a little bit more quarterback run today.
8: So finding a way to stop the quarterback run, also starting fast. I've picked up on those two bullet points. What's the other big points of emphasis?
23: Again, taking care of the ball and taking it away. We're 0 for a couple weeks taking it away. Not that the ball hasn't been in our hands or out. So just keep doing what we're doing. It's going to come. Usually what ends up happening is there's a drought, and then it comes in bunches. And, you know, we're only minus one, but at the same time, the inability to take possessions away is going to be important. And then, you know, the important plays, we've got to execute on offense. You know, we were in way too many third downs last week. Didn't convert on a lot of them. We're aggressive on fourth down, didn't convert on very many of those. They're not counted as a turnover, but it's a loss of possession. We get half of those, it's a different game in Madison. So those critical plays, we've got to step up and execute and make them.
8: Well, Pat Fitzgerald, want to thank you so much for the time. Best of luck out there today, and we'll talk to you after this one.
23: Thanks. Happy homecoming, everybody. Go green.
8: Go white. For head coach Pat Fitzgerald, I'm Dalton Shetler.
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16: How did I lose weight? 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Lean, right here. 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I love this stuff. 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I never minded being 2:35, but you know what minded? 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
18: 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Caught! 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

0: How did I lose weight? 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

0: This is the Spartan Football Pregame Show, live from for the rest of the season. Cam Fancher, the quarterback who comes in certain packages, will be out today. Deshaun Williams at cornerback also out. Tyron Chapel out. Running backs Darren Jones Jr. is out. Also in the backfield, Jay Coyne is listed out. Linebacker Caleb Wheatland is out. Tristan Comer on the offensive line is out. And Joe Caudill is out at tight end. But we have in for today Jordan Hall, the captain linebacker, and also Trey Bell, the star cornerback, both good to go with the green light here this afternoon on homecoming. As we mentioned at the top, Michigan State is in search of an elixir today, a win to snap the three-game slide. Michigan State defensive coordinator Joe Rossi was asked if the frustration the Spartans are feeling is able to turn into motivation for the green and white.
1: I think that's just the element of human nature and one of the jobs that maybe gets overlooked as a coach. I think being able to understand adversity, how to respond to it, how to learn from it, is what makes coaches really good. Because and what I would tell you is, because when things are going your way and you maybe have an experienced group or you have a group that's playing really well, you know, that group, that's easy to coach. You know, when you get in a situation, you know, Coach Fitz comes in, new program, new culture, bringing everyone together, and you hit a little bit of a rough spot, you got to be able to lead people through those things. And so I think it's by showing guys that you care. I think it's about being honest with them about where they are and what they need to do. I think it's about owning things, whether it's a player owning, whether it's assistant owning, whether it's a coordinator owning, and just understand that everyone's working together to help the organization.
0: Well, there you heard Joe Rossi talk a little bit about a rough spot. I want to talk about a bright spot in a moment, but first, let's pause 10 seconds for our network stations to identify themselves.
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0: Spot. We now jump ahead to today's Spartan Profile, presented by Dean Trailways, the official ground transportation provider of Spartan Athletics and Michigan's premier motor coach company. Make Dean Trailways your favorite ride. The hard spot of this defensive front we alluded to just a short while ago is number 55, Ben Roberts. The redshirt senior from Lakewood, Washington, has been extremely impactful for MSU this season. And take it from MSU head football coach Pat Fitzgerald, who had this to say during his weekly radio show.
3: Ben Roberts, or the worm.
4: Yeah.
3: Big worm.
4: Big worm.
3: There in the front of that defense.
4: It's a big worm. Yeah, it's a big worm.
3: But he's been playing
4: lights out.
3: Really
4: lights out. I think he's been playing at an all Big Ten level. I really do. You know, really consistent, number one. He's playing great fundamentally. He's in the best shape since I've seen him, and he's continuing to get in great shape. He's practicing very hard, and it's translating into the way that he's playing on the field. And then, you know, he's shown some pretty good pass rush. He's been a run stuffer, but he's shown his ability to get up the field and rush the passer. And then he's had some big time, like slobber knocker, you know, effort. We call it how effort plays, where he's coming down, you know, chasing from inside out, and the ball is going to come out. You know, right. We haven't gotten enough turnovers. That type of effort, the ball is going to come out. We're going to create more and more if we keep playing that hard.
0: So let's get to know Big Worm a bit better. The defensive lineman who started his collegiate career at Oregon before transferring to the banks of the Red Cedar a few seasons ago is Polynesian and proud. Roberts discussed how the Polynesian culture has shaped him.
5: My Polynesian culture, oh, it's very important. We stand on faith, God, and family, right? And I wouldn't be here without God, my family, and my faith. I think that's something that I try to live my life on a daily basis, because at the end of the day, I'm doing it for my team and my loved ones. So,
0: of course, Polynesians have a history here in the Only Colors. Take a listen to some of the Polynesian idols that Ben looks up to, and that paved the way for Ben Roberts to take center stage here in present day.
5: Oh, yeah. I mean Baba Pisa is a big legend to us, the Mato Pico. We always talk about it. Like, it's crazy to think that, you know, we have similar, like, stories because we've came so far from home. And, you know, we're only continuing the legacy. We hope to have other Polys continue for us after we leave.
0: And the Big Worm, Ben Roberts, certainly doing his part in making that happen and elevate the Polynesian culture here with Michigan State football in its history. When we come back with more of the Spartan Football Pregame Show, we'll get out the clipboard and scout today's opponent the Illinois Fighting Illini. That's next on the Spartan Media Network.
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0: Welcome back to more of the Spartan Football Pregame Show as we get you ready for yet another conference game. Both Michigan State and Illinois searching for their first Big Ten wins of the young season. And let's now go by the numbers with the help of the MSU Federal Credit Union, helping Spartans make the most of their money since 1937. This is the 50th meeting all time between Michigan State and Illinois, with the Spartans leading the series 27 wins, 20 Illini wins, and two ties all-time between these two programs. Today is also the 110th homecoming game in Spartan football history, a tradition that dates all the way back to 1915 and only wasn't played during 1943 and 2020 for obvious reasons. You had a world war and you had COVID. Michigan State in homecoming games has 71 wins, 35 losses, and three ties. As we turn attention to Illinois, another set of numbers that could be used here are 3-3-5. That is the style the Illini run defensively. Michigan State offensive coordinator Nick Sheridan shares the challenges that come with Illinois' style and how the Spartans are prepared for the scheme.
10: Yeah, I mean, there's preparation involved, but these are things that we plan ahead of time back in the summer and in training camp, and you expose your players to those things. But, yeah, that'll be certainly a big point of emphasis is just the multiplicity of the front and what they do. You have to communicate, and you have to be on the same page, and you have to make sure that, you know, you're hatted up. You know, odd is a loose term, you know, just because there's lots of variations of odd, and they play them all. And so, but these are things that, like I said, you look ahead of time back in the summer and in training camp and try to expose your guys to some of these things, you know, knowing that they're going to show up.
0: Let's flip over to their offense, where the Illini are led by a former MSU quarterback in Caton Hauser. Caton was calling this stadium home in 2022 and 2023, but now leads the Illinois offensive attack with 1,246 passing yards this season, 11 touchdowns, and only three interceptions. His favorite target? It's a man named Colin Dixon. This is one to be aware of, folks. He's caught 8 of those aforementioned 11 touchdown passes that Caton has thrown so far this season. Colin Dixon right now is third in the nation with the 8 receiving touchdowns here through just 5 games. Now, a Michigan State number that the Spartans want to change is 0. 0 turnovers created by this MSU defense in the last 3 games. That doesn't mean they aren't close. And here's Spartan safety Devin Vaught on feeling just how close MSU is to taking away the football.
11: I feel like we're so close. Like, we had the fake Wisconsin, everybody touch a ball. We had Nebraska, where we had two balls on the ground that didn't go our way. We had Notre Dame, the pick that got called back. So, like, we're right there to being at creating takeaways.
0: You think of all those instances where MSU was able to open the door but just couldn't convert. You think back to what head coach Pat Fitzgerald has said, and this will be a conversation later to come as well. But he says when it comes to the takeaways and you experience a drought like this, normally once the dam breaks, they start coming in bunches, and the Spartans are hoping it rains takeaways starting here this afternoon on homecoming. Join us for the Michigan Sports Brief every weekday on all of our Spartan Media Network stations, presented by Frankenmuth Insurance. 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When we return, we'll take our last inside look with defensive line coach Debo. After this, here on the Spartan Media Network.
12: 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How are you, Andy?
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13: Go white.
0: This is the Spartan Football Pregame Show. We are inside Spartan Stadium getting ready for a homecoming date this afternoon between the 2-3 Michigan State Spartans and the 2-3 Illinois Fighting Illini. Let's take our last inside look at today's game brought to you by Shoepan, sustainable material solutions since 1968. MSU defensive line coach Winston DeLatibaudere, or Coach Debo as he's known by many, joining us now for our last inside look. Coach Debo, we talked about it earlier in the pregame show, but what you're getting right now from Big Worm Ben Roberts and Eli Coonan on the interior, they're playing at a really high level so far.
14: Yeah, I mean, it all comes back to their preparation, right? And we talked to the guys about being process-oriented, not being result-oriented. So at the end of the day, they hear a lot from me after games, right, about what they could have done better. But I am proud of the way that they're playing on the field. I'm really proud of those guys, and they're great people as well. Just take the helmet off, see them in the community. They'll speak to you, love you up. They really embody what it means to be a Spartan.
0: Well, if you take the helmet off of Eli, there's something pretty personal with him today because he's going against his old team. He transferred over this past year from Illinois. Is there any conversations you've had with him about what this situation and scenario is that's pretty unique to him? And if it is a challenge, how do you manage balancing some of those emotions?
14: Yeah, I mean, I think that in the transfer portal era of college football, you're up against this more often than you like to talk about, right? But it's the same message, right? Focused, confident, and edgy, right? I want to be focused in my technique. I want to be confident in the game plan. I want to be edgy, but I don't want to go over the edge to being emotional. So it's going to be a really good time watching him play today. I think he's going to go out there and have fun. I mean, it doesn't change anything about what he does, who he is. I think he's just got to play his game and continue to embody what we have as a Spartan culture.
15: One of the things we also discussed earlier on is this defense, and it feels like they've just been oh so close to creating some turnovers. The ball's been knocked out, but it squirts out of bounds, or something happens. And Pat Fitzgerald says, you know, when you kind of experience a drought like this, it then normally comes in bunches once it turns. Have you been feeling that, how close this defense is to some of those takeaways?
14: Yeah, and I mean, it's on film as well, but something we talk about as a staff and we've been talking about with the guys is, man, don't stop working. Whatever you're doing, do it better. Give that much more effort into being able to make sure that it's not what you do, but it's how you do it on a play-to-play basis. So I can't wait to see us, you know, just reap some of those benefits of what we've sown, but you don't know when it's going to happen. You kind of got to leave it up to the football gods and see what happens from there.
15: And you would know because you've played, you've coached a long time. Coach Debo, you actually played at Minnesota under Joe Rossi, defensive coordinator here. You've coached under him as well. Give us a little bit of the makeup of Joe Rossi, what makes him so special, and why you keep deciding to hang around him.
14: Yeah, I mean, he's a detail guy, right? So I was a little bit of a renegade as a player. When I first got with Coach Rossi, he calmed me down, he got me reeled in, and he helped me take some of the things that I was utilizing as a strength and direct it towards what the game plan was. So now I'm not out there just throwing spin moves or doing whatever I want. I know where the ball needs to be funneled towards because I know my help. So just being able to understand the styles that the guys learn by and being able to expand my teaching, that's why I keep coming back and hanging around my guy, Coach Rossi.
15: Coach Debo, this entire staff, this team made up of all these different players, what needs to happen today to walk out with a victory?
14: Yeah, I think that it just comes down to playing our best football, but playing together. I think that if you watch the guys and they're enjoying each other on the field, that will continue to put together those positive play efforts, and it'll build up to, right, a full game where we can say, man, we're really, really proud of how those guys loved each other on the field. So if you watch us and we're excited and we're juiced up on that field, good things are going to happen play after play after play. And if they don't, hey, we'll respond to it and we'll make sure that we're ready to go for the next one.
15: Coach Debo, I want to thank you so much for the time and best of luck out here today.
14: Thank you, brother. I appreciate you. Go green.
15: Go white. 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
17: You got to do everything right. First, you know, first and foremost, taking care of the ball, cutting down on turnovers, and then no penalties. You know, you don't want to get behind in the chains. You know, take care of the ball. When big plays present themselves, you have to be there to make them on offense and defense.
0: Well, let's go ahead and take a look at the offensive side of the football for a moment. Trey, you and I were talking earlier on, Michigan State's got to find a way to make that play, right? Make the conversion. Make a couple of explosive plays. What goes into that for the green and white? How do they get over that hump?
17: The guys on the perimeter, you know, receivers, tight ends, who wants to be the guy that makes the big splash plays today? You don't want to wait around for someone else to do it. You have to take it into your own hands. And when the quarterback or whatever the offensive coordinator calls a play that's coming your direction, you have to be ready to, you know, extend that play and make it more than what it's just set to be.
0: Defensively, Michigan State really had a tough day with Colton Joseph in Madison, Wisconsin, stopping the quarterback run, but stopping the run just period. How did the Spartans adjust that today?
17: Being alert, sticking to your keys, not getting out of position. You know, trust that the guy next to you is going to do his job. You can't try to do your job and your teammate's job. So if everyone does their 1-11, the defense will be fine.
0: Trey, I do want to mention to you here, too, because you and I were pointing out that the student section filling out here at Spartan Stadium. In the second half, head men's basketball coach Tom Izzo is going to be in that student section. You making your way over there? You going to hang out with Tom?
17: Yeah, I'm going to try to jump into the crowd with him and see if we can get some swag surfing going on.
0: Trey and Tom would be a lot of fun. That would be great. Well, Trey, as you leave us with a parting shot here or a final thought, the biggest thing, because I know we're talking about a lot of different variables that go into a win today, what is the biggest thing that you need to see from the green and white to feel confident about today?
17: Short-term memory loss. You know, throughout football games, there's momentum swings. So sometimes things may not go your way, but that's okay. Be ready for the next play because you never know. That might be the one that wins you the game.
0: Trey, as always, partner, we appreciate you, and good luck today. Have some fun.
17: All right, thanks, Dalton.
0: 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Temperature 78 degrees. That's the real feel as well. 78 degrees. It's a beautiful day for football here in East Lansing. The wind, 9 miles an hour coming from the southeast. And by the way, the gusts are up to 22 miles an hour as we almost just lost the script for the rest of the pregame show. The wind is a bit of a factor here in Michigan this afternoon. Precipitation chance right now sits at 2% for the afternoon. Looks like, knock on wood, we may be staying dry here in East Lansing for the homecoming dance. Let's now check back in with scores around the country. 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So we take a look in Big Ten football. We mentioned last night there was a beatdown courtesy of the Iowa Hawkeyes. The 20th-ranked Iowa Hawkeyes all over Washington, 41-24. The Huskies scored on the final play of that game. It really wasn't as close as even this score indicates. Games currently underway. Northwestern all over Ball State, 45-14 the score there. That one has 12 minutes to go. By the way, Northwestern is the next opponent for Michigan State. The Spartans will be seeing the Wildcats next week. And right now, we've got

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2: In 19, it had been 7 years since Illinois has made the trek to East Lansing, so they finally get that done here today and certainly look a lot different. Brett Bielema, now the head coach for the Illini in his sixth season leading Illinois. He's got a record of 39-29 while leading the Illini. And of course, Pat Fitzgerald with an overall record of 112-104 now in his 18th year. And of course, his first year in the green and white. These two coaches started their Big Ten coaching tenures at the same time way back when, as they're now both in their 18th seasons coaching Big Ten football. And Pat Fitzgerald has climbed the marks when it comes to the head coaching ranks in Big Ten football, starting to knock on the door of being top 10 all-time in wins. Michigan State against Illinois has won 13 of the last 17 meetings in this matchup as well. So that's the history behind it, but let's talk about present day. For Michigan State to bounce back into the win column today, it will obviously take a lot of focus and to keep a good attitude and spirit with the Spartans. That's something nobody will have to worry about. Pat Fitzgerald simply has no time for hanging your head dealing with the latest adversity, and he can guarantee the Spartans on that field today are the ones who want to be there.
3: Yeah, I don't see a pity party or guys pouting, and if they do, frankly, I'll just play another guy. We're not going to tolerate or accept that, period. We're just not. Like, you get the privilege to play at Michigan State, the privilege to play in the Big Ten, the privilege to compete against Illinois. If you're not fired up to go do that, then you probably shouldn't play. Really, you know, that's, I would give my left arm right now to still be able to play. I didn't grow up wanting to coach. I grew up wanting to play. I just said I stink, so I don't get to play anymore. So, we will coach the living you know what out of these guys.
2: And you can most certainly still feel the competitive juices emitting from the head coach, Pat Fitzgerald, here at Michigan State. And this afternoon, we'll reveal if Pat's players can get over the hump, as that'll wrap up our Spartan football pregame show. Back to kick things off with J.U. Colcrick and George Blaha after this on the Spartan Media Network.
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0: Good afternoon, everybody, and Spartan fans, happy homecoming. This is the 50th all-time meeting between Michigan State and Illinois. It's the 110th homecoming game for the Spartans. They lead the all-time series 27-20. You probably heard that with Dalton Schettler earlier, but those numbers are important to the alums, that's for sure. And the Spartans have won 13 of the last 17 games with the Illini. Both teams are 2-3. Both teams are 0-2 in the Big Ten. Both teams would love to see their quarterbacks get on track today, J.U. Kolkrick, Alessio Milivojevic, and Caden Hauser.
1: Yeah, they absolutely want to see that, especially for Michigan State. Alessio needs that confidence boost after the last three games that's not gone the way of the Spartans. So that's what is that's key to stay ahead of schedule today.
0: Both teams need to protect their quarterback, and both teams need to get after the other guy's QB. As far as Hauser is concerned, he's completing 66% of his passes for 250 yards per game. He has 11 TDs and 3 interceptions, and the guy's not afraid to run the ball. He's had 41 yards in sacks, and still at that, averages 4.2 yards per carry. So Caden Hauser, who, yes, played quarterback for the Spartans back in the day, is now a member of the Fighting Illini and leading them, along with a number of very good receivers, to an 0-2 start that probably shouldn't be 0-2. They have better offense than that. Illinois averages 249 passing and 155 rushing, so they're over 400 yards of total offense. The Spartans in total offense are barely over 300 yards. So something's got to give here, and the Michigan State Spartans know they need to score, J.U.
1: Yeah, they absolutely have to score. Right now, this Spartan offense averaging 18 points per game. And as you went earlier on, they were averaging in at 30, 35 points per game. So scoring at a premium is must for the Spartans to turn the season around.
0: The starting lineups for the Illini include a young man with 40 catches. He's a senior from Talmadge, Ohio. His name is Colin Dixon. 40 catches, 8 for touchdowns, including a 45-yard score. He is 6'1 and 215. Not necessarily a burner, but he has excellent hands, runs great routes, and ends up in the end zone more often than not. The other wide receivers are Ty Robinson, who has a 54-yard TD catch from Caden Hauser, and Hudson Clement, who's caught 21 passes and averages almost 15 yards a catch. Aiden Lawfery is a rock-solid, strong running back. He's not been stopped for no gain yet. He's 45 carries for 321 yards, no lost yardage, one touchdown and a 77-yard scamper. Javari Barnett plays behind him. He has not been hit for a loss either. He averages 5.4 yards per carry. He's 6'1 and 235, a true freshman from Tampa Bay Tech in Tampa, Florida. The tackles are Christian Martin and Nathan Napnick, both around 300 and both 6'7". Micah Matlau at 6'3 and 305 from Ontario, Georgia, is the left guard. Brandon Henderson at 6'5 and 320 from East St. Louis, Illinois, is the right guard. And Jake Renfro, 6'4 and 320, a seventh-year guy from Providence Catholic in Chicago, is the center. Hauser is 6'3 and 225. And Clement, by the way, 6'1 and 215. Ty Robinson, 6'4 and 205. Defensively, for the Illini, they've been trying to play a 3-3-5. They've changed defensive coordinators along the way, and it's some modification of a 3-3-5. The nose tackles are all big guys, of course. Daryl Prater, who is 6'3 and 310. Carter Janke is 6'5 and 300. And Will Holmes from Western High School in Detroit, didn't play football there, played baseball, is the number 3 nose tackle. And he's their number 8 tackler, and he leads them in sacks and quarterback hurries. At the edges of the defense, Daniel Brown, a fifth-year senior from Bishop Ward High School in Kansas City, Kansas. James Kreutz, a fifth-year senior from Loyola Academy in Chicago. Joe Barna and Pat Farrell are the tackles. Barnes 6'4 and 280. Farrell 6'5 and 285. Ismail Conte, their number two tackler, is one of the linebackers. Their slot corner is Xavier Scott from Riviera Beach, Florida. The true corners are Tywan Cox from Miami, Florida, Northwestern High, and Jaheim Juice Clark from Fort Myers, Florida. Matthew Bailey and Mac Resentich are the safeties. For the Spartans, the good news is Jordan Hall's back. He and Brady Pretzlaff will start at linebacker. Ben Roberts and Eli Conan at the tackles. Isaac Smith and Kenny Soares at the ends. Tyron Chapel still hurt. Charles Brantley and Trey Bell, the corners. Nekai Martinez and Devin Vaught, the safeties. On the offensive side of the ball, it's Alessio Milivojevic. Big guy, man, 6'3 and 223 and a strong arm. The Spartans need to keep him as clean as they can. He'll be throwing to Frederick Moore, a 6'1, 187 junior transfer from Michigan. Tight end Brennan Parachek at 6'5 and 250. Rodney Bullard, 5'11, 188, who gets downfield. He's from Albany, Georgia. And Creshawn McCray, fifth-year senior, transfer from Kent State, is 5'11 and 180. He's in the slot. The running back, Jazzian Patterson, now that Cam Edwards is lost for the season. And the Spartans have Ben Morosky and Rakeem Johnson at the tackles. Nick Sharp and Connor Moore, the guards. Trent Fraley, the rock-solid center, is 6'1 and 306. Michigan State won the toss. They will defer. Illinois will receive the opening kick. The Illini, dressed in orange pants, white jerseys trimmed in orange, and orange helmets with blue stripes. You know the song, we're loyal to you, Illinois. We're orange and blue, Illinois. The Spartans wearing traditional uniforms, green jerseys, green helmets with a white stripe, white pants, the white numerals. They look more like Michigan State than they did last week at Wisconsin.
1: Yes, absolutely. So hopefully that brings the good vibes and good juju this week.
0: It's homecoming. Happy homecoming, everybody. Let's hope for a great ball game. Mac Resetich and Murphy Clement are deep for Illinois. Liam Boyd will kick off. He has 17 touchbacks and 22 kicks. Let's see if he gets number 18 here to start the football game. Here's the run-up. And the boot. Plenty of leg. That's a touchback. Ball comes out to the 25. Mark Klusinski is the referee. Keith Vavrchak is the umpire. Bruce Keeling, the head line judge. Jeff Zink is the line judge. The field judge, Lamont Simpson, who we know from the score crew down at Little Caesars Arena for the Piston games. Galen Williams is the side judge. Robert Smith Jr., the back judge. The center judge, Thomas Rippenhoff. The replay officials, Michael Conlin. Spartans set up defensively. Here come the Illini to the line of scrimmage. Renfro's out and over the ball. Boffery is the running back. Off the right shoulder of Caton Hauser. Snap back to Hauser. Rolls to his right. Throws in a hurry up to the 30-yard line. Pass is caught by Hudson Clement, their slot back. And Charles Brantley makes the tackle at the 30. Second down and five. Spartans defending the south end zone to our right. Illinois moving it left to right across your radio. Stacked receivers to the right. That's the short side. Hauser. Hands to Loffery, running left off left tackle. Jordan Hall with a tackle, but he got to the 37. That's a first down for the Illini on their first possession.
1: Good first couple plays for Illinois early on in this game as Michigan State's trying to find their foot and try to figure out what this offense is going to try to pride themselves in today.
0: Hauser moves Loffery off his left shoulder. Waits for the shotgun snap at his own 37. Looks left, throws that way. Jump catch made in Spartan territory. Nice grab by Hudson Clement. And he is down to the Michigan State 25 or 24-yard line. Devin Vaught made the stop. He was flirting with the sideline even when he caught it. But that's a 39-yard pickup. Caden Hauser to Clement.
1: Yeah, Caden Hauser put that football in the exact only spot that only his receiver could pick that up. And good job of concentration by Clement on that and keeping his feet in bounds and getting positive yards.
0: First and 10 for the Illini at the Spartan 24. First drive of this homecoming football game. Hauser hands the Loffery, and he'll get a yard, and that's it. Good low tackle by Jordan Hall. Got him around the ankles. 1 yard pickup.
1: That's something that Michigan State has to eliminate in this game. Those explosive plays, those chunk plays that they've been, you know, beat on so far this season. They have to eliminate that this game.
0: Second down and 9, Illinois at the Spartan 23. Caden Hauser with Loffery to his right takes a shotgun snap. This is a design run. He'll take it up the middle and not get much. Hit hard by Brady Pretzloff at the 22-yard line. He may think twice about that next time. That was a rock-solid hit.
1: Yeah, Michigan State came in with external pressure. They brought the linebacker and ran a little twist there. And Caden Hauser thought he had a sliver of daylight there, but coming in and making that impactful hit to set up this big third down.
0: Third down, a long 7 just outside the 21-yard line. 6'4", 240-pound Jordan Anderson is on it running back. They play fake to Anderson. Hauser looks for the left pylon, and it's a little bit long for Ty Robinson, and incomplete. Nice defense by nickelback Michael Richard.
1: Yeah,
0: now it's fourth down. They'll have to try a field goal.
1: Really good defense by Richard on that. And also, too, what I like that Michigan State, they were able to get pressure in Hauser's face and made him throw that ball a little higher than he wanted to throw that football. But good job of getting pressure on the quarterback.
0: Ethan Machowski will try the field goal from 40 yards out. The punter, Lars Rowe, will hold. The snap back and the put down and the kick is good. Plenty long enough for Machowski, who is now 8 for 10 on the season in the field goal department. Illinois has the early lead here on homecoming afternoon in East Lansing. The Illini 3, Michigan State nothing. This is the Spartan Media Network.
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0: 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Illinois went 54 yards in seven plays, settled for a 40-yard field goal by Ethan Machowski, a fifth-year senior from Spokane, Washington, who's already been at Texas A&M and the University of Washington. They burned up 3 minutes and 14 seconds, and they lead it 3-0. Machowski will kick off. Kenneth Williams deep for the Spartans. The boot is a touchback. So the Spartans will put it in play at their 25-yard line, trying to get even with Illinois or go ahead with this drive. They trail 3-0 early on homecoming afternoon here.
1: This is a very big opening drive for the confidence of this Michigan State Spartans offense. They only scored 3 points last week. They need to do something to build the confidence of their quarterback, Alessio Milivojevic.
0: Jazzy and Patterson deep behind Alessio, who's under center. Tight end Kai Rios in motion right to left. Here's a flea flicker back to Alessio. Wants to throw it, but he's smart enough to hang on to it. And he is dropped by defensive linebacker James Cruz, fifth-year senior from Loyola Academy in Chicago. A 5-yard loss on a trick play, but it could have been a disaster with all the penetration.
1: Yeah, right off the bat, Spartans come out and try to do something to open up the game with some excitement with that flea flicker, but the receivers couldn't get past the secondary because the safeties were playing so deep.
0: Second down, 15. Spartans at their 20. Alessio in the shotgun. Good snap, quick throw, right side. Pass is caught by Jaden Savory at the 26-yard line. So it'll come up third down now and 9. Xavier Scott made the stop. He's their slot corner from Riviera Beach, Florida. Number 6 tackler and has 3 pass breakups.
1: Illinois defensively coming out in that 3-3-5 defense. And what that's going to do is they're going to try to keep everything in front of them. So the Spartan receiver is going to have to find the soft spots within that defense to get open.
0: Third and 9. Patterson off to the left of Alessio in the shotgun. Alessio the pump fake, and now a right side throw, incomplete, intended for Braylon Collier, the freshman out of Sandusky, Ohio. Poked away by Deuce Fillmore, one of their slot corners. So Rice Dakin, as good a punter as there is in America, comes on. Mac Rosetich deep for the Illini, waits at his 26 to our left. Booming punts away. Backpedal. The ball bounces inside the 5 and rolls into the end zone. So it'll be a touchback. Out it'll come to the 20-yard line. A 74-yard booming boot for Rice Dakin, the junior from Melbourne, Australia, and a transfer from Iowa. With 10 and 12 to play in the first quarter on homecoming afternoon in East Lansing, it's Illinois 3 and the Spartans nothing. 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
6: Hey Spartans, ready to put Michigan State at the top of the Big Ten? Abbott and the Big Ten are back.
8: How did I lose weight? 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
0: The Illini, coached by Brett Bielema, a former Iowa Hawkeye player back in the early 90s. He's 136 and 87 up to date in 18 years at Wisconsin, Arkansas, and now Illinois. Seventh in FBS wins among active coaches. So far in 6-plus seasons, he has won 8, 10, and 9 games in individual seasons. So the Illini are well coached, and they're physical. And they come out from the far sideline to snap it at their own 20-yard line. Spartans defending the south goal to our right. Aiden Lawfery, fifth-year senior from Gibson City, Illinois, at 5'11 and 200, is the running back. Averages better than 7 yards per carry. He's never lost a yard this season. Caden Hauser in the shotgun. Takes to Lawfery. Wings it left sideline, incomplete. Intended for Colin Dixon at the 45-yard line. Trey Bell on the coverage. There's a flag on the play. Let's check the flag.
1: Yeah, I think they're going to get Trey Bell for pass interference.
10: Pass interference. Defense number 3. The ball will be placed at the spot of the foul. Automatic first down.
1: Yeah, that's a play that I don't think Trey Bell needed to. He didn't need to pull him down because the way where the ball was thrown, it was not going to be in a place that there was going to be a completion. He just has to trust his technique and trust his eyes on a play like that.
0: So a 13-yard penalty brings it to the 33, the spot of the foul, first and 10, Illinois from there. Caden Hauser, the ex-Spartan QB, flings it out in the right flat to Lawfery. And Aiden Lawfery is beyond the 40, out to the 44-yard line on the near right sideline. Charles Brantley block tackled him down at the 44, another first down for the Illini.
1: So far this game, Illinois is trying to spread this Spartan defense out. And you do that. You're throwing just quick passes to the outside and trying to get this defense to flow and then trying to hopefully set up the inside run game.
0: First and 10, Illinois at their own 44. Action at the right hand. Hand off to Lawfery. Up the middle, hit down by Kenny Soares. At the 43-yard line, or 48-yard line, excuse me. So it's a 4-yard gain. It's second down and 6. Renfrow out of the huddle and out and over the football. Jordan Anderson, the big running back at 6'4 and 240 from Joliet Catholic in Illinois. Checks in. Hauser with a pump fake, rolls to his right, throws on the run, and is going to be caught by his backup tight end, Caden Fegan. And Fegan rolls down to the 44 of Michigan State. Deion Crawford made the tackle. They'll move the chains. A first down for the Illini.
1: Yeah, Caden Hauser's hitting too much time back there. Ben Roberts did a good job of pushing the guy in front of him back into the lap of the quarterback, but you need more other guys to create a shell around that and collapse the pocket for Caden Hauser.
0: They'll break the huddle at the 44 of Michigan State. Loughery's back in at running back. Hauser's under center. Toss sweep left to Loughery. Loughery trying to get wide and can't. He'll be hit for no gain by Jordan Hall at the 44. Charles Brantley helped out. Nice job and great to have Jordan Hall back.
1: Yeah, absolutely. It's great to have Jordan Hall back. A sure tackler and a really good job by Jordan of dissecting that, identifying that outside zone toss play there and just going right to it and making the tackle.
0: Second down and 10, Illinois at the Spartan 44. They lead early, 3-0 on homecoming afternoon. Hauser in the shotgun, Loughery to his left. Takes the snap, runs right, looks back left, throws for his tight end, Caden Fegan, and Fegan makes the catch and is dropped down at the 41-yard line. He got hit in a hurry. By Keonis Thompson. Third down and 7. Honolulu Lafaele also helped on the stop.
1: Yeah, that was a good job by the Spartan defensively reading their keys. Illinois tried doing a misdirection play, sending everyone to the right side and then stopping and throwing back left. But good job by the defenders by staying in position and reading their keys.
0: Big Jordan Anderson back in at running back. Third down 7 at the Spartan 41 for Illinois. The hand of the big guy straight up the gut to the 36-yard line, maybe the 35, as he fought for extra yardage at the end of that play. Kenny Soares hit him and knocked him down. He'll put it down just shy of the 35 at the 36. It's fourth down for Illinois and 2.
1: Yeah, that third down run play was something indicative of, you know, the mindset of Brett Bielema going to go for it on this fourth down here.
0: Loughery's back in at running back. Fourth and 2 for the Illini at the Spartan 36. Hauser's under center. Play fakes, rolls right, throws right. Catch made by Loughery, and Loughery is belted down on the near right sideline at the 33 by Cam Sagil, and that's enough for a first down. The Illini drive continues. First and 10 for Illinois at the Spartan 33. Good to have Jordan Hall back and Brady Pretzloff healthy for this one. Anderson is the big back, and he's off the left shoulder of Hauser in the shotgun on first down. And Anderson hit around the ankles right now. Soares got him, shot through there like a jet, and big Jordan Anderson at 6'4 and 240 had no shot to get anything. Ball is back now at the 35. 2-yard loss. Second down and 12 for Illinois.
1: Yeah, those are the type of plays that Kenny Soares can make. You know, so far this season, he has 2.5 tackle for losses, and now, you know, adding another one onto it on that play.
0: Second down and 12 for Illinois at the Spartan 35. Offery back in, but Peyton Hauser wants to throw. Fires over the middle. It's going to be caught at the 10-yard line. And lunging forward is Braden Trimble, their slot receiver. Nakai Martinez made the tackle. A Spartan is down, and the Illini have the football inside the Michigan State 10-yard line.
1: Trying to see who exactly is down.
0: I believe it's Brady Pretzloff. It is Brady Pretzloff, and that's not good news. We'll take a break and hope when we come back we'll get good news on the young Spartan linebacker. 4-17 to play first quarter. It's homecoming in East Lansing. Illinois leads it 3-0. This is the Spartan Media Network.
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0: The medical people still surrounding Brady Pretzloff on his backside near the 10-yard line, about where the Illini play ended. This young man throws his body around. 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It's Michigan Lottery's tripler time, a chance to double or triple your club Keno prizes. 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Anxious moments here for Brady Pretzloff. Yeah, the pride of the Gaylord Blue Devils up north.
1: They have him sitting up now and just assessing him, probably asking him questions and trying to figure out what exactly it is. And obviously we can't speculate up here.
0: He landed on his head at the end of that play. Imagine somersaulting over somebody and landing on your head. They got him up. He's walking back toward the regular Spartan bench. Coach Fitzgerald there with him. That's a young man who plays hard. Let's go to Trey Mosley on the sideline.
14: Yes, sir. After that time there with Brady being attended to, when he got up, he gave the thumbs up and also said, let me play ball. So hopefully we can see Brady back out there sometime soon.
1: Yeah, and to add to that, too, I think Jordan Hall is being looked at right now. He's not in the game currently. He's standing by that injury tent.
0: Ouch. First and goal, Illinois at the Spartan 8. The ball's at the right hand. Handoff to Aiden Loughery, and Loughery fights his way to the 5 and is shoved back from there, hit by Deion Crawford. Spartan senior from Atlanta, Georgia. 3-yard pickup. Second down and goal, Illinois at the Michigan State 5. The ball is now midway between the hash marks.
1: Yeah, and Deion Crawford's a guy that's going to have to step up right now if Brady Pretzloff and Jordan Hall can't go the rest of this game.
0: Caleb Wheatland injured this week. Cam Stodgill and Deion Crawford are the linebackers. Hauser on second and goal, drops back to throw, throws it right side, and all by himself, Aiden Loughery at the 5. He can walk in, and he does. Touchdown, Illinois.
1: Yeah, that's what happens. It's a simple flat route by the receiver there, and those are the things that happen when you don't have your key communicator like Jordan Hall on the field to put guys in the right position. And you just saw that an easy walk-in touchdown by the running back, just running a simple flat route.
0: It's 9-0 Illinois. Machowski will try the PAT. The snapper is Patrick Mahoney from suburban Chicago, Glenbrook North High School. And the PAT's good. Illinois now leads early on here on homecoming afternoon in East Lansing. The Illini 10 and the Spartans nothing. This is the Spartan Media Network.
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0: George Blaha with J.U. Colquick and Trey Mosley, our sideline reporter at Spartan Stadium in East Lansing. Illinois on homecoming afternoon has now taken a 10-0 lead with 3:21 to play in the first. Spartans starting linebackers Jordan Hall and Brady Pretzloff both have been injured. We'll still see when the Illini get the ball back if either one of them will be able to finish the game.
16: WJR Detroit.
0: 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Illinois went 80 yards at 11 plays, burned up 6 and 51. The key play, a 27-yard toss from Hauser to slot back Braden Trimble, sophomore from Mount Zion, Illinois. They were first and goal, and sooner or later he threw the ball in the flat to Aiden Loffrey for a 5-yard touchdown. It's 10-0 Illinois on a great afternoon for some homecoming football. The Spartans need to do something to excite this crowd a little bit. They'll get the ball back with 3:21 to play in the first.
1: Yeah, you're absolutely right, George. The Spartans definitely have to do something to excite this crowd offensively. They cannot have another three and out, you know, going in. It's going to take the air out of this stadium right now. So they have to, if you're offensive coordinator Nick Sheridan, figure out what it is that's a play that is going to get your quarterback his confidence back. You have to get some high percentage throws in there to build his confidence and see how the run game is. Illinois is playing this 3-3-5 defense. See if you can have any room running the football.
0: Kenneth Williams and Marvis Parrish, who's a blocker, are deep for the Spartans at the 10-yard line to our right. Now they'll back up near the goal line. Ethan Machowski will kick off. Then holds it up a bit. Williams on the fly at the 10, across the 15 and the 20. Angles outside and is hauled down just short of the 25-yard line. Let's see where they mark it, the 23 or the 24. Let's pause 10 seconds now for our network stations to identify themselves.
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0: The Spartans got a good spot just now. On the Kenneth Williams return, they'll put it down at the 25. Dazian Patterson's back in at running back, deep behind Alessio, who's under center. Trent Fraley over the football. Hand off to Jazzy and trying right guard, and there's nowhere to run. He'll be hit for no gain by the middle of that Illinois defense, led by James Kreutz, fifth-year senior linebacker out of Loyola Academy. Second down and 10 for the Spartans at their 25-yard line. Alessio Milivojevic in the shotgun. Patterson to his right. Takes the snap, looks left, guns it that way. Nice grab near the out-of-bounds marker by Creshawn McCray. Or is it Rodney Bullard? It's Rodney Bullard. And he's out of bounds at the 34-yard line. Tanner Heckel, junior cornerback from Linden, Kansas, pushed him out. It's third down and a long one for the Spartans, about a yard and a half. They're just shy of their 34. Alessio's under center. Patterson deep behind him. Hands to Jazzy and tried right tackle, and he was hit in the backfield. Hit in the backfield. Shooting through to make the play. Ishmael Conte.
1: That's a play where your offensive line has to, you know, you have to just, you know, say, we're going to move people. We got to get 1 yard. And that it's just unfortunate that we weren't able to pick that yard up and then send in the punt team out there again.
0: Matt Krasetic, deep. Reese Dakin will punt. Hangs it up. Krasetic backs up, calls for a fair catch, and makes it. Back inside the 15 at about the 13 or 12 yard line.
1: Yeah, they're going to throw a penalty flag on the play. I don't think the Spartans had enough guys on the line of scrimmage on that punt.
10: Illegal formation. Kicking team number 51 was not on the line of scrimmage. That 5-yard penalty will be enforced from the dead ball spot. First down, Illinois.
0: Good spot there by J.U. Kolkrick. That is the extent of the penalty. So it's out from the 13 to the 18-yard line. Caden Hauser and the Illini will go to work from there. They have a 10-0 lead here with a minute and 15 to play in the first. The action's at the right hash. Javari Barnett, their number two running back, has checked in. He's off the right shoulder of Hauser. Hauser winds up, throws right side. It is bobbled, and it's going to be dropped. An incomplete pass intended for Ty Robinson. Second down, 10. Illinois at the 18-yard line. Barnett stays on it, running back. Shotgun snap to Hauser. Caden Hauser throws left side. The catch is made. Colin Dixon made the catch, but the Spartans throw him back. Charles Brantley with a big physical play. Only 6 feet and 176, but he packs a punch.
1: Yeah, they're going to give him the forward progress of where the ball was caught, but a good job of Chuck by just going in there and, you know, like you said, George, he packs a punch, sticking a hit on him to drive him back, and good job of Kenny Shores coming in and cleaning up the tackle.
0: Third and 5, Illinois at their 23-yard line. Half a minute left in the first. Loffrey's back in it, running back. Off the right shoulder of Hauser. Here's a snap back to Caden Hauser. Looks down the middle, throws it that way. The catch is going to be made by Colin Dixon for a first down at the 30. Hit right now by Michael Richard, the nickelback, but that's a first down for the Illini in the closing seconds here of the first quarter. They already lead it 10 to nothing. And that'll do it. Time has run out here in the first quarter. At the end of one, on homecoming afternoon in East Lansing, this is the 110th homecoming game for Michigan State. Illinois trying to spoil homecoming day. So far, so good for them. They lead 10 to nothing. After one, you're listening to MSU football.
8: 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And I did. Lean, right here. 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I never minded being 2:35, but you know what minded? 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
0: 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And here at Michigan State, we couldn't be any prouder of the man from Iron Mountain, Michigan, Tom Izzo. Met some Iron Mountain folks over at the hotel last evening. Think they're not proud.
1: Yeah, and a big basketball season upcoming for Coach Izzo with a loaded roster. It'll be definitely a lot of fun to watch, and our guy Will Tiemann's going to have a lot of fun calling those games.
0: And the Final Four is in Detroit.
1: Yes.
0: At the home of the Pistons, Little Caesars Arena. They move it over to Ford Field, right?
1: Yeah, Ford Field, yep. These things are getting so big, they have to put it in football stadiums.
0: Michigan State will play at Little Caesars Arena on Thanksgiving Day against Arkansas, they tell me. After the Lion game.
1: We a busy day in downtown Detroit that day. Might as well just sit home and enjoy the turkey from the couch.
0: You don't like traffic, stay home. But if you're adventurous, come on down. Illinois with a 10-0 lead after one here. First quarter numbers. 8 first downs for the Illini, none for the Spartans. Total yards for the Illini, 134. Spartans with 8 total yards. They've only run a few plays. And now they're back there on defense again.
1: 6 plays offensively that Michigan State has run compared to 20 that Illinois has run.
0: Javari Barnett from Tampa, Florida. The backup running back is in the pistol behind Caden Hauser. Hand off to Barnett. Wiggles his way off right tackle. Steps out of a tackle on the sideline and then bangs his way forward. Charles Brantley had him around the ankles, but he stepped away from Charles Brantley, and he's out to the 46-yard line. Devin Vaught knocked him out of bounds.
1: Yeah, the Spartan pursuit got caught in the backwash there. They weren't able to get guys, especially when a running back is going lateral like that. You would think that the pursuit coming will be able to clog that for a limited gain.
0: First and 10 for the Illini at their 36. Houses in the shotgun. Barnett with some quickness. Off right guard, he's into Spartan territory at the 47-yard line. Cam Sajil made the tackle. Senior from Charlotte, North Carolina. Second down and 3. That's a 7-yard pickup. The Illini with the football at the Michigan State 47. Second down and 3. Loffrey's back in at running back. Tight end Christian Abney in motion left to right. Actions at the right hash. Snap back to Hauser. Hauser is in trouble. Runs out of trouble. And slides to a stop in Spartan territory at the 41-yard line. Spartans had him cornered, but not for long. Kenny Soares was in his face.
1: I felt Kenny Soares kind of got held on that as he tried to kind of come around the hump in there, to get in the backfield.
0: Like first and 10, Illinois at the Spartan 41. Hauser with a play fake. Wants to go deep with the pass. He's got a man open inside the 5, but he overthrew him just a little bit. Hudson Clement was there and by himself. Charles Brantley a step or two behind, but Hauser's pass a little bit long and incomplete.
1: Yeah, once again, it was another double move that Charles bid on, and the receiver was able to go wide open down for a skinny post. It was kind of almost an out and up route that the receiver ran on that play.
0: Second down, 10, Illinois. The Spartan 41, Big Jordan Anderson's on it, running back. They hand off to Anderson, plows straight ahead to the 36-yard line of Michigan State. Cam Stodgel made the stop. Haven't seen Brady Pretzlaff since he was tended to in the first quarter. Third down and 5.
1: Haven't
0: seen Jordan Hall either.
1: Right, exactly. That's what I was just going to say, George. And that's a big loss for the Spartans, both those guys, because you've seen Illinois having their way
0: and
1: with this
0: right
1: Spartan defense.
0: Him, yeah.
1: Crucial third down here. You'll see what type of mindset this offense is. If they run the football on this third and five, that will tell you
17: Illinois,
1: that they could possibly go for it on fourth down as well.
0: They'll take timeout to talk it over. The Illini with a 3rd and 5 coming up at the Michigan State 36-yard line. 12 minutes, 12 seconds to play in the first half. They lead in the ball game 10-0. And they'll talk it over with head coach Brett Bielema, who has the Illinois fans feeling very, very positive about their football program.
1: Yeah, absolutely. And if you're Joe Rossi, you're telling these guys, watch the back out. That's where Michigan State's gotten beat on in this game so far. You saw the touchdown to the running back in the flat. They might want to put Caden Hauser on the move a little bit. Give him that two-way option. If nothing's there on a slide route to the back going in the flat, or a tight end, he could possibly run it as well.
0: Ben Roberts trying to get the crowd into it. Third and five, pistol formation. Hauser tosses it right side, and on his feet is Aiden Long.

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2: 40 in the pistol behind Kaiten Hauser. Takes it to Anderson, throws right side. Catch is made on the run by Hudson Clement, but he is wrestled down by Trey Bell at the five, maybe lunge forward to the four. Just inside the five is where they'll mark it. It'll be third down and one. Hauser with a sneak, and he seems to have picked up the first down, so it's first and goal at about the 2.5 yard line.
3: Yeah, once again, that flat routes, the back outs, tight end out slide routes are hurting the Spartans. If they're playing that zone and you throw it right away, you can find that open spot on those out routes and those flats.
2: Michigan State substitutes here on first and goal at the two. Hauser runs it to the right, and he's in the end zone. Hit hard once he got there, but he does score a touchdown for the Illini. Hit by Deion Crawford and spun around, but it's a touchdown for the Illini. They now lead 16 to nothing.
3: Just a simple quarterback lead play. Crawford belted Hauser, but it was a little too late. It was after he was in the end zone.
2: Point after try coming up for Ethan Machowski. It's down, it's up, it's good. Illinois all over the Spartans early on here. 8:57 still to play in the first half. The Illini lead 17 to nothing here on homecoming afternoon. This is the Spartan Media Network.
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2: Illinois 17, the Spartans nothing. Just under 9 minutes to play in the first half. Let's go to Trey Mosley on the sideline.
12: Yeah, so after that drive, no one is happy after giving up a touchdown, but something that Jax Wilson mentioned was, guys,

0: Hang out of this. You got to stay disciplined, continue to do what you need to do, especially on the defensive line and the offensive line, because this game is, there's a lot of time left, but you cannot give up.
1: For Illinois.
2: Yeah, 17-0, but we still have 9 minutes to play in the first half. Caden Hauser's been great for the Illini. It was a 14-play, 82-yard drive, by the way, and Hauser scored on a 2-yard run. He's now 12 for 15 for 132. He's thrown for one and run for one. 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Illinois' kick is a touchback. And the Spartans will have it at their 25-yard line.
3: Yeah, Michigan State offensively, they need to put together a drive. They need to come away with points here. Illinois has dominated this game. You look at time of possession just through the second quarter right now. Illinois possessed the football for 17 minutes and 23 seconds to 3 minutes and 40 seconds for the Spartans.
2: Jazzy and Patterson. Still the running back off the left shoulder of Alessio. Hand off to Jazzy and tries the middle. Has a little bit of running room from the 25 out to nearly the 28, just short of it. Stopped by the Illini, led by Joe Barna from Wheaton, Illinois North High School at 6'4 and 280. He's a junior. Second down and 7, he got 3 to the 28. Alessio takes the snap, hands to Jazzy. Head down, runs off right tackle. He's got a first down to the 37, and the crowd roars. That Spartan first down presented by your Southeast Michigan Ford dealers. James Kreutz made the tackle. 9-yard pickup. First down for the Spartans at their 37. That was a well-executed play. And a nice job by the running back, Jazzy and Patterson.
3: Yeah, that's the thing with you. Illinois playing this 3-3-5 defense. You can find some seams to run the football. And
2: on first and 10, Alessio play fakes to Jazzy and throws down the right sideline. And the ball is batted away at the last moment by Tanner Heckel. From Charles Taplin, the speedster receiver for the Spartans. Redshirt freshman from Red Oak, Texas. That was a very physical play by Heckel. He got Taplin in the head. Second and 10, no flag. Milivoje under center. Milivojevic takes the snap. Takes the toss sweep left, runs to his right, throws right side, catch is made by Jaden Savory, and Savory has a first down into Illinois territory at the 47-yard line.
3: That's a well-timed and well-executed play. Good job by Alessio by not panicking when he came out of that naked bootleg to see a defender in his face. He didn't panic and tossed the ball, put good height on it over the outstretched arm of the defender to get it to Savory to pick up the first down and once again get this crowd in the game.
2: 16-yard pickup. Spartans break the huddle. First and 10 at the 47-yard line of Illinois. Alessio, a quick toss right side to Kenneth Williams, the Spartan speed back, and Williams to the 44-yard line. A little burst, but then he was hit hard by Mason Merrigan, a senior from De La Salle High down in Detroit. Ben Morawski has come out. Robert Wright Jr. has checked in at left tackle. 2-yard gain, second down 8. Ball's at the 45-yard line of Illinois. Illini leads 17-0. 6.5 to play in the half. Milivojevic takes the shotgun snap. Play fake to Patterson. Throws over the middle. Caught by Rodney Bullard. He's got a first down. The Spartans have the football at the 30-yard line of Illinois, and the crowd's alive. Tanner Heckel again on the stop.
3: That great catch by Bullard there. The ball was behind him as he's going in for that in-breaking deep slant route, but good job of adjusting and turning and catching that football.
2: Turned his shoulders to the ball. And now it's first and 10 Spartans at the 30-yard line of Illinois. Jazzy and Patterson's the running back off the right shoulder of Alessio. Ball just inside the left hash mark. Alessio wants to throw. Throws right side. The catch is made by Jazzian. Patterson's got a first down. The Spartans on the move at the 17-yard line of Illinois. James Kreutz on the tackle, a 13-yard pickup. And suddenly the offense has truly come alive.
3: Yeah, absolutely. And good job by Alessio. He wanted to go deep. He was hoping for the deep shot there, but he was able to see Patterson for the check down. And as the great Jimmy Ray always say, you never go broke taking a profit.
2: First and 10 at the 17. Spartans beef it up on the offensive line. Direct snap on the play to Carson Golker, who was a H-back, quarterback, you name it, at Ferris State. Used to getting those direct snaps. He's at the 14-yard line before he's dragged down. 3-yard pickup. Golker in his sixth year from Zeeland, Michigan, helped Ferris State to some national championships during his time.
3: Yeah, an excellent player, and he's one of those guys that you can do a lot of gadgets with. And you just saw some of that right now.
2: Second down and 7 for the Spartans at the 14-yard line. Hand off to Jazzy and Patterson. Nice cut. He started left, cut to the right. He's down to the 10 and the 9-yard line of Illinois. 5-yard pickup. Jaheim Juice Clark, a senior from Fort Myers, Florida, made the stop. Third down and 2. No huddle. Direct snap to Jazzy and Patterson. Up the middle, he's got a first down. It's now first and goal at the 7-yard line.
3: Big third down pickup there. Spartans so far this season, 40% only on third down. That puts them 13th in the Big Ten on that. But good job of executing that third down and picking up and getting fresh set of down deep in the red zone.
2: First down and goal at the 6. Two wide outs to the left. Patterson took the direct snap. No, he got the handoff.
3: It was a terrific pass out in the flats to Patterson. And good job by Alessio of pump faking the defenders to freeze them in the backfield, and good job by Patterson running that flat route, the same route that has hurt the Spartans defensively. They used to their advantage on this offense for the touchdown.
2: Nice job on that possession by Alessio Milivojevic. Took his team down the field, finally hit Jazzy and Patterson for a touchdown score. The point after, up and good by Liam Boyd. It's now 17-7. The Spartans light a fire under this crowd as their offense comes to life. Illinois 17, the Spartans 7. 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
2: Offensive coordinator Nick Sheridan and Alessio Milivojevic went to work on that drive. Some window dressing. They had me guessing on that drive, and they certainly had the Illini guessing, JU. Nice job.
3: They definitely did. 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
2: Alessio on the drive, 4 out of 5 for 50 yards. 6-yard touchdown toss to Jazzy and Patterson. 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Thank you to today's game sponsor, McLaren Healthcare, the official orthopedic and sports medicine partner of Michigan State Athletics. 75 yards in 12 plays, and it's now a 10-point football game. And the crowd's into it.
3: Yeah, they absolutely are. And if they want the crowd to be more into it on this defensive possession, they have to go out there and get a three and out, force a punt from Illinois, and get the ball back to the offense so they can run a two-minute drill before the half ends.
2: Spartan kickoff, touchback from Liam Boyd. And Illinois will put it in play at their 25-yard line. Love to see the Spartans get a three and out, as JU said. Get this offense back in for a minute or two before halftime. They've closed it down to a 10-point game. Illinois 17, the Spartans 7 on the Spartan Media Network.
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2: 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You're right, JU, a stop and the two-minute drill. would help. And don't forget, you got a guy with a big leg that might be able to finish the first half with a long field goal. Yeah. And Liam Boyd.
3: Yeah, absolutely. In pregame, Ira and I were watching him, and he was, you know, making for 50 plus. So would they have to figure out where he's comfortable and which hash. But most important right now is the defense has to get off the field.
2: Ira is Ira Gabin, our spotter. I believe in year 31 in a row. Greg Schultz is our statistician. The one and only Al Rosenberg, America's best sports sound technician, riding the controls up here, and the boss in the booth, as always, is Wendy Hart. George and JU watching the last 3:29 of the first half. Spartans have pulled within 10, 17-7 on a nice drive engineered by Alessio Milivojevic. Finished it off with a pass to Jazzy and Patterson for 6 and a score. First and 10, Illinois, at their 25. Aiden Lawfrey is the running back. Caden Hauser steps back to throw, fires it right side. Catch is going to be made. And getting out to the 40-yard line is Colin Dixon. Dixon, who had 40 catches coming in today. Got 16 there and a first down. Cam Stodgill made the stop at the 41-yard line. Defense needs to dig in here if they want to give the offense a chance to do anything before the halftime break.
3: Absolutely, George.
2: Caden Hauser's in the pistol with Aiden Lawfrey behind him. He tries to direct the offensive players around.
1: Timeout, Illinois.
2: And he'll take a timeout. They weren't ready to run what he wanted them to run. That's their second timeout. They have one more. Spartans have put Damari Malone in at linebacker. Freshman from Macomb, Dakota.
3: It would be nice if the Spartans could come with some takeaway here. Talk about an eruption. The stadium would go crazy if the Spartans were able to turn this Illinois offense over.
2: The Illini come out from the sideline. They have it first and 10 at their 41. Hauser has Lawfrey behind him in the pistol. Three wides, one's in motion. Lawfrey up the middle, hit hard at the line of scrimmage, but broke away from a tackle try by Deion Crawford and finally stumbled down. Give Crawford credit for the tackle, but he did not stop him cold. He got a yard to the 42. Second down and 9, 2:20 to play in the half.
3: Michigan State on this, they have to read their keys now. If they run up the middle, be stout up the middle, but also what's hurt the Spartans are it's those flat routes, those routes to the outside where it takes the linebackers to go out in coverage.
2: Second down and 9 at the 42. Clement, wide side left. Dixon to the right, and will take the 2-minute timeout. Yes, it is the dreaded 2-minute timeout with 2 minutes to play in the half. We'll talk to you in about 10 or 15 minutes. It's Illinois 17, the Spartans 7. 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
2: George Blaha with J.U. Kolkrick on homecoming afternoon in East Lansing. Illinois started to run away with this game, but the Spartans said not so fast, and the offense has come to life. They've cut it to 10 at 17-7, and now Illinois, coming out of the two-minute timeout here before halftime, will have the football second down and 9 at their 42-yard line.
3: Yeah, this is a big second down coming for Illinois here. They have to put them in third and long. Put them in third and that they have to throw the football and where they can keep things in front of them. So that's the important piece here for the Spartans defensively. And like I said before, the two-minute timeout here was Michigan State, they're having issues with the covering the backs out of the backfield on those flat routes. It's those linebackers have to sprint out there and cover the flats. And so far this game, they've been beat on that. So Illinois has that in their back pocket as well.
2: Both teams huddled around their head coaches near the sideline. Now they'll start to break away. The Spartans will take the field defensively before the Illini disperse across the way on the east side of Spartan Stadium here. Cloudy day, but plenty warm. Nice day for football. Second down and 9 for Illinois at their 42-yard line. Hauser has Aiden Loffrey off his left shoulder. Wideouts left and right. And now Clement comes in motion right to left. Hauser throws left side. The catch is made by Colin Dixon, and Dixon is run out of bounds at the 47-yard line by Charles Brantley. 5-yard gain, third down and 5. Big third down here, obviously, with a minute and 53 to play in the half.
3: Yeah, and the Spartans also have to be aware of Caden Hauser's legs on this third down as well.
2: Three wideouts go wide side right in a diamond formation. Loffery with Hauser. Hauser throws right side, and the catch is made near the first down stick. He is shoved back, but I think that will be good enough for an Illinois first down. Catch made by Ty Robinson. Devin Vaught caught him and threw him back. But it's a first and 10 for the Illini at the Spartan 48. Now thoughts of getting the ball back. Just worry about keeping them out of the end zone or off the scoreboard.
3: Absolutely.
2: They have it at the 48 of Michigan State. Hauser with his main man, Aiden Loffery, in the shotgun. Loffery off his left shoulder. Here's the snap. Hauser has too much time. Throws right side. And the catch is made by Braden Trimble. And Trimble is run out of bounds at the 41-yard line of the Spartans by Trey Bell. Cam Stodgill helped.
3: Yeah, and Trimble's also, he's down in pain on that Illinois sideline.
2: Trimble, 6'1", 195 sophomore, who had 15 catches coming in and has had a nice afternoon so far, injured and still down on the far sideline in front of the Illinois bench. We have a minute and 13 to play in the half. Ethan Machowski trying to warm up his leg in case he gets a chance for a long field goal. It's 17-7 Illinois. Trimble has three catches for 50 yards. He's made a difference. Hudson Clement, their other slot receiver, also has three catches. Second down and three. Trimble's up and all right, but not in the ball game. Second and three at the 41. Caden Hauser, quick throws right side. Hudson Clement makes the catch. He's out of bounds for the first down. Knocked out by Trey Bell at the 35-yard line with a minute and 10 to play in the half.
3: Yeah, Lenoir's getting in field goal range. Have a really good kicker on the team for them. So Michigan State, they, you know, you want to stop them here. Can't afford to let anything big up, kind of like the Nebraska game scoring before the half.
2: First and 10, Illinois at the Spartan 35. Hauser has Loffrey to his left, pump fakes to his right, then hands to Loffrey on a delay. Loffrey, a battler, fights his way up the middle, still on his feet at the 25, and the ball's knocked out at the 24. Maybe tried too hard for yardage. Is that a fumble or is it not? We'll wait for the word from Mark Klusinski, the referee. Illinois will keep the ball.
3: Yeah, this is what happens if you're a big running back and you're trying to fight for those extra yardage. The more and more guys that come in there, and the Spartans had that football. You just got to fall on it.
2: Martinez ripped it out and had it between his legs as he rolled over. But it's Illinois football, they say. Hauser on second and one, throws it left side. Catch is made at the 19-yard line. By Eddie Casper, backup wide receiver. And before the Illini can snap it here.
10: Before the ball was snapped, timeout, Michigan State.
2: The Spartans take a timeout. 40 seconds to play in the half. Illinois within striking distance right now. To be sure, they're at the 19-yard line of the Spartans. They lead in the ball game 17-7.
3: Illinois is going to try to take as much time off this clock before and try to get either a late field goal or a touchdown. So Michigan State have to continue to go and try to strip at the football.
2: Yes.
3: As these ball carriers try to fight for extra yards, that's when, you know, you can get in there and use that Peanut Tillman punch and knock the football out.
2: Spartans will get the ball to start the second half, but Illinois wants to possess it for the rest of the first half and finish the first half with some kind of score. They already lead 17-7. They have it first and 10 at the Spartan 19 with 42 seconds to play in the half. Ball at the left hash mark. Two wides to the right. Snap back to Hauser. Throws left side. And it is incomplete over the head of Aiden Loffrey at the goal line. Now second and 10 at the 19. 37 seconds to play in the half.
3: That's a tough ask. You have a rush end, Kenning Soares, be the guy out there in coverage, covering a running back one-on-one. That's a tall order.
2: Second down and 10 at the 19-yard line. Loffrey stays in. Lines up to the left of Caden Hauser. Here's the shotgun snap. Hauser wants to run. And Hauser is hit right now. Nice knockdown tackle by Kenny Soares and Cam Stodgill. Kenny Soares just makes plays. They put the ball down just outside the 17, and we have 17, 16, 15, 14 seconds to play in the half. Clock still moving.
10: Timeout, Michigan State. Spartans, their second of the half.
2: Stop the clock with 13 seconds to play in the half.
3: Yeah, Michigan State, they had some personnel issues. They couldn't get the right personnel on the field. And I would have just waited as long as I could to try to sub there because Illinois did bring in a substitution. So Michigan State's afforded the opportunity to get a substitution as well.
2: As it is now, the ball is outside the 17-yard line. Third down and 8 for Illinois. Spartans are back in the ball game with their recent drive and a touchdown toss from Alessio Milivojevic to Jazzy and Patterson.
3: If you're in the secondary for Michigan State, communicate. You cannot give up a touchdown on this. You have to stay back, protect the goal line.
2: Third down, 8, Illinois at the 17-yard line. Hauser pressured, and they've got his jersey and can't drag him down. He'll run to his right, wind up and throw. It is tapped and nearly intercepted in the end zone by Nekai Martinez. It's incomplete, and it's fourth down.
3: Great job of getting pressure and getting Caden Hauser off his spot on that.
2: Analu Lafaele had Hauser by the jersey. Couldn't drag him down. So they'll live to try a 36-yard field goal.
10: Oh, Michigan State, their third and final charge timeout.
2: Spartans want to think about it with 4 seconds to play in the half. Let's see how this first half finishes. Spartans would love to maybe get a hand on this field goal try. Let's pause 10 seconds for now so our network stations can identify themselves.
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2: We'll try the field goal. Looks like it'll be a 36-yard try. Now they put it down at the 25, so it's a 35-yard try. Lars Rowe will hold the punter, and the kick is good. So at the half, Illinois leads 20-7. Let's go to Trey Mosley with Coach Fitzgerald.
0: Coach, great job by the defense holding them to 3 to end the half. What will be the message for the offense so they can have more sustainable drives?
11: Well, we didn't get off the field on defense. So we went 2-3 and outs, and the defense was out there the whole time. We got to have a big, important drive coming out here in the second half.
0: All right, good luck, Coach.
2: Trey Mosley with Pat Fitzgerald. The Spartans got back into it at 17-7 on a throw from Alessio Milivojevic to Jazzy and Patterson, but then the Illini finished the first half with a field goal. It's 20-7 Illinois at the half on homecoming afternoon. This is the Spartan Media Network.
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21: Welcome into the Coors Line Halftime Show here at Spartan Stadium at the break. Illinois leads Michigan State 20-7. And let's now head down back onto the field to join the third member of our crew, Trey Mosley, who just caught up with head coach Pat Fitzgerald. Trey, it sounded like from the comments from Pat, and I'm assuming what you felt as well, it took a long time to create any momentum for the Spartans. They finally had it for a moment, and now they've just got to capitalize with that on the second half.
0: Absolutely. You know, holding Illinois to 3 points in the half was a great start. You know, you get the ball to come out in the second half, so it's going to be on the offensive shoulders to have a sustainable drive where they can finish putting some points on the board.
21: Trey, real quick before we step away from you, it was day and night, the offensive drives, the one that was successful for the Spartans versus the ones that did not come through. What did you notice that was different for Michigan State on that drive?
0: Every guy just doing their job. You know, it always starts up front with the offensive line. They have to be able to get pushed so that the running game can get going. And once the running game gets going, it opens up the passing lanes for the receivers and tight ends to find lanes throughout the defense.
21: All right, Trey, we'll get you ready for the second half. You going to go join Tom Izzo there in the student section?
0: Yeah, I think he has a couple seats ready for me, so I'll be up there.
21: You and Tom just hanging out for the next 30 minutes. Appreciate it, Trey. Thank you so much.
0: No problem.
21: 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Our score at the break, 20-7. Illinois leads Michigan State. 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
21: Thanks for joining us here at Spartan Stadium for a homecoming. It is the Coors Light Halftime Show. And while we're at the break, we're actually going to be joined now by a physician, a breast surgical oncologist from McLaren. It is Dr. Jessica Henderson. Jessica, thank you so much for spending some time with us here on Homecoming Saturday.
1: Absolutely. Thanks for having me.
21: I wanted to talk with you about a couple of things. One being in your department and really your wheelhouse, the importance of being screened for breast cancer. Can you educate me and the listeners on how vital this is?
1: Absolutely. So breast cancer screening is the most effective way to catch cancer at an early stage so that it can be treated. Most women who get breast cancer, if we catch it early, can be completely treated and never have a recurrence. And so screening mammograms especially are crucial to detect those cancers early. It's the best tool we have for detecting them when they can be treated.
21: So if detection is the best tool, how is McLaren helping to improve that in that way?
1: Yeah, so women who come in for their screening mammograms at McLaren have access to a wide variety of very high sensitivity type testing. So 3D mammograms, contrast enhanced mammograms, breast MRI, ultrasound. And we also on intake for your screening will do a risk assessment. We have special risk assessment questions and software that we are able to use to identify women who may even be at a higher risk for breast cancer, who may need additional screening options.
21: So how does somebody end up exploring those with you, and how do you take them down that road? Because, of course, it's terrible news whenever somebody identifies or realizes they're diagnosed with this. How does McLaren help in that facet?
1: Yes, it absolutely can be scary. But we are able to identify those women and then provide them and their primary care providers or whoever is ordering their mammograms with information on how to follow up on that risk assessment. And oftentimes that's a referral to our high-risk clinic. And so they'll be seeing if they do decide to come in and chat with us, either myself or one of our other high-risk clinicians. And we will talk all about the different options that may be helpful for them as individuals to catch a cancer early and different ways to reduce their risk for cancers. And every single screening plan and risk reduction plan is individual and tailored to the patient themselves based on their risk factors and their preferences. So just because someone has been shown to be high risk doesn't mean they have to do anything about it. But we have lots of options.
21: I certainly can't stress enough the importance of this. Dr. Jessica Henderson, breast surgical oncologist, want to thank you so much for educating us, sharing some of this information, and hanging out with us here on the Coors Light Halftime Show. Thank you so much.
1: Thank you.
21: Once again, that is Dr. Jessica Henderson, breast surgical oncologist from McLaren. When we come back, we'll be checking out some of the stats from the first half here on the Coors Light Halftime Show next on the Spartan Media Network.
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21: Thanks for joining us here on the Coors Light Halftime Show. Here at Spartan Stadium is the 110th homecoming game in Michigan State football history. And right now, the Spartans trail the Illini 20-7 at the break. Let's take a look at today's stats brought to you by State Farm. Like a good neighbor, State Farm is there. All right, for the team stats. Right now, Illinois with 17 first downs, Michigan State just 5. On the ground, the Illini 83 yards on the ground, while Michigan State has 18 rushing. Through the air, 178 yards passing for Illinois, 65 for Michigan State. Add them up, the total offensive numbers, 261 for Illinois, 83 for the Spartans. Individually for Michigan State, right now, passing the football, Alessio Milivojevic is 6 of 8 through the air for 65 yards. Also has one touchdown on the day. No interceptions. Running the football, Jazzian Patterson with 6 carries for 18 yards. That is the leading rusher for the green and white. And receiving the football, Rodney Buller Jr. with a pair of catches for 24 yards. Jaden Savior with a pair of receptions for 22 yards. And Jazzian Patterson has 2 catches, 19 yards, and he was on the receiving end of the touchdown toss from Alessio Milivojevic. Meanwhile, for Illinois, Caton Hauser right now through the air is 18 of 23 for 178 yards, 1 touchdown, no interceptions. Running the football, Aiden Lowry with 9 carries for 39 yards here at the halftime break. He also has a receiving touchdown. He has 3 catches for 19 yards and the Illini score through the air. Running the football, Caton Hauser has 5 carries, 14 yards. One of them was a touchdown as well. That's how the Illini get the 2 scores, touchdown-wise, that is, and then 2 field goals. They get up to their 20, while Michigan State sits at 7. Hudson Clement receiving the football for the Illini right now is the top target. 4 receptions for 56 yards for Illinois. And, of course, Colin Dixon, for the most part, that is the really strong force in the receiving game for the Illini. He's been held fairly quiet so far. Spartans are going to try and keep that going in the second half. Heading into this one, he was 3rd in the country when it came to touchdown receptions with 8 in his back pocket. Defensively, Cam Stodgel with 7 tackles. He leads the way for the green and white through the first 30 minutes. And Reese Dakin punting the football away with 2 punts, 129 yards. He had a boot that went 74 yards in that first half. MSU Athletics thanks Rocket Mortgage for their support of Spartan football. Again, at halftime, our score from East Lansing, it's Illinois 20, Michigan State 7. We'll be back to wrap up the Coors Light Halftime Show in just a moment here on the Spartan Media Network.
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21: 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It's Illinois 20, Michigan State 7, at the halftime break. And it's time now for a final check-in with scores around the country, brought to you by Fly Lansing. The final from last night, the Iowa Hawkeyes rolled Washington 41-24, the final there. Today, Northwestern all over Ball State 45-14. Number 7, Indiana holds on against the Huskers 20-17. The Hoosiers escape Lincoln earlier this afternoon. Right now, number 5, Ohio State still in a bit of a tussle early with Maryland. 14-10 Buckeyes with 8:42 to go in the first half. And right now, with 21 seconds left before halftime, it's number 21 UCLA leading number 13 Oregon, that score being 10-6. Your nightcaps in Big Ten football later on tonight. Number 19 USC heads to Happy Valley as USC and Penn State will kick at 7:30. And a little bit later than that, at 8 o'clock, it will be Minnesota and Purdue kicking things off to round out this evening. When you fly Lansing, you're just one stop away from over 500 amazing destinations. The Capital Region International Airport, your gateway to the world. 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Founded by Spartans, built for Spartans, here for Spartans. We went through a lot of the different stats earlier on here in the Coors Line Halftime Show, but a number that we have yet to bring to your attention, time of possession. Illinois with 21 minutes, roughly, having the football in their hands in the first half. Michigan State, consequentially, with only 9 minutes. The Spartans really had a hard time moving the football. First down came with about 8 minutes left in the first half. They finally got that going, and it ignited something in this Spartan offense. They drove down, scored a touchdown. Defense showed a couple of flashes. They nearly took away a fumble, getting their first takeaway in a little bit that they've been hungry to do. It feels like if the Spartans can capitalize on a little bit of that energy here in the next 30 minutes, we'll see what Michigan State can do. But at the moment, they trail 20-7 to Illinois. We'll be back with the second half here in just a moment from Spartan Stadium, as that'll wrap up the Coors Line Halftime Show. George and JU are back for the second half after this. 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
16: It's homecoming afternoon at Michigan State. This is the 110th homecoming game for the Spartans. The only years they did not play homecoming games, 1915 during World War I and 1943 during World War II, and then 2020 when COVID happened. So this is a most important date for the Spartans, and they woke up the crowd a little bit with that scoring drive. Alessio Milivojevic led him to a TD to cut the lead to 17-7 in the second quarter. Illinois added a late first half field goal, and they're up 20-7, JU, but it feels more like a football game now.
17: Yeah, it's starting to feel that way there, and that's why this drive coming out to open up the third quarter is going to be very important for the Spartans. Coach talked about doing 3 years worth of film study on how they come out in the third quarter, and this is going to be crucial to get some points on the board, possibly, hopefully a touchdown to cut this to a one-score game.
16: Spartans get the football to start the second half. They had that one possession in the second quarter. Ethan Machowski's kickoff sails behind the back line of the end zone. It's a touchback, and the Spartans will bring it out to the 25-yard line and put it in play.
17: Yeah, that drive that Michigan State scored a touchdown on, they did a lot of nice things. Sheridan did a lot of window dressing, moved guys around, and he moved Alessio around a little bit too, and that's when he's successful and getting the ball out of his hands quickly.
16: Alessio's in the shotgun. Jazzy and Patterson to his left. Trent Fraley out and over the football. End around, double reverse, and then a throwback to Alessio on the first play of the second half. Fires it left side, Creshawn McCray, and Creshawn McCray is out.

0: stopped right there by Pat Farrell from Chicago St. Rita, where the late, great George Perlis once coached with my man Larry Bielot as his assistant.
1: What a play like that does for our quarterback is just build his confidence. That 2-3 yard completion, those are the things that build your confidence.
0: Second down and 8 for the Spartans at their 41. Alessio has Jazzy and Patterson off to his left. Jazzy takes the handoff, wiggles and fights his way out near the 45. That was all Jazzy and Patterson on that play. Ishmael Conte able to pull him down at the 44. So it's 3rd and 5.
1: Another key 3rd and 5, third down coming up for Michigan State. They have to do that to sustain this drive.
0: McCray and Frederick Moore and Rodney Bullard among the wideouts. Throwing left side for Bullard. There's Alessio. Rodney Bullard with the catch and fights his way away from one defender. And he's down at the 44-yard line of Illinois. James Kreutz finally made the tackle. 12-yard pickup. Spartans right now at the line of scrimmage. 1st and 10. Alessio with some time. Throws left side. Jazzy and Patterson with the catch. Jazzy is inside the 40 to the 39-yard line. There's a flag in the backfield. Kreutz made the tackle.
2: Offense number 75. 10-yard penalty. Repeat first down.
0: Ben Morosky, flag for holding.
1: That's a real touchy holding call there made. But what that does is pushes Michigan State behind the sticks. And we've seen as the season's progressed, they've had issues when it's in those long situations. So they have to, you know, go at it. They don't have to pick everything up on this first play here, but chip away at this.
0: Pat Fitzgerald did not like the call. But they mark it off anyway. Alessio's pass looked like it was caught and then fumbled. By Brennan Parachek, and the Illini have recovered. Daniel Brown recovered the fumble by Parachek. Alessio had the pass in the breadbasket of his tight end. But on the tackle, it was a block tackle by Juice Clark. The fumble occurred. We'll take a timeout here. It's still 20-7 Illinois on the Spartan Media Network.
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1: Pass was complete to Brennan Parachek, but when he was hit by Juice Clark, he fumbled the ball, and Illinois recovered. Illinois takes over at midfield. They lead it 20-7, 12:04 to play here in the third. Caden Hauser takes a shotgun snap. Throws on the run. Caught, made by Colin Dixon. Grabbed it at the 45. Five-yard pickup, second down, five.
2: Defensively, you have to flip that switch and go in there after a key turnover like that. Go in for what they call sudden change. You practice this, and you go in there, hope you just get the ball back to your offense.
1: Second and five, Illinois at the Spartan 45. They're at the right hash. Hauser hands to Lawfery. And Lawfery, it's like a train, man. He's off right guard and hard to bring down. Cam Stodgill made the stop at the 40-yard line, just enough for a first down. First down for Lawfery, the pride of Gibson City, Illinois. Fifth-year senior. Heads for the sideline. Big Jordan Anderson at 6'4 and 240 replaces him. Hauser has Anderson behind him in the pistol. On first and 10 from the Spartan 40, hands to Anderson. Tries the middle, and the Spartans gang tackle him after a 2-yard pickup to the 38. It took three of them to bring him down, but bring him down they did. Deion Crawford and Stagio, the first two to hit him.
2: Yeah, that's an excellent job of corralling to the football and swarming to the football, getting hats there and making the tackle.
1: Second and eight at the 38 of Michigan State for Illinois after they recovered a Brennan Parachek fumble. 10 minutes, 11 seconds to play in the third. Illinois leads it 20-7. Hauser rifles a pass left side. It is caught by Colin Dixon, and a jersey grab tackle is made at the 27-yard line by Jeremiah Favorite, a freshman corner from Myrtle Beach, South Carolina. That's 11 yards, though, on a first down at the 27-yard line of the Spartans.
2: Colin Dixon, it's one of the Caden Hauser's favorite targets so far this season.
1: Backs on either side now of Hauser, Lawfery and Anderson. Hauser wants to throw, just does get it away. Incomplete at the 9-yard line, intended for Aiden Lawfery. So second down and 10 for Illinois at the Spartan 27. They lead in the ball game 20-7.
2: Michigan State's defensive line has to continue to get pressure on this quarterback. And if you're not going to get to him and he's arms up to throw the ball, put your hands up to tip the football down. But you have to get pressure and take Caden Hauser off his spot.
1: Second and 10 for Hauser in the Illini at the 27. Toss sweep left to Lawfery. Quicker than you think. And he's out of bounds, courtesy of Devin Vaught. Inside the 20. They're going to call it right at the 20. Good spot for the Spartans, in my opinion. Third down and three for the Illini.
2: We have a Spartan down on the sideline.
1: Deion Crawford He's on his knees now. He's popped up. Deion Crawford appears to be all right. It's third and three. And we get back to the action for Illinois at the Michigan State 20-yard line. 9 minutes, 10 seconds to play in the third. Officials stopping the clock here. A player down. It is Deion Crawford. He got up and then he went back down. Sorry to see that happen. We'll take a break. 9 and 10 to play in the third. Illinois up 20-7. 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

0: Some switches for the Spartans. Jeremiah Favorite in at corner for Trey Bell. With the injury to Deion Crawford, Cam Sagil, and Damari Malone are the linebackers. The Abood Law Firm doesn't settle, it wins. 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Honestly, not just the best policy, it's the only policy. Abood Law, they are there to help you.
1: We hope Deion Crawford can get back in this ballgame. So far today, he has four tackles, one solo on the day. He's a guy that's, you know, getting in there, sticking his face in the fan and making plays. So hopefully he gets evaluated and he's good to go.
0: Third and three, Illinois at the 20-yard line. Caden Hauser sends Loffrey in motion to the right. Throws over the middle, and the ball is incomplete. Intended for Colin Dixon. He was hit hard by Jeremiah Favorite when the ball got there. Jeremiah Favorite, 5'11 and 172, but he does pack a wallop. So it's fourth down now and field goal time for Illinois. They already lead it 20-7. This will be a 38-yard field goal from the left hash mark. Patrick Mahoney will snap it. Holding is Lars Rowe. Machowski's field goal is up and good. Illinois 23, Michigan State 7. Snapper on that play, Patrick Mahoney from Glenbrook North High School. Brian James was the head basketball coach there. Went with Doug Collins to the pros and then with Chris Collins to Northwestern. He's recently retired. That's a long time as a basketball coach, the pride of Taylorville, Illinois.
1: So defensively for the Spartans, that's a win. You get the ball in an unopportune time there with the turnover, the short field for Illinois, and they're able to only hold them to 3 points. That's a win,
0: yes,
1: for the Spartans defensively.
0: They took over at the 50 and had to settle for a field goal. Kenneth Williams and Marvis Parrish are deep for Michigan State. Williams near side, a yard deep into the end zone. Machowski will kick off for the Illini. Near side at the 4 is Kenneth Williams, angles to his left, and he has tripped down, almost tripped himself. Tripped down by Carson Kaiser. Take that back. James Finley made the tackle for the Illini. Ball's back at the 12-yard line. That's buzzard's luck for the Spartans. Let's see what they can do with this drive anyway. Alessio Milivojevic has Marvis Parrish off his right shoulder. Ends the Parrish on first down. Parrish puts his head into the line and is stopped after a pickup of 1. Tackle made by Daryl Prater, 5th-year senior, transferred to Illinois from Jacksonville State, from Fort Payne, Alabama. They give him 2. Second down, a long 8. Ball just shy of the 15-yard line for the Spartans. Alessio's under center. Rolls to his right after a fake. Nice pass right on the money for Jaden Savory. And Savory makes the grab out of the 25. He's out to the 26-yard line. Ismail Conte made the stop. That's 12 yards and a first down for the Spartans.
1: Jaden Savory is one of Alessio's favorite tight ends to throw the football to, because game in and game out, he comes down with big plays and he shows the strength that he has in his hands by plucking that football out of the air.
0: Patterson's the running back now. Behind Alessio in the pistol. Hand off to Jazzy and up the middle. Flashes to his right. Stays on his feet. Cuts to his left at midfield. He's still on his feet inside the 40-yard line of Illinois. Jazzy and Patterson took off like a jet and was not going to be denied. He was hit more than once and stayed on his feet.
1: I loved what the Spartans did offensively. That was a single back counter play where they brought two tight ends to the backside to make those key blocks for Patterson. A good job of Jazzy and Patterson of running with his eyes.
0: First and 10 Spartans at the Illinois 38. Alessio's under center. Straight ahead handoff to Jazzy and Patterson. And Jazzy into the 35-yard line of the Illini. Stopped by Will Holmes, the Detroiter, who is 6'4 and 260. 3 yards. Second down and 7. The ball's at the 35-yard line of the Illini. Illinois leads it 23-7.
1: And you got to give a shout out to tight end Kai Rios for back-to-back making nice blocks for the running back to pick up some yards.
0: Parrish is on at running back. Alessio's under center. Starts Creshawn McCray in motion left to right. Rolls to his right. Throws to McCray. And the catch is made at the 33-yard line. Juice Clark made the tackle. Same guy who forced the fumble earlier on Brennan Parachek. Third down and 5. The ball is just outside the 33-yard line of Illinois. Big call for the Spartans. They're down 23-7. 5.5 to play in the third.
1: This seems like a situation in the field where you have two downs to pick this first down up.
0: Armas Parrish is the running back. To the right of Alessio. Shotgun snap to Alessio. Looks left, nothing there. Throws it right side, caught by Parrish. And Parrish is inside the 30. And he is to the 28-yard line. That should be enough for a first down. He got the 27, actually, and that's for certain a first down. James Kreutz made the stop.
1: Good job, Alessio, staying alive. I was trying to yell if I could say, run, run, run. He had some green grass in front of him to pick that first down up, but he was able to get the ball in his running back's hands, and he took the hit off himself and put it on the running back.
0: 6 yards and a first down at the 27-yard line of Illinois. Alessio by himself in the shotgun. In trouble, throws over the middle. They set up a screen for the tight end Savory. And Jaden Savory makes the grab. He's at the 23. Alessio got himself out of trouble. Tackle made by Tanner Heckel, the cornerback. The ball is at the 23. Second down and 6.
1: Nice tunnel screen to the tight end.
0: Bryson Williams is in the game. Garson Gulker is going to take the direct snap, though, and he runs to his left. He's got some power. He is 6'3 and 245. He's to the 20, down to the 19-yard line of Illinois.
1: We have to remember Gulker. He has the ability to throw the football as well if he's back there under center.
0: Matthew Bailey made the stop. 50-year senior from Moline, Illinois. Gulker's still in, and now he's come out. Alessio and Patterson are in the Spartan backfield on 3rd and 2, just inside the 20-yard line. Alessio rolls to his right and throws it out of bounds. He threw that one away. He was looking for Savory, but there was no way to get the ball to him. So it's 4th and 2. Offense is going to stay on the field, I believe. The ball just inside the 20-yard line of Illinois. The Illini lead 23-7. On 4th and 2 at the 19, Savory and Bullard are wide left. McCray and Moore to the right. Quick throw to Frederick Moore. He's got it on a slant. He's inside the 10. He's got a first down. It's 1st and goal There's a flag back at the 22. Let's check that.
1: Yeah, I think it's going to be on Michigan State. I think it might be illegal formation by Michigan State.
2: Illegal formation. Offense, five players lined up in the backfield. Five-yard penalty. Repeat fourth down.
0: Fourth down and seven. Now you got to call on Liam Boyd. You're trying to make it 23-10. This will be a 42-yard try from just inside the left hash mark. Nick Dzanski will snap it. Reese Dakin will hold it. Now the snap, perfect put down. And the kick's away from Liam Boyd. And the kick is good. Another perfect place kick from Liam Boyd. The fifth-year senior from Asheville, North Carolina. And the Spartans are within 13. It is 23-10, Illinois. Still 2:52 to play in the third. This is the Spartan Media Network.
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0: Two and 52 to play in the third. Illinois 23, the Spartans 10. Let's go to the sidelines and Trey Mosley. This is Mike's not working. I do have time to tell you, it's Michigan Lottery's tripler time, a chance to double or triple your club Keno prizes. Speaking of prizes, they're all betting on the size of the pumpkin at the pumpkin party in Libertyville, Illinois. Where grandson Joey lives. His dad grows these huge pumpkins. I don't think they're worth a darn for pumpkin pies, but they make for good gambling. Small potatoes, I think you can only bet like $5.
1: All right. Fun fact, George, I've never had pumpkin pie.
0: Really?
1: Yeah.
0: Always sweet potato pie instead?
1: I've never had sweet potato pie either.
0: Wow. Pumpkin pie is good. Especially on Thanksgiving. Spartan kick it off. And on the return, the ball is out on Makarasetic. He was hit at the 25, coughed it up, but the Illini recovered. Let's go back down and see if Trey Mosley's mic is working this time.
10: Yeah, so during that Jazzy and Patterson big run on the last drive, linebacker Deion Crawford was helped back into the locker room, so hopefully he can come back out, but he is being attended to in the locker room now.
0: First and 10 for Illinois. at their 25-yard line. Final 3 minutes of the third. They lead 23-10. Hauser has Big Jordan Anderson to his left. He's hit as he throws toward the right sideline. Kind of hung in the air for a minute, but the Spartans were not able to intercept. It was intended for Colin Dixon. Pressure came from Ben Roberts. And Jeremiah Favorite was in the vicinity on defense.
1: Yeah, Ben Roberts had a big year so far, and another big play by him. Coach always talks about this is the best shape that they've seen Ben Roberts in on film and since they've been here as a staff. And it's translated to his on-field play this season.
0: Second and 10, Illinois at their 25. Loughery is the running back. Little counter handoff to Loughery. Does a 360 at the line of scrimmage. Fighting for more, and he gets five out to the 30. This guy's a meat and potatoes back, but he makes things happen for Illinois. Averages better than 7 yards a carry. And he's not been stopped for a loss yet this year. Nikai Martinez nailed him there. Third and five for the Illini at their 30. Great opportunity for the Spartans to stop him and get the ball back. Final 2 minutes of the third. Michigan State down 23-10. Hauser takes the shotgun snap. Feeling some heat. Steps to his left, throws over the middle. It is intercepted. Picked off. The Spartans get the pick. Dancing down the left sideline is Devin Vaught. And Devin Vaught got the interception. He's got this crowd alive now. Out of bounds across the way at the 11-yard line.
1: What a terrific job by Devin Vaught playing that center field there. And also, what you got to give credit to is the pressure that this defensive line put on the quarterback to force that errant throw. That's what happens when your defensive line is playing aggressive.
0: Roberts again making a play. Ben Roberts made it tough on Hauser, and Hauser's pass was picked off and returned by Devin Vaught, brought it back 38 yards. First and 10 Spartans at the 11-yard line. Alessio's under center. Hands to Jazian Patterson. Jazian angles to his left. He's at the goal line. He's close. He's into the end zone. Touchdown, MSU. That is huge with a minute and a half to play in the third. The pick by Vaught and the touchdown
2: rolling on the field
0: run by Jazian Patterson.
1: Wow, that ball came loose, but they said that he reached it out and it crossed the plane before the ball came out. What a terrific run. If you're a running backs coach, you tell your running back, do not reach the ball for the goal line. Only on fourth down you do that because you don't want to put it in the hands of the official. But great job by Patterson by keeping his legs moving and his momentum forward.
0: He is a fighter, no question about it. An important reserve for the Iowa Hawkeyes. He was an important reserve here.
2: This play was a touchdown
0: until
2: broke the plane before the
0: injury to Cam Edwards.
2: The play is under further review.
0: They're going to review this play again, as the Big Ten tends to do.
1: Yeah, and that's why we talk about, you know, you don't want to put that in the hands of the officials. Ball security tucked that, and I think he was able to reach that football out to cross the plane. It's definitely going to be a touchdown. But with these officials, you can never say definitely.
0: This is the Big Ten.

0: Mac Rosetic spun Jazzian around. He got near the goal line, but he reached out with the football and I think planted it in the end zone.
1: Yes, and I think that football was even on the ground before it popped out. So I definitely think this is it's a touchdown from my vantage points, from all the review angles that I'm seeing in the stadium here, that should count as a touchdown.
2: After review, the ruling on the field is upheld. Touchdown.
0: The Spartans win a review. And it should have been a touchdown. It was ruled a touchdown for Jazzian Patterson.
1: And just like that, we have a ball game.
0: Caden Hauser, I believe, heading to the locker room for Illinois. That'll put the ball in the hands of Carson Boyd, sophomore from St. Louis, Missouri. The PAT is down, it's up, it's good. And this is now a six-point football game. We're still a minute and a half to play in the third. Illinois 23 and the Spartans 17. This is the Spartan Media Network.
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0: Welcome back to Wild and Wacky Spartan Stadium. Now we have a quarter to play. The Spartans have come back to within six, and Caden Hauser on an interception and return by Devin Vaught was shaken up. He's gone to the locker room. Illinois may have to go to their number two QB, Carson Boyd, here momentarily.
1: Yeah, and so far this season, Carson Boyd hasn't had many snaps. He's hasn't thrown the ball at all this season. He's one rush for 8 yards on the season. So this will be, we'll have to see how this plays out. It could be very interesting winding late into this football game.
0: Let's go to Trey Mosley with more injury news for the Spartans.
9: Yeah, so two of the Spartans' starting defenders, Jordan Hall and Trey Bell, have both returned to the field. They are in their warm-ups and both have slings on. Jordan Hall on the left shoulder, Trey Bell on the right shoulder.
0: Well, Jeremiah Favorite will get more opportunity now at cornerback. He's played pretty well, a true freshman from Myrtle Beach, South Carolina. And Charles Brantley for the injured Tyran Chapel at the other corner. Nikai Martinez and Devin Vaught still solid at safety, and Vaught just had a great pick and a 38-yard return to set up the touchdown. Favorite already has a tackle and a PBU. Pass breakups important for guys in the secondary, especially at a corner. Devin Vaught has four tackles. Mac Rosetic is deep for Illinois. We got a ball game, folks. Liam Boyd will kick off for the Spartans, who are within six with still a quarter to play. He bangs it toward the back end of the end zone. It's a touchback. And Illinois will put it in play. It's a 25. Let's see who's under center.
1: Yeah, whoever it is that's under center for Illinois, Michigan State still has to play with their keys and discipline. They have to have gap and lane integrity for the run, and they have to stay awake in the backside and communicate in the secondary.
0: Illinois with a new quarterback. It's Michael Clayton III, an Orlando, Florida freshman. Takes the snap, hands the ball off for no gain on first down. The running back was Javari Barnett, tackled by Big Ben Roberts, who's having a heck of a second half.
1: Yeah, absolutely. Once again, you're calling the name of Ben Roberts again, and you see what he's doing out there. He's having a heck of a second half, but he's also having a lot of fun playing the game of football right now.
0: Lawferese in at running back. 6'4", Clayton, the freshman QB, takes the snap back. Zings it right side, and the pass is caught by Colin Dixon, their star wideout, who's getting close to 45 catches on the season. He has six of them today, so he has 46 on the season. Tackle made by Charles Brantley. And we have a Michigan State player down, and it is Brantley. Let's pause a quick 10 for our network stations to identify themselves.
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0: We're still waiting to see if Charles Brantley is all right. The medical report for Michigan State gets longer and longer.
1: It looks like a CVS receipt of how long it is.
0: Medical people surrounding Charles Brantley.
1: Hopefully it's something that Chuck can shake off, because he's, you know, one of those guys that's vital for the Spartans in the secondary. He's had some big games in Spartan Stadium, and he's had some points in where he's got beaten on big plays, but he's a guy that's, you know, consistent with
0: he's a gamer.
1: Sure tackler.
0: He's tough as nails, and he's on his feet.
1: From Sarasota, Florida. A lot of good ball players from Sarasota.
0: Camp Campbell's coaching down there now.
1: Yeah.
0: He moved from Riverview over to Sarasota High School.
1: Yeah, he's a heck of a football coach, Amp Campbell is.
0: And a great human being.
1: Absolutely.
0: K.J. DeRizzo in at cornerback for the Spartans for Brantley. First and 10, Illinois at their 39-yard line. Lawferese is the running back. Michael Clayton II at 6'4" is the QB. They're running out of play clock time as they look
2: at
0: the bench.
2: Third quarter.
0: And now time will run out in the third quarter. So we're going to go to the fourth in a tight, tight ball game on homecoming afternoon in East Lansing. Illinois hanging on, 23-17. 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
11: How did I lose weight? 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I did. I love this stuff. 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
0: Michael Clayton, the new Illinois quarterback, after Caden Hauser was shaken up, was an early enrollee as a freshman in January. He was a three-star recruit from Miami Edison High School. We're waiting for the beginning of the fourth quarter. This is going to be one exciting finish. Both teams looking for their first Big Ten win, and both teams at times have looked like they deserve it.
1: Yeah, absolutely. Both teams at times look like they can deserve it. But now it's going to come to the fourth quarter. It's going to come to this point here. Who wants it more? Who's going to be the most disciplined team? Who's going to be the team that understands and play 11-man football?
0: The score reads Illinois 23, the Spartans 17. It was 17-0 Illinois for quite some time in this one. The crowd was quiet. It's not quiet anymore. The student section is especially noisy here at Spartan Stadium in East Lansing. Halfway through the second quarter, it was 17-0 Illinois. Michigan State scored with 3.5 left in the first half. Alessio Milivojevic threw to Jazzian Patterson, who worked his way to the end zone. This is a valiant group of Spartans now. They've had so many players injured. The guys who are out there fighting for a victory, frankly, deserve one as well as they played. 23-17, Illinois leads it. Illinois football, as we start the fourth, at the 39-yard line of Illinois. The running back is Aiden Loffrey. The quarterback, Michael Clayton II. 6'4 freshman. First and 10 for the Illini at their 39-yard line. Snap back to Clayton. His pass left side, nearly a pick six. Knocked down by Michael Richard, the nickelback. He shot through there. If he was able to hang on as he knocked it down, he had nothing but green grass between himself and the goal line.
1: Yeah, terrific job by him. Just reading that play and diagnosing it, coming out there and putting his hands out. This is a young quarterback. We'll see on this third, second down here and going into third down, we'll see what Joe Rossi does defensively to try to confuse this quarterback.
0: Second down and 10. Illinois at their 39-yard line. Michael Clayton II, the 6'4", true freshman. At the controls, and now Illinois going to be guilty of a false start up front. Brandon Henderson.
2: Before the play clock expired, Illinois calls their first timeout of the half.
0: Oh, they're not going to get penalized here. They'll call a timeout. They almost ran out of play clock. Both Jake Renfro at 6'4 and 320, and Brandon Henderson at 6'5 and 320. Moved early. Abbott and the Big Ten are back with the We Give Blood Drive. 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
1: You know, Pat Fitzgerald talked about, you know, the past 3 weeks, the bounces haven't gone the Spartans' way. And we saw that earlier. We didn't get the bounces earlier in the second quarter with that fumble there. But now you see things are trying to shift the momentum a little bit in the favor of Michigan State.
0: Second and 10. The Illini at their 39-yard line. Throwing left side is Clayton, and the catch is going to be made over there by Hudson Clement. Hudson Clement on the far left sideline into Spartan territory at the 37-yard line. Nakai Martinez finally dragged him down.
1: Yeah, those are some of the throws you want for a young quarterback. Just get it out of his hands quickly and put it in the hands of your playmakers and see what you can do.
0: He threw the ball behind Hudson Clement and went back and got it. First and 10, the Illini at the Spartan 37. Handoff to Loffrey, and Loffrey's to the 35. Jeremiah Favorite made the tackle for Michigan State.
1: That's a great job by Jeremiah Favorite. You going in there tackling a 200-pound running back, getting low and taking his legs
0: out. He sure did. Two wideouts to the right for Illinois. The ball's at the left hash. Dixon and Hudson Clement. They've changed quarterbacks now to the young man who played earlier in the season, Carson Boyd. Boyd runs to his left. There's a flag on the play. He's out of bounds inside the 30 at the 28.
2: Personal foul, face mask, defense number 24. The penalty is half the distance to the goal from the end of the run. First down.
0: Did you see a face mask on a replay?
1: Huh.
0: I did not. First and 10 for Illinois at the 14-yard line. Quick throw, right side, caught by Colin Dixon inside the 5. The throw from Michael Clayton II ends up being a touchdown toss. Ouch. Still 13 and 14 to play, but Illinois gets a touchdown pass from their true freshman backup quarterback, and their star receiver Colin Dixon is the guy who caught it.
1: Yeah, and Nakai Martinez came there, tried to make the big hit, but you got to wrap up and bring your legs with you. These receivers, you know, they're slippery. You can spin out of tackles. You got to go and wrap up and bring your legs.
0: He'll go for two. Right now it's 29-17. Second string quarterback is in, throws it way too hard.
1: A late flag.
0: There's a late
1: in.
0: Flag on the play. It's beyond the back line of the end zone, incomplete.
2: Pass interference. Defense number 21. The penalty is half the distance to the goal. Replay the try.
0: They will replay the two-point try. Mekhi Martinez called for interference. Joe Rossi is livid on the sideline. What did he do? That's a bad call. And I didn't see a face mask earlier either. Illinois has not been penalized today. They'll run for the two, and they will get it. Aiden Loughery, the mean potato running back, gets in for two. It's 31-17, Illinois. We'll take a break. 13 minutes, 14 seconds to go in the game. This is the Spartan Media Network.
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0: Illinois goes 75 yards in seven plays. Their new quarterback, Michael Clayton II, threw it to their star wide receiver, Colin Dixon, for 14 yards and a score. They went for two, and after a shaky penalty call, and Mekhi Martinez got to try it again. They complete the two-point conversion, and they lead it 31-17. We still have a ton of time left, however. 13 minutes and 14 seconds to play. Kenneth Williams and Marvis Parrish deep for Michigan State. Ethan Machowski will kick it off. Williams just inside the five. Angles to his left. He's after the 25. Tries to turn that corner. And gets it half-turned before he's banged out of bounds, shy of the 30 on the near left sideline at the 28-yard line.
1: Offensively, Michigan State has to respond. They have to answer on this drive. Last time we saw Spartans on offense, they did a bunch of different things. They did the quick game, the run game was there, a big explosive run by Patterson on that drive, so they have to continue those things.
0: First and 10, Spartans at their 28. Patterson behind Alessio in the pistol. Hand off to Jazian. Off right guard, and Patterson's out to the 32. James Kreutz made the tackle. 50-year senior linebacker at 6'2 and 240. Second down and six for the Spartans at their 32. 12 and 38 to play. Illinois leads 31 to 17. Shotgun snap to Alessio. Throws it over the middle. It's a bullet caught by Savory. And Savory is spun down at the 36-yard line by Cruz. That's a four-yard pickup. It'll be third down now and two.
1: Yeah, that's a big tight end, Jaden Savory, 253 pounds. If you want to bring him down, you're going to have to wrap him up.
0: Bring a lunch. Third down and two for the Spartans at their 36. Alessio wants to throw, throws left side, caught by Savory, his favorite target. And Jaden Savory has a first down out to the 43-yard line. Xavier Scott, their slot corner, made the stop.
1: Yeah, people are going to see it, and they're going to talk about that catch and run there, but the unsung hero on that play was Jazzian Patterson picking up that blitzing defender coming in on the blind side of Alessio.
0: First and 10, Spartans at their 43. The drive's alive. Patterson to the right of Alessio. Alessio back to throw. Chase to his left. Throws. It's going to be caught. Jazzian Patterson with the grab. Alessio finding places to throw the ball. Even under duress, the ball is at the 50-yard line. Matthew Bailey made the stop, the safety for Illinois. Second down and three.
1: That's a good job by Alessio getting the ball out of his hands, and also a good job by his receivers of running.

0: And a spinner out of it for 3 yards.
1: Third down two. Spartans at the Illinois 37. Alessio takes the shotgun snap. Waits and waits, and now he'll run with the ball. Throws it on the run. And it is over the head of Creshawn McCray at the 20-yard line. He was by himself.
0: Yeah, that's one that he wished, you know, he's going to watch the film, wish he had it back there, because he could have ran and picked that first down up. You know, as quarterbacks and stuff, sometimes you're taught green grass go, but in that case, he thought he could just kind of shot put that over the defender to get it to his receiver, McCray.
1: Fourth down and two. So this becomes a huge play.
0: Huge fourth
1: for
0: down.
1: The Spartans. Ben Marowski.
2: False start.
1: Going to be guilty of a false start.
2: Offense number 75. 5-yard penalty. Remains fourth down.
0: These are drive-killing plays. It's tough, and you know, you go back and you look at it, when the defense isn't stopping you, but you're stopping yourself. Those are plays that, you know, it's not about talent at that point. It's about concentration and effort and getting it done.
1: Now it's fourth and seven at the Illinois 42. Alessio with Jazzy into his right, takes the snap, throws it right side, caught inside the 30 by Frederick Moore. Frederick Moore spun down inside the 25 at the 24-yard line of Illinois. 18-yard pickup. When the Spartans had to have it, Alessio let it fly for Frederick Moore. A perfect pass. Nice route. And the drive's alive.
0: Yeah, and the tempo that Michigan State's using, it's tiring out this Illinois defensive line a little bit. So if they can continue to use this tempo, it's going to be in their benefit.
1: First and 10 at the 24. Alessio takes the shotgun snap. Winds up and throws it. Left pylon. It's caught by Frederick Moore. Touchdown, MSU. Big time play at a big time moment for Alessio Milivojevic. A 24-yard toss for a score. And now it's 31-23, Illinois.
0: Yeah, terrific corner route by Frederick Moore. And again, good protection given to Alessio that he was able to step into that throw and get it out there for his receiver.
1: Liam Boyd will try to make it a 7-point football game with 7:47 still to go on homecoming afternoon in East Lansing. The PAT is perfect. Congrats to Alessio Milivojevic and Frederick Moore. They team up on a 24-yard touchdown toss to pull the Spartans to within 7. Illinois 31, Michigan State 24, 7:47 still to play. 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
3: How did I lose weight? 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

0: Let's go to the sidelines now with Trey Mosley. The Spartans are within seven here in the fourth.
1: Yeah, that is a great answer by Alessio in this offense, you know, to get this back into a one-possession game. But also, Charles Brantley has returned to the field. He is also in the sling and in street clothes.
0: All right, tough injury news for the Spartans, but they're playing through it. Alessio Milivojevic, by the way, 19 for 23, 181 yards, two touchdowns. The most recent, 24 to Frederick Moore. Before that, a six-yarder to Jazzy and Patterson. 10 plays, 72 yards, 5 minutes and 20 seconds. The Spartans are within seven.
2: Yeah, they absolutely are within seven. And taking a look at some numbers here, you go back to the first quarter where Illinois had 134 yards of offense compared to only six for Michigan State. And now in the game, Michigan State has 275 yards of total offense to 357 yards of total offense for Illinois.
0: Those numbers were the MSU Federal Credit Union, proudly supporting Spartans since 1937. Go green with MSU FCU. Mac Resenich, deep for Illinois. Liam Boyd with a onside kick. It's recovered by the Spartans. He kicked it to the far sideline, caught on the fly over there. The
2: what
0: Spartans with an amazing onside kick.
2: There's a flag
0: Samson
2: on the play.
0: Gash caught it on the sideline.
2: There's the flag. Are they going to say he was offside?
3: Kicking team number five. 5-yard penalty. Re-kick.
0: Let's take a look at this again. Who's offside?
2: I don't know about that. I don't know about that. Coach Fitz is losing it.
0: He was right at the line. The problem with Big Ten officials is they have other jobs.
2: They're
0: butchers, bakers, and candlestick makers, and they do this part-time.
2: That is an absolute terrible call. You cannot call that. The kicker kicked the football. The guy was behind the line, made a terrific catch. You have to leave the game in the hands of the players. Officials cannot be overshadowing the game. That is an absolute terrible football call.
0: That's god-awful.
2: And at the end of the day, an apology is not going to be good enough. You have guys that bust their butts every single day to play 60 minutes on a Saturday. This isn't like basketball where you play a couple games in the week. And then you come out here and the refs screw it up and screw these kids.
0: Well, if they're going to call that, can't they review it? Is this carved in stone?
2: You clearly see the kicker had already kicked the football, and the Spartan player is behind, a 1 yard behind the line.
0: Brett Bielem is talking to the officials across the way.
2: You have to be able to do something about this.
3: The ruling on the previous play was the kick was recovered inbounds by the kicking team. That play's under further review.
0: Bielema is saying he was not inbounds when he caught the ball. So that's the only thing they're going to review now. I don't know why, unless maybe they're going to review the offside call too.
2: They're going to see if his shoulder pad might have come down on the line, but that's a terrific effort by Gash.
0: And a great call by Pat Fitzgerald.
2: Pat Fitzgerald and LeVar Wood. That's why you bring a special teams guru like LeVar Wood to be on the Spartan team. We'll see if he stepped out of bounds or if he came down, did any part of his body touch the line first?
0: We'll be watching these replays for a while.
2: I think they might, even in this review, they can see that he wasn't offsides. I think they will take a look at that, too. There isn't really a true angle to see where the sideline is. And you got to remember, the call on the field was that he recovered the football inbounds. So it's going to have to be definitive that he was not inbounds for them to overturn this call.
0: We're all on the edge of our seats. Waiting for this Big Ten crew to come to a decision here. And you're right, they could end up noticing that he wasn't offside.
2: Yeah, and you know, you got to see if his, did his elbow come down, did his forearm come down before anything hit? They're showing it here on this, in the stadium. I'm trying to take a look at it. He clearly recovers the ball. His arm is down, but is it that bang-bang play there? Is, did his arm hit any part of the white?
0: And how about his right foot?

0: We are seeing replays. It looks like it was a legitimate onside kick that was caught. And it also does not look like the Spartans were offside.
1: And you got to see, too, on the replay here, when he catches the football, is his foot down on the ground? You have to look at that as well. A lot of things that have to be pieced together here. But the big thing is that on the field, the call was he recovered it. But we'll also see about the penalty, that the flag that was thrown for offsides.
2: After review, the Michigan State player did not catch the ball in bounds. Therefore, there is a foul for a free kick out of bounds. Kicking team, by rule, the ball is placed 5 yards from the out-of-bounds spot. It will be Illinois ball, first and 10 at the 50-yard line.
0: Well, we didn't see that. We did not see it that way.
1: I don't know how you can overturn that call when you called it on the field. You have to have the undisputable evidence that he was out.
0: Scoreboard shows he was inbounds. These guys got other jobs. They need to be full-time officials with so much money being paid to players, being paid to everybody. You can't have guys who have other jobs.
1: Absolutely. Calls like this can cost people jobs. Now the officials going back and looking at something else.
0: By the way, Mark Kluzinski is the referee.
2: There was an additional video view that shows the Michigan State player did catch the ball inbounds. However, we will still enforce the foul for offside on the kicking team at 5 yard penalty is from the previous spot. Re-kick.
0: Why don't you look and see if he was offside too, brother?
1: That is absolute. Like, how can you not look at that? How can they not review if he was offsides or not? You clearly see that he was not offsides.

0: Great play by Gash. And if you look at that replay over and over again, you'll find that nobody was offside.
1: This is absolutely crazy. And you know, in times like this, no, you know, there's still 7 minutes 47 seconds left in this game, but that's a play that you just steal momentum from a team that clearly had the momentum, was going, and you take it away from them. And the thing that you're going to get is next Tuesday, next
2: Illinois
1: Wednesday.
2: Illinois number 21 changes its number to 93. 21 to 93.
1: You're
2: going to
1: get
2: an
1: apology from the Big Ten saying we missed the call, but it's too late then.
0: You mean the Big 18? They've gobbled up the Pac-12, put an end to that conference.
1: This is.

0: Hayden Loffrey is now deep for Illinois. Liam Boyd will kick it for the Spartans. Back up over his shoulder at the two. Loffrey turns and heads upfield. He is hit down shy of the 25 by Trey Lyle.
1: There's a flag, another flag.

0: unsportsmanlike conduct, sideline interference, receiving team. The penalty is half the distance to the goal.
1: That's first the first down, penalty Illinois. Of the day against Illinois. The first.
2: And it looks like a we're sorry penalty.
1: Yeah, exactly. We're sorry we messed this other thing up. We're going to call this now.
2: But if you're Michigan State, you got to keep your composure now. You can't let this get you. You're in the football game still. There's 7 minutes left in this game. You got to keep your composure and not give up big plays. You still have a lot of time to make a stop and get off the field defensively. Keep your composure. Keep your poise in the noise.
1: Clayton with a quick toss to Loughery running to his left. Upended on a nice ankle tackle after a couple of yard gain by Michael Richard, who's done a nice job at nickel all season long for the Spartans. 6 yard pickup for the 19. So it's second and four for the Illini from there. 7 and 16 to play. It's 31-24 Illinois. On second and fourth and 19, Colin Dixon comes out wide side right. Clayton has Loughery next to him, and so Loughery, and Loughery's out beyond the 20 to the 22-yard line. He'd be short of a first down. Ben Roberts and Kenny Soares teamed up to make the stop. It's third down and one.

0: Ben Roberts is coming out on third down and one. Jordan Anderson, the big back, into the ball game. Gets the football and gets the first down. Out to the 24-yard line, Nikai Martinez made the stop.
1: For Michigan State now, you know Illinois is going to try to do a heavy dose of the run, but in the back end, you still got to be awake and you still got to communicate. You can't fall asleep and have them go over the top.
0: Well, the Spartans have flipped the switch since late in the first half. They've played extremely well. Still have a chance with 5 and 35 to play. First and 10, Illinois. Toss sweep to the right, and almost no gain for Jordan Anderson. Out to the 26, KJ DeRizzo, the young corner, made the stop. Second down and 8. The ball just beyond the 25, so it's a long 8.
1: Yeah, good pursuit by the Spartan defensively on that play.
0: Illinois breaks the huddle on second and 8. The crowd roars. Aiden Loffery is the running back. Clayton hands to Loffery, and Loffery is stopped at the 28-yard line as he runs off right guard. 2-yard pickup, that's all. Damari Malone, one of those backup linebackers, has had to play major snaps today, made the stop. Let's go to Trey Mosley.
2: Stadium has woken up in the fourth quarter. Fans are on their feet, making a lot of noise, backing up this defense. Huge third down right here.
0: Is it ever?
1: Yeah, absolutely. Michigan State, they have to get pressure with the defensive line on this quarterback if Illinois is going to throw the football. I think they're going to try to wind this play clock all the way down and take a timeout to really think about this. You have a young quarterback in there in the hostile environment that it is right now.
3: Timeout, Illinois.
0: And do take a timeout. They have one left. J.U., you were spot on. And this young quarterback has played pretty darn well. 3 for 4 for 52 yards and a touchdown. He is 6'4", 205-pound freshman, Michael Clayton II. That 6'4 helps him.
1: Yeah, he's a quarterback that's going to be pretty special. You know, coming in here, you know, his first action and, you know, throwing for a touchdown, but you know, this third down here, if Illinois decides to throw the football, the Spartans' defensive line, they have to get pressure on him, get him off his spot. But they can't fall asleep and give up a draw play or something like that to get gashed for the first down.
0: Third and 6, Illinois at their 28-yard line. Loffery to the right of the young QB. He wings it right side. Loffery with the catch. And down he goes at the 34-yard line. That's what he needed. I think he's about a half a yard short as he's hit down by KJ DeRizzo. I believe he is a half a yard short.
1: He might measure this.
3: This is an official's timeout for a measurement.
0: See if they can get this right.

0: And short.
1: He is about a half a yard short. Let's go to Trey Mosley with Hall of Famer Tom Izzo on the sideline.
2: Yeah, I got the great Tom Izzo down here. Coach, what is the atmosphere looking like today in the stadium?
3: The atmosphere has been great, man. I want to thank all the people that stayed. You know, a lot of people are leaving the last week or two, but a lot of them stayed, and they're getting their money's worth.
2: Absolutely. Thank you, Coach. Appreciate it.
1: They are short. And now they've got a decision to make.
2: Yeah, big decision to make here. What they could do, they could come out there and try to draw the Spartans off sides, possibly, and maybe take the timeout or take the five-yard penalty and punt the football or go for it. But if you're Michigan State, you know, you're telling your guys, watch the football. Do not give up a free first down here because they're going to come out there with the hard count and watch the football. Don't be that guy who jumps and costs your team. You talk about playing 11-1. This is the opportunity to do that.
1: Tire offense back on the field for Illinois. Fourth and a half a yard for the Illini at their 34-yard line. Clayton's under center, and he tried to sneak.
2: No,
1: he went nowhere.
2: No.
1: He went nowhere. Nowhere. He stopped cold. I think the Spartans are going to get the football.
2: I agree with you, George. I think they will, based on the spot by these officials.
1: The Illini guys are pointing the other way, but I don't know what they were watching.
2: It seemed like he got that football and stood straight up instead of submarining down for the first down. I think he came up short from my vantage point.
4: Set the ball and remeasure. Officials timeout for a measurement.
1: I think there was clearly no gain on the play.
2: Yeah.
1: He stood up and was unable to move the ball.
2: From where that football is right now, I don't think he got it. I don't think he got it. But, you know, these officials, they want to make it about themselves.
1: Out come the chains. This has been a very exciting game with all kinds of twists and turns. They're short. Michigan State will take over. He might have lost a little bit on that fourth down attempted sneak.
2: Yeah, the way he came up, that's a young quarterback there.
1: Yeah,
2: he
1: that's
2: came
1: a mistake.
2: Up, yeah, he came up straight up high instead of submarining down and finding the sweet spot in the gap to fall forward for the first down. Great job by the Spartans defensively, George. They had that bogus offside penalty there, and they were able to withstand and get a four and out.
1: And now, with 3:27 to play, trailing by 7, the Spartans take over at the Illinois 34-yard line. Alessio has Jazzian Patterson to his left, fakes to Jazzian, rolls to his right, throws downfield. No, he won't throw it. He'll keep it. He faked the throw, kept it, and ran out of bounds across the way at the 29. Tanner Heckel ran him out of bounds.
2: Smart, smart play by Alessio. Nothing was there. He pointed down to his receiver, Fred Moore, and said, hey, block this guy. I'm going to go pick up some yards.
1: Great fake. And he picked up 3. Bryson Williams is in the ball game as one of the wide receivers. He is set to the right. Savory among the receivers to the left now goes in motion to the right. Jazzian Patterson running to the right inside the 30 and tripped up at the 28-yard line by James Kreutz of Illinois.
2: Their Spartans are going to their big package. They have 3 tight ends coming in the game right now.
1: 3rd and 4. The ball is at the 27. Carson Gulker's in the game. Direct snap to Gulker. Rolls to his right, throws downfield. It is caught. It's caught at the 10-yard line. Bryson Williams makes the grab, turns, he's into the end zone. Touchdown, MSU. There is a flag on the play.
2: And remember, we talked about Carson Gulker being a former quarterback. So he has the ability to throw the football. But
1: and did he ever throw it?
2: Take a look to see.
4: Offense number 6. 10-yard penalty from the spot of the foul. The yardage results in a first down.
2: They're going to call a block in the back on that, but the first that Spartans will get the first down, retain the football.
4: Ruling on the field is the player scored, therefore the clock will start on the snap.
1: An illegal block in the back. Bryson Williams did go into the end zone, but they'll reset it at the 18, first and 10. 2:08 to play. 31-24, Illinois. Alessio in the shotgun. Throws it right side. Catch is going to be made over there by Creshawn McCray. Creshawn wiggles his way inside the 15 to the 13-yard line. The two-minute timeout is next. Matthew Bailey made the stop. We'll all get some air here amid the tension at Spartan Stadium. What a tight, tight ball game. It's 31-24, Illinois, as of now, with 2 minutes left. This is the Spartan Media Network.
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1: Two minutes to play. Illinois leads it 31-24. Spartans knocking on the door at the 13-yard line of the Illini.
2: Yeah, for Michigan State, you got to just, again, continuously keep your composure in this pressure situation. You have plenty of time. You have a good quarterback. The offensive line have been doing a nice job of protection in this second half. You just got to keep your composure and get the job done.
1: Alessio's been one cool customer, hasn't he?
2: He certainly has.
1: He's 20 for 24 in the game for 186 and two TDs. Second and 5 at the 13-yard line of Illinois. Alessio's under center. Jazzy and Patterson deep behind him. He starts Creshawn and McCray in motion. Left to right, hands on an end around. It's Rodney Bullard. He's on his feet inside the 5.
2: Oh, he fumbled it.
1: He lost the ball momentarily, but the Spartans pounce on it at about the 2-yard line.
2: could you?
1: Jaden Savory was the savior on that play.
2: Yeah, well, good job tracking the football and following the ball downfield and being a blocker there. But, wow, those are bounces and breaks that didn't go the Spartans' way the last 3 weeks.
1: The ball just inside the 3-yard line. First and goal. Illinois has a timeout left. An 11-yard gain. Jazzy and Patterson gets the snap. Direct. He's into the end zone. Touchdown, MSU.
2: What a terrific run. Direct snap right to Patterson. Lowers his head and barrels forward for the touchdown.

0: What? A-
1: that's gone. That's gone. I can't hear anything.
2: Yeah, it was a direct snap right to Jazzy and Patterson. The Spartans are going to line up to kick the extra point. Liam Boyd is in to kick. Reese Dakin is there for the hold.
0: Now the most important point after touchdown. Liam Boyd drills it. With a minute and 17 to go in the game, we are tied at 31. It was a direct snap to Jazzy and Patterson. Alessio got out of the way, and the snap went to Jazzy, and who scored the touchdown. I'll tell you what, this young man has really stepped up. 15 carries for 88 yards and two touchdowns. Thank you, Jazzy and Patterson. 34 yards, six plays, and the Spartans tie it up with a minute and 17 left. We'll be back with a finish on the Spartan Media Network.
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0: The Spartans have the momentum. They have tied the score at 31 with a minute and 17 to play. But Illinois does have the football, or will have it in a moment. Both teams with very capable field goal kickers. If I had to pick between them, I'd take Liam Boyd, but Ethan Machowski is no slouch, that's for sure. Thank you to today's game sponsor, McLaren Healthcare, the official orthopedic and sports medicine partner of Michigan State Athletics. Machowski has a 59-yard field goal on his resume 2 years ago and a 54-yarder earlier this year.
2: But George, if you're Illinois, you have a young freshman quarterback. What do you play for overtime, or do you try to take some shots and possibly risk,
0: exactly,
2: you know, a turnover or something? So those are the big decisions that Brent Bielema is going to have to make, you know, once they get this football back offensively. But for Michigan State, on the defensive side, gap integrity, lane assignment, and communication. Those are the things that's needed to force this game into overtime.
0: Mac Resetich and Aiden Lawferie are deep for Illinois. Liam Boyd's boot is a touchback. Now it's on the Illini to try somehow get on the board and keep the Spartans from getting the ball back. The Spartan sideline is absolutely on fire right now,
2: yes,
0: JU, and they should be.
2: Yes, they absolutely are, and this second half has gone exactly the way Michigan State wants it to go, and they're doing that. They're elevating each other. They're encouraging each other. These coaches are into it. The players are out there having a great time playing the game of football, and it's translating to their on-field performance right now.
0: Lawfrey's the running back. Clayton's the QB. Clayton sidearms the pass on first down over the middle. It's caught at the 30-yard line by Colin Dixon. Cam Sajil knocked him down. It's second down now and five. Clayton takes the snap. There's some pressure, and he is hit down. There are whistles, and there's a flag.
2: Yeah, the flag came before. They're trying to. It's going to be a false start, I believe, on Illinois.
0: So it's second and 10, back to the 25.
2: And will it be a 10-second runoff as well?
7: Offense number 71. 5-yard penalty. Remains second down. By rule, the foul includes a 10-second runoff.
0: Good call, J.U.
7: Please reset the game clock to 47 seconds. 47 seconds. The clock will start on my signal.
0: Young Matthew Clayton, the 6'4 true freshman, in relief of Caden Hauser at QB for Illinois. Final minute. Second and 10 at the 25. He runs to his right, hands it off to Loughery running left to break out of one tackle, but not the next. Nice job by Kenny Soares. Finally stopped him in his tracks. Spartans will take a timeout now. 34 seconds to play.
2: Yep.
0: It's third down and eight for Illinois.
2: A great timeout by Coach Fitz on that. Great clock management in this last minute by him. Saw what they did, and he took that timeout on third and long. And we'll see if Illinois decides to put the ball in the air. But Michigan State has the opportunity with two more timeouts left, if they get a stop here, to get the ball back with some time to possibly get in Liam Boyd's field goal range.
0: So much still to be written on this football game in regulation. We have 34 seconds showing on the clock. We're tied at 31. Third and eight for Illinois at their 27-yard line. Loughery to the right of Clayton. Snap back to the freshman quarterback. Has some time. Throws it over the middle. It is incomplete. In and out of the hands of Braden Trimble, who was shaken up earlier but came back. He could not hang on to the pass. They had a first down and change if he hangs on.
2: Yeah, absolutely. And what that does is stops the clock and gives Michigan State still two timeouts.
0: The first punt of the day coming up for Illinois. Lars Rowe takes the snap. Trishon McCray on the other end. Runs to his left, cuts back to his right, and dives to the 35-yard line. We have 20 seconds to play. An amazing field goal kicker, but you got to get in within field goal range.
2: Yeah, I think Michigan State, you need probably about 30 yards or so so you'll be in that Liam Boyd range. And if you're him, he's talking to Coach Fitz, Coach Wood, saying, hey, I feel good from this distance. I like the right hash, left hash, or the middle of the field. Tell him where it is, and that's where you're setting up for right now. But Michigan State has to protect the football. If they're going to put the ball in the air, protect it. Put it only where your receiver can catch it.
0: First and 10, Spartans at their 34. Alessio takes the shotgun snap. Wants to throw. He's going to be knocked down. He's surrounded and sacked at the 33. Lost a yard.
2: Yeah, that's the one thing you cannot do is take a sack in that. He's a bit limpy when he got up there.
7: That is the end of the fourth quarter.
0: And he's limping at that. We're going to overtime in East Lansing. Alessio Milivojevic trying to walk off whatever hit he took. and seems to be okay as he joins his teammates on the sideline.
2: First overtime game for the Spartans this season. And obviously, you know, when you get out there, you want to, if you win the toss, the big thing is you want to choose defense so you know offensively what you have to get when you get your turn.
0: The officials talking over, probably looking back at some blown calls that they'll have to answer to at some point. But we still have a football game. Will the Spartans win it, or will Illinois somehow win this thing on Michigan State's homecoming afternoon, the 150th homecoming game for Michigan State? Looking down on the sideline, we see some of the Spartans, including Kenny Soares, smiling with Coach Fitzgerald. Let's take a look at some numbers here. Alessio's 20 for 24 for 186 and two touchdowns. 16 carries for 87 yards for Jazzy and Patterson and two touchdowns. And
7: gentlemen, extra periods, same coin as before. Whoever wins the toss gets a choice. Start on offense, start on defense, or you can choose the end. Illinois, you're the visitor. Do you want heads or tails? He called tails. And it is ahead. Michigan State wins the toss. They choose to start on defense. Illinois, which end? We're going to play at the north end. Illinois ball. First down at the north end.
0: Kenny Soares and a line of receiver Colin Dixon were out there for the toss of the coin.
2: Coach Fitz is halfway in the field trying to tell the student section to go to the north end of the field.
0: Got a pretty good contingent of students, of course, at the south end where they normally sit. Illinois gets the football first here in overtime. At the end of regulation, Illinois with 384 yards. The Spartans with 317. The Spartans had only 8 yards in the first quarter. They've come alive since then. Michael Clayton the second at QB for Illinois. Play fake into the line, throws over the middle. It's caught by Hudson Clement for a touchdown. So now you know what you have to do when you get the ball. A quick throw after a play fake by Michael Clayton II to Hudson Clement, yep, the West Virginia transfer, and Illinois scores a TD in OT.
2: Yeah, Michigan State brought a rush, and the running back ran, and the receiver ran a slant pattern and found that void spot where the blitzing backer was not replaced.
0: Extra points good. It's 38 to 31 Illinois. And now the Spartans know what they have to do.
2: And again, for Michigan State, you've been doing well in the second half offensively. The offensive line have done a good job of protecting Alessio, and they've been doing a good job of moving the football. And that starts with getting positive plays on first down. Once they do that, then they get rolling, because offensive coordinator Sheridan can call a lot more on second and five as opposed to second and 10 or second and 8.
0: They will huddle up and snap it at the 25-yard line. Trent Fraley out and over the ball. Gazian Patterson is the running back behind Alessio. Alessio, an end-around call. Creshawn McCray running right to left, and Creshawn is to the 15. Tanner Heckel made the tackle, and they got a first down on their first snap. So it's first and 10 at the Illinois 15. Man, these guys got to be exhausted at this point, but so pumped, they probably don't feel it. First and 10, Spartans at the Illinois 15 in overtime. Illinois scored a touchdown on their first possession. Alessio's under center again. Fakes to Patterson, rolls to his right. Throws on the run. Rodney Bullard with the catch, but he's tackled right on the spot around the shoulders, and he gets no gain. Tanner Heckel made the stop for Illinois. So it's second and 10. Spartans at the 15 of Illinois in overtime. Out of the huddle they come. Frederick Moore and Rodney Bullard set left. Running play to the 11, Jazzy and Patterson. Stood up by the middle of the Illinois defense. But now it's third down and 6 at the 11.
2: So far this game, a lot of the big plays that's been made, Alessio has gone to his tight end, Jaden Savory, so keep an eye on him.
0: Moore and McCray set left. Bullard to the right, starts in motion left. Alessio throws left side. Caught by McCray at the 5. Creshawn to the goal line. He's just short of a score. It's a first down at the 1 yard line of Illinois.
2: I would like to see the replay on the big screen here to see if he was able to get in.
0: Not a great spot for the Spartans. He's right at the goal line. They put it down at the 1. First and goal. Direct snap to Patterson. And Jazzian is into the end zone. Runs left of center. Kept those legs driving. Touchdown, MSU.
2: On that, they had big Rustin Young in the backfield playing fullback on that. And if you're Coach Fitz, you go for 2 points here to try to win this game. Your offense is having success, and you're telling the guys, we have faith in you, we're going to win it with you.
0: Here we go. They go for 2 and the win.
2: All through fall camp, all through spring ball, you practice your best 2-point plays, and now this is an opportunity. It's on display.
0: Ball's at the 3. Marvis Parrish looks like he's going to take a direct snap. He does. Runs to his left, flips it back to Alessio running right. His pass is going to be incomplete at the 3-yard line. Intended for Savory, and Illinois survives here on homecoming afternoon in East Lansing. Spartans went for 2 and could not score. The final score on homecoming day, Illinois 38, Michigan State 37. What a ball game, and what a gutty performance by Michigan State. The Spartans have nothing to be ashamed of. 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
0: Isn't it?
2: Yeah, absolutely. It's a little both. And when they watch the film, they're gonna say, if we would have started the first half the way that we played in the second half, that would be playing a complete game, and they wouldn't have even been in this situation here. But it shows that the fight and the resolve that this football team has,
0: coaching staff and the team, never, ever, ever quit. Who's our player of the game? Well, Alessio Milivojevic had a heck of a ball game, but Jazzy and Patterson has to win that crown. He had 18 carries for 92 yards and three touchdowns, caught three passes for 26 and a TD, 118 yards of total offense and four touchdowns, and he had to step up and take over for Cam Edwards. Wanted to come here just in case they needed him. Well, they need him now, and he's come through.
2: Yeah, he certainly has come through, and he had some big runs. You saw that big one that he popped, earlier in the third quarter there. But he's a guy, and what I liked about him as well, he was sticking his face in the fan on blitz protection as well.
0: Did a wonderful job. He's our player of the game, Jazzy and Patterson, 5'10", 214, senior from Pompano Beach, Florida, who transferred to Michigan State from the University of Iowa. Illinois wins by a whisker, 38-37, in overtime. This is the Spartan Media Network.
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0: at Section 18. 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
1: Day can get hectic. One North makes it easy with familiar faces, dependable food, and people who are generally happy you walk through that door. Our defensive performance of the game, well, Cam Stodgill had double-figure tackles. Ben Roberts played extremely well on the D-line, but it's hard to deny Devin Vaught that 38-yard interception return and a number of tackles himself. He's probably our defensive player of the game.
0: Yeah, Devin Vaught, you know, he's a heat-seeking missile, I like to call him. He had five tackles, and the big thing is that interception, and I think it flipped the momentum and gave the belief and brought life back in this Spartan Stadium.
1: This was a heck of a football game. We won't forget it. Illinois survives 38-37. This is the Spartan Media Network.
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1: The Spartans fall in overtime, but they did not go away quietly. They really took over the game in the second half and outplayed Illinois, but the Illini able to hang on to win in overtime 38-37. I thought Nick Sheridan's offense came alive. Joe Rossi's defense stood tall, and Pat Fitzgerald, a solid, solid emotional leader.
0: Yeah, absolutely. He his emotions and the coach's emotion got, you know, you see it go over to the players, and that's just, you know, what's in store for Michigan State and for Spartans, you know, fans. They have something to be excited about. They have a team that's going to fight and give everything they have till the very last play.
1: They fall in overtime, 38-37, when they went for two. Could have kicked the PAT and continued overtime, but they decided it was time to try and win it with these guys who were on the field, and a reverse pass was not complete, and Illinois survived. The Spartans ended up with, after only 8 yards in the first quarter, 342 yards, 127 on the ground, 215 upstairs, 409 for Illinois, but they started fast. Michigan State undoubtedly outgained them in the second half.

0: Great job by everybody here. Al Rosenberg, our world-class engineer, Wendy Hart, our producer-director, Dalton Shetler, your broadcast host, Trey Mosley on the sideline, statistician Greg Schultz, spotter Ira Gaben, field tech Tim Goff, Matt Contreras, Venezuela, in the studio, and my man J.U., great job, great game. The Spartans picked themselves up off the mat, really. And let's go to Coach Fitzgerald now and see what he thought of this exciting game.
1: Hey, buddy.
0: Coach Fitz, who had an amazing game as an emotional leader, and his coordinators, I thought, had a heck of a game, too. Let's go to Coach.
1: Hey, George. Hey, guys. How are you? Thanks so much for our great fans. Really appreciate them hanging there with these guys, man. They fought their tails off and just came up one place short, but heck of a character fight, and credit Illinois. Congratulations to them.
2: Yeah, Coach, you know, tough one there, but you see the fight in your players, and you see the fight in your staff and yourself. What do you say about the resolve of your football team?
1: Yeah, one play away, J.U. I mean, you know, I made that call. It was my call, and, you know, I thought Nick called a good play, and, you know, credit Illinois. They stayed home. Nice job by them, and, you know, we just got to keep priming the pump, man. That's what I told the guys after the game. You know, you're trying to get through a well of water. You don't know how deep that water is, but you just got to keep pumping and pumping and pumping, and eventually it'll flow. And they fought their tails off. We had a lot of guys go down, a lot of guys step up, and just really, really appreciative of our fan base. You know, they were a big part of us in the comeback, and we're going to need you again next week.
0: Coach, you were in deep water with all the injuries, and with Illinois continuing to increase their lead, and suddenly you flip the switch. Alessio Milivojevic and Jazzy and Patterson on offense. They weren't the only ones, obviously, but they're the guys that stood out.
1: Yeah.
0: Could you feel all of a sudden a switch in momentum?
1: Yeah, for sure. Yeah, absolutely. But, you know, credit Illinois. They had a plan. They got a lead, and then they, you know, squeezed the air out of the ball for most of the game, and we, you know, tried to make sure we got ourselves in the best position to execute, and, you know, we just ended up one play short, guys, just one play short.
0: What we saw up here was no offside on the onside kick. I don't know if they can go back and look at that or not. You'll probably get an apology, but, you know, apologies don't amount to a victory. Still, that was a heck of a call on your part, and it darn near worked to perfection.
1: It worked to perfection.
0: There
1: perfect.
0: You go.
1: It was perfect.
2: All right, Coach, I know this one's tough, but it's something that you definitely build off of. You know, you're going to watch film, break it down, and, hey, let's get ready for next week.
1: Yeah, I'm just really proud of our guys' resiliency and their fight. They came to battle for 60 minutes. We just ended up a couple minutes short. But, again, I can't thank the fans enough for their support, and we're going to get this thing back going. Appreciate everybody. Thanks so much. Go Green.
2: Go White.
0: Thank you, Coach. Proud of you, your staff, and your team. Stay tuned, our Spartan postgame show with Dalton Shetler, J.U. Kolkrick, and Trey Mosley comes up next. I'm George Blaha. Thanks for listening. 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
11: Welcome into the Farm Bureau Insurance postgame show here at Spartan Stadium. Bit of a heartbreaker of a homecoming. 38-37, the Illini knock off Michigan State in overtime. This is going to be a tough one to recap, J.U., for all sorts of reasons. Look, you've seen a lot of football. Have you ever seen 60 minutes put together quite like this? Well, 60 and change with overtime.
2: Yeah, no, not really. It was definitely a tale of two halves. You know, especially, you know, you look in that first quarter. You're going back to yardage in the first quarter. Total offense, Illinois had ran 20 plays in the first quarter for 134 yards. Michigan State, 6 plays in the first quarter for 8 yards total. And you take it over, you know, to the second half of the football game. That's when the offense came to life, and that ended the game with 342 yards of total offense. So if Michigan State can go in and look at what they did correctly in that second half, and if they can start that way, they're going to have more success.
11: Well, and to your point, they dug a hole as deep as 16 points, trailing to the Illini. In the fourth quarter, they were down 14, but then they get a touchdown with 7:47 left to go. They cut it to 31-24, and that's when the onside kick took place. And, of course, it was ruled offside. It felt like we went through 15 minutes of trying to figure out who was on first and what was on second here at Spartan Stadium. And at the end of the day, it ended up being an offside, and it ended up being Illinois' possession when Michigan State had successfully covered an onside kick, a kind of a sneak attack against the Illini. And it's one of those, JU, that you mentioned, there will be an apology.
2: Yep.
11: There certainly has to be an explanation. But at the end of the day, we have a result in hand.
2: Yeah, and you know, you talk about that onside there, and so many different emotions. They said, you know, did he recover it inbounds? Yes, no. Then they did, and then I don't know if you can't look at it while you're watching there and say, hey, he was onside. But the thing I like about it was, at that point, it was 7 minutes and 42 seconds left in the game. Mm-hmm. The Spartans were able to force a punt from Illinois. Mm-hmm. They did not let them get them down. And that's the thing that I look at in that point, because some teams could have been like, hey, we lost the momentum, and now we have to, you know, could fall under. But the Spartans were not able to. They showed resolve. They showed response to that as opposed to react. And they ended up going back and scoring a touchdown.
11: And before we continue down your path, because you're absolutely right, partner, the way Michigan State bowed back, that onside kick, if you remember back a couple of years ago, Michigan-Minnesota had a game come down to the wire. P.J. Fleck and the Gophers kicked the onside kick. They called offsides. They take a look at the tape. Clearly onsides. Mm-hmm. Very similar to this, but they, back then, a couple of years ago, it was non-reviewable. Same still today. Maybe we're at a point where onside kicks, offside, onside ruling, we should be putting that into making a reviewable play.
2: Yeah, I think you should too, and I think it should go in that bucket of coach's challenge. You know, mm-hmm. your coach, you have the opportunity to challenge a play. If you don't get it, you lose a timeout. You know, there's give and take both ways there. But, you know, for a play like that to be left in the hands of the official and not in the hands of the players, that's something that's, you know, disheartening a little bit.
11: Absolutely.
2: But, again, we talk about the resolve that this team showed. They didn't let that get them down.
11: They bounced back with a fourth down stop with 3:27 left to play on the Illini 33-yard line. It was fourth and inches, and Joe Rossi and the Spartan defense pushed up front, forced a turnover of possession, and then Michigan State goes down. Jazzy and Patterson completes the hat trick, getting his third touchdown on the ground in the day with 1:17 left to play. You tie it up, you go to overtime. And then, as the emotional roller coaster would have it, the Illini score on the very first play of overtime.
2: Yeah, you know, Michigan State sent a blitz, and they didn't replace, and a quick slant route got in the end zone for a touchdown. But again, the response by the Spartans. They came out there, they picked up a first down, they did a lot of nice things moving the football, scored a touchdown, and decided to go for two. And I agree with the decision mm-hmm. to go for two. With the way your offense is playing, the way you're at home, you have the momentum, and let's end the game, and let's go celebrate. It didn't, you know, Illinois, like Coach Fitz said, shout out to them. They had the right coverage for it, and, you know, it wasn't the day, but you have to respond the next week.
11: You know, one point I want to make here, too, as we kind of wind down the recap of the 38-37 loss for Michigan State, falling just short here on homecoming to Illinois. Look, when the onside kick controversy was taking place down there on the field, you saw a very charged up and emotional Pat Fitzgerald. Mm-hmm. It's somebody who grabbed a towel and started waving on the crowd and getting their support, getting them into the game. He was fighting tooth and nail for his team, for this fan base. And then you get into overtime, and he's trying to move the student section from the south end zone to the north end zone to try and get an advantage. And he's running up and down the sideline. This is somebody that I know immediately my phone was hit up with some Spartan fans chiming in. He's in the foxhole with Spartan Nation, and I think that's something that Michigan State fans really take and feel a lot of pride and feel pretty good about the future of this program.
2: Pat Fitzgerald is the guy for Michigan State football. He was the guy coming in. He's the guy week one, and solidified it today. The emotion, the passion, he left everything on the field, and if you're a player and you see that, you're going to draw from that.
11: Yep.
2: And the players did. So he's the guy.
11: At the end of the day, it's about winning football games, but that guy represents what Michigan State football is all about. Michigan State athletics is about. I'm absolutely with you, partner. We'll be back with more of the Farm Bureau Insurance postgame show, and we'll be welcoming on the third member of our postgame crew, Trey Mosley. 38-37 in overtime, the Illini defeat the Spartans. We'll be back with more of the Farm Bureau Insurance postgame show after this on the Spartan Media Network.
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11: This is the Farm Bureau Insurance Postgame Show. As we call it at the top of this program, a heartbreaker of a homecoming. Michigan State, a valiant effort, found themselves trailing by 16, clawed all the way back, tied it up, pushed it into overtime, had a chance to win it on a two-point conversion, and it comes up short. And the Illini defeat the Spartans with a final of 38-37 here this afternoon and into the evening in East Lansing. Well, Jay, you and I were trying to recap it the best we can because that was a wild and unique turn of events that we had here in East Lansing this afternoon. A lot to unpack. Trey, you didn't get a moment to chat about that. Throughout all the dips, the valleys, the peaks, everything that was on display here at Spartan Stadium, what stood out to you down on the field?
14: The fans who stayed and supported this team, you know, throughout the ups and downs throughout this game, you know, momentum swings are huge throughout football, as we all know, but when the players can look in the crowd and see that there are faces that, you know, want to see them succeed, that encourages them even more. And that's why this team fought tooth and nail from, you know, even being down early to overtime.
11: And it felt like what JU and I just said, the fans fed off of Fitzgerald throughout that game. Is that what you experienced on the field?
14: 100%. You know, everyone on the field, everyone in the stadium, it was one heartbeat.
11: JU?
2: Yeah, and, you know, Trey hit it on the head. We're going in the way of the fans here. Disappointed in the fans that left. I know, you know, early on, but that's why you play, you know, four quarters. The players truly, truly look to the fans as the 12th man. And I get it. You know, the product on the field, you know, has to represent so the fans can stay and everything like that. I totally understand that, but, you know, being a former player, it's kind of a little disheartening at time when you look up and you see half-empty stadium. But the fans that stayed, the majority of the fans did stay, you know, for the game. And, you know, and that's huge. And it's going to be needed again next week.
11: And there's one thing, and we keep kind of cutting around it in different ways, but there are different points to surface about with this each way. Effort is not in question.
2: Yes.
11: This Michigan State football team is absolutely busting its tail to get over the hump. They're in the same mindset as everybody else. They want to win football games. Mm-hmm. And as Pat Fitzgerald said weeks ago, JU, it's kind of like the stone chipper analogy. You just keep chipping away at the stone and eventually it breaks. Yep. It may not seem like it at first, but it eventually breaks, and that's what this team has bought into.
2: Yeah, and the wild thing is, leaving this game, we lost, but I feel good about this team. Mm-hmm. You know, there's a ton of injuries. We lost Jordan Hall. We lost Brady Presloff. You know, Charles Brantley went down. Guys going in and out. The next man up mentality. Cam Edwards is out. Jazzy comes in and does that. I feel good about this team. Yes, there's some other pieces that we can put in to be successful, but I love the fight in this football team.
11: I most certainly do too, Trey.
14: Yeah, seeing it from the field, the guys want to be out there competing. There's no one on the field or even on the sideline who's focused on something else or has their head in the clouds or focused in the stands. Everyone is engaged and rooting for this team.
11: I think everybody can certainly get along with that. Farm Bureau is a proud sponsor of Michigan State Athletics. Farm Bureau Insurance, Michigan's insurance company. So now the Spartans are 2-4 on the season. They'll look to bounce back next week here at home, but we're going to keep it here because we're now being joined by a man down in the locker room, Eli Coonan, and our interview with Eli Coonan is brought to you by Farm Bureau Insurance. Eli, look, we described it as a heartbreaking homecoming. You and this team really fought to the very, very end, made a valiant effort and a comeback. Curious if you can walk us through your immediate thoughts following this one.
15: Yeah, I just want to say I'm proud of the guys. I mean, there's plenty of times where, guys could have just gave up and we could have thrown the towel in, but we never did, which I really, really appreciate, and I think that's the character of all of our players.
2: Yeah, Eli, this is JU, and tough one here today. But let's go look forward to the future and next week and everything. But what did you think? What can you take away from this game, defensively, schematically wise? Like, what can you take away that you're like, man, we can really hang our hats on this?
15: Just keep fighting. I don't think we were ever out of that ball game, even though we were down a little bit at the first. Like I said, we just kept fighting, crawling, just keep going. That's what I think we just got to keep doing.
14: Hey, Eli, this is Trey Mosley here. You guys played your ass off, and Coach Fitz mentioned how you guys never quit and you keep fighting. What is the message that he gives to you guys throughout halftime and even in the post game for, a game like that that keeps you guys so engaged and, playing for him?
15: Like I said before, I'd run through a brick wall for Fitz. I love that man. He brings all the fire and juice with us. And he always gives us good prep time, good prep talks, get after it, fueled up and ready to go. So, I think that goes with everyone. I think everyone just loves Fitz, and we can just go keep going for him.
11: Now, we've been talking a lot about Fitz here in this post-game show. Eli, the main topic is, of course, the game, and, of course, that you and this team want to win football games. I do just want to take a moment to visit the fact that you came from Illinois. You transferred from Illinois. Obviously, this didn't go exactly how you wanted today, but was there at least an opportunity for you to have a bit of a unique experience and catch up with some guys that you used to be in the locker room with?
15: Yeah, I mean, they're all my brothers. You know what I'm saying? I got a lot of good guys, good friends over there. No one ever did me wrong over there. So I got a lot of great appreciation for them. They played a hell of a game, and, I don't got nothing to say for that.
2: Mm-hmm. Hey, Eli, Jay, you again. And I just want to say, send you off on this here. Keep fighting, keep being a leader in that locker room that you are right now. This team is close. This team's very close,
15: very
2: and we
15: close.
2: See it. And keep chipping away, and let's get ready for next week.
15: Let's do it. Appreciate you guys.
11: Awesome. 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The final this afternoon and into the evening from East Lansing, 38-37 in overtime. The Illini get the win over the Spartans. We'll be back with more of the Farm Bureau Insurance post-game show in a moment. You're on the Spartan Media Network.
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11: 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Illinois, 25 first downs. Michigan State with 19. Both teams gridlocked with 127 yards on the ground. The Illini finished with 82 through the air. Michigan State with 215. So total yards, 409 for the Illini, 342 for the Spartans. Michigan State gets its first turnover in four games with an interception from Devin Vaught in the second half here in this one today. This is one of the killers. 9 penalties for Michigan State, totaling up for 69 yards. Well, the Illini had a couple of penalties for 16 yards. Spartans were 6 of 10 on third down conversions, 1 of 1 on fourth down conversions, so a marked improvement from a week ago for Michigan State in that department. Individually, Alessio Milivojevic, 22 of 26 through the air for 196 yards and 2 touchdowns, no picks. Also, Carson Kolker went 1 for 1 for 19 yards in a play that was going to be a touchdown before a block in the back was called and brought it back. But nonetheless, got to see the arm from Carson Golker tonight. Jazzy and Patterson, 18 carries, 92 yards, and a hat trick on the ground with 3 touchdowns for Michigan State. Catching the football, Jaden Savory led the green and white receptions with 6 of them for 49 yards. Jazzy and Patterson also had 3 catches for 26 yards and a touchdown. Cam Stodgill had 11 tackles, leading the Spartans on the defensive side. Flip it over to Illinois. Passing the football, Caton Hauser ended up with 194 yards through the air with a touchdown and an interception. Michael Clayton came in as Caton was injured and left the game. Clayton with the game-winning touchdown in overtime. He goes 6 of 8 through the air for 88 yards and a pair of touchdowns. Catching the football, Colin Dixon, 7 receptions, 62 yards, and a touchdown. He's 3rd in the country when it comes to receiving touchdowns. He now has 9 on the campaign. Hudson Clement had 6 catches for 105 yards and a touchdown. Aiden Lowry with 17 rushes for 70 yards for the Illini on the turf. And add it all up, and that's how you get to 38-37. The Illini getting the win against Michigan State in overtime. We'll be back with more of the Farm Bureau Insurance postgame show here in just a moment as you're listening to MSU Football.
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